0: said that the U.S. and China have agreed to expand agricultural trade. Supporters are praising President Trump's trip, while critics are already blasting this as a failure. China's foreign minister saying that they being the two leaders, have agreed to a new framework for the following future years that will not only acknowledge the very real differences that exist between these two countries, but also examine how to cooperate together, how to collaborate, especially as it pertains to trade. And also, this is a framework they say that is going to last for at least the next several years.
1: China's President Xi Jinping is set to visit the U.S. in September. 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
1: President Trump unveiling a new website to help mothers and future mothers across America. Fox's Jared Halpern has that.
13: On Mother's Day, the administration launched the website moms.gov to help support expecting women and their families. Information on adoption assistance, pregnancy support, nutrition tips, and mental health resources are all available on the site. President Trump also highlighting how his administration is enacting groundbreaking child care reforms to improve federal child care programs.
14: These reforms will give states more flexible, lower costs, increased options, and empower parents to choose what care works best for them.
13: Critics say the president's cuts to Medicaid and the Affordable Care Act forced hospitals and maternity wards to close across the country, especially in rural areas.
1: More than 5 million American women live in rural maternity deserts where there is limited access to birthing centers, hospitals, or obstetrics. A lawsuit alleging Netflix is addictive and actively designed that way, and that it steals data from customers. Here's Fox's Madeline Rivera.
0: Texas Attorney General Ken Paxton is suing Netflix, claiming the company is using its platform to steal data from its users and specifically designed the app to be addictive. Netflix CEO Ted Sarandos tells Fox those allegations aren't true.
15: Do we make great television? Yes, guilty. Do we make it artificially addictive? Absolutely not.
0: Sarandos did say Netflix catered to customer desire in its early days by not advertising and releasing all its original programming episodes at the same time, effectively creating the binge-watching phenomenon. The legal action follows rulings against other big tech companies like Facebook and YouTube, which are both found guilty of violating consumer protection laws in separate lawsuits.
1: Federal lawmakers are hinting there could be action at the federal level, including regulating streaming service. I'm Jane Fergus. This is Fox News.
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16: From 21 Alive, I'm meteorologist Caleb Taylor with your forecast. We'll see some scattered rain showers and thunderstorms, but we should see mostly dry conditions for late Saturday evening. Overnight into Sunday morning, a stray sprinkle is possible, temperatures dipping down into the upper 50s and low 60s. And for your Sunday afternoon, an isolated rain shower and thunderstorm possible, high in the mid 80s. I'm meteorologist Caleb Taylor in WoWo 92.3 FM 1190 AM.
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17: 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And that they put it there on purpose so that eventually we would find it, because that's all the evidence against all the corruption in the FBI.
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1: Welcome to the Glenn Beck program. So the Hana virus is still with us, and now we are quarantining people. And a new tweet that comes out says, by the way, I just want to point it out that this is not the COVID coronavirus that had a 1 to 3% death rate. This has a 30 to 40% death rate. It means 40% of the population would be dead if they contracted this. Now, we're a long way away from that being true and knowing if that is going to happen. However, the solution is lock it down. Can I have a quick conversation about that before everything gets weird? By the way, rest assured, it's not going to happen. Bill Gates is on the job. He's on the job, so we're all going to be fine. We'll talk about that coming up in just a second. When we talk about Israel, we're not just talking about a place. We're talking about a people connected to a promise made by God, the one he has never broken, and one that continues even today. Because God's character doesn't change, and what he begins, he sustains. What he promises, he fulfills, and that matters. Right now in Israel, families run into shelters as sirens sound. It's not just a crisis, it's a call to respond for Christians. For Christians, caring for the Jewish people isn't rooted in politics. It's not rooted in war or anything else. It's rooted in trust. Trust in a God who keeps his word. So we don't stay distant. We step in with prayer and practical help. The International Fellowship of Christians and Jews is on the ground, bringing food, caring for the vulnerable, and reminding people they're not alone. This is what it looks like to align our hearts with God's, to pray, to show up, to care, to feed. Join us in praying for the peace of Jerusalem and for the people who need it most right now. Visit PrayIFCJ.org. That's PrayIFCJ.org. Can you read the tweet, Ricky?
2: Yeah, this comes from Megan McArdle. She's a libertarian. I happen to know her, actually. Writes for the Washington Post, and if you see any half-decent editorial come out of the Washington Post, it's thanks to her. But she says, people who want to blow off hantavirus because COVID turned out to be no big deal. COVID had a fatality rate of 1%, concentrated among the elderly. Hantavirus had an incubation period of up to 8 weeks and kills 30 to 40% of people who show symptoms. Whole different beast. It's not pandemic yet and probably won't be. But if it were, the rational action would be lockdown.
1: Oh, God. Jason?
2: Are we doing this again?
1: Can you join us for this, please? She's right. That is the logical action. But I don't want my government telling me that anymore. I'm tired of that. I would just want to be like, I'm locking myself. You go ahead, zombie freak. You go out there all you want. But I'm locking myself in. I don't think you'd have a problem with it.
2: For 8 weeks?
1: 40% death rate. If they come out and it shows that, you know, 40% of these people that were on that cruise ship are dead. Yeah, I think people are going to go, I'm not going to. It'll change. I think people will. Jason, what do you think?
3: I just don't. Gosh. I trust nothing from the way the government works on this, or how, especially the global government. I remember when we did that big show of yours on that global pandemic. Remember that preparation game, Event 201? And
1: yeah.
3: And what I saw from there, some of the notes that I took on that was a lot of the things that they war gamed in Event 201, a lot of things they ended up doing, they said don't do. And they were like, we absolutely cannot lock people down completely. We absolutely can't restrict travel to certain places. We got to be careful of, you know, individual liberties and private businesses and things like that, because this is going to completely, you know, tank everything. But it's almost like they used that as a template

0: to make our lives a living hell during the pandemic. So when I hear of something else coming up, I always think back to Event 201 and how they pretty much just use that to exert control. And it's making me to where I don't trust anything that they do anymore, because they're going to take the most radical thing that they have, you know, in their little book, and they're going to turn that into reality. So I don't, they've kind of done this to themselves. I don't really know what to think.
1: They've actually done it to us. They've done it to us. I mean, you elect a leader for a reason. You have to, society has to have leadership that you can trust. We have to. And none of us trust our leadership. We don't, I don't trust the CDC. I don't trust the, you know, WHO. I don't trust any of it. None of it.
0: No.
1: Do you?
0: Nope.
1: Yeah.
0: No.
1: So you have to have trust as a society. You have to have leaders that you trust. They've done it to us. They have lied to us over and over and over again. And now so many of us are like, you know what? I don't believe them. I don't believe they didn't come up with this. You know, that's how bad it is. They came up with Fauci should have gone to prison for the rest of his life. He killed millions of people. Millions of people. And he did it knowingly. He knew. We have all the evidence of it. You know, Jason, it is so crazy. I look back at that special that we did back in the day when nobody had done a special yet on COVID. And we're exposing all the documents and showing how the Fed is actually making money with all of these pharmaceutical companies that are coming up with new ways to not get the coronavirus, and everything you did, it made it worse. You got more sick, and yet they were making plenty of money, and people were making money like Fauci. We have all of the receipts on this one. So now you look at this and you're like, I don't know. But how do you save yourself if you don't have a leader that you actually trust? What do you do?
0: Yeah,
1: you know how many people are going to say, there's no way I'm going to lock myself in? And then what do the police have to do? And this is the Bubba effect. This is the Bubba effect. But instead of Bubba going out and shooting somebody, a Sikh, because he doesn't know the difference between a Muslim and a Sikh, and, you know, Bubba sees that his whole town is now overrun by Sharia law people that are raping children, and the government won't do anything, and he, you know, kills a Sikh, and everybody in town goes, yeah, you know what? We'll take care of Bubba. What he did was wrong, and we'll try him for that. You get out of here, federal government. You have nothing to do here. You caused the problem. The same thing can be said here, except instead of killing somebody, you know, it's somebody saying, I'm not going to stay in. And you kind of look at them and say, go out, and they're, you know, doing their thing. You kind of like, you know what? It's like Bubba. I see how you can feel that way, Bubba. I get it. You know, it's not your fault. They caused it. They've lied and they never corrected it. And now I think it's too late. If this actually would be a bad thing, it's going to be too late. Agree or disagree?
0: Yeah.
2: I'm trying to not get nervous. So the CDC actually had a press conference. And they seemed pretty chill about it, or flippant, depending on your worldview.
1: I trust RFK.
2: I trust Jay Bhattacharya.
1: I do too. Yeah, that is the one thing that's going for us, is the guys who were there saying, hey, all this is a lie, are now running the CDC and you know.
2: Well, tell me what you think about this. He said, the CDC doctor said, there's no guarantees in life. Is that flippant? Is that the right?
1: No, I think that's true. It's true. There's no guarantees in life. I think we should be saying that to people all the time. Oh, life isn't fair. Sucks to be you, doesn't it? That's what my dad used to say to me all the time. Dad, this just isn't fair. Wow, sucks to be you. I'd be like, well, what is that? What do you mean by that? That's kind of insensitive. I never said that to my dad. He would have slapped me across the face. Oh, my gosh. Grow up. You know, what do I mean by that? Yeah, life isn't fair. Life isn't fair. It never is fair. Who promised fairness? We should strive towards fairness. Yeah, you're not guaranteed anything in life. Life sometimes really sucks. You do everything right, and then you get hit by a bus. Oh, well, nobody promised you anything.

0: I mean, it's just the way it is. I just want somebody to do the best job they can in this job. I just want somebody to tell me the truth. And I mean, we have a right to know. We have a right to know. Jason?
1: Yeah, what makes this eerily similar is, you know, kind of that I feel like back during COVID, there was a radical loss of common sense, and that was pushed as actual policy, and it filtered all the way down to kids in school, for crying out loud. To this day, that lack of common sense has given us, I think, or opened us up to these maximum fear campaigns. And it feels eerily similar to then, that I just want people to inform me. I want to know about it for sure, but I just want to be informed so that I can have I can use that information and make decisions for myself without the maximum fear campaign. And now it feels like the media and anyone else, whether it's a technocrat, whether it's somebody at the CDC, whether it's someone at the WHO, I feel like everything now is directed towards that maximum fear. And instantly my radar goes up. I don't really know what to think, and it always goes back to, I just want to be informed, not scared. Can we start there, maybe?
0: Yeah, it's not common sense. You just said, you know, I just want common sense to play a role. It's not common sense. It's just truth. I just want truth to play a role. People will use common sense sometimes, unless they're really, really afraid. They'll use common sense, but they took away the decisions. And the reason why they could get away with taking away our decisions is because they were lying to us. They were making things up as they went along. And the ones who really knew, Fauci, he was part of it. And he was indeed lying to people as millions were dying. And then the guy was so arrogant, he called himself science.
1: Yeah.
0: There's no common sense that's needed in that one. What we do need is truth and, you know, common sense with the schools. You know, we let our kids stay out of school. We forced our kids to stay out of school. Look at the damage we did to that generation.
1: I know.
0: Look at the damage we did to that generation. And that wasn't common sense. What we need is not common sense. We need a lack of political gamesmanship. Again, a restoration of truth. That was the teachers' union. They were the ones, for whatever reason, they were the ones that said, shut the schools down and keep them closed. Even after all of the evidence started to come in that, nope, this is not true. What you're saying is not true. This is actually damaging our kids. They fought tooth and nail for some reason to keep, and it was all political reasons. It wasn't common sense. It was all political reason. So what we need is a restoration of truth. Yeah. And, you know, maybe this is it. Here's the CDC cut 5.
2: We want to go back to the known aspect of this pathogen. It is not a novel pathogen. It is very difficult to spread. This is a different strain. So we have hantavirus in the United States. It is a different strain of that. And this hantavirus, the Andes virus, is the only strain that is person to person. But again, very difficult to spread. It is close contact with bodily secretions or respiration, sharing things intimately, toothbrush, etc. And so this is very different than a respiratory virus, and that's what I really would like to get across, and I appreciate that. We want people to understand we know this virus, it's not novel, and we know what we need to do.
0: I wish I just would have read that. I felt so much better. So much better before I heard him.
3: Honestly, it sounds like it's about as hard to contract as AIDS.
0: Yeah, it does. Let me go to Dion in Colorado. She's a nurse. Dion, go ahead.
4: Hey, Glenn, how are you?
0: I'm great. What do you have on this virus?
4: So I've been doing this for a long time, and I don't like that, but I have a lot of experience behind me, and I've worked in major medical centers, and I have to say that in 25 years of emergency medicine, I have never, ever, ever tested for hantavirus in the ER, and I can guarantee you there's not a single cruise ship whose medical facilities have the ability to test for this.
0: So
3: what are you saying?
0: So what are you saying here? I mean, you're going to have to say it because, I mean, you're just going to have to say
4: it. Okay, I'll connect the dots very clearly. So I don't know how they can say these people had hantavirus on the cruise ship unless they were put on the cruise ship beforehand knowing they had it, because they wouldn't be able to confirm that diagnosis on the ship.

0: Hey, Wobbleland, it's KB here. Listen up for a minute. 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
5: So are you saying, Dion, that you think this is all bullcrap, that somebody invented this whole thing?
6: I can't confirm or deny that. There's so many holes in the presentation of this. That's what I'm trying to say. Like it doesn't add up. The math is not mathing, if you want to take that expression. And like I said, I'm not dismissing the virus. I'm not saying that people aren't dead. I don't know that, but it just seems very coordinated and a very odd and random virus to present at an oddly coincidental time right before elections. So,
5: Okay. Oh, my gosh.
6: I didn't mean to throw a wrench in all of this.
5: So how will we know? I mean, they're quarantining these people for 8 weeks, which I think is the right thing to do. Do you agree?
6: I think that is responsible. I don't disagree. Yes, I find it weird where they put them, but you know, I think quarantining is a responsible thing to know for sure, and I'm sure they're testing. But some of the people who had symptoms were negative, and like I said, there's just so much that's not adding up. It's
5: weird.
6: A very suspect story. It is. It's very weird. Absolutely, it's very weird.
5: And have you heard that they were looking for a cure for hantavirus? Is that something that you also find a little strange?
6: I haven't heard that part. They've been working on a vaccine for years before, so it's not going to magically show up in 6 months. But with emergency medicine, infectious diseases and like rodent-based diseases are not my specialty, but I like...
5: Right. I'm hanging on to that.
6: But the vaccine.
5: Could you tell me, I've got only about 45 seconds. Tell me why do you think it's weird where they're putting them?
6: Well, like wouldn't you want to quarantine people with the same concern for the disease all in the same place and not all over the country?

0: Well, okay. Come in Nebraska.
1: Okay, yeah. Okay. Georgia. Okay. All right. Okay. Yeah. Okay. All right. Good point. Good point. Good point. All right, Dion. Thank you so much for your call. It's been a real joy. It's been a real joy. I thank you for this, and please keep an eye on it. If you hear any more, call us and correct us at any time we get it wrong, as we don't know our butt from our elbow in this one. But thank you.
0: Well,
1: all right. More in just a second.
0: Thank you, Glenn. Yeah.
1: Well, good. You bet. God bless you. Hey, join our education movement with the Insider. All you have to do is sign up at glennbeck.com/torch. 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
2: Valentine. Iraqi national Mohammed al-Sadi is charged with coordinating terror attacks in Europe, the U.S., and Canada. He's in New York to face charges. Fox's Alexis McAdams reports from New York City. Investigators say Sadi and accomplices were targeting Americans, Jewish people, and U.S. interests.
3: According to investigators, he was going to plant bombs at locations including the Israeli embassy in London, a Bank of America building in Paris, and Jewish institutions in New York City, Los Angeles, and Scottsdale.
2: The investigation is ongoing. The Organization of Iranian American Communities protesting today in Washington, D.C., calling for a democratic, secular, and non-nuclear Iran. The protesters chanted support for Mariam Raji, president-elect of the Exiled Political Coalition, National Council of Resistance. 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
4: From 21 Alive, I'm meteorologist Caleb Saylor with your forecast. We'll see some scattered rain showers and thunderstorms, but we should see mostly dry conditions for late Saturday evening. Overnight into Sunday morning, a stray sprinkle is possible. Temperatures dipping down into the upper 50s and low 60s. And for your

0: Sunday afternoon, an isolated rain shower and thunderstorm possible, high in the mid-80s. I'm meteorologist Caleb Saylor in WOWA 92.3 FM, 1190 AM.
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8: What? That makes sense. That kind of fits into his pattern. And you know, the first term, I really thought the guy was, and I said this to him. I said, you know, you're a human hand grenade. What? What do you think? Nobody thought that was possible. I said, you're a human hand grenade. He said, what do you mean by that? And I said, you just throw yourself in a room, you blow up, and a wall comes down, and then you're like, hey, what's behind that wall? And you just find things. I don't know why. I don't know how, but you just do. That was my view in the first term. I think this guy is extraordinarily strategic. But I could be giving him too much credit. I don't think so, but I think he's extraordinarily strategic. So it'll be interesting.

0: Interesting to see what he does. Jason, give me that Laura Ingraham tweet that she gave, because I don't like this, if this is what's happening over in China.
1: Yeah, so I think we should classify this as rumor, because I don't think anybody really knows yet. But Laura Ingraham tweeted, it was a quote from another article about what the president and Xi Jinping were reportedly considering. And it was a, quote, deal to allow China to invest $1 trillion in the U.S., largely to build factories on American soil. No, I don't think a foothold in the United States is something that we really want economically by the Chinese.
2: Jason, I saw the list of the people that were traveling with him, and there are a lot of business entrepreneurs, people like Elon Musk are going. I'm wondering if it's an AI discussion, Silicon Valley discussions.
0: I hope not that either. I don't want them involved in any of the AI stuff. We should hold that very close to the vest. Now, if a bunch of entrepreneurs are going over there and they're like, you know what, you're going to open up China so we can, you know, build some factories in China as well as build them here in the United States, if we're getting something out of it. I mean, you know, what we need is the money to stay on our shore. That's the problem with all these companies that come in and they build, Japanese come in and they build Toyotas in America. Well, that's great, but it's not an American company. And so the money is going back to Japan and not into the U.S. economy. And, you know, I don't want to enrich the Chinese in any way possible. We're over in London this week because Tommy Robinson is doing a rally, and I have. Everybody on the right in America. I was going to say, I've never seen anybody so maligned as Tommy. And, you know, in this regard, he was a thug. I mean, when he was young, he admits it. He was a thug. He was a footballer, as they say here. And he was like, yeah, we just used to go out every Saturday after football, and we would beat each other up, and we were thugs. That's what I grew up in. That was how my town worked. But he has seriously grown up, and I'm really anxious to see. He is right now calling and making sure that everybody who is marching understands, don't give the government, it sounds familiar, don't give the government exactly what they want. We know what they want. Do we have that clip from Tommy Robinson?
3: Look how much they want us to fail. Look at Keir Starmer. Do you know what? We need to wake up on Sunday morning laughing, as he calls it, a hate march. Don't give him anything. Don't give him any aggression. Don't give him one single little bit to use and use their media propaganda to paint a false narrative of our movement and who we are. So come, control yourself, yeah? Do not give them what they want. You know what he wants. You know what the media want. You know what they all want. They all want to paint us as thugs, hooligans, as extremists. We know we're not, right? They're going to put on a beautiful celebration of British identity. Him. He can't unite this kingdom, yeah? We'll unite the kingdom against him on the 16th of May this Saturday. So make your plans. That's my appeal. The most important thing now, control yourselves. Do not give them what they want, man.
0: I don't know. I mean, he sounds reasonable to me, and he has everything to lose if it gets ugly. But we'll know. We'll be there. And if you join the torch, you'll be able to see it with us. There's about a mile long march that I'll be marching with some of the other people that are allowed to come in to the United Kingdom. Starmer has started to ban people, including elected officials from other countries. He just banned the duly elected Belgian member of parliament. He had a valid passport. He had his ticket. He was coming. And then over the weekend, he heard, oh, no, you're not coming in. Why? Because he was coming to speak at the Unite the Kingdom rally. And he is daring to say what millions of people all across Europe are thinking, that flooding the West with unchecked migration is driving the entire continent and this country and our country into poverty. And they're breaking the laws. They're tearing apart everything that we built. And reporters, politicians, voices of reform all across Europe are being turned away and treated like criminals by the government of the United Kingdom. Common sense is a controlled substance right now. And if you speak it, you're banned here, which kills me. I was thinking about this last night. You can paddle in a little rubber boat across the channel in a

0: dinghy, have no passport, no paper, no job, no family, no intention of ever getting a job, and the red carpet is rolled out. They give you a hotel room, school for your kids, hospital for your families, hotels paid for by the taxpayer. But if you happen to have two wives, polygamy, which is still illegal under British law, both wives will get full benefits, two sets of taxpayer-funded handouts for one guy who just broke the every entry rule that they have here in the United Kingdom. But if you stand up and you say the obvious, hey, Western countries, we're committing suicide by importing people who openly despise our nations and our culture. They don't have any intention of integrating. Some of them, at their most extreme, want to replace our laws with Sharia law. And yet you're the dangerous one. You're the one that's kept out of the boat can just keep washing up on shore, but you're the threat. And the government protects the boats. I'm sorry. Government silencing the warnings? This is madness. It's absolute madness. And if you want to see the perfect symbol of it, you walk into the courtyard of the London School of Economics here in London. In the courtyard, in the middle of it, is a giant globe. It's a statue of the globe. Except, you think it's normal unless you really look at it. And then you realize, wait a minute, the South Pole is at the north, and the North Pole is the south. Literally, the entire world turned upside down. London School of Economics, mission accomplished. Most people don't know this, but the London School of Economics, that's where the Fabian socialists come from. The Fabian socialists started here. I mean, that's George Bernard Shaw, the guy who came up with the idea of the gas chamber, for people that are not worthy of living anymore. But the Fabian socialists, they started this secret society, and now it's right out in the open, and it's the intellectual class, here in Great Britain. They're the ones who flipped reality. And just a couple of blocks from the upside down globe is their famous stained glass window, which I used to show on Fox. It is a fascinating, all you have to do is look at the window. On the window, there is a guy, I'm sorry, a wolf wearing the cloak of sheep over. Okay, that Fabian society, that's their slogan. Their image is a wolf in sheep's clothing. And then on this window, it shows a strong man hammering on the globe as somebody else is heating it up. So they heat the world up so they can pound it and reshape it. Well, the motto is on the stained glass window, remold it nearer to the heart's desire. That's what they're doing. They're still heating the world up in a fire of their ideology, open borders, no questions asked, no loyalty required, because their heart's desire is a borderless utopia where the nations dissolve and, there's chaos and they can swoop in and then they can control the chaos because they'll have all of the tools to keep you in line. Never mind the poverty, never mind the grooming gangs, never mind the parallel society springing up where British law no longer applies, and soon it will happen in America. Common sense in England is now extremism. Protecting your own people now apparently is hate, and enforcing your own borders is, I guess, fascism. Telling the truth gets you into trouble while, rubber boats just keep washing up on shore. The world is truly upside down. Upside down. But here's the thing. Eventually, these guys fall because they're overplaying their hand. People are waking up, and the crash is going to be huge, and it's going to happen all around the world. And I think that's what Tommy knows and sees coming, and that's why he's saying, stand up, speak out, before they ban that as well. The globe at the London School of Economics, it's not just art that nobody sees. It is a warning. And we have ignored these people far too long. The world is upside down. Recognize it so we can right it again. More in a second.
1: We don't need to agree on everything. Just enough to stand shoulder to shoulder. Glenn Beck is back in a minute.
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1: Kicking off the month of May, whoa style, as we broadcast live from Indianapolis to celebrate America's 250th Monday with me, KB, during Fort Wayne's Morning News.
2: You see about Spencer Pratt, the guy who's running for mayor in Los Angeles? He is saying he's had talks with the Department of Justice about all of the corruption that is happening. He said he's talked to somebody and he said these city officials are going down. So we got the goods on them. Now, he said that he talked to somebody at City Hall, insiders at City Hall, and said, you know, they're shredding all of their documents. Don't know if that's true, but that's what he's saying. You guys have to go hurry up because they're shredding the documents. And he said, but he trusts his team to be able to go in and put it together even without the documents. He said the NGOs and the corruption in Los Angeles are absolutely out of control. Believe it. I absolutely believe it. Do you see what the State Department was tweeting out?
3: It was incredible.
2: Incredible. I mean, the State Department has been bad almost from the beginning of our country. But in the last 100 years, it's been the State Department that has been keeping us in all of these wars. By the way, it wasn't our Department of Wars, Defense Department, or anything else that was responsible for the breakdown and the embarrassing exit in Afghanistan. For the first time, the president, Joe Biden, assign that to the State Department. They have no idea what they're doing. They get us into wars. They don't know how to get us out. The State Department ran that entire show. It's the State Department that is the real problem. They started tweeting about how we are getting out of the UN review of Global Compact on Migration. This is something we did, Jason. How many years ago did we do a show on the Global Migration Compact for the UN and what they were doing on our own borders and doing all around the world to bring people in?
3: Looks like we don't have Jason.
2: Jason, okay.
3: But we'll dig up that show and we'll post it to the community wall on Torch.
2: So here's what they tweeted. State Department tweeted, UN agency systematically facilitated mass migration to America and Europe, even as citizens of these nations called for restrictions on migration. Now the Global Compact's latest report urges nations to expand migration pathways and pursue regularization of migrants. UN agencies working with the NGOs they fund established a migration corridor through Central America and to the U.S. border. The American people suffered under an unprecedented wave of mass migration. The UN was on the ground pipelining migrants to our southern border. We know this to be true because we did that special. UN officials next tweet greeted migrants along the route through their deadly Darien Gap. UN-funded NGOs handed out maps to migrants en route to the U.S. After facilitating mass migration into the United States, the UN agencies condemned the deportation of illegal immigrants. True. Next tweet. As Europe endured sustained migratory pressure, UN officials staffed all ends of the Mediterranean migration route from the coast of Libya to the shores of the Aegean and islands of Greece. Then the UN agencies condemned frontline states who refused to open their borders. Next tweet. This all yesterday from our State Department. While the United Kingdom faced unprecedented illegal boat crossings, UN agencies condemned plans for deportations. UN officials lobbied aviation regulators to prevent the deportation of migrants, and appalling violation of the U.S. national sovereignty. Next tweet. The Global Compact on Migration claims to support safe migration. For the citizens of Western nations, mass migration was never safe. It introduced new security threats, imposed financial strains, and undermined the cohesion of our societies. I would add also, look at the rapes and the number of children that were disappeared along those trails. The United States will not legalize global compacts that enable mass migration into America or Western nations. Under President Trump, the State Department will facilitate re-migration, not replacement migration. That is stunning coming from the United States of America, and in particular coming from the U.S. State Department. Putting the world on notice, at least under this president, none of this stuff is going to stand.
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7: A suspected terrorist facing charges. I'm Deborah Valentine, Fox News. Iraqi national Mohammed al-Sadi is charged with coordinating terror attacks in Europe and planning other attacks in the U.S. and Canada. He's now in New York to face charges. Fox's Alexis McAdams is in New York City with more.
8: 32-year-old Mohammed al-Sadi, he's facing federal charges after investigators say the senior commander of an Iranian-backed terror group was involved in nearly 20 attempted attacks. Some were carried out in the United States, Canada, and in Europe. So the targets were a few things: Americans, Jewish people, and any U.S. interests, according to investigators. He was going to plant bombs at locations including the Israeli embassy in London, a Bank of America building in Paris, and Jewish institutions in New York City, Los Angeles, and Scottsdale. And if he wasn't going to do it, he was telling people to do it, according to the feds. So al-Sadi was taken into custody in Turkey. He was arrested after information from an undercover agent foiled these plots. They arrested al-Sadi, brought him to New York. He's looking at 6 federal counts of terrorism-related offenses.
7: The investigation's ongoing. President Trump returned from a trip to Beijing, where he and China's President Xi Jinping talked trade. President Trump calling the trip fantastic.
9: Trump pointed to new trade deals like Chinese commitments of U.S. soybeans and Boeing aircraft purchases. Today, China's Commerce Ministry announced that the U.S. and China have agreed to expand agricultural trade. Critics, however, are blasting the president over what they call a clear lack of breakthroughs. We did reach out to Boeing for more context of what to expect out of this latest deal. Boeing issued a statement to Fox confirming an initial purchase of at least 200 aircraft, saying that they expect that there will be future commitments. They also went on to thank the president and the administration for making this happen, not only for this commitment, but

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1: The USS Gerald R. Ford Carrier Strike Group returning to the U.S. after a long deployment, greeted with military honors. Fox's Lucas Tomlinson has the latest.
6: The carrier and her destroyer escorts had been at sea for more than 320 days, a record for an aircraft carrier since Vietnam. On the pier, Norfolk Secretary Hegseth awarded the entire strike group with one of the highest awards in the U.S. military.
7: It's my honor.
6: One of the destroyers in the strike group, USS Winston Churchill, returning to her home port at Naval Station Mayport in Florida. The Presidential Unit Citation is the unit equivalent of an individual receiving the Distinguished Flying Cross or Navy Cross, an award for heroism in combat.
1: The strike group also took part in the raid to arrest former Venezuelan dictator Nicolas Maduro and fired missiles into Iran and shot down incoming drones and missiles. Former Vice President Kamala Harris has some ideas for the Democratic Party ahead of the 2026 midterms. Fox's Chad Pergram on Capitol Hill with more.
8: Harris pitched eliminating the Electoral College, granting D.C. and Puerto Rico statehood, and altering the Supreme Court so Democrats score more rulings in their favor. Some Democrats want to pack the Supreme Court. Republicans aim to boomerang these progressive ideas on Democrats in the midterms. Democrats also claim that Republican redistricting efforts are about race. But what Democrats do about it isn't certain. A strategy to counter redistricting might not be clear, but nothing survives in a vacuum. That's why Republicans want to underscore hyper-progressive ideas.
1: This comes as several states are in the midst of redistricting battles, including California and Louisiana, ahead of this fall's midterms. Primaries are underway today in Louisiana. I'm Deborah Valentine. This is Fox News.
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9: From 21 Alive, I'm meteorologist Caleb Saylor with your forecast. We'll see some scattered rain showers and thunderstorms, but we should see mostly dry conditions for late Saturday evening. Overnight into Sunday morning, a stray sprinkle is possible, temperatures dipping down into the upper 50s and low 60s. And for your Sunday afternoon, an isolated rain shower and thunderstorm possible, high in the mid 80s. I'm meteorologist Caleb Saylor in WoWoWo 92.3 FM, 1190 AM.
10: There's one man on this earth who really, truly gets it.
11: 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Change the Supreme Court to a Democrat pull-up bureau. 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And then, if a Republican wins, impeach them.
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0: let you know when there's no ceasefire. 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
4: 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It's 800-941-SEAN if you want to be a part of the program. Well, Donald Trump, promise made, promise kept. And I'm not sure why our government doesn't trust us enough to think that we can handle the idea that God, the creator of heavens and earth and science now has shown us that we have universes within universes within universes well beyond human comprehension. You know, the idea that there could be life on other planets. Now, I don't see anything theologically, biblically, that contradicts the idea that, God maybe created intelligent life elsewhere. I had, for example, Luigi Venditelli on. I mean, this guy's telling the story. It is unbelievable, his story. And he's been telling this story now forever, is that he worked with the government, actually saying that we have one of these vehicles, if you will, and it's like a flying saucer, the way it's often been described and depicted in Hollywood films. As a matter of fact, I have a cut of my podcast with Luigi Venditelli, and here's what he says.
5: It wasn't moving in a linear fashion. It was one moment it's here, another moment it's here. It's like it's skipping. It's almost like skipping in and out of visual. It's coming towards you, but you're not seeing the whole line. You know what I mean? The whole trajectory. And he says it was very close to them. It was very bright. And he said it was as clear as day. It was a disc. It was lit. He says a yellowish orange light. It was like the whole skin of the craft is lit. It was getting very bright. Bob said that has to do with the propulsion system. It's the way that the skin of the craft has an electrical field on it. And he says, and it just vanished. It just disappeared.
4: Now that's from Age of Disclosure, one of the stars of that show. And the guy that has all the knowledge is Lou Elizondo is with us. Lou, great to have you back, sir.
6: Sean, thank you for having me. It's always an honor and privilege.
4: Why don't you explain your background and the fact that you really can't even tell us everything you know because you still have a top security clearance, and considering you're not part of the government makes me wonder why.
6: Well, great question, Sean. I started off my career after college and I joined the Army for a little bit, and then I became a career special agent in counterintelligence. And my focus primarily was counterinsurgency, counterterrorism, and counterespionage. Now, what does that mean? Well, it doesn't really mean a whole lot other than my entire career in the U.S. government was always very no-nonsense. I always consider myself just a facts, ma'am kind of guy. And in fact, when I was in college, I studied medicine, specifically microbiology and immunology. So I've always been a disciple of the scientific methods and principles. But in 2009, all that really changed for me. And it changed when I was brought into a program. I did not, by the way, for the record, I had no idea what it was at the time. But I was brought into a program, asked to provide counterintelligence and security support for this effort. And like many staffs, they don't tell you what it is until once you get in and you kind of sign paperwork. But I remember the conversation very specifically, speaking to the then director at the time, James Lukacsky, of the program I wound up running, where he looked at me and he said, look, you know, I've just got to ask you frankly and bluntly, what do you think about UFOs? And I thought for a moment, I looked at him and I told him the truth. I said, I don't. And he said, well, what do you mean? You don't think they're real? I said, no, you didn't ask me that. You asked me what I thought about them. And my honest response is, I don't. I don't have time to think about them. I'm too involved in national security issues and whatnot. So I don't really have an opinion. And truth be told, when I was younger, I was never really into science fiction as a kid. I wasn't a Star Wars kid. You know, if you were to ask me, I was probably more of a G.I. Joe type of kid than I was Star Wars. So I wasn't into science fiction. But once I got into the program, which everybody now knows is called ATIP, the Advanced Aerospace Threat Identification Program, in the Department of Defense, we love our

0: acronyms, but anyways, the short version of that is called ATIP. That's where I learned the reality that our government, your government, our taxpayer dollars are going on a regular basis to study and investigate UFOs. Despite the public discussion and our statements to the contrary, saying that they're nonsense and we don't really look at them and we don't waste taxpayer money on it, the fact is we did, and we're doing it a lot. And we were finding some very, very interesting things that, quite frankly, amount to nothing less than a national security issue. Again, we can go on for as long as you want about that, but that's really how I got into the program. I often tell people, half jokingly, before I got into ATIP, I couldn't even spell UFO. But it turns out that it's a very, very serious topic, and our government considers it a significant national security issue.
1: Maybe explain to people, because the common vernacular is UFO, but it's also UAP, which is the more common vernacular among people that study this.
0: Correct. Well, there's actually two reasons why we don't really use the term UFO anymore. First of all, there's a lot of stigma that tends to be associated with the word UFO. The moment you say UFO, you think of cheesy 1950s movies with tinfoil hats and, you know, slogans like Elvis on the Mothership. And so there's a lot of stigma involved with that. And then secondly, the fact is that as we understand more about this phenomenon, we realize that they're not really flying. The term UFO isn't even accurate. And what do I mean by that? Because the F in UFO means flying, unidentified flying object. And it's easy to jump to conclusions that when you see something in the sky that is technically flying, but the reality is flight is a combination of four fundamental forces. You have thrust, lift, drag, and weight. And when you can create a lifting body or a wing, you create lift, and therefore you fly. The objects we are seeing don't seem to have the associated technology that we normally assume with flight, meaning there's no wings, there's no control surfaces, there's no obvious forms of propulsion. So, yes, they're in the sky, but they're not probably not even really flying in a sense that we associate the term with flight. And then secondly, we also notice these things out in low Earth orbit, as you just mentioned right now with the Apollo missions. We notice them even underwater. They call them USOs. So the term UAP, unidentified anomalous phenomenon, was changed from UFO to UAP, because we're seeing these things not just in our skies. We're seeing them underwater. We're seeing them in a low Earth orbit environment. We're seeing them everywhere. So they're not just there in our sky. And secondly, they're not really flying in a sense that we would normally attribute to the notion of flying.
1: Let me ask you this, because part of the newly released files include footage, and probably more people have seen this than anything else, of what is an eight-pointed, kind of looks like a star, and it's submitted by Central Command personnel showing it's a rather strange-shaped. And it lasts nearly 2 minutes and shot from an infrared sensor aboard a U.S. military platform. And it depicts an area of contrast resembling an eight-pointed star. Now, one of the things that, you know, as when we talk about unidentified aerial phenomenon, as it's called, and you what we see is a maneuverability and what is obviously different energy sources, in other words, things that defy physics as we know it. In other words, a level of science and a level of power being generated, maneuvers that are just not possible for anything that we are technically capable of creating on this planet. That's what makes it so phenomenal to me.
0: Yeah, you're absolutely right, Sean. In fact, there was some, when I was in ATIP, there was a very famous incident that we used as kind of the gold standard, if you will, for UAP encounters regarding military personnel and whatnot. And it was in 2004 in the November timeframe. And it's now coined as the USS Nimitz incident, or they'll call it the Tic Tac incident. But in essence, you had objects that were being tracked for days by the Spy 1 radar, which was on the USS Princeton at the time, while the USS Nimitz was going out and doing carrier workups. Basically, they go out and they do these military-style drills and kind of play, you know, war games before they prepare to go out to the Middle East on a real deployment. And for many days, it was being encountered, these objects that we could track at 80,000 feet. Now, they were probably higher, but that was at the time the limitation of our capability with really any fidelity with this state-of-the-art radar system called the Spy 1 radar. And so we're picking up these objects.

0: objects coming in and out of around 80,000 feet, and within instant, and I mean literally an instant, dropping down to 50 feet over the water, and then popping right back up again to that same altitude, their original altitude. Now, why is that a big deal? Well, because it was assessed by some of the scientists that in order to go from 80,000 feet in 0.7 seconds, which is what they calculated, to 50 feet over the water and then pop back up again, would take something like 3 times the annual energy output of the entire continental United States. So we're talking about things that we quite frankly can't replicate, and in many ways we still don't quite understand fully. And more importantly, we are seeing these UAP with a very interesting curiosity of our military equities, and more specifically our nuclear equities, our nuclear technology, nuclear propulsion, nuclear power, nuclear weapon systems, to the point where they've actually, these UAP have interfered with our nuclear readiness in the past.
1: All right, quick break, right back. More with Lou Elizondo. He's in the great film. It's a great documentary. It's on Prime. It's called Age of Disclosure. Now with the release of what was the first of many on UAPs, Unidentified Aerial Phenomenon, formerly called UFOs. This release is pretty spectacular. He knows more about it than most anybody on the planet. More with Lou on the other side. 800-941-SEAN, our number if you want to be a part of the program as we continue.
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1: 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I actually started losing my hair. And suddenly, the realization that I was no longer going to have the

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0: Hey, Wobbleland, it's KB here. 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
3: 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We'll have more of your favorite guests, topics, and memorable moments. That's all coming up. Born on America's Darkest Day, September 11th, 01, the Tunnel to Towers Foundation has been helping American heroes ever since. Heroes like Fire Captain Andrew Donner, inspired by the bravery of New York City firefighters on 9/11, Andrew devoted his life to serving his community. He rose through the ranks of his fire department, training rigorously and leading with courage. And after a very brave battle, Andrew lost his life to lung cancer caused by occupational toxins. Now, the 25th anniversary of 9/11, Andrew's story is a reminder of the profound impact that day has had on our nation, our heroes, and their families. Andrew leaves behind a beloved wife, Jessica, their sons, his parents, and sister. Now, Tunnel to Towers was able to honor Andrew by paying the Donner family's mortgage. We can help more families like the Donners. 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The letter T, the number 2, the letter T.org for the Tunnel to Towers Foundation.
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6: I'm Jane Fergus. The Republican primary continues in Louisiana to unseat incumbent Senator Bill Cassidy. President Trump has endorsed Congresswoman Julia Letlow.
7: But the other two Republicans are questioning her past support for DEI programs, as well as criticizing her personal finances.
6: It's Fox's Jonathan Seri. The Strait of Hormuz is still closed.
8: More than 1,500 ships remain stranded in the Persian Gulf, including those filled with oil and fertilizer. Today, a senior Iranian official posted new plans for the toll booth that ships who want to make the risky transit through the Strait of Hormuz have to do.
6: It's Fox's Lucas Tomlinson. President Trump says Iran will have a very bad time if a peace deal isn't reached soon. 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
10: From 21 Alive, I'm meteorologist Caleb Saylor with your forecast. We'll see some scattered rain showers and thunderstorms, but we should see mostly dry conditions for late Saturday evening. Overnight into Sunday morning, a stray sprinkle is possible, temperatures dipping down into the upper 50s and low 60s. And for your Sunday afternoon, an isolated rain shower and thunderstorm possible, high in the mid 80s. I'm meteorologist Caleb Saylor in WoWo 92.3 FM 1190 AM.
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15: All right, 25 now till the top of the hour. 800-941-SEAN is on number if you want to be a part of the program. All right, we continue our final moments, and we'll get to your calls. 800-941-SEAN with Lou Elizondo, former head of the Pentagon program responsible for the investigation into UAPs. And he's featured extensively in the documentary Age of Disclosure. This upon the release of what is the first of what will be many releases on UAPs, formerly known as UFOs, by the White House this past week. And it's fascinating what they're releasing.
16: The thing that really stands out to me is people that have enormous credibility. This is not a group of nut jobs. For example, if people watch, and I strongly recommend they watch Age of Disclosure, which you can get on Prime Video, you know, you're all over this, and you just exude this, you know, rational, reasonable, persona that is like, I know, I read it, I saw it, and no, this was not my wheelhouse until I actually looked at the real science and the real evidence behind it, and we better pay attention to it, and maybe there's something we can learn from all of this, because I don't think there's any doubt, and I'll ask you one last question. And that is, if whatever this is, if it is in fact real and they have the ability to make it here And they're not out to attack us, because if they wanted to attack us, they already would have, and they have

0: our sources that we know not of. They would have probably conquered us in next to no time, and we would all know in a different way. Maybe it's just curiosity on their end. Maybe it's there's a lot that ultimately we can learn from this that would better the human condition. And I look at it from that standpoint. I wanted to get your final thought on that.
1: I think you're absolutely right, Sean. And in fact, you know, I tend to look at things from an optimistic and opportunity perspective. I do think there's a lot we can still learn. Quite frankly, and I got to be careful what I say because I still do have a security clearance. You're absolutely right. There's a lot of stuff we have learned already. And that, you know, if you look at, I'll make it very quickly, but if you look back at the original Apollo missions to the moon, some 6,200 life-changing technologies emerged from that little space, decade-long space race with the Russians.
0: More than paid for itself because of the discoveries you're describing. Yes, sir.
1: Absolutely. Absolutely. So I agree with you completely, Sean. I think there's a lot of opportunity here. If we can just get rid of the stigma and taboo, I think we're going to be in much better shape.
0: And I'll add one thing. Even going back, I mentioned Apollo 17, Apollo 11, you know, Buzz Aldrin, for example, recalled several unusual phenomena. That was part of the first release also that he and his crew encountered during the first moon landing, according to these documents. And again, this is just the tip of the iceberg. Anyway, it's called Age of Disclosure. It's on Prime. I urge you to watch it. Luis Elizondo's all over it. Congressman Tim Burchett is all over it. Marco Rubio's all over it. And when you hear their comments and the credibility of all the other people that are interviewed in it, I think you'll come to a very interesting conclusion that maybe you're not anticipating. I really do appreciate your work, your time, and I hope we talk more about this in the future. I expect a lot more information's coming out in the days, weeks, months ahead.
1: Yes, sir, and I appreciate you, Sean. Thank you very much, and your audience. Thank you so much for listening.
0: All right, my friend, thank you. 800-941-SEAN is our number if you want to be a part of the program. All right, let us say hello to John in San Diego, California, Gavin's Communist Utopia. What is up, John? Glad you called. Happy Monday, sir.
2: Okay, Sean, a couple days ago, that idiot AOC mouthed off about you can't become a billionaire by earning it. Well, you've got Steven Spielberg, George Lucas, Michael Jordan, Taylor Swift, LeBron James. It's really not that hard to earn $1 billion as an employee. What is difficult, though, is to make $100 billion. You can't earn that. You have to create it out of nothing, which is much harder than getting paid by someone else $1 billion. So she doesn't know anything about economics, yet somehow she has an economics degree from Boston College. So that school needs to be investigated for its fraud.
0: Well, I know you're talking about AOC and her comments, but her comments go further. And it's interesting. She doesn't deny that she has 2028 ambition, but then she goes on to explain to, I guess she's talking to David Axelrod, that her ambition is to change the country dramatically, which we already know. This is what the radical left, this is why, you know, we started the program today telling you, you know, how sick the Democrats are after the state court decision on their unconstitutional gerrymandering attempts in the Commonwealth of Virginia. You know, and then she doubles down on this idiocy that billionaires, you know, didn't do it on their own. And then she goes even further and says that the American Revolution was against billionaires of their time. And no, that's not why the American Revolution was fought. It was fought to secure independence from Great Britain. It was sought to establish self-governance. There were underlying causes behind that conflict. Oh, you know, like things that you learned in school, like taxation without representation and the Stamp Act and the Townsend Acts and the Tea Act and the, you know, the British attempts to gain greater control over their colony. Guess what? It, you know, then, of course, you have skirmishes like at Lexington and Concord marked the start of the fighting and the shot heard around the world and, you know, culminating in the Declaration of Independence, et cetera, et cetera. Nobody mentioned oligarchs and billionaires. I mean, this is like Exhibit

0: A of how our public school system is failing us. And if her ambition is way bigger than being president, just know what that means. Understand what this means. That AOC wants her Green New Deal, radical socialism, defund the police, defund the Department of Homeland Security, you know, confiscate wealth from people. That's what they want. And what they're doing in Virginia is exactly what they want.
1: Well, there's one more thing. The billionaires of the time, those were the founding fathers. And they're the ones who started the revolution.
0: Well, and by the way, most of them died poor.
1: Yeah.
0: Most of them lost their fortunes.
1: They were the equivalent of billionaires when they started the revolution. And also, this is why the Democrats always say we're a democracy instead of a constitutional republic, because without that constitution in Virginia, we would have that ridiculous Supreme Court now.
0: Listen, look at what they're trying to do today, as I mentioned earlier. You raise a lot of good points. This is why this election matters, this midterm election. I'm not asking anybody to do anything other than commit in your mind, your heart, and your soul that this is the most important midterm election year in your life, that this is the radical left's agenda. This is what they would do if they got power, and just make a commitment that you're not going to give it to them and that they're going to lose and we're going to defy historical trends. Anyway, John San Diego, thank you. George in Texas. George, you're on the Sean Hannity Show. God bless Texas, sir. Glad you called.
2: Thank you, Sean. Pleasure to meet you. Just to get started, I think China is the U.S.'s main adversary. You know, there's something inherently wrong when a nation like Taiwan, who doesn't want anything to do with them, and you have China saying it's our country. So right there, it's flawed. Another thing, you know, they're complaining about U.S. hegemony. I mean, they want to control a free sovereign nation. So I don't even know where their argument is. Number two, I think they have to be contained. I mean, they don't innovate. There's a lot of intellectual theft in terms of...
0: Oh, intellectual property theft is through the roof. I know somebody in business that has had every single patent he's ever gotten on his own. He's brilliant. Stolen from him by the Chinese. Everyone. And there's nothing he can do.
2: They invited Tesla into the country, right? Oh, come on in. We'll open it up. You'll get through the bureaucracy. We'll set it up. So what they do, Tesla goes in. And then they learn from Tesla. They adopt all their manufacturing, the trade secrets, the patents. And then they kick them out and they copy and imitate electric cars. And then they start to dominate. So getting back to all this, you know, I think Trump is kind of smart. He kind of blows a lot of smoke up. Geez, you know what? And I don't think sincerely Trump really is that enamored with him. I think he does that to flatter him, maybe to get the better of him during negotiation. But I know you're going there, and I'm just curious your view on it, what you hope to accomplish. And, you know, it's a delicate situation because, you know, they're a vital part of the world's global economy. But how do you dance around it? What kind of deals do we look for there?
0: Well, the one thing you can be assured of is Donald Trump doesn't mince words. All right. And now it's interesting that, you know, I know, for example, Elon Musk will be there. Tim Cook will be there. Larry Fink of BlackRock will be there. Steve Schwarzman will be there. You know, the head of Cisco's will be there. GE Aerospace will be there. Goldman Sachs will be there. MasterCard will be there. Meta will be there. Visa will be there. You know, Elon Musk, I think he may be on Air Force One. I don't know. I have no idea. You know, the good news is I get to talk to and meet a lot of these people and hopefully get some interviews with some of them and get to, you know, let you hear directly from them. You know, I look at it as an opportunity. When push came to shove, yes, I will miss time on the air. I don't like that part of it. The other part of it is I can report directly what I see going on, and they include me in everything, which is very gracious of them. So, you know, I'll be able to give you a front row seat in terms of a lot of what's going on. Okay.
2: You know what worries me a bit is the critical minerals. I mean, when you look at the tariffs, when Trump sort of imposed tariffs, they said, well, look, we're going to restrict critical minerals. That is such an Achilles heel for the U.S. What's your view?
0: Not much longer. We're discovering more and more critical minerals. I know the ones you're referring to right here in the U.S. and with our other

0: partners around the world, and we are bypassing and we will surpass China on the issue of critical minerals. That I can tell you. Okay? It's something I've talked to a lot of people about. You know, but you're right. 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You can see the videos of this online. Look, the beauty of non-lethal self-defense, it's part of my everyday personal strategy. Your first option should never be lethal force, only if necessary, only under the worst conditions. And if you own a firearm, that's good. I recommend it. You know, learn the safe use of all of these self-defense tools. But you don't want to deal with the financial, legal, emotional weight that comes with pulling a trigger if you don't have to. The beauty of this technology is it's legal in all 50 states. You don't need a permit. You don't need a background check. And it has powerful deterrence, tear gas, kinetic rounds, pepper spray. You can hit a target 60 feet away. One shot can incapacitate anybody for up to 40 minutes. And there's a reason the pros, and that's over 500 government agencies, not just the people, 500 government agencies and police departments and private security firms are now adopting this new technology, this non-lethal technology, all hand assembled in Fort Wayne, Indiana. Anyway, $100 off the Burner LE Gen 2. 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

0: Coming up, Scott Perry in the final hour of Free For All of this program today. And the president went out there and said he wants to get rid of, at least temporarily, the federal gas tax. Here's what he said.
1: Are you going to suspend the federal gas tax?
2: Yeah, I'm going to reduce until the... Let me tell you, as soon as this is over with Iran, as soon as it's over, you're going to see gasoline and oil drop like a rock. Going to be dropping down like a rock. I mean, already, look, just on the basis of... You know, things have happened. When it first came about, 20% of the oil came out of Hormuz. That's a lot. But, you know, with time, it's like they're going to Texas, they're going to Louisiana, they're going to Alaska, a lot of Alaska. Alaska's, you know, sort of, it seems like very far away from Asia, but it's actually a relatively short trip by comparison to other locations they have to go to get oil. And they go into Alaska. In fact, our big problem is we're building bigger docks to fill up. But we have, we've become very big on the filling station.
0: Scott Perry, Pennsylvania, will weigh in on that and much more, and how to get rid of other costs related to gasoline on the other side as we continue. 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Don't forget, catch the Sean Hannity Show weekdays right here on this station, and stay tuned for more right after the latest news. Now, when we talk about Israel, we're not just talking about a place. We're also talking about a people connected to a promise. Right now in Israel, you see, Iran has been targeting densely populated areas, families running to shelters, sirens sounding left, right, and sideways, these cluster bombs hitting cities like Tel Aviv. It's been horrible. Christians and Jewish people together are standing for the people that are

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7: Toll booth. I'm Jane Fergus, Fox News. No deal. The U.S. and Iran still squaring off of the Strait of Hormuz as it remains closed. Fox's Lucas Tomlinson in Dubai with more.
8: Issues with the Strait of Hormuz continue. Here's President Trump's interview with Rhett Baer explaining why opening the Strait of Hormuz remains a challenge.
9: To stop the Strait is very easy. All they have to do is say, we dropped a mine in the Strait someplace.
8: More than 1,500 ships remain stranded in the Persian Gulf, including those filled with oil and fertilizer. Today, a senior Iranian official posted new plans for the toll booth that ships who want to make the risky transit through the Strait of Hormuz have to do, saying, quote, the necessary fees will be collected for the specialized services provided under this mechanism. This route will remain closed to the operators of the so-called Freedom Project.
7: Officials claim the ceasefire remains in effect. President Trump returned from his trip to China, where trade was one of the topics discussed. Fox's Alex Hogan has more from the White House.
10: Trump pointed new trade deals that China's made commitments like buying U.S. soybeans and Boeing aircraft, and Boeing now confirming to Fox an initial commitment of 200 aircraft. And China's Commerce Ministry said that the U.S. and China have agreed to expand agricultural trade. Supporters are praising President Trump's trip, while critics are already blasting this as a failure. China's foreign minister saying that they, being the two leaders, have agreed to a new framework for the following future years that will not only acknowledge the very real differences that exist between these two countries, but also examine how to cooperate together, how to collaborate, especially as it pertains to trade. And also, this is a framework, they say, that is going to last for at least the next several years.
7: China's President Xi Jinping is set to visit the U.S. in September. 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
7: President Trump unveiling a new website to help mothers and future mothers across America. Fox's Jared Halpern has more.
12: On Mother's Day, the administration launched the website moms.gov to help support expecting women and their families. Information on adoption assistance, pregnancy support, nutrition tips, and mental health resources are all available on the site. President Trump also highlighting how his administration is enacting groundbreaking child care reforms to improve federal child care programs.
13: These reforms will give states more flexible, lower costs, increased options, and empower parents to choose what care works best for them.
12: Critics say the president's cuts to Medicaid and the Affordable Care Act forced hospitals and maternity wards to close across the country, especially in rural areas.
7: More than 5 million American women live in rural maternity deserts where there is limited access to birthing centers, hospitals, or obstetrics. A lawsuit alleging that Netflix is addictive and actively designed that way, and that it steals data from its customers. Here's Fox's Madeline Rivera.
10: Texas Attorney General Ken Paxton is suing Netflix, claiming the company is using its platform to steal data from its users and specifically designed the app to be addictive. Netflix CEO Ted Sarandos tells Fox those allegations aren't true.
14: Do we make great television? Yes. Guilty. Do we make it artificially addictive? Absolutely not.
10: Sarandos did say Netflix catered to customer desire in its early days by not advertising and releasing all its original programming episodes at the same time, effectively creating the binge-watching phenomenon. The legal action follows rulings against other big tech companies like Facebook and YouTube, which are both found guilty of violating consumer protection laws in separate lawsuits.
7: Federal lawmakers are hinting that streaming services could be put under the FCC. I'm Jane Fergus. This is Fox News.
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15: From 21 Alive, I'm meteorologist Caleb Saylor with your forecast. We'll see some scattered rain showers and thunderstorms, but we should see mostly dry conditions for late Saturday evening. Overnight into Sunday morning, a stray sprinkle is possible. Temperatures dipping down into the upper 50s and low 60s. And for your Sunday afternoon, an isolated rain shower and thunderstorm possible, high in the mid 80s. I'm meteorologist Caleb Saylor in Whoa 92.3 FM, 1190 AM.
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0: let you know when there's no ceasefire. You won't have to know. If there's no ceasefire, you're not going to have to know. You're just going to have to look at one big glow coming out of Iran.
1: ICE, to me, is a criminal operation. 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
2: We weren't really a democracy until 1963, 1965.
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4: 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Welcome to the revolution. Yeah,

0: the-scenes information on breaking news and more bold, inspired solutions for America. Coming up next, our final news roundup and information overload hour.
1: My news roundup and information overload hour. Here's our toll-free telephone number this Monday. It is 800-941-SHAWN if you want to be a part of the program. This time tomorrow, I will be on Air Force One flying with the president to China for his summit. We'll be checking in on this radio program probably every day. Well, maybe I can check in tomorrow. I'll try. But every day, other than maybe not tomorrow. We will be reporting live and feeding interviews back and so on and so forth that I'll be doing. Now, I know everybody has been watching the events in Iran, and one of the complaints, the biggest complaint people have, is that gas prices have gone up, not nearly as high as when Joe Biden was president. But you know what? If you can pay $2, $2.50 a gallon of gasoline, why do you want to pay $4.25? You don't. And yeah, it's difficult. However, when you think of what's at stake, and that would be a nuclear armed Iran, I don't think it's much of an option. And, you know, as Marco Rubio said and articulated last week when we covered his press conference, imagine if the Iranians did have a nuclear weapon, forget the Strait of Hormuz, they'd be able to hold the entire world hostage and blackmail us constantly around the clock, and there'd be very little we can do to stop it. Now, the president has floated this idea, said it's a great idea, actually. We're going to take off the gas tax for a period of time. On the federal level, that's 18.4 cents per gallon on gasoline, 24.4 cents a gallon on diesel. Anyway, here to weigh in more on this and much more, Congressman Scott Perry of Pennsylvania. Sir, how are you?
2: I'm well, Sean. Great to be with you. Be careful when you're in China. If they ask you to go get a checkup, don't go. They'll want to harvest your organs. But I know you're a smart guy, Sean. You know.
1: Well, I really appreciate that. The other warnings I've gotten are you better understand that inside your hotel room that they actually have secret hallways and that there are often live people watching and monitoring you in the room. The other piece of information I got is my room is going to be bugged, not if it's going to be bugged.
2: Yep.
1: And that they'll have infrared, you know, night vision cameras that'll be watching me take a shower. And I'm like, oh, that's all very comforting.
2: Yeah, it's the Communist Party of China, and that's the things they do. And, of course, you know, we have their accolades and proponents in the United States of America. So just, Sean, you're a smart guy. You'll be careful, I know, and you'll be...
1: Well, I don't think you can be that careful. I mean, my producer said to me, well, just put on a bathing suit when you're going to take a shower. I'm like, well, how do you put the bathing suit on without taking your underwear off?
2: Right.
1: I mean, yeah. You know, you're getting naked at some point, one way or the other. And if the communist Chinese are that interested in me. Now, I'll give you another little piece of the puzzle. And it wasn't exactly the most comforting call, but I did get a call saying, just so you know, they will know you're there and they will pay added attention to you because they're very aware that you are close to President Trump. I said, gee, thanks for the heads up. I really appreciate it.
2: Yeah, the point is to never trust a communist, right? But you already know that. So these people have.
1: Well, you have any tips for me then, Congressman? Because I'm a little befuddled on this.
2: Well, of course, don't say anything that you wouldn't want the Communist Chinese Party to know or hear. And the rest of the stuff, you know, where you change, how do you go to the bathroom and take a shower and all that stuff. Just, you know, you're going to have to give away some of your you're just going to have to be careful there and not be humiliated by knowing that somebody's likely.
1: What is this going to be up on Chinese version of OnlyFans, whatever that site is that I guess has become so popular? I'm going to be on that website, the Chinese version or what?
2: I don't think so, but just be modest, Sean, and just understand that the Chinese Communist Party has no borders like the United States of America.
1: Well, I'll be honest, Congressman, I already know it because I've gotten phone calls from the FBI, my attorney has, saying that the Chinese have hacked into my phone, the Russians hacked into my phone, and the Iranians hacked into my phone. Why the hell they're so interested in my life, I don't know.
2: Well, you're a problem for them because you're outspoken about China and the Communist Party. But
1: I don't trust President Xi as far as I can throw him. How's that? There's a good start. I'll say that in my room.

0: loud and clear.
1: I agree with you, and so that's why they are interested in you. But you just keep holding the line. Hang around President Trump. You'll be safe, and you'll make it back, and you'll have great stories to tell us. But you wanted to talk about E-15, didn't you? This is
0: Well, that's part of it. First of all, do you support the president suspending the gas tax while he finishes up the situation with Iran?
1: Yeah, I always support people paying less taxes. Absolutely. And while we need to fund the federal government's roadway system and and the transportation system, we always pay the tax, but there's never any reduction in spending. And so maybe we can actually have a conversation about reduction in spending for our highways and our infrastructure. That would be awesome. So, yeah, absolutely. We want to make sure our money is spent as efficiently as it can be. And I can tell you, as a guy on the Transportation and Infrastructure Committee, that is not the case.
0: Well, okay. So we really don't need it. Then why is it being pushed down our throat and down the throat of, you know, for example, truckers have been suffering enough in this country. Why are they paying more, 30 cents more for a gallon of diesel as a result of this when we really don't need it? And our supply is, we have enough supply for a couple hundred years.
1: So this is a long story, Sean. It started probably in the 70s with the agricultural policies of America, where we used to make sure that farmers didn't all grow the same thing because they'd be wiped out in a season. That was gotten rid of in the Nixon administration, and we decided that we were going to produce corn at a massive rate and corn syrup, which, you know, we can get into the health effects of corn syrup and everything that corn is involved in. And this isn't to impugn our farmers because, look, Sean, I started out baling hay and picking fruit and working hard just like you did at a young age. But our farmers are struggling right now, and the government tried to fix something, and of course they screwed it up, and now they're fixing it again with screwing it up worse. And so each one of us, every time we buy a gallon of gas or diesel, we're paying a hidden tax to make sure that farmers have this very special market just to themselves. And we want to help our farmers. And so we know that they need to sell their crops, and we're dealing with China and tariffs and so on and so forth. But there's another part of the equation here that we're not talking about. You did the renewable fuel standard, which is tied to ethanol. It is tied to biodiesel, and it requires us, Sean, to make more of these products than we actually consume. And so what that does is the government pays for that additional, and we're paying $750 or more a gallon for this ethanol to be made. That's what it costs the taxpayers. And then you pay more for it at the pump on top of that. So this is terrible policy. We all want to help our farmers, but there's a way to do this, Sean. One of the reasons that we use ethanol is because it's an octane booster. What you and I used to know as leaded additives in our gasoline, that's been outlawed for a long time, and we don't want our cars to do what we call knocking. And so we use ethanol to do that. But we don't need as much as we produce, yet the government mandates that we produce it and buy it, and you pay for that in your taxes, and then you pay for it.
0: Well, why don't we just export the E-15 and then keep the cheaper gas for ourselves because we don't need it in the first place? In other words, I don't want to ever hurt an American farmer. I mean, they feed not only the country, but they feed the world. And they've gotten so efficient at what they do, they've almost been a victim of their own success.
1: Right, right. Sean, none of these other countries want this ethanol either. You know that when it's less efficient in your gas tank. So if you filled up with a tank of regular gasoline without ethanol, you'd go much further, maybe a third further than a tank full with ethanol added to it. And so who would want a less efficient, more expensive product? Only in America, by the American government. And of course, they're looking to expand this program this week. And we've been willing to help our farmers. I was on the task force and I said, look, I want to help farmers too. I worked on a farm. I'm surrounded by farms. They are struggling, but we've got to get rid of this mandate to produce more than we can actually use because we can't afford it, and it actually raises the cost of gasoline. Who's for that? None of us are for that.
0: Quick break. More with Congressman Scott Perry of Pennsylvania on the other side. 800-941-SEAN. Our number, if you want to be a part of the program this Monday. Listen, if you're in business, I mean, just to open the door of your business, well, you know, state law, local laws, federal laws. I mean, you can't open your business until you have this insurance, that insurance. And that means you usually have to deal with this agent, that agent. I mean, it's worse than dealing with the healthcare system. It can get so bad. And that's where supersure.com comes in.

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6: I'm Deborah Valentine. The Justice Department charging an Iraqi national with allegedly carrying out at least 18 terror attacks against U.S. and Israeli groups overseas. Fox's Alexis McAdams is in New York with the latest.
7: 32-year-old Mohammed al-Saadi is facing federal charges, and more arrests could be coming because the feds don't think he was acting alone.
6: Al-Saadi allegedly planned to attack Jewish centers in Los Angeles and Scottsdale, Arizona, and a synagogue in New York City. Venezuela's government said today it deported Alex Saab, a business owner pardoned by President Joe Biden as part of a prisoner swap, to the U.S. to face judicial charges. Saab may be asked to testify against former Venezuelan leader Nicolas Maduro, who is awaiting trial on drug charges in Manhattan after his capture by the U.S. military in January. Maduro fought tooth and nail to bring Saab home after his previous international arrest in 2020. 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
8: From 21 Alive, I'm meteorologist Caleb Saylor with your forecast. We'll see some scattered rain showers and thunderstorms, but we should see mostly dry conditions for late Saturday evening. Overnight into Sunday morning, a stray sprinkle is possible. Temperatures dipping down into the upper 50s and low 60s. And for your Sunday afternoon, an isolated rain shower and thunderstorm possible, high in the mid-80s. I'm meteorologist Caleb Saylor in WoWo 92.3 FM, 1190 AM.
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6: Welcome back, ladies and gentlemen. It's bottom of the hour, 3:30 here on the East Coast, and we are so happy to have you back with us here on the Sean Hannity Show. And guess what we have on the line? Not an impersonator, the real deal, our very own Sean Hannity, as promised, checking in from his trip on the way to China.
7: No, we're in Joint Base. Andrew's getting ready to take off.
6: Oh, my God. Don't ruin my moment. I'm trying to make this big, larger than life. You know, you're on your way. It's epic.
7: Some rules, Radio 101. Let me tell you, ladies and gentlemen, you know, you have to talk to the listener directly. You know, that's rule number one in radio. How many years have you been in radio?
6: Am I not allowed to be polite and call them ladies and gentlemen?
7: Ladies and gentlemen, children of all ages, what is this, Ringling Brothers Circus?
6: You could be your own circus show. I mean, I didn't want to tell you and hurt your feelings, but I hear you're going to be doing some interesting things in China, so who am I to judge?
7: It'll be interesting for sure.
6: How has it been so far? You sound exhausted.
7: No, I'm actually trying to talk low because there's like a room full of people out there, including a million Secret Service people. But it's in a whole room. I've already had my bags checked and all that sort of thing. And I will tell you, they do a great job. I will tell you, the brave men and women in Secret Service are amazing. The number of people, the logistics involved in this is unbelievable when you actually watch it up close and personal. Now, for the president, it's easy for him. I mean, somebody will pack his clothes, get him ready. I mean, he's been busy all day. The Secretary of War has been in hearings all day. I understand he's coming on the trip. I'm just getting a little bit of word that, you know, there are going to be a lot of people on the plane. I don't want to give it away now, and hopefully I'll get a chance to talk to a lot of them and be feeding all that back to you. And, you know, it's not a fun trip. It's not a play trip. It's a work trip. And it's really important, too. I mean, look, I don't care, you know, what's going on with Iran. I believe is going to resolve itself, as I say every day. And I think that will be sooner than later. It will be on the president's timetable, not anyone else's. It is interesting, the new quotient there, which is the UAE now, you know, separating from OPEC. I think that will help

0: increase oil production, which will lower prices. Supply and demand crisscross, that dictates the price. And I think that's going to be very good. But they're also engaged themselves with the Iranians, which is now another problem, because you got the U.S., Israel, now the UAE. And, you know, I think on the other side of this, I think the guy that's been most right on it is probably Lindsey Graham. So that's going to be a part of it. But with all that said, you know, our number one top geopolitical foe is China. And, you know, for example, you know a very close friend of mine who's a great inventor. And he has more patents than anybody I know in the world, and every one of those patents, without exception, has been stolen by the communist Chinese. I know Elon Musk is going to be here. How much of his technology that he developed, for example, for electric cars, was likely taken by the Chinese?
1: Without question.
0: He meant to be a partner. And you know I love Tesla because I own one. It's the best car I've ever driven. And I didn't buy it for, quote, environmental reasons. But so, you know, there's a lot of high stakes issues here in play. I'm sure the issue of Taiwan will come up. I'm sure the Iranian situation comes up. I'm sure the Strait of Hormuz comes up. You know, the president also, you know, people really, it frustrates me that they don't listen to him. And they don't want to understand him. They just have this knee-jerk reaction to hate him. But one thing he's always made clear that people do need to understand, he expects his geopolitical foes to be looking out for their country first. He's America first, and he expects President Xi to be China first. He expects Putin to be Russia first. And, you know, the Iranians are too stupid to be anything first because they're just willing to be suicidal and dumb because they come from a death cult. So I don't know if you can even count them in any category. The North Koreans would be the same thing. You know, it was pretty miraculous what the president did in his first term with Kim Jong-un, little rocket man. All he ever gave of Kim Jong-un was his time. And that's it. And then the rockets stopped being tested. They stopped being fired. The remains of American soldiers that have been held for decades and decades were returned. And, you know, we kind of hit this space of detente that is, for the most part, held ever since. Do I expect that there's going to be any massive, huge revelations? No, but I can tell you this. The one thing that I know about President Trump, having known him for 30 years, is he leaves nothing on the table. He will leave nothing unsaid. And whatever he wants to tell President Xi, he's going to tell him. If he thinks a deal is in the best interest of the U.S., he will make that deal. If it's not, he's not making that deal. And all these people, they're going to be scratching their stupid, you know, legacy media mob wooden heads that don't want to understand him, will never be able to absorb that that's what his agenda is. Interesting, fun side note part of this, when I went with him on the Gulf State trip and we went to Saudi Arabia and Qatar, Qatar, however you prefer to pronounce it, and the UAE, I'm just telling you from experience, the man does not sleep, period, end of sentence.
1: I know somebody like that.
0: Who? Me.
1: Yeah, exactly like that.
0: In the 30 years I've known President Trump, I have talked to him every hour on the 24-hour clock. That means 1 a.m., 2 a.m., 3 a.m., 4 a.m., 5 a.m., 6 a.m., 7 a.m., you name it. We've spoken multiple times in every hour. And you know, you have to admire somebody that is that devoted, dedicated to his job. I mean, people wonder, you know, the media got no access to Joe Biden. Joe Biden was not capable of doing what Donald Trump does on a daily basis, right? And President Trump does it every day. I thought he was hilarious yesterday. And they're like a bunch of robotic, you know, brain dead people. They don't get his sense of humor. He's just messing with them the whole time. No one human being on the face of the earth takes up more space in people's brains than Donald J. Trump. It's just the
1: and he does it rent-free. I mean, he really is. He's always a capitalist.
0: I mean, look at Gavin Newsom, for example. Case in point. Now, I have lived rent-free in his head.

0: I don't know why he's obsessed with constantly, you know, going after me, but it's nothing compared to his stalking of President Trump. And I actually think in the end he's kind of fell for the bait, and I think he hurts himself every time he does it, because then that gives Trump another reason to hit him, which is awesome.
1: Yeah, but I think to your point, you know, Gavin Newsom, first of all, how you ever got through that thick, disgusting mound of hair on his head to even get rent-free in his brain is amazing. But to be perfectly fair to you, Sean, you know,
0: put a filter on Linda. So, you know, for the rest of the week, while I'll be reporting in every day, and we're going to send back interviews every day, I am not responsible for whatever comes out of your mouth.
1: What does that mean? First of all, I'm always on my best behavior. Take it easy.
0: First of all, you know, sauce, you know, silver palate pasta.
1: Listen, if that's the worst thing that comes out of my mouth, the audience will be grateful because I say it right and you don't.
0: In this room, how do you say sauce? Just asking. Sauce. He says it like a normal person.
1: First of all, you asked a stranger. For all I know, you gave him a 20. I can't see anything.
0: New York. No, I'm not giving him a 20. I didn't give him a 100. I didn't give him a penny. How do you say talk radio? Talk radio. Normal, not like you. It's not talk radio. It's not New York. It's not silver palate pasta sauce. You know, you do know that you speak an entirely different language that I have to decipher.
1: You're a disaster. This is how you want a part for China. China. You know, I know somebody else who's very popular who talks a little different.
0: Who?
1: Mr. Trump.
0: Yeah, but he's just messing around. You can't help it.
1: That's not true. Are you going to ask the president about Eileen Wang while you're on the plane?
0: The woman that was...
1: The mayor.
0: Yeah.
1: Of Arcadia, who is an illegal agent for China. I'm like, oh, this is a fun way to start the trip.
0: Yeah, but and then she got elected mayor. I couldn't believe
1: it. I know. I'm like, oh, Newsom, did you know her too? I'm just curious. Maybe that's why he's so freaked out.
0: Look, one of the biggest issues, Fox covered it today, to me, is why is China buying up thousands and thousands of acres of American farmland, ranch land, land near military installations? That troubles me a lot. I mean, if I went over there with a boatload of money, like all the money you have, and I tried to buy up those very things in President Xi's China, do you think I'd get to first base? Do you think I'd have any shot?
1: Absolutely not.
0: That?
1: Absolutely not.
0: Well, why are we letting them do it?
1: 100% right. I'm very afraid of these AI data centers. That's the stuff that has my stomach turning. We're seeing a lot of eminent domain foreclosures.
0: Yeah, where is she out in California?
1: Who, Eileen Wang?
0: Yeah.
1: She is in Arcadia, California.
0: Yeah, that's what I thought.
1: Instead of being the People's Republic of China, it's the People's Republic of California. It works out just great for her.
0: Look, we have a couple of things working in our favor going in. Their economy is going to Adam Schiff. That's number one. Number two, the president being tough on trade and tariffs, that has put a dent in their economy. I don't like that there are reports they've been helping the Iranians. They're close to the Russians. You know, they're close to all the wrong people. There is an axis of evil, but there's always been one. And, you know, there probably always will be one. And in this case, it's Russia, it's China, it's Iran, it's North Korea. And so, you know, I mean, the only thing I can say is, I mean, I wish people had a greater understanding and confidence. There's nothing that's not going to be said there. I mean, when you have President Trump, Marco Rubio, Pete Hegseth, all these people, you know, none of them are going to give a flying rip what President Xi thinks. They're not. And he can bring up whatever agenda items they want. Unless it's beneficial to America, it's just not going to happen. It's really that simple. Do I wish I could be a fly on the wall? Hell yeah. I mean, I think that'd be the coolest thing on earth. But, you know, I've got to be able to pay the bills.
1: Listen, you are in a very unique experience, and that was why I had said to you that I wanted you to do this without the stress of a million other things on your shoulders, like this show. So
0: it was also technically a little more
1: problematic
0: than usual.
1: But I do think, Sean, in some regard, I mean, you know, we're all kind of watching you. You're taking this trip for all of us. You know, you're the average Joe on the plane, right? You're the guy who gets to go, and you kind of are that fly on the wall.
0: I'm like the son of the prison guard, waiter, and, you know, family court officer that gets, you know, that, trust me, growing up, nobody ever thought I'd be on Air Force One. I do pinch myself. It is a great honor.

0: and to kind of pass that experience on and be able to pass it on to our great audience, which has given me this amazing life. I'm so grateful to all of them. It did get a little eerie last week when the guy called in. I have a premonition. Don't go. Don't go on the trip.
1: That was creepy.
0: Yeah, well, unfortunately, people in my life heard it, too. I'm like, oh, no.
1: Listen, man, everybody's got a family. And, you know, you're somebody's, you know, spouse, somebody's brother, somebody's father.
0: My last words. What did I say? You know what I said. First of all.
1: Hasta la vista, baby. I thought it was weird, yeah.
0: What did I say?
1: Hasta la vista, baby.
0: Well, I could say, you can add that to my remarks. I'll put that in there. I said, first of all, thank you for the amazing, undeserved life that I've had, number one. And I want everyone to keep fighting for the greatest country God gave man. I want God to bless all of our audience, all of the people, my kids, everyone, Ainsley, everyone near and dear, my radio family, my TV family, my audiences. Thank you so much. I love you all. I will be praying for all of you. I know where I'm going. I believe that there is a God in heaven, and that's where we're all headed. We all really are on God's time when you think about it.
1: We're never promised more than the day we're in. And on that note, Sean Hannity, safe travels, and we will check in with you tomorrow.
0: Dumping me off my own show.
1: I am. It's actually kind of fun. It's a lot of power.
0: Wow. That didn't take long. All right. I will be checking in tomorrow from China. All right.
1: All right, boss. Safe travels.
0: Have a great show. Tell Rose we love her and I said hi.
1: Will do, boss.
0: All right. Talk later.
1: Talk later. All right, ladies and gentlemen, even though Sean doesn't like that I say that, we are so happy to be with you. We hope you enjoyed that little bit of time with Sean. If you'd like to give Rose a call, please call us at 800-941-SEAN. That's 800-941-7326. We'll be right back.
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6: Welcome back to the Sean Hannity Show. My name is Rose, and I'm sitting in for him today. Loved the interview, Linda, that you did with Sean. That was awesome just to get an update. 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We have former Speaker of the House and bestselling author Newt Gingrich joining us next after the break. 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
7: This is a Fox News alert. I'm Deborah Valentine. Letlow advances. Louisiana Republican Congresswoman Julia Letlow advances to a runoff election for the Republican nomination for U.S. Senate. Either Senator Bill Cassidy or Louisiana Treasurer John Fleming will join her. Fox's Jonathan Sarri reports from Baton Rouge.
8: President Trump is taking a personal interest in it because of grievances dating back to 5 years ago. He went to Truth Social and posted, quote, Senator Bill Cassidy of Louisiana is a disloyal disaster. His entire past campaign for the Senate was about Trump, how he's with me all the way, and then after winning, he turned around and voted to impeach me. President Trump has endorsed Congresswoman Julia Letlow in the Senate race, but that has not discouraged a third Republican primary contender, Louisiana State Treasurer John Fleming.
7: The runoff election is planned for June 27th. The Justice Department charging an Iraqi national with allegedly carrying out at least 18 terror attacks against U.S. and Israeli groups overseas. Fox's Alexis McAdams is in New York City with the latest.
9: Still an ongoing investigation, but there are a lot of serious charges here. The DOJ says it's not a matter of if these terror attacks were going to happen in the United States, but a matter of when. And the feds believe it could have happened any day. Now, 32-year-old Mohammed al-Saadi is facing federal charges and more arrests could be coming because the feds don't think he was acting alone. Investigators tell us this. He was the senior commander of an Iranian-backed terror group involved in nearly 20 attacks that were either being planned or had already happened, including the attempted murder of two Jewish men in the UK. This happened earlier this month. Police there say a Somali-born British citizen pulled out a knife and stabbed two guys in London, two Jewish men. The wild arrest was caught on body camera.
7: Investigations are continuing. 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
3: Russian President Vladimir Putin will meet with Chinese leader Xi Jinping on a two-day visit to Beijing next week.
4: The Kremlin announcing the trip less than 24 hours after President Trump finished his own state visit to China, saying in a statement that Putin's trip, planned for May 19th and 20th, had already been scheduled to coincide with the 25th anniversary of the 2001 Sino-Russian Treaty of Friendship. The two leaders are expected to discuss bilateral relations as well as key international and regional issues and economic cooperation. Jane Fergus, Fox News.
3: The DOJ seeking the death penalty in the 2025 murder of two Israeli embassy staffers. Fox's Madeline Rivera is in Washington with the details.
5: Federal prosecutors say the suspect, Elias Rodriguez, was motivated by hate and political bias. Authorities say he planned extensively for this attack, flying to D.C. from Chicago with his gun. Investigators say surveillance video showed Rodriguez shooting 26-year-old Sarah Milgram and 30-year-old Yaron Lashinsky after they left a young diplomat's reception at the Capitol Jewish Museum. As Milgram tried to crawl away, Rodriguez allegedly approached her and shot more rounds. Court papers state Rodriguez then went inside the museum. He displayed a red keffiyeh and said, "I did it for Palestine, I did it for Gaza." And as police officers removed him from the building, he called out, "Free Palestine."
3: Rodriguez has pleaded not guilty. His next court appearance is June 30th. Venezuela's government said today it deported Alex Saab, a business owner pardoned by President Joe Biden as part of a prisoner swap, to the United States to face judicial charges. The Colombian-born business owner may be asked to testify against former Venezuelan leader Nicolas Maduro. Maduro is awaiting trial on drug charges in Manhattan after being captured by the U.S. military. I'm Deborah Valentine. This is Fox News.
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7: From 21 Alive, I'm meteorologist Caleb Saylor with your forecast. We'll see some scattered rain showers and thunderstorms, but we should see mostly dry conditions for late Saturday evening. Overnight into Sunday morning, a stray sprinkle is possible, temperatures dipping down into the upper 50s and low 60s. And for your Sunday afternoon, an isolated rain shower and thunderstorm possible, high in the mid 80s. I'm meteorologist Caleb Saylor in WoWo 92.3 FM 1190 AM.
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5: Secretary of State Marco Rubio, here we are on board Air Force One. We're headed to China. These meetings are very critical. I mean, my first question, do you view China as our top geopolitical foe?
6: Yeah, it's both our top political challenge geopolitically, and it's also the most important relationship for us to manage. I mean, it's a big, powerful country. It's going to continue to grow. But we're going to have interests of ours that are going to be in conflict with interests of theirs. And to avoid wars and maintain peace and stability in the world, we're going to have to manage those. There are clearly areas where they're so important for the United States that we're going to have to raise those issues, and we'll continue to do so. The president's going to continue to do so. There might be some areas of cooperation, too, and we want to make sure we don't walk away from those.
5: You know, it's interesting. The one thing the president always says, he's America first. He understands President Xi is going to be China first. Putin will be Russia first. I think having that understanding is a little bit unique, historically speaking, as if we should be surprised that they put their country above ours.
6: Actually, foreign policy and national security matters work best when you understand that point. Every country should do what's in the best interest of their country. And then where there are areas of alignment, where what's in our best interest and their best interest are aligned, that's where you have cooperation. That's where you have alliances. That's where you have strong bonds of friendship. When there's conflict, that's between what they want and what we want. That's where the work of diplomacy and these personal relationships between the leaders are so critical. And there are times when some of those issues of conflict are irreconcilable. I think Iran is an example of that. That the clerical regime wants to have a nuclear weapon, and the world, led by President Trump, says that's completely impossible, cannot happen. So, unfortunately, there's some areas like that where it comes up. But there are areas where, if we can find areas of commonality, that's very powerful and important. But we will have to manage these bilateral differences because they're very significant. And when it's two big, powerful countries, you know, that falling apart could have tremendous significance on the global economy and on global peace.
5: I want to get back to Iran in a second. Let me stay on China. Trade, tariffs, intellectual property theft, Taiwan. Their help of Iran, I think, is part of it also.
6: Yeah, all those topics will come up. There's no doubt about it. In the case of the Indo-Pacific, Taiwan, and so forth, it's not in China's interest or anyone's interest for there to be any sort of forced change in the status quo. I think stability there is very important. We've made clear to them, you know, that any support for Iran would obviously be detrimental for our relationship. That obviously is going to come up in this conversation. On trade, look, the United States is very clear. We have to be able to make our own stuff. We cannot depend on China or any country, for that matter, for 100% of anything that we need. You know, when you depend on any other country for 100% of what you need, you're very vulnerable. Likewise, you know, China wants the world to be dependent on them for 100%, because it gives them strength and leverage. So that's a perfect example of an area in which our interests are not aligned. But the president's very committed to bringing back factories, bringing back industrial capacity to the United States, and diversifying where we get our rare earths, our critical minerals, our supply chains.
5: You know, President Trump has described President Xi to me in interviews as stoic, all business, no niceties in that sense, although there will be a state dinner. Now, I know this is your first trip to China, but not your first go around with China.
6: Yeah. Well, look, their system is very disciplined. It's very focused. When you speak to them, they have an agenda. They go through that agenda. The president's style is quite different. But they seem to have a very good, at least interpersonal relationship. And that's important. Look, the differences between the countries remain, but the ability to manage it becomes not easy, but easier when the heads of state have a good working relationship, and they seem to.
5: Yeah, well, I think so, too. what would you say, what is your read on President Xi? I mean, you read that their economy is struggling. You read that he's isolated. You read both Putin and President Xi have a pretty high degree of paranoia. What is your read as you look at President Xi from a distance going into the meeting?
6: Yeah, I think my read has been what I think has been for a while, and that is China has a plan. I mean, they clearly view themselves, they believe they will be the world's most powerful country. They'll surpass the United States, and they have a plan to do it. And they're executing on that plan, and I don't blame them. If I were the Chinese government, I'd have the same plan. We, on the other hand, don't view it that way, and we don't want to see anything. We're not trying to constrain China, but their rise cannot come at our expense. Their rise cannot come at our fall. So there's an area where we're just going to have a difference of opinion. But my view of them and of the government in China is they're very confident. They have a plan, and they're trying to execute on that plan, which is fine. I understand that from a nation state perspective, but when that plan is in conflict with the national interest of the United States, we need to do what's right for the United States. And that'll come up on this trip, but more importantly, that'll be a feature of this relationship for a long time.
5: It's not a fair question to ask, but if you had a goal coming out of this summit, because this is a big deal, that you're going, that the president is

0: Secretary of Defense is on this plane and so many others. And every top business leader in America is going on this trip. It's kind of crazy. If you had a goal, what you would like, you would say would be, how would you define a successful trip?
1: Well, I think it's already a success because we're going and we're going to be able to talk to them as opposed to at them. You know, one thing is to exchange phone calls and another thing is to put out messages and press releases and statements. But when the leaders are actually engaging personally, not just the president to president, but me with their foreign minister and Pete Hegseth with their defense minister and so forth, it creates channels of communication that can prove valuable in a time of potential conflict or where there might be heightened tension. So that's important. I also think, and we're not prepared to announce this yet, but there are a couple of unique areas of cooperation that we can work together on. The obvious ones are obviously fentanyl precursor production, which China, because their system can do this, can really crack down on that. That would help lower fentanyl deaths in the United States. And there are a couple other areas of international relations where perhaps we intend to talk to them about discreetly. We're not going to announce it in the media, but areas that we both share some concern over.
0: I have a friend of mine. He's a great inventor. And the level of intellectual property theft not just impacted his entire business, but it's impacting many American companies. Big issue?
1: That's right. An enormous issue. And one that we're going to continue to raise, even as we try to protect our companies and our competitive advantage, we're going to raise that with them. I don't think there's any point in denying that the fact of the matter is that a lot of the advancements, not all, but a lot of the advancements you've seen in the commercial sector, in the industrial sector, in the technological sector in China, is a product of intellectual property theft and or reverse engineering, which is the same thing, of our own technology. So that has to be addressed. But I also think we can't only rely on that. We have to stay ahead of the curve on innovation. You know, one thing is if you're stealing or taking the stuff that was cutting edge 5 years ago, but the things that are going to be cutting edge 5 years from now, we've got to continue to invest and push our companies to continue to stay ahead of that pace of theft and continue to lead the world in innovation.
0: Maybe the best way to transition to the issue of Iran, which I want to ask you about, is that China's both public statements and their actions, although it was interesting that Chinese tanker got hit in the Strait of Hormuz, but obviously they've been taking a very different position. You keep reading the intelligence is showing they've been helping the Iranians. Obviously, it's more important to them.
1: We've made the argument to the Chinese, and I hope it's compelling. And they'll have a chance to do something about it at the United Nations later this week when there's a resolution just condemning Iran on what they're doing with the Straits. Look, there's three things. The Chinese have ships stuck in the Persian Gulf because setting up a system that says we're going to let certain ships through but others not, it's easier said than done. And you saw a Chinese, not Chinese flag vessel, but it was a Chinese cargo, got hit over the weekend. I'm sure Iran didn't do it deliberately, but they did it. It happened. And so that's why these Chinese ships are stuck in there. The second is, I don't think that China, it's a huge source of instability. It threatens to destabilize Asia more than any other part of the world because it's heavily reliant on the Straits for energy. And the third reason is because China's economy is export driven, meaning their economy is fueled not by what they consume domestically, but by what they make and sell to other countries. Well, if all the countries of the world economies are melting down because of this crisis in the Straits, they're going to be buying less Chinese product, and the Chinese exports are going to drop precipitously. So it's in their interest to resolve this. We hope to convince them to play a more active role in getting Iran to walk away from what they're doing now and trying to do now in the Persian Gulf.
0: You know, I thought you had a lot of jobs by being the Secretary of State and the NSA, head of the NSA. Then you had to go in and become White House press secretary.
1: Caroline is irreplaceable. I was just a pitch in.
0: It seemed that you like it. It seemed like you're having fun.
1: Well, yeah, I don't know if I'd have fun if I had to do it every week. But one time ain't too bad, and I enjoyed it, you know. And it was about foreign policy mostly, so I was honored to be able to do it. But we can't wait till Caroline gets back. She had a beautiful baby, and we wish her the best. But we can't wait to see her back.
0: The picture was beautiful. But now that we are on the issue of Iran, let me specifically ask you, because it seems like there are two major issues that just continue to percolate. And I had a conversation with the president, a private conversation, and I did ask him if I could talk about it. And it was, you know, I asked him maybe a week ago, I said, you know, are you going to go back to bombing? I said, you could probably wipe out their economy in 15 minutes.

0: And she goes, no, Sean, I could knock it out in five. He goes, but then he said something, and you referenced this in your press when you were filling in for Caroline. And you said, imagine the world with a nuclear armed Iran, and forget about the Strait. They would hold the entire world hostage.
1: That's right.
0: There always seems to come out of nowhere these bizarre conspiracy theories. Oh, the president is doing this for Israel, or for Fox News host, or Bibi Netanyahu. That, I ask everybody, did he have any choice based on what Steve Witkoff told us?
1: No, look, every president in the last 20 years has been worried about the Iran nuclear program. Obama did a nuclear deal with them because he was worried about it. Not a good nuclear deal, but he made one. The president reversed it and imposed crippling sanctions and took out Soleimani, who was a threat to the United States. Joe Biden was begging to get back into a nuclear deal with them. The whole world, you know, the French, the Germans, the UK, they imposed new sanctions on Iran last year, snapback sanctions, because of the nuclear threat. The whole world has seen Iran was building up a conventional capability where they would have so many missiles and so many drones that they could overwhelm anybody's defenses. Once they had that, nobody could do anything about their nuclear program, because they would say, if you attack our nuclear program, we will wipe out six countries in the Gulf region and you won't be able to defend against it. You won't have enough patriots, you know, because you get these swarms of drones, these swarms of rockets. They were on the verge, and a year from now, they would have been at that point. The president said that's an intolerable risk. People are struggling to make that connection, but the connection is very real. They were building such a high number. They were going to have so many drones and missiles that no one can attack Iran, because the result would be catastrophic for the region. And once they had that immunity, then they would break out towards a weapon. We knew that. The president is not going to allow that to happen under his watch.
0: Yeah. Let's go to the Western Hemisphere. And what is the relationship with Venezuela? And I know it's got to be an issue near and dear to your heart.
1: Yeah.
0: I know your family background, and that's Cuba.
1: Well, on Venezuela, it's been 4 months. So I think we've made some steady progress on improving Venezuela. Look, we're trying to normalize that place. This was a place where a country of incredible wealth, but all the wealth was being stolen. It wasn't going to benefit the Venezuelan people. So we've created mechanisms. You know, all the money they make on oil now goes into a bank account in New York, and it's audited by KPMG, and it's being used to pay the salaries of teachers and firefighters and police officers and university professors. So for the first time in over a decade, the wealth of the country is actually benefiting the people of Venezuela. But there's more work to be done. Ultimately, as we work through this process, we will have to reach a stage of transition where you're going to have to normalize your government. There's going to have to be, you know, a process that's legitimate, that people look at and say, this is a legitimate permanent government, presidency, elections, things of that nature. That moment has to arrive, but it has to be. We don't want to wait too long. We want to see it happen, but you don't want to move too fast either, because the whole thing can break. So it's a difficult thing to manage, but it's only 4 months in, and I think we should be pleased. Venezuela is a better place today than it was 4 months ago, but it needs to continue to stay on that path. In the case of Cuba, it's a very different situation. There is no economy in Cuba. To the extent there's any wealth in Cuba, it doesn't go to the people, it doesn't even go to the government. The wealth is controlled by a company owned by military generals. They take all the money. They're sitting on billions of dollars. Okay, this is a country where people are literally now eating garbage from the streets, but they have a company that controls all of the money making there that's sitting on $15-16 billion. So it's a broken, non-functional economy, and it's impossible to change it. I wish it were different, but I believe, it's my personal opinion, you cannot change the economic trajectory of Cuba as long as the people who are in charge of it now are in charge of it. That's what's going to have to change, because these people have proven incapable. I hope I'm wrong. We'll give them a chance, but I don't think it's going to happen. I don't think we're going to be able to change the direct trajectory of Cuba as long as these people are in charge in that regime.
0: If these people are not in charge, I mean, I can envision American wealth and companies, it could become the destination.
1: The one thing Cuba would enjoy is an enormous expatriate community, you know, Cuban Americans that would go back and invest. But I think there would be interest globally. Look, they have significant mineral deposits in Cuba. You know, some of the rare earth minerals, some of the best in the world. They have obviously an incredible opportunity with tourism, with agriculture, very rich farmland. So Cuba should not be a poor country. Its people should not be starving. Its people should be prosperous. And what's most interesting is you see Cubans everywhere in the world, in the United States, but you see them in Europe, you see them in Panama. Cubans leave Cuba, they go to other countries, and they become successful. The only place in the world where Cubans can't seem to prosper and succeed is in Cuba.

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0: Hey, Wobbleland, it's KB here. Listen up for a minute. We need to talk about my friends over at Fred Tenya Shoes because a lot of people are surprised by this. Great service does not mean expensive. 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

0: HBO in just a few minutes. And then make sure you watch Hannity tonight. Exclusive interview with the president. President Trump will talk about what happened in the summit. This will be the first exclusive, long, detailed interview about exactly what happened. It's tonight at 9 on Hannity on the Fox News Channel. But don't go away. More with Marco Rubio coming up next.
1: When we come back, more of the best of the Sean Hannity Show. 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Heroes like Fire Captain Andrew Donner, inspired by the bravery of New York City firefighters on 9/11, Andrew devoted his life to serving his community. He rose through the ranks of his fire department, training rigorously and leading with courage. And after a very brave battle, Andrew lost his life to lung cancer caused by occupational toxins. Now, the 25th anniversary of 9/11, Andrew's story is a reminder of the profound impact that day has had on our nation, our heroes, and their families. Andrew leaves behind a beloved wife, Jessica, their sons, his parents, and sister. Now, Tunnel to Towers was able to honor Andrew by paying the Donner family's mortgage. 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
4: 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Alex Palou goes below the white line. Marcus Ericsson, two car lengths away.
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6: I'm Chris DeMeo. Several ISIS leaders killed in Nigeria during a joint operation between U.S. and Nigerian forces. The African Command
7: calling ISIS leader Abu Bilal al-Manuki the most active terrorist in the world, saying that he had a history of helping plan attacks and abductions. Officials tell Fox that all service members who were involved in this strike did make it back safely.
6: It's Fox's Alex Hogan. The Justice Department charging an Iraqi national with planning and carrying out a terror attack against U.S. and Israeli groups overseas.
8: 32-year-old Mohammed al-Sadi is facing federal charges, and more arrests could be coming because the feds don't think he was acting alone. Investigators tell us this. He was the senior commander of an Iranian-backed terror group involved in nearly 20 attacks that were either being planned or had already happened.
6: Fox's Alexis McAdams. 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
10: From 21 Alive, I'm meteorologist Caleb Saylor with your forecast. We'll see some scattered rain showers and thunderstorms, but we should see mostly dry conditions for late Saturday evening. Overnight into Sunday morning, a stray sprinkle is possible. Temperatures dipping down into the upper 50s and low 60s. And for your Sunday afternoon, an isolated rain shower and thunderstorm possible, high in the mid-80s. I'm meteorologist Caleb Saylor in WoWo 92.3 FM, 1190 AM.
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8: 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Now, tonight, Hannity, 9 o'clock, Fox News Channel, exclusive hour-long interview with President Trump. He'll go over everything that happened in the summit. Now, Sean is with the president, traveling on Air Force One with the whole delegation, been in China for a couple of days. And then on the way over, I mean, it's like a 27-hour flight. You got plenty of time. he did this wonderful exclusive interview with Secretary of State Marco Rubio. Let's take a listen.
9: So Vladimir Putin recently said, and I thought this was interesting, that the war with Ukraine may be coming to an end. One of the things, I always talk a lot about the next generation of weaponry. I think we see that on display in our conflict with Iran that we've had. I mean, Midnight Hammer, Epic Fury, two examples. What the Israelis have done, more examples. But what's interesting, Ukraine has really impressed me. They seem to be creating the next generation of drone every 4 to 10 days. And between drones and robots, who would have thought 4.5 years ago, they would still be in this fight? I didn't expect that.
10: Well, there's no doubt that the necessity of fighting this war has caused the Ukrainians to develop new tactics, new techniques, new equipment, new technology that is creating a sort of hybrid asymmetrical warfare. That's impressive, no doubt about it. I mean, if you look at the Russians are losing 5 times as many soldiers a month as the Ukrainians are. And the Ukrainians are a smaller country and a smaller army for that matter. Although the Ukrainian armed forces are the strongest, most powerful armed forces in all of Europe, just to be clear, right now. Obviously because a lot of the assistance they've gotten, but also because of the battlefield experience that they've gained. As far as the broader conflict, the president just wants to see the war end. He thinks it's a crazy war, and he's right. I mean, you have people dying in massive numbers on both sides. Ukraine is gonna spend 2 decades rebuilding. The damage to the Russian economy is extraordinary. The Russians are losing 15 to 20,000 soldiers a month, dead, not injured, dead. It's a bad war, and we stand prepared. The president stands prepared. His team stands prepared to facilitate a diplomatic end to the war. Unfortunately, we've lost some momentum over the last few months for a variety of reasons. The Ukrainians feel increasingly confident about their battlefield position. They got through the winter. The Russians feel a little bit optimistic because the price of oil is up. But hopefully, you know, whether it's Vladimir Putin's statement or anything else, hopefully we'll reach a point here soon where both parties re-engage and we're prepared to play the role to mediate and to bring that to a conclusion. I think we're the only country in the world that can. If somebody else wants to try, they should do it. But both sides keep telling us we're the only ones that can. In the end, the president wants to see the war end. And if there's something he can do and we can do to help it end, we're going to do it.

0: you had an opportunity recently to meet with Pope Leo from Chicago, an American. The only thing that surprised me about his conflict, and I went to Catholic schools for 12 years. I studied Latin. I studied theology, etc. And when he said, God doesn't support any conflict. I'm like, the God of the Old Testament, same as the God in the New Testament. I could start with, you know, David and Goliath. I'm not sure if I agreed with that. And I got killed, you know, in the media. How dare I challenge the Pope? But how did the meeting go? Take us inside.
1: It was a positive meeting. Look, I think I always start with the premise that the papacy and the Pope is not a political office. It's covered by political reporters as a political office, but it's not. It is the, you know, it's the vicar of Christ. For those of us who are Roman Catholic, it's the belief that he is the successor of Peter and on earth. And so now, in that realm, you're going to make statements about social policy and even global policies that are going to touch on politics. And consistently, the church has said that they want to promote peace, that they'd prefer to avoid wars. They don't like wars. And that's been a position for a long time. Obviously, our perspective is different in that regard. I agree. We wouldn't want wars either. We're not, you know, I don't think we're in favor of war, but for a nation state, which is different from a religious office, for a nation state, there are threats to your security and to the well-being of your people that have to be addressed, ideally through a diplomatic means. But there are conflicts and there are issues in the world that cannot be solved diplomatically, no matter how hard you try. There's been over a decade of work done to try to diplomatically solve Iran's desire and ambition to have a nuclear weapons program. We haven't gotten any result. What was the diplomatic solution for an Adolf Hitler, as an example?
2: None.
1: There was none, right? And unfortunately led to a war. So that's where I think the realm of the geopolitical is different. And has to, we are obviously guided by our faith and we're instructed by our faith. That's the compass by which we live our lives. We also have an obligation to the national security of our country. And that has to be taken into account. That's our primary job, is to keep Americans safe. And that's why we're involved in Iran. That's why we're involved in anything we do around the world.
0: What about the Pope? Was he receptive to your comments and what you were saying?
1: I found him very, you know, it's very unique because traditionally you're meeting with a Pope and, he, you know, he's going to have an accent or he's going to have an interpreter. This is an American Pope. I mean, we spoke for over an hour. We talked about a lot of topics, by the way.
0: Like Chicago baseball. I think he likes the White Sox.
1: Yeah, he does. And but this is a Pope, by the way, that understands the United States very well. Obviously, he follows our news very carefully. He's quite aware of current events in our country. But also, we had a lot of other things to talk about. He's concerned about religious freedom. You know, he just came back from Africa, where the church is growing very fast. But ISIS and other terrorist elements are threatening Christians in Africa. I think he's concerned about events in Latin America. He had just had a visit from the bishops of Venezuela. Yeah. So he wanted to inquire as to how I thought that was going. We've actually worked with the church in Cuba. We after the hurricane, we distributed or have tried to distribute over $6 million of humanitarian aid via the Catholic Church. We've offered to do more. We've offered to distribute $100 million of humanitarian aid to the Cuban people through the church, and the regime has denied it, the Cuban regime. So there was a lot we covered.
0: And this time, I don't know. I think just to be Secretary of State, that's a pretty cool jacket they gave
1: me. Yeah, it was a gift that somebody gave me, and it's good to wear it on the plane.
0: You are a senator for all these years. I've known you for so many years. We've had a friendship for so many years. How do you compare this job to everything else you've done?
1: Well, it's quite different, right? The work of a legislator involves constituent service, and it involves writing of legislation, committee meetings, oversight, and I enjoyed doing all of that. And it was an important era in our life. This is a very different opportunity. This isn't the executive branch. Here, you're actually executing on laws, and you're basically executing the president's foreign policy. So I enjoy the role, I enjoy the job, and I enjoy working for this president because he's willing to do what others talk about but don't do. You know, when you say, well, we can't do that, and you'll say, why? That's his question. Why? Why can't we do that? Why hasn't this been done before? He is willing to do what others are not willing to do. He is willing to solve unfinished business and not leave it for the next guy or gal. And I admire that, and it's a lot of fun to be a part of it.
0: You know what's frustrated me is there are some that interpret the Trump doctrine, as I call it, as isolationism. Well, he took out the ISIS caliphate, took out Soleimani, Baghdadi, dropped the mother of all bombs on Afghanistan, midnight

0: Hammer, and he will wrap up Epic Fury. And he did make the raid on Maduro. But I see three lessons he learned in history. And this is the last question. And I see that he saw that over 100 million souls died in the last century. So if you can take out or neutralize a threat ahead of time, it's smart. I also think he learned from Reagan, peace through strength. He built up the military in his first term. And I love the idea that he doesn't want to be an occupational force and doesn't want forever wars.
1: I do, and I would just add one more element to it. America's going to be engaged in the world. This is not about turning inward, but we are going to engage in the world based on what's good for America, what's in the national interest of the United States. Does what we're doing make the country safer, more secure, more prosperous? If it does, it's in our national interest. If it doesn't, it might be a nice thing to do, but it won't be as high up on the priority list. So that's where I think you see him engaging in the world. He doesn't engage in every conflict and in every topic. I mean, we have an opinion. We may try to do something in the margins, but he gets engaged and spends his time focused on things around the world that directly impact the security and the prosperity of the American people. If there's some place in the world where Americans' business can prosper and therefore help our economy, the president's engaged. If it's trade to benefit our factories, our workers, the president's engaged. If it's a threat to our national security, whether it's now or something that looms 3 years down the road, the president's not going to leave it as unfinished business. He engages.
0: I'm worried about NATO. I felt that they didn't have the moral clarity on the number one state sponsor of terror. That's troubling to me.
1: Yeah, the problem with NATO, and I've been a supporter of NATO throughout my career in the Senate. And one of the reasons why I supported NATO was because it gave us basing rights. It allowed us to have bases in Europe that we could use in a contingency, like something in the Middle East, you know, where you could have planes flying from some country in Europe and actually protecting our national interests in the Middle East, as an example, or in Africa. And so when you have NATO partners denying you the use of those bases, when the primary reason why NATO is good for America is now being denied to us by Spain, as an example, then what's the purpose of the alliance? It starts becoming their allies when they want to be, kind of.
0: Tiger.
1: And look, to be fair, there are countries in NATO that were very helpful to us. I just singling one out, Portugal. They said yes before we even told them what the question was.
0: Poland.
1: So there are countries that Romania, Bulgaria, others like Spain have been atrocious, just horrifying. So I do think there's some very legitimate questions to ask about NATO, and that is, what is the purpose of being an alliance whose benefit to us is these basing rights, if in a time of conflict, like the one we've had with Iran, they can deny us the use of those bases? So why are we there for? Only to protect them, but not to further our national interests? This is a very legitimate question that we need to address.
0: And we pay two-thirds of the bill. Mr. Secretary, great to see you. Thank you so much for your time.
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6: Hey, it's Mark Simone here for Sean Hannity. So there's no more Marco Rubio? That's it?
7: It's all Mark Simone now.
6: Oh, my God. I got to talk now. I got to talk for 4 minutes.
7: We missed you.
6: Yeah. No, that was a fascinating interview.
8: Doesn't Rubio do enough jobs? Thank you very much.
6: Yeah. Rubio has done so many jobs. You know, everybody thought, oh, J.D. Vance, 2028. Rubio looks like a jack of all trades, man who can
7: handle
6: it. I
7: liked him when he was, you know, when he was in Congress. He was great in Congress. And even when he ran and they had their sparring moments, him and Trump, you know, they got over it. And he's a big boy and took on this great role. He's been crushing it.
6: Yeah. Remember, he was Little Marco. Little Marco.
7: Little
6: now
7: Marco.
6: He's the adult in the room now. He's the senior, top, most respected guy probably in that administration. So, hey, I just want to mention good news. The New York Times, besides being the most partisan, slanted paper ever, it's got to be the most anti-Semitic paper ever. They have been attacking Israel. Well, listen, this has been going on for 100 years. So they were involved in covering up the Holocaust, the New York Times. They, in the last week, went crazy attacking Israel. in

0: including, I don't even like to say this, accusing Israel of training dogs to rape women. The columnist Nicholas Kristof writing this in the New York Times. And then they articles yesterday about Israel has been raping their female prisoners. Just idiotic, ridiculous, ludicrous stuff. Well, Bibi Netanyahu and the Israeli government have announced they're suing the New York Times. They're filing a massive defamation suit against the New York Times. Now, Alan Dershowitz, who's been talking about this for years with the New York Times, I imagine, and he's very close to Bibi Netanyahu, I imagine Dershowitz will jump in and help this lawsuit. Well, this will be pretty interesting. It's the Israeli government suing the New York Times. There'll be all kinds of what they call discovery, where all kinds of documents, witnesses, everything can be uncovered. And this will be a great, great moment to go after the New York Times. Obviously, Israel not doing it for the money. It's just to get back, put a stop to the anti-Semitism at the New York Times. What are you smiling at, Linda?
1: No, I mean, the New York Times is just such an incredible foundational piece of, literature and our history. Even just today, as you were saying earlier, noticing one of the biggest moments in this trip to China, like not enough women at the table.
0: Yeah, that was the only complaint.
1: It's embarrassing. Please shut up. We are a meritocracy. It has nothing to do with your gender. I could care less which gender's at the table. It's about who's best for the job. Have a nice day, New York Times.
0: Yeah, New York Times. You know, a million years ago, if you said, oh, it's in the New York Times, ooh, everybody was so impressed.
1: I know.
0: Now, if you say, hey, it's in the New York Times, everybody goes,
1: oh, God, why? What happened?
0: Yeah. If you had to believe something, the National Enquirer or the New York Times, I don't know. That's a tough choice. Hey, so we're out of time, but Sean Hannity.
1: Well, not quite. You got a little bit more time.
0: Oh.
1: You've got 1 minute left with us. I know it's a struggle. But try
0: to struggle.
1: Try to, manage through it, my friend. And and remind everybody, I mean, I know you're too bashful, you're so shy.
0: Yeah.
1: But, Mark is one of the number one shows in all of America in the morning. I mean, he takes top rank every single demo
0: you
1: that we do.
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1: And you can follow him on Instagram because he is a bit of a photographer. He's a little shy about that, too, but he's very good.
0: Mark Simone NYC at Instagram. And what about the Linda podcast?
1: Yeah, I have a podcast called The Rogue Recap. It's not for the faint of heart, but yes, I have one. It's on iHeart. If you want to listen to it, you can. I say a lot of things there.
0: Yep, there you go. And so I did my own show today, 10 to noon. Plus, I'm doing this show. This is a lot of work.
1: Listen, if I could have you here every day alongside Sean, I would. We miss you, Mark.
0: Oh, well, I miss you, but I'm glad it's over. I hear music. I'm hungry. I want to go eat. So, hey, watch Hannity tonight. Big interview with President Trump. And I'll be back here tomorrow.
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5: This is a Fox News alert. A longtime incumbent in Louisiana is out. I'm Chris DeMeo, Fox News. Louisiana voters deciding their candidates for U.S. Senate on Saturday. They are deciding the seat, which is currently held by incumbent Senator Bill Cassidy. Julia Letlow, who's backed by President Trump, and State Treasurer John Fleming have advanced to a runoff, which will take place in June.
6: Trump-backed Congresswoman Julia Letlow and State Treasurer John Fleming got the most votes and will face off in the runoff on June 27th. Incumbent Bill Cassidy finished third, ending his bid for re-election. Under Louisiana's election rules, only the top two candidates advanced to the runoff. The result marks a major political defeat for Cassidy. He faced backlash from many Republicans after voting to convict President Trump in his second impeachment trial following the January 6th attack on the U.S. Capitol. He also broke with President Trump on key issues. Trump attacked Cassidy on Truth Social, calling him a disloyal disaster.
5: Fox's Chanley Painter. Several ISIS leaders killed in Nigeria during a joint operation between U.S. and Nigerian forces.
7: The U.S. military says this was a joint operation between U.S. forces and armed forces in Nigeria to target and kill several members of ISIS. The U.S. military's Africa Command releasing footage and calling ISIS leader Abu Bilal al-Manuki the most active terrorist in the world, saying that he had a history of helping plan attacks and abductions. Officials tell Fox that all service members who were involved in this strike did make it back safely. President Trump made the initial announcement on Truth Social, writing, al-Manuki, second in command of ISIS globally, thought he could hide in Africa, but little did he know we had sources who kept us informed on what he was doing.
5: That's Fox's Alex Hogan at the White House. The Nigerian president thanked President Trump and claimed that the strike was an example of the cooperation between both countries. 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
8: From 21 Alive, I'm meteorologist Caleb Saylor with your forecast. We'll see some scattered rain showers and thunderstorms, but we should see mostly dry conditions for late Saturday evening. Overnight into Sunday morning, a stray sprinkle is possible. Temperatures dipping down into the upper 50s and low 60s. And for your Sunday afternoon, an isolated rain shower and thunderstorm possible, high in the mid-80s. I'm meteorologist Caleb Saylor in WoWo 92.3 FM, 1190 AM.
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9: Marco Rubio says he believes that the negotiators are serious about coming to a deal. He made the statement during an interview with Trey Yangst. He says, I think they're serious about getting themselves out of the mess that they're in. They had riots a few months ago, and these were economic riots, all the riots all the time. Now they have a 180% inflation rate. They have no currency that's worth anything. And on top of that, the main source of their economy, which is energy and oil, is now down to nothing.
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Welcome to Movie Moments, discussing the greatest movies of all time, plus all the newest films in theaters and streaming. Here are your hosts, Mike Rags and Chuck Curry.

0: Well, welcome everybody. It is Movie Moments. Mike Rags, Chuck Curry talking about the world of movies. Smack dab in the middle of summer movie season, although you wouldn't know it with the underwhelming releases in theaters this weekend, which we'll talk about real quick. Chuck and I are going to look at the best movies of an entire decade, and that's the decade of the tens. So the top 10 of the tens, and Chuck, as I put that list together, probably could have done 20 to 30 of them. That's a great decade. I mean, that's
1: a good decade.
0: You could probably put up against the 70s, 80s, 90s, and the 10s. There's a lot of good movies in there.
1: A lot of good movies. I would agree. A lot of good performances, too. Very good.
0: Sometimes maybe we overrate or we underrate some of the quality we do see in theaters still. I wonder if the 20s will produce the same kind of list the 10s have, which we'll get to in a second. I doubt any of the movies coming out this weekend will be on the 20s list as we get the latest from Guy Ritchie and a couple other movies. I know there's an African-American movie that might garner some audience, but it looks like more carryovers before Memorial Day weekend. My first question to you is, why do studios continue to hand a lot of money off to Guy Ritchie, say, go make these movies, these action movies, go assemble a great cast, go have fun, and then they bury his movies? They don't do anything from that moment on to make sure that he makes money.
1: I don't know. I don't know what the psychology is. Maybe they have in their mind that they'll basically put him in the theaters and they'll be tepid. This movie's tracking at like a $6 million opening weekend. That's bad, obviously. I mean, that doesn't cover the lunch bill, in the cafeteria. I mean, but it also goes to show you the title, if you could say the title, Jake Gyllenhaal and, Henry Cavill are the stars, which tell you that, as you've been saying for the last few years, star power, is not the rule of the day. It's really concept. And obviously it's a concept that people are just not motivated to get in a car, turn ignition and drive to a movie theater to see, right? Despite the fact that Jake Gyllenhaal is a pretty good actor, Henry Cavill, you know, with Superman, he's a good talent. I mean,
0: These are two of the more attractive leads on film right now.
1: But here's another thing. Getting back, like, we brought up like Devil Wears Prada 2, Anne Hathaway, right? That movie's going to do big business, right? It's doing big business. But Anne Hathaway's going to do five movies this year. She did a movie Mother Mary came out a couple weeks ago, and it barely did $1.5 million. So it doesn't matter. It's not like, oh, Anne Hathaway's in this movie, let's run into the theater to see it. It's like, okay, Anne Hathaway's in the movie, what's the concept of the film? Devil Wears Prada 2 sequel, I gotta see that one.
0: Right.
1: You know, if Henry Cavill did another Superman movie, it would probably do very well, right? Henry Cavill and the Guy Ritchie movie, pass on that one.
0: What Jake Gyllenhaal movie would do well? That's the one thing. I don't understand why he just can't find that mainstream.
1: More of a gun for hire, though, I think, at this point. And I mean, if you put him as a villain in a Spider-Man movie, the movie's going to make money, not necessarily because of him, but you know, he'll certainly stabilize the film with his performance, right? He's a very good actor. He's done a lot of streaming stuff too, though. No.
0: He's done a couple of Netflix. Obviously, the Roadhouse 2 movie that should have been in theaters but wasn't.
1: Bay movie also.
0: By Ambulance, he did that movie as well.
1: Yeah.
0: I don't get it. I also don't get, look, he's done The Gentleman, Wrath of Man, Operation Fortune, The Covenant, the, you know, Ministry of the Ungentlemanly Warfare. He's getting handed all this money, Guy Ritchie. He did make Aladdin, but that was 7 years ago. I don't know. He's good. He's got a lot of style, a lot of stuff that he does really well. The Sherlock Holmes movie was very good. I just am surprised at how much he keeps working.
1: I mean, look, there's a thing in the industry where films are pre-sold in advance, foreign territories, streaming markets. It's a very complex business. It's not like it used to be, you know, in the 70s, 80s, and 90s when movies, you know, theatrically was bulk of their money, right? And then you had VHS. Now there's so many different avenues and in different territories. So there might be pre-sold money, you know, backers, and you're just able to keep doing it.
0: Right. So, what are we looking at then? Cause you got In the Gray, that movie, a horror movie called Obsession, which looks really good.
1: Here's the deal. Devil Wears Prada 2 and Michael are going to fight for the number one position. Michael actually

0: might pop back in to the number one position in its fourth week. In theaters, you had Mortal Kombat 2 last week, placing second, opening to around $36 million in business, which is not stupendous, but it's solid. It's going to drop about 60% week to week. No surprise, because that's sort of a top-heavy built-in type of an audience. This movie Obsession, which has gotten really good reviews, like really good reviews for a horror film.
1: Good trailer.
0: It's a very good trailer. And it's tracking like a $9 million opening weekend. But I think this is one of those ones that could have some really good word of mouth. It might have legs for the next few weeks. The director, I don't have his last name in front of me. His first name is Curry, actually, the same last name that I have. He's a YouTuber. And it appears these YouTube like players in the industry have garnered the attention of Hollywood studios, and they're letting them do their thing. So
1: yeah,
0: that's
1: Curry,
0: another trend that I think is really interesting.
1: Curry Barker is his name.
0: I'm actually intrigued. I might go to a theater to watch this movie. I've read the reviews. They're outstanding. The concept is interesting. I don't think it's really new, but he puts a spin on the Fatal Attraction type concept.
1: Well, the guy makes a wish for the girl, and then he gets the girl, but the girl becomes
0: something
1: overly psychotic, obsessed with him. Hence the name. But yeah, could it get some long legs kind of buzz and make some money? Maybe, right?
0: Yeah, probably will. The budget's probably not that steep. Indeed. And then Cheap Detectives opened last week. Unexpected $15 million opening weekend, Hugh Jackman. For a movie that is sort of might appeal to adults, might appeal to kids. Will it appeal to both? So,
1: yeah,
0: you know, got great reviews, 98% positive. But actually the most positive Rotten Tomatoes score in the career of Hugh Jackman. So whether that has legs will be interesting.
1: Very interesting. And I know in some theaters there's a Top Gun Maverick double feature that came out this weekend too. So
0: if you can find
1: it in your area, that could be fun to see. A long day in the theaters, but that could be fun to see before we get to the holiday weekend coming up next weekend, which we've talked about. A little surprising, it's Star Wars and then everybody else. All right, Chuck, let's go to some movie news here. What do you got for us?
0: I saw that Will Smith signing on to be the star.
1: Yeah, I saw this.
0: And
1: yeah,
0: the first major non-sequel studio role in a long time. It's an Amazon project. It's called Supermax. The director is going to be David Gordon Green. I think he plays one or two FBI agents in this murder mystery. It's the biggest budget that David Gordon Green, who did the last Halloween trilogy in his career, the biggest budget he has to work with in his career. From what I read, though, here, this will be a straight to Amazon vehicle. Yep. It will not go theatrical.
1: Yep, it's going to be straight to Amazon.
0: I don't understand it, but okay.
1: Didn't his other one sci-fi movie go straight to Netflix too, right?
0: Yeah. That was like a reworking of Alienation, right?
1: Yeah.
0: Which was respectable, but not, not great, but certainly watchable.
1: James Caan comeback movie, right? That was after he had all his legal and drug issues. That was his comeback.
0: Yeah.
1: I like that movie.
0: They made a series out of that one. Speaking of Amazon, they made an announcement that the casting is underway for the entire cast of the next James Bond movie. They now control the 007 franchise. They bought it from the Broccoli family. I guess the big question is who's going to play 007, James Bond, all the other characters around it. People will go, that's interesting, but who will play 007? I don't know. I have no idea who they ultimately will go with.
1: Yep. We'll see. It's going to be the biggest news of 2026.
0: And I'm assuming budget will not be a problem. They're going to spend a lot of money. Whatever money needed to make that movie as good as it possibly could be, they're going to do.
1: All right. What else you got?
0: Netflix announcing. Drum roll, please. Adam Sandler getting the crew together, Grown Ups 3, Netflix. I'm going to tell you a funny story. The two Grown Up movies, I mean, critics like hammered them, like a lot of Adam Sandler movies, right?
1: Yeah.
0: I saw them both in the theater with my wife, and I enjoyed them.
1: They're not.
0: For what
1: bad
0: they are.
1: Yes.
0: Like, I mean, they're fun.
1: Yes.
0: Like, I get,

0: The thing about Adam Sandler is comedic stuff, which is the bulk of his career. I think he's an acquired taste that you either, like, when you swallow it, you either like the taste or you don't, right? I do. I like Mr. Deeds, to me, is hysterical. I find him extremely Waterboy. I mean, like, I find his stuff funny.
1: For the most part, his movies are hits for me as well. I mean, like, stuff like, Hubie Halloween and things like that.
0: Yeah, I'm not into
1: that. Two movies with Jennifer Aniston, I'm not a huge fan of. But when he goes all in on his comedy, I usually like him. I liked Happy Gilmore, too. I thought that was funny. I mean, it's nice comfort food, but...
0: Hey, that's exactly what they are. They're comfort food and good company.
1: That's his ambition. He's not looking to do anything more than just make people smile. And most of the time he does.
0: And there's nothing wrong with that.
1: And
0: he gets 20, 30 million for doing so.
1: It made him a billionaire, so definitely isn't anything wrong with that. And hey, look, he keeps his friends making money, right?
0: He's like this generation's Burt Reynolds, no?
1: He kind of is.
0: Now, in some ways, yes.
1: Does he cast Rob Schneider anymore?
0: I don't know.
1: That's the big question.
0: I say he yes, he will. I read an article about Rob Schneider that he gave, and he said that they talk on the phone all the time.
1: Bet that's true.
0: Okay. Take a brief deep breath with this one. You know how you're you know how you're huge fans of Gerard Butler, right?
1: I will say this. I have Greenland 2 ready to go this weekend. I rewatched Greenland. It's on Max, by the way.
0: Yes.
1: Or HBO. I rewatched Greenland, and if I had reservations the first time I saw it, I don't remember what they were. That movie's pretty damn good. And
0: it's a good film.
1: It's good all the way to the end. They do cop out at the end, but it's still highly suspenseful and highly entertaining. They don't cheat at all for 2 hour running time. And we both said it when the preview for Greenland 2 came out. Now this one looks like, it was directed by Roland Emmerich.
0: That's the tone of it.
1: Yeah. So I'm a little hesitant, going in because it's a very grounded movie. The first Greenland, and I really liked a lot. That being said, it's probably one of the few Gerard Butler, although I did like Plane, I thought that was good, and the Olympus Has Fallen movies are okay. All right, so what do you got for me this time?
0: Okay, now here's the thing. You're going to get a kick out of this. Gerard Butler, now you're a big fan of 2 Minute Warning, correct?
1: I love it.
0: Okay, this movie's untitled, but Gerard Butler will play a sniper who must stop a major threat at the World Cup.
1: Oh.
0: And his family is in danger, and the clock
1: is ticking.
0: Now, how original is that, Mike? Let's be honest. I'd watch it.
1: I'd watch it too, but they've already made that movie, and that's with David Bautista. I mean, it wasn't the World Cup, but it was a soccer movie, Die Hard, and I liked it a lot.
0: Now, let me ask you a question. Here's another one. Gerard Butler's career is really an interesting one. Right.
1: I think we did a show on it once too.
0: Yeah.
1: We kind of went through how interesting it's been.
0: It's very interesting because what he's done, there was a point, a complete comparison because it's not, but Liam Neeson's career was very serious, right? He was Oscar Schindler's List, right? And then he does Taken, and then he goes off the ramp, and he goes into a different career mode, which is a lot of B actioners, which Liam Neeson's such a good actor, he elevates to a higher level, right? So Gerard Butler has made a lot of movies in the last decade and a half that are financed by either hedge funds, foreign money, not studio money, not the conventional Universal, Warner Brothers, Paramount, but different type of money that creates these actioners that play well internationally or sold to streamers in advance. And he has had a very good career financially off these type of vehicles in the last decade of it, in a half. So, and again, another example of the way the industry has morphed into something completely different than it was for 100 years.
1: Let me ask you this.
0: Sure.
1: You gather 50 25-year-olds

0: men and women, yeah, and you put a picture of him up, mm-hmm, how many can name his name?
1: Very few.
0: I mean, how many? Out of 50? 10?
1: Less.
0: Wow.
1: I'll tell you a story.
0: Can 45 of them say, oh, that's the guy from the 300 movie?
1: Or some would.
0: The Olympus Has Fallen series.
1: Yeah, I mean, I think they'd record, or maybe the Jennifer Aniston comedy, oh, right? Romantic comedy. But they might know that one. They might know that one. But here's the thing. I'm glad you brought this up, because this is funny. I brought in, and you'll laugh. Okay, I invited the East Stroudsburg University lacrosse women's team to watch a movie at the theater, right? I showed them Michael. They loved it, right?
0: The Angel movie with John Travolta? That must have played really well. Did they like William Hurt's performance?
1: Michael Jackson.
0: Oh, Michael Jackson. I got you.
1: So here's the deal. They're sitting, there's like 37 of them, and they're great people, right? They bought a ton of ice cream, so I like them. So they're sitting in the seat, and I'm struck up a conversation before the pre-show starts, and I was... When's the last time you've been in the movies? Who do you like? And then I said off the cuff, which is always my go-to barometer question, I said, how many people in the room, 37 of them, know who Kevin Costner is? Guess how many said they knew? Zero.
0: Nobody.
1: Zero.
0: Yeah.
1: Zero. But they all know who Sidney Sweeney is, every one of them.
0: Well, I mean,
1: I understand why, but Mike, I mean, like, I'm going to ask you another question. Let's go 30 under. 30
0: well,
1: under.
0: Let me ask you this. Kevin Costner's said, not fair, though. I mean, so equate that to our generation. If we were sitting in a movie theater in the early 80s and someone asked you, do you know who Spencer Tracy is? How many of our peers would have known who Spencer Tracy was?
1: Maybe not. You're right. Might be
0: but
1: right.
0: Would we have known who, Christy Brinkley was? Oh, yeah, we know who Christy Brinkley is. I mean, so that's
1: What about Johnny Carson? Should people know who he is?
0: They should, but they don't necessarily
1: they don't.
0: Have
1: of course
0: to.
1: They don't
0: have to. They don't. They should, yes. But that doesn't mean that, you know, I don't think less of them for Johnny Carson.
1: No, I don't either. I just think,
0: If they don't know who Chris Pratt is or Ryan Gosling.
1: Then they don't watch anything.
0: Then I'm concerned.
1: Right. And I said to them, I said, because I told them that we brought on Baz Luhrmann on the show, you know, did you watch Elvis? And they did. They knew who Austin Butler was. They did. They were like, I know that one.
0: That's what I'm more concerned. If they don't
1: but
0: know.
1: But I do think among, if you take college age young people, I do think their sense of history is, nowhere near it was to our generation.
0: You're absolutely right. And that goes beyond film. That's TV, books.
1: Yes, it goes beyond everything.
0: Yeah.
1: History.
0: Yeah. Yep. They don't care as much.
1: They don't care.
0: Yeah.
1: That's the reality of it. They don't care. There's other devices, like a cell phone that's in their face, 18 hours a day. So that's all they care about, right?
0: Well, the interesting thing is there's more outlets to care about it, but they still don't. Like there's more ways.
1: I got a question. You're more in tune with this than I am. Like we brought up the director of Obsession. He's a YouTuber. What does that mean to the general public? What does that mean?
0: It means he makes movies for YouTube. I mean,
1: right. Okay.
0: Yeah. Yeah.
1: I got another thing. I screened a fan film last night at the theater, right? Because it was an Amityville Horror fan film. Because now it's public domain. You could just use the name Amityville. And I do what you want. It was an anthology, 4 segments. It was very watchable. The guy who directed, really nice guy, and one of the actors came. And
0: How much money did you put into it?
1: $10,000.
0: That's not bad.
1: Well, I'm gonna tell you. We did a show last year with this producer Jeff Miller, and I gotta tell you something. There's a subculture, Mike, of ton of these feature films that regular Joes who went to film school or like film that are producing for 10 grand or less. And with AI and different innovation, you could, like, he put one of the characters had a sketchbook and like a demon drew a sketch and it was pretty impressive. And I asked him how he did it. He said it was time consuming and then he used technology.

technology that finished it up, but it was very time consuming. But and then one of the executive producers was here, who I know, and they did like four movies this year, and the guy Jeff is at Cannes selling them. Like, there's some overseas market. It's like, it's just like, you know how you used to go to Walmart and all the stuff used to be in the bin? Now they got to stream it

0: Hey, Wobbleland, it's KB here. Listen up for a minute. 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
3: I was like, you know what? Pretty interesting.
4: I will guarantee you most people see a running time over 2 hours. They'd only want to see the movie. That's just a modern viewer now.
3: They won't sit in the theater that long. Hear me out here. I can't tell you how many people come into the theater and their first question, what's the running time?
4: Yep.
3: When we used to go to the movies, you know, back in the 80s and 90s, like if you were involved, who cares?
4: Yeah. No right? Good movie's too long. No bad movie's too short.
3: Now it's, oh my, it's over 90 minutes. Holy smoke. 2 hours and 3 minutes? Like they're counting that extra half hour in their mind.
4: They are. All right, what else you got? We got to get to our favorite movies of the decade of the 10.
3: I only got one bit of TV news. What's the bounce in this movie? Alan Reacher, right? Who we fans, I think he's an appealing dude. Jack, the Reacher series on Amazon renewed for season 5 before season 4 premieres.
4: Right.
3: What I find interesting about him is, theatrically, or feature film-wise, he's really done a lot of schlock. And he continues to do more. The way he's perceived, outside of Reacher, I find really interesting. He did a movie, Ordinary Angels, with Hilary Swank. I thought he's a pretty good actor. He's very appealing, and he's great as Reacher. But is it not more from a feature film point of view, in your opinion?
4: I don't know. I mean, his build, his range, Jason Statham. I mean, there's only so much he can do.
3: I get it.
4: You know, he's not going to be the next
3: Bond. I mean, Jason Statham's in high-profile, well-produced action films.
4: Yeah.
3: That's my point. He's doing more lower-level stuff.
4: Yeah. You like him more than I do. I see some talent there, but I also saw the movie with Kevin James and thought, where did that talent go? And that was bad. Very bad. All right, what else you got?
3: That's I'm good. Let's get on to the main topic of interest.
4: Yeah, it's a good one, too. It's our 10 favorite films of the 10s, a decade-long of movies that, you know, size up against other of the decade, and you might be surprised at how well this decade holds up. And, Chuck, I'll start at number 10, and I got to be honest with you, oftentimes on the show, and Captain America, Winter Soldier is probably on your list somewhere, but we rave about the spectacle of that movie and how much we love it. Maybe one of our favorite superhero movies. But I put The Avengers at my number 10, and here's why. Because without it, we don't have anything else. And it's so well done. It's so good to have all of them assembled, literally. And it has all the highs you'd want out of a major motion picture that would assemble all these people. So I put The Avengers as my 10th favorite film of the 10s.
3: It's my number 9. And I got to tell you, like when I read

0: trace my memories of event films in theaters, obviously Jurassic Park's the highlight, right? Which we both agree. And then I loved Independence Day back in the, back in, 96. Great. But I can tell you the Avengers was one of the last, audience went bananas.
1: Yeah, I'm glad you said
0: It was pretty good.
1: I think that was the last time I was in a movie theater that felt like a movie theater of the 80s and
0: 90s. You're right. Well, the Endgame too.
1: Endgame was too, but
0: The
1: high
0: the audience changed. The audience

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0: 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Listen up for a minute. 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
3: This generation's taxi driver, you know, it's hard to believe taxi driver is 50 years old this year, but I when I watched Nightcrawler in a theater, I didn't really know what to expect, to be honest with you. Basically about a Jake Gyllenhaal plays this freelance reporter who takes video of stuff that he sells to, a news station. I think it's the last thing actually Rene Russo's been in that I saw her in. When I watched that movie, I was like, man, best movie of the year. I thought it was the best film that year, 2014. I thought Jake Gyllenhaal gave the best performance he's ever given. And it had a rawness to it that you don't see in film. And I'm a big fan of this film. I think it's great.
4: Yeah, I like the two. And it goes to show you, Gyllenhaal, I mean, he's been around a while now. He's been giving us performance after performance. And he's in a...
3: Is that the right part there?
4: Yeah, and then he's doing movies like This Weekend that nobody cares or even sees or even knows he's in it. It's just quite amazing.
3: Yeah, it is. It really is.
4: He's still a great looking guy. He still looks young. He can give, you know, I love him. I think he's great, but it's surprising. But that's a really good pick. My number 7 is David Fincher's The Social Network. I often say Nolan and Fincher are like the two best directors.
3: My number 1, Mike.
4: Is it your number 1, really?
3: Yeah.
4: We could talk about it more later on, but my number 7 is Social Network. So we'll wait till you get top higher on your list.
3: My number 6, I went with Creed, Ryan Coogler, 2015. I got to tell you, after Rocky Balboa, a film that we love, 4 out of 4 stars. You know, I knew that when they announced they were doing Creed and Stallone was coming back in a supporting role, and this actor, Michael B. Jordan, who I wasn't overly familiar with, was going to play the son of Apollo's character Adonis and a different director other than Stallone. I was like, this is interesting, but like, is it going to really work? And it worked in spades. I mean, I think it's equally as good as Rocky Balboa. And Stallone, and this is high praise because he's great as Rocky in every film, in my opinion, but never better. And it's amazing how effective he was in a role that he's not the spotlight star, although he is prominent throughout the movie.
4: Yeah, and he got some awards thrown at him, too, right?
3: Won the Golden Globe. He won the SAG. He didn't win the Oscar, which to me is a black eye on the Academy, like ridiculous.
4: Yeah.
3: Rob, not only him, but the general public of a great moment. One of the iconic characters of all time.
4: I also find it interesting that he goes all the way to the precipice of killing Rocky, but he can't do it. Right. He can't.
3: The character
4: is still alive in that world. I think
3: you said you movie. Said they better not. I agree.
4: I don't think it's necessary. It's not necessary.
3: No, I agree.
4: When he says he didn't want to be, you know, and after like when he the whole character of Creed, when he comes back and wins and what he says at the end, it's like now you know why. He is the way he is. It's just
3: the scene in the movie when he initially meets, when Rocky Balboa meets Adonis, when Adonis walks into his restaurant and sort of is ambiguous about who he is, but he has this wealth of knowledge of who Apollo was. That's a

0: Great scene.
1: My number six, Chuck, is Whiplash.
0: It's my number three.
1: The drummer has one of the hardest mentors that you're ever going to have in your life. And obviously, it won him the Oscar as well.
0: J.K. Simmons.
1: Yeah, J.K. Simmons is a powerhouse performance.
0: Oh, incredible.
1: And Miles Teller's really good in this, too.
0: He's really good.
1: But I just love the what does it take to be great, right? And people think, especially nowadays, Chuck.
0: It's a moral question. It's a moral question that they bring up.
1: Yeah.
0: It's like when you watch football, like say you're a football fan, right? And you know a coach is hardcore with the players. And then there's other coaches who are more like their friend, right? And the one who's hardcore wins. Not all the time, but just say, give an example, hypothetical wins, and you realize that he's maybe pushing these players to an extent that other coaches don't do. Is that right or wrong? Right.
1: Yeah. And do people become legendary or do they have someone pushing the buttons to make them legends? Right. And, and if they're not there to do that, will you become legendary without having that drive?
0: I don't think you could win an Olympic gold medal if you don't have a coach like that, though.
1: And right or wrong, his methods you might not agree with, but you also are great because he is that way. And
0: I'm going to tell you something. When I saw Whiplash in the theater, I remember we played at the theater that I'm involved in, right? It was like getting on a roller coaster ride and I didn't get off to the end. Like my like this movie had the ability to pull you in and keep you at the edge. And there was a moral, conflict in the viewer's mind. Like, do I agree with this or don't agree with it? And it did make you uncomfortable. And it almost felt internally like I was sweating. It's a great movie.
1: Right.
0: Like it's a great movie.
1: It's like The Devil Wears Prada on crack.
0: Yes, correct.
1: You know, because you have a mentor here who's just so over the top, and is he too over the top? But gosh, what a great, great movie! And
0: but it also goes, what kind of actor J.K. Simmons is? How he could play the end to both ends of a spectrum of a character in film. He's great.
1: Yeah, he is great. There's no doubt about it. And talk about not recognizing an end time. I remember when that movie was over. I'm like, oh, that's it. I want more, and not realizing how entrenched I was in the film. So that's my number six.
0: Good pick. My number three. My number five, I went with Spotlight. Great ensemble. Really good story. A story that really, at the time, certainly needed to be told. Won the Oscar for Best Picture. Journalist investigating the underbelly of the Catholic Church and sex abuse and child abuse. Michael Keaton, Mark Ruffalo, Rachel McAdams. Super well acted, very intriguing storyline, and I think an important one. And it won the Oscar for Best Picture, and that was a good pick, my number five.
1: Yeah. Tom McCarthy, former actor, wrote it, directed it too. It's so well done. It's like it's like all the President's Men of this generation.
0: Right,
1: you just
0: want
1: to see great journalists with awesome dialogue solving a mystery. This is what it's all about. It's my number 11. It just missed my top 10. And you know, Slattery's really good in it as well. Everybody. I mean, top to bottom, Stanley Tucci's got a great role. This is for a thinking man. This is just, you want to sit down and watch an adult movie with adults saying adult things. This is what it's all about.
0: Agreed.
1: And I frankly wish they made more movies like this. Great pick.
0: Me too.
1: My number five, you know, I had Jurassic World. I mean, I can't ignore how great that movie was and how it made me feel in the theaters when I saw the reimagining of, you know, of the series. All the leads are great. The action's fantastic. It's well directed by Colin Trevorrow. It's got a great score by Giacchino, and all the high points that the first one had. I mean, pound for pound, this movie for me can stand up against the original Jurassic Park.
0: And I don't disagree.
1: And the end, the climax with Blue and the T-Rex hooking up, I was standing up cheering that they went down that road. I remember thinking, really, 2 hours of running time. T-Rex hardly been in this movie. And then you realize why. And when the raptors turn on all the humans, I love that scene. I clap in top of my – I mean, that again, you don't think movies can have that power anymore. But when you finally sit down and you see it, and you're like, holy crap, they really can. And Jurassic World – as cynical as I was going into it, thinking they were going to

0: make another one. I was pretty happy that they did.
1: Well, me too. It's not on my top 10. I a lot of my lists, I went more, well, a little bit more serious fare, but I think the reason this movie works in spades is because the concept of the original where, you know, potential theme park going wrong, this is the realization of that theme park going wrong. So the concept was great. It's well directed, great score, good cast, both adult cast and kid cast. And, it's a very exciting movie and it works. Real quick, you know, it's funny. I did, in my free retro series Wednesday night, I did the Lost World Jurassic Park, right? And I watched it and it looked and sounded amazing. The Studio DCP. And I gotta tell you, the fact that it has such a, like a polarizing reaction, its legacy of that film, Lost World, I found watching it, Mike, with a crowd, it was like 50 people, which is pretty cool. The last hour of that movie, to me, even though it's darker than the original, it's still Spielberg at his best. I think his legacy, like a fine wine, has grown even better. I think it's a really good film, The Lost World. But the two best are Jurassic Park and The Lost World. But
0: I'll put this one up past The Lost World for some reason for me.
1: Yeah.
0: I just like
1: The Lost World, though.
0: It struck a note that the second one didn't. Maybe it was cause.
1: Yeah, because it has a sense of fun. It has a sense of fun.
0: Too. Yeah.
1: And their banter, is really good. Dallas Bryce Howard and Chris Pratt. Yeah.
0: The Lost World to me is just too much of a retread. There's just too much that happened in the first one, too soon in the first one for me to love it. But that's why I think it's grown up.
1: Dinosaur stuff is amazing, though, I got to tell you.
0: Yeah, I didn't know. It's great. It's great stuff. It's great stuff. There's no doubt about it. What's your number five?
1: My number four.
0: Sorry.
1: My number five was Spotlight. My number four, I put Skyfall from 2012, which I think, and I believe you do, is the best 007 film ever. It's a perfect movie, whether it's a Bond film or not. It's beginning, middle, end, a terrific storyline. Daniel Craig was at the top of his form in this one as 007. Javier Bardem, an extremely interesting Bond villain.
0: Great.
1: That would be an understatement. Judi Dench was awesome. Albert Finney, really good. To me, this is a 10 out of 10. I remember walking out of the theater going, wow, I don't think they'll make a better Bond film. I don't think they will make a better Bond film now.
0: No.
1: I think it's the best one. I think it'll always remain the best one.
0: In a way, they should have ended with this one. This should have been the last one. This should have been where it all
1: I mean, it's interesting because same director directed the next one, Sam Mendes, Quantum of Solace, and it's just – not comparable. It's watchable. Well, it's just not as good. Nowhere near.
0: It's just another entry, right? Even Spectre.
1: It's another entry, and that's fine. In the canon of the franchise, yeah.
0: This is actually my number two. I love Skyfall. I love what they did with all the characters. Creating the Ralph Fiennes character was brilliant, and what he does and becomes in the series. And then the whole ending with Albert Finney and what happens to Judi Dench. It would have been the perfect way to end it all. Sam Mendes is pitch perfect. The action's great. The pathos is great. Everything's
1: great.
0: It's tight. It's the perfect James Bond. If you're looking for the perfect James Bond movie that incorporates everything you loved about all the other James Bond movies.
1: It's A View to Kill?
0: No. It is not. Close. Close. But Skyfall is where it's at, and that's why it's my number two. A great, great movie. Look, this might not be a popular opinion, but outside of Empire Strikes Back, Rogue One has become my second favorite Star Wars movie of all time. It's my number four movie on my top 10 of the 10s. It's basically a war movie in the Star Wars universe that – ends on such a high note that ties in that I did not expect. You know, we talk about being surprised in movie theaters a lot and how we can still do it sometimes. When I saw Rogue One, the fact that they had Darth Vader throwing
1: people around. Oh, that's the best Darth Vader stuff ever.
0: Great stuff. And just leading, you know, it's a Dirty Dozen. This movie's the Dirty Dozen, Chuck, with some great...
1: It is. I agree. It's a good comparison.
0: K2's a great droid.
1: I agree.
0: All the characters you care about. You know, I love what J.J. Abrams did with the third trilogy. I did like all that stuff. Some of those movies almost made my list. But this movie, Chuck, has all the dark side and the light side, like Empire.

0: Iron did, and I think that's why it resonates so well.
1: And they gave the fans what they wanted. They wanted to see a sort of vicious Darth Vader in the last act, and they gave it to them. And it was just amazing.
0: And she's really good too.
1: She's good.
0: Felicity Jones. She's so good at
1: this. She's very good.
0: Great movie. Great. I watch it over and over again. You know, for some reason, this really struck home.
1: Let me ask you a question. You watch it over and over again. What size TV do you have?
0: I have a 72-inch TV.
1: Holy smoke. That must be amazing.
0: Yeah, it's quite amazing, Chuck. Quite amazing. I don't own a movie theater. I can't just throw it on my movie theater like some people I know.
1: I understand.
0: All right, your number three was, we talked about...
1: Whiplash. My number two, I went with Moneyball, which I think is maybe my favorite performance by Brad Pitt. I like the subject. I'm a baseball fan, the subject matter. I remember the Oakland A's doing more with less. Jonah Hill, really good straight performance. I'm a fan. I think this is a fascinating, really interesting movie that captures a period in baseball history that a lot of people, a lot of teams try to emulate. Even still, they try to emulate it to a point. A's had an amazing run under Billy Beane with that, like, you know, analytics or whatever you want to call it. I love the film. It's really good.
0: Yeah.
1: Yep.
0: And of course, you know, you're on record as saying that's your favorite Brad Pitt movie.
1: Yeah, I think so.
0: It didn't make my list. It is somewhere amongst the top 20, I think. It's a great movie. Again, adults doing adult things and talking adult language. And basically, how to run a business, not just baseball, but how to lead in the front office of any business that you're running.
1: Make tough decisions, right?
0: Make tough decisions, you know, and stand behind them. You know, don't give up. Don't go to conventional wisdom. Don't tell people. Don't go cave when people tell you you're wrong. It's a great movie. It just missed my top 10. I did go with another sports movie as my number three, and that's the great MMA. I never thought I'd say there's a great MMA movie out there, but Warrior truly is an equivalent to Rocky for the MMA world. I remember sitting down in the theater and not thinking I'd like this movie much, but the performances that Joel Edgerton and Tom Hardy give as brothers who have to eventually face each other, thanks to their drunk dad.
1: Very good movie.
0: Brilliantly played by Nick Nolte, who got an Oscar nomination, as a matter of fact. Frank Grillo, also part of this movie as well. But Warrior captures the aggression of men, but the soft side of men, too.
1: I agree.
0: And it's no surprise that it's written and directed by Gavin O'Connor, who used to tackle this kind of stuff all the time.
1: And he made the way back with Ben Affleck. He's a good director.
0: Yep.
1: And he's a good talent.
0: He got stuck in these accountant movies I wish he'd get out of. But
1: yeah, me too.
0: He's very smart dialogue for a mixed martial arts movie to power that have this kind of punch is shocking to me, Chuck. And to be on the 10 best list of a decade for me, it really rung home. So Warrior to me might be your Creed. Warrior it hit home for me.
1: I'm going to ask you a question. Give me a yes or a no answer. Is MMA fighting immoral?
0: I say no. I don't know about immoral. I mean, that's a big statement to make.
1: Maybe.
0: Do I watch it? No, I don't.
1: Are you uncomfortable or comfortable watching it?
0: No, I don't watch it. So maybe.
1: No, I do watch it if I'm changing the channels. I must admit, I find it very uncomfortable.
0: Yeah, I don't.
1: Because I believe somebody could be killed in this competition. It's that scary.
0: Yeah, but I did like boxing. I used to watch boxing all
1: me
0: the
1: too.
0: Time. So,
1: me too.
0: Some about this, maybe that's why I stayed.
1: This is boxing to another level, but it's a scary sport.
0: Right. All right, it's our number ones,
1: right?
0: Our number ones of the whole decade, and you kind of revealed yours with The Social Network, which was back at my number seven. Perfect storytelling, Chuck.
1: Perfect storytelling, and a story that obviously was not only relevant when it was made, but is certainly relevant now. We're going to get the sequel, The Social Reckoning, which comes out, I believe, in October, which I'm very much looking forward to, but I think it's a fascinating story of how Facebook came to be, and dealing with people who are intrinsically cutthroat You could use the word immoral to a point. I mean, Jeff Zuckerberg,

0: as portrayed in this film, how he cut people out. His ambition was, the quest for his ambition was unrelenting.
1: Why he put the site together was immoral. I mean, raiding girls in college. I mean,
0: right.
1: Even that in of it itself is a little questionable.
0: But how it blew up, how it's a huge part of our pop culture, a huge part, obviously, of our pop culture, to good, bad, and indifferent. A lot of bad, some good, some indifferent. I thought Andrew Garfield was awesome in that film. Yeah. And believe it or not, it made me realize that, what's his name? Justin Timberlake.
1: Yep.
0: Was pretty good.
1: Yeah,
0: he was really good in this film. Really good. It's a great movie.
1: Fincher knows how to really deliver this type of movie. Just keep you in.
0: And it's a story that hooked you from beginning to end. You're like, okay, this is interesting. Where does it go?
1: And you
0: where does it go? How does it play out? Right.
1: That's the funny part is we know the end. Right?
0: We do.
1: Where it leads to.
0: Do we know the end? Because I don't think it's ended. See, the thing is, the damage or the psychological, the addiction aspect of, the Facebook site, it's there's smarter people that can analyze that aspect than me, maybe, but it's very interesting stuff.
1: No doubt about it. It's a great movie. You can't make a great movies of the decade that deals with Facebook, which came out of that decade, and not put it in it, for sure. And, my number one, Chuck, I'm sorry, but it's Toy Story 3. I'm not going to apologize anymore. This movie is a perfect sequel to a great trilogy. I don't like the fact that they made a fourth, but as watchable as it may be, Toy Story 3 was the perfect ending to the series, and it just captured the imagination of every young man growing up who played with their toys and had to eventually grow up. And it really struck a nerve. It's sad. It's thrilling. It's got great voice work, an unbelievable score by Randy Newman again, and just the overall performances of the vocal talents really came through. And even Ned Beatty is fantastic as the villain.
0: Has your daughter watched it with you?
1: Yeah, we saw it in the we've seen it in the theaters, actually. I think we saw a revival of it. She loves that movie.
0: Okay.
1: Look, she was born the year it came out, so maybe that's part of it for me. Right after it, 2010. It's a great movie. It's the best movie of the decade, and it might be the best animated movie of all time. It makes a lot of my top lists because it just is so touching that when he finally has to give up all his toys, Quentin Tarantino's on record about how perfect he thinks that movie is as well and how disappointed he was that they made a fourth one. But nevertheless, that is our top 10 movies of the decade. Let's roll through them one more time, Chuck. Here's my top 10, The Avengers, The Way, Way Back, The Dark Knight Rises, The Social Network, Whiplash, Jurassic World, Star Wars, Rogue One, Warrior, Skyfall, and Toy Story 3.
0: My number 10, A Star is Born, number 9, Avengers, number 8, Bridesmaids, number 7, Nightcrawler, number 6, His Creed, number 5, Spotlight, 4, Skyfall, 3, Whiplash, 2, Moneyball, and number 1, The Social Network. This was fun. It's a good list. It's a really good decade.
1: I think you could size this decade up against other decades that we often rave about, Chuck.
0: I agree. Really good.
1: All right, Chuck. We will do this all over again next week. Always a pleasure, my friend.
0: To the audience, thank you very much for listening. And of course, Mike, always a pleasure. Thank you.
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0: Happy 250th, America. 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
1: This is a Fox News alert. I'm Deborah Valentine. A primary runoff election in Louisiana after candidates failed to reach at least 50% of the vote in Saturday's Senate primary, with a Trump-backed candidate unseating a Republican incumbent. Fox's Chanley Painter.
2: Trump-backed Congresswoman Julia Letlow and State Treasurer John Fleming got the most votes and will face

0: off in the runoff on June 27th. Incumbent Bill Cassidy finished third, ending his bid for re-election. Under Louisiana's election rules, only the top two candidates advanced to the runoff. The result marks a major political defeat for Cassidy. He faced backlash from many Republicans after voting to convict President Trump in his second impeachment trial following the January 6th attack on the U.S. Capitol. He also broke with President Trump on key issues. Trump attacked Cassidy on Truth Social, calling him a disloyal disaster.
1: On the Democratic side, Jamie Davis has advanced to the runoff election June 27th. An Iraqi national charged with allegedly carrying out at least 18 terror attacks against U.S. and Israeli groups overseas.
2: Still an ongoing investigation, but there are a lot of serious charges here. The DOJ says it's not a matter of if these terror attacks were going to happen in the United States, but a matter of when. And the feds believe it could have happened any day. Now, 32-year-old Mohammed al-Saadi is facing federal charges, and more arrests could be coming because the feds don't think he was acting alone. Investigators tell us this. He was the senior commander of an Iranian-backed terror group involved in nearly 20 attacks that were either being planned or had already happened, including the attempted murder of two Jewish men in the UK. This happened earlier this month. Police there say a Somali-born British citizen pulled out a knife and stabbed two guys in London, two Jewish men. The wild arrest was caught on body camera.
1: That's Fox's Alexis McAdams reporting from New York City. 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
1: Russian President Vladimir Putin will meet with Chinese leader Xi Jinping on a two-day visit to Beijing next week. Here's Fox's Jane Fergus with details.
7: The Kremlin announcing the trip less than 24 hours after President Trump finished his own state visit to China, saying in a statement that Putin's trip, planned for May 19th and 20th, had already been scheduled to coincide with the 25th anniversary of the 2001 Sino-Russian Treaty of Friendship. The two leaders are expected to discuss bilateral relations as well as key international and regional issues and economic cooperation. Jane Fergus, Fox News.
1: The DOJ is seeking the death penalty in the 2025 murder of two Israeli embassy staffers. Fox's Madeline Rivera is in Washington with details.
8: Federal prosecutors say the suspect, Elias Rodriguez, was motivated by hate and political bias. Authorities say he planned extensively for this attack, flying to D.C. from Chicago with his gun. Investigators say surveillance video showed Rodriguez shooting 26-year-old Sarah Milgram and 30-year-old Yaron Lashinsky after they left a young diplomat's reception at the Capitol Jewish Museum. As Milgram tried to crawl away, Rodriguez allegedly approached her and shot more rounds. Court papers say Rodriguez then went inside the museum. He displayed a red keffiyeh and said, "I did it for Palestine, I did it for Gaza." And as police officers removed him from the building, he called out, "Free Palestine."
1: Rodriguez has pleaded not guilty. Venezuela's government said today it deported Alex Saab, a business owner pardoned by President Biden as part of a prisoner swap to the U.S., to face judicial charges. The Colombian-born business owner may be asked to testify against former Venezuelan leader Nicolas Maduro. Maduro is awaiting trial on drug charges in Manhattan. I'm Deborah Valentine. This is Fox News.
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9: From 21 Alive, I'm meteorologist Caleb Saylor with your forecast. We'll see some scattered rain showers and thunderstorms, but we should see mostly dry conditions for late Saturday evening. Overnight into Sunday morning, a stray sprinkle is possible. Temperatures dipping down into the upper 50s and low 60s. And for your Sunday afternoon, an isolated rain shower and thunderstorm.

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1: There's one man on this earth who really, truly gets it.
2: If we get creamed in the midterm elections, you know who to thank. Tucker Carlson, Megyn Kelly, Nick Fuentes, who's out there campaigning for the Democrats. 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Are you serious?
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3: 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Whoa, whoa.

Thanks for inviting me into your home, your long-haul truck, RV, camper, taxi, your parents' well-appointed basement with the simulated wood paneling, electric fireplace, and the painting of dogs playing poker. Your loft, that greasy spoon just off the interstate, and your cabin in the woods. Welcome to Coast AM, the very best in late-night talk radio. I'm Richard Serrett, and tonight, this morning, I'm coming to you live from the home studio in Old Thornhill, just north of Toronto. Coming up in hour one, 60 years ago today, the Beach Boys released Pet Sounds, a record that arrived like a transmission from somewhere beyond the limits of popular music. It was lush, melancholy, intimate, orchestral, fragile, and impossibly beautiful. Beneath the California sunshine was something deeper. Loneliness, yearning, innocence slipping away, and the ache of becoming an adult in the modern world. Among its masterpieces, this cathedral built from harmonies.

God Only Knows, a song so emotionally profound that Paul McCartney would later call it one of the greatest songs ever written. McCartney marveled at its intricate chord changes and the emotional power hidden inside its deceptively simple lyrics. In fact, Pet Sounds affected McCartney so deeply that it pushed him and the Beatles to elevate their own songwriting, helping inspire the creative leap that would become Sgt. Pepper. And tonight, in Hour One, I'll be joined by one of the men who helped create that masterpiece, Al Jardine. Al's voice and musicianship is woven into the emotional architecture of an era. And tonight, we'll journey into the creation of Pet Sounds, exploring the fragile alchemy within the band, the almost otherworldly beauty of those harmonies, and the reason these songs continue to linger in the soul like fragments of a forgotten dream. For 1 hour, we revisit the moment when American popular music stopped being disposable and started becoming confessional, cinematic, and painfully human, as Brian Wilson and the Beach Boys transformed surf songs into something transcendent. Then in hours 2, 3, and 4, November 22nd, 1963, Dallas, Texas. And for more than 60 years, the assassination of President John F. Kennedy has remained America's deepest political wound and its most enduring mystery. But what if there was another story unfolding in Dealey Plaza that day? A hidden operation buried beneath the official narrative. An operation involving covert pilots, CIA cutouts, anti-Castro Cubans, organized crime figures, intelligence operatives, and an alleged abort team dispatched to stop the assassination before it happened. Tonight, for 3 explosive hours, I welcome legendary CIA contract pilot Robert Tosh Plumley and acclaimed investigative author Ralph Pizzullo

0: for a chilling deep dive into the claims at the center of their book, Deep Cover Shallow Graves. Pumley alleges he flew members of a covert team into Dallas on the eve of Kennedy's murder, believing they were there to intercept a plot already in motion. Instead, he says, they walked into a carefully orchestrated operation spiraling beyond anyone's control. From secret CIA safe houses and anti-Castro paramilitary networks to Daley Plaza, the Grassy Knoll, Operation Northwoods, Lee Harvey Oswald, E. Howard Hunt, Johnny Roselli, and the intelligence underworld of Cold War America. This conversation ventures into territory few dare to touch. Was Dallas the scene of a failed security operation? Did factions inside the intelligence community know more than they admitted? And was the assassination of JFK not merely a murder, but the violent collision of covert wars being fought beneath the surface of American democracy? 3 hours, one of the darkest chapters in modern history. But first, celebrating Pet Sounds, the 60th anniversary with Beach Boys co-founder Al Jardine. Welcome to the Audio Imaginarium. Come on in, weary traveler, hang your cloak on a peg, grab a stool, and come warm yourself by the fire. There are stories to be told, and you are among friends. I'm Richard Serrett, and this is Coast to Coast AM. Why don't you stay a while?
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0: As a founding member of the Beach Boys, Al Jardine helped create music that didn't just soundtrack an era, it captured the emotional heartbeat of post-war America. A Grammy Lifetime Achievement recipient and Rock and Roll Hall of Fame member, Al is currently touring with the Pet Sounds Band. And we're going to discuss the new archival collection, We Got a Groove, the brothers' studio years, and Al's acclaimed solo album, A Postcard from California, featuring collaborations with Neil Young, David Crosby, Stephen Stills, and Glenn Campbell. Al Jardine, welcome to Coast AM. So great having you here. How are you?
1: Well, thank you, Richard. That's quite a nice thing to say. 60 years of celebrating the Pet Sounds, the making of Pet Sounds, has it resonated all over the world. So we're happy to discuss it with you tonight.
0: And when you reflect on that journey of that record and your role in creating it, what does this anniversary mean to you personally?
1: Well, it

0: Confirms that Brian Wilson was a preeminent composer, not just a writer, not just a songwriter, because a lot of us can do that, but he was a composer, and he invented a style of music kind of similar to Mendelssohn or Bach or Beethoven. Those folks all had a certain vision, and his vision happened to be in the 20th century, which is now sounds like a long time ago, but it's going to be around for quite, his music will be around for a long time, another 60 years and maybe 160 years, probably forever.
1: And Pet Sounds, it was such a departure for the Beach Boys in 1966. I mean, there weren't songs about surfing and cars or girls on the beach. How was the album received initially by fans?
0: Here in the United States, territory by territory is different. Here it was somewhat, shall we say, muted by the label, because they didn't hear what they called the hit record to sell the album. So about a few months after we released it, they released a Best of the Beach Boys album due to failing sales, at least in their opinion, and so that killed it right there. It didn't have a chance. So it took a while. It took another 30 or 40 years to be appreciated in the way it is now. And sometimes a good thing is just too good to be true initially, and it needs time to mellow and people to to interpret it the way it is today as a brilliant piece of art.
1: And for those of us who only know Brian Wilson through the music, what was it actually like being in the room with him during the creation of Pet Sounds? I mean, did you sense at the time you were witnessing this rare kind of genius at work?
0: Well, we were on tour at the time, so we weren't really in the room, as you put it, when he was tracking and writing the music. So we were in Japan for a month prior to our induction into the Pet Sounds Hall of Fame. No, we were introduced to a new kind of expression, Brian's consciousness. Since we had left for tour, and he was so excited to have us come home and listen, he just couldn't wait for us to hear. So the day after we got off the plane, we were asked to come into the studio and just sit down and listen, and that was quite an experience. There's a little bit of hesitation, only in that our music was always fun, and the sun and the sand and the surf and the girls and all that, which is great too. I mean, there's nothing wrong with that, but one has to assimilate. But you know, we're actually kind of like, when we come into the studio, we expect Brian to be in his game, and we respected that, and so we were ready to go. We had. He assigned parts for us, leads for the guys, and we sat at the piano and just learned it right there in the studio the day after we got home.
1: Never mind the jet lag. Get to work.
0: We're journeyman guys. I mean, we'd made a few albums before this, so we knew exactly how to sing, how to express, I should say, the values that he had in his head. See, he was listening to stuff that we couldn't even perceive until he, you know, handed out the parts. But they were all pretty consistent with his style. You know, he had a signature style, and it took a while for it all to settle down. It took us about 3 to 6 months, quite honestly, to get it all done. Because he was hearing things that we couldn't hear necessarily. And so we'd have to do it over and over and over until we got it right.
1: I want to talk about another phenomenal track from Pet Sounds. Let's hear a little bit of Sloop John B.

0: Sloop John B. It has this almost mythic life before it ever reached Pet Sounds. I think it was Alan Lomax or someone was recording in the field back in the 1930s, and then at the Weavers and the Kingston Trio. How did you first bring that song to Brian Wilson, and what was his initial reaction to the idea?
1: When we started the group, I brought it to his attention. Back in college, we were going to college together. I said, "We got to start a group. Let's sing some folk songs." And he said, "Well, I like the Four Freshmen." So we shared distinctly different music ideals. But Dennis Wilson got the jump on us and suggested we do a song about surfing. So I had to wait a while before I got my turn, and I thought we should add a couple of chords, at least a single, a certain vocal arrangement made itself available to in my head. So I played it for him, and he appreciated it. He thought, yeah, we can make that work because, you know, that's what we do, you know, and we'll make it into a Beach Boy type style song instead of a folk song. And so we had the best musicians, the Wrecking Crew were in there, and we had to change a few words because some of the stuff was a little bit coming from the Bahamian area of the world. There were certain words that didn't quite work. So we worked that out, and it became a hit single all by itself. And had nowhere to go until we delivered Pet Sounds. It was my understanding anyway that it was my desire to have good vibrations on the Pet Sounds album. And Brian argued that it was too sophisticated for our audience, and that it will save it for the Smile project. And I said, "Brian, this is, you know, we've worked really hard on it. I think we should make it a single off the album." But in any event, Sloop John B was asserted in its place to be the single, because that was the way it worked in those days. You had to have a single to sell the album, and I'm very proud of Sloop. I mean, I think it's fantastic, but thematically it's slightly different. Musically, it's brilliant. Good Vibrations would have been, in my opinion, the way to go, but he was stubborn. He just said, "No, I'm going to say," and in fact, Smile never came out, which is kind of ironic, until about 30 years later.
0: That's right. Yes.
1: We put Good Vibrations out on a little, we'll call it the stepchild of Smile, and it's called Smiley

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3: Nice. We did one passage. Wouldn't it be nice? Close to 30 times. And some of those tries were nearly perfect, but Brian was looking for something more than the actual notes or the blend. He was reaching for something mystical out of the range of hearing. What are your memories about the recording of Wouldn't It Be Nice?
4: Yeah, we were recording. I agree with Mike. It was probably more than 30, but we were recording good vibrations and Wouldn't It Be Nice simultaneously, going back and forth between the two. And you know, he was hearing exactly what he wanted, and we weren't doing exactly what he heard in his own head. But how, you know, that's a tough call. He finally had to capitulate. I mean, whatever the word is, he finally had to, you know, I think he feels we got pretty close. And it was a big undertaking. Those two alone were in the 3 to 4 months of making the album. It was a big deal. And I think it came off really well myself. In fact, it's in a commercial today. I don't even know what the commercial is, to be honest with you, but it's pretty much accepted as one of the better cuts on the album.
3: Looking back now, how do you reconcile, I suppose, this extraordinary beauty that Brian brought into the world through the music with the personal struggles he endured behind the scenes?
4: Yeah, I think he really he was probably very despondent about the reception that we got, the album received after it was released. He never really talked to me too much about it, but just shortly thereafter we abandoned the studio, what we call the professional studios. And we set up a studio in the house and really started to make music in a more informal way. So I think that really affected him. And so we abandoned Smile and pretty much started all over again. And, you know, that was, but I think he enjoyed making Pet Sounds. I think that was the highlight of his life. I think he really had a lot of fun doing it.
3: And we're heading into a break here at the bottom of the hour. What was your reaction and Brian's reaction and the rest of the band when Paul McCartney said what he did about not only that album sort of elevating the Beatles game, but also the God Only Knows, that song being one of the greatest songs ever written?
4: Yeah, I agree with Paul.
3: All right, we'll head on into the break, back with more of my conversation with Beach Boys co-founder Al Jardine. Pet Sounds, 60 years on. Richard Serrett, Coast to Coast AM.

0: Fort Wayne, this is your season for Indiana Fever basketball. 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And Sophie Cunningham and Lexi Hall, bringing the grit every single night. 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
2: News. I'm Chris DeMeo. Longtime incumbent Louisiana Senator Bill Cassidy is out. He was beaten in Saturday's primary by Republicans Julia Letlow and John Fleming, who advanced to a runoff.
3: I have spoken with John, I have spoken with Julia, and I congratulated them both. This was not the result that I necessarily wanted, but I feel great.
2: The runoff is in June. The Justice Department charging an Iraqi national with planning and carrying out terror attacks against U.S. and Israeli groups overseas.
4: 32-year-old Mohammed al-Sadi is facing federal charges, and more arrests could be coming because the feds don't think he was acting alone. Investigators tell us this. He was the senior commander of an Iranian-backed terror group involved in nearly 20 attacks that were either being planned or had already happened.
2: Fox's Alexis McAdams. Alex Smalley has a two-shot lead after three rounds at the PGA Championship. 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
6: From 21 Alive, I'm meteorologist Caleb Saylor with your forecast. We'll see some scattered rain showers and thunderstorms, but we should see mostly dry conditions for late Saturday evening. Overnight into Sunday morning, a stray sprinkle is possible, temperatures dipping down into the upper 50s and low 60s. And for your Sunday afternoon, an isolated rain shower and thunderstorm possible, high in the mid 80s. I'm meteorologist Caleb Saylor in WoWo 92.3 FM 1190 AM.
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1: Hey, welcome back. 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

0: And we're back with Al Jardine, co-founder of The Beach Boys, and we're celebrating the 60th anniversary of Pet Sounds. We Got a Groove a little bit earlier, Al, and that is part of this massive, I think 73 tracks, this archival collection. Much of it, I guess, taken from the recording of Beach Boys' Love You in 77. And you're performing all of the songs from that album, The Beach Boys Love You, while you're touring with the Pet Sounds band. But that, when that album came out, it was, I think, sort of treated like an oddball record in the catalog. But now audiences seem to be embracing these songs with genuine affection. What changed for you personally when you started performing this material live with the Pet Sounds band?
1: Well, I remember,

0: recording, of course, and it was just put right under the shelf, just like Pet Sounds was ignored. And so I challenged my musical director to learn the album, to teach Brian's band, the Brian Wilson band, the Love You album. And by golly, they produced a masterpiece, and I was so impressed. We started booking dates immediately to express those values, because we not only do we do it the way it was initially recorded, but we enhanced it with new technology that gives it even more dynamic resonance. It's a beauty. It's a real undiscovered beauty, and one of Brian's, in fact, it is Brian's favorite album, because it's really a personal expression, as was Pet Sounds, but it's so unique and quirky. I think that's the thing that people love about it. It's quirky. It's Brian's personality. It's bubbling above the surface, and it's a joy to play those songs.
1: But when it first came out, I think you initially, I think I've read a quote, you thought it was initially a flop because it sounded so stripped down and different from, you had all of these lush production people associated with the Beach Boys. Yeah.
0: Well, we did it in our, not the home studio, but we also built a studio in Santa Monica. And so we didn't have the outboard gear that we had in the professional studios. Therefore, you were really making something dry, what we call it, a dry recording, without effects and all the bells and whistles you get in a big studio. And that gave Brian time to just have fun. And he didn't care about all the bells and whistles. He just wanted to write some fun, enchanting, original music vis-a-vis Pet Sounds. You know, the same kind of approach. And so his brothers, Carl and Dennis, Mike and I helped make it possible. He had all the time he needed, no rush, and he just enjoyed it. But of course, the label didn't feel that way, as similar as to the Capitol Records thing. We'd gone from to a different label by then. I can't remember which one actually. It might have still been Capitol. But again, they didn't hear the single. That whole formula, the formula wasn't there anymore. They didn't know how to promote it. But boy, you should hear it now. It's a masterpiece, and I must say it's my favorite one. I'm with Brian on that.
1: Yeah, when I hear songs like I'll Bet He's Nice and Johnny Carson, they're kind of quirky on the surface, but there's also a vulnerability and a melancholy underneath them. I'm wondering if those songs reveal something essential about Brian Wilson during that period.
0: Yeah, he was vulnerable. He was and emotionally vulnerable, I should say. You know, it wasn't easy for him to reach out and be warm with someone. Particularly with, you know, with women. You know, he was happily married, of course, at the time, but he's expressing what I think we all went through in high school and college. The fear of being rejected, for instance, with I'll Bet He's Nice, you brought that one up. That's about rejection, and it is melancholy. And when I sing it, I feel Brian's melancholy. I get to sing the leads on this album, which is a lot of fun. I'm really experiencing Brian's soul in a way coming out, and it's really poignant. They're so clever and so well written, and it's astonishing. So I really recommend everybody come out and hear it while we have this great band, because the Brian Wilson band is still intact for the most part, and they sound better than the record.
1: We should point out that you will be, let's see here, I've got some dates here for Al Jardine and the Pet Sounds Band. You're going to be playing in Phoenix at the Musical Instrument Museum on Wednesday, June 3rd, Thursday, June 4th, the Plaza Theater in Palm Springs, California, Saturday, June 6th, and then you're heading to Australia. The Sydney Opera House, the Regal Theater in Perth, Adelaide, Melbourne, Brisbane. Wow.
0: That's... Yeah.

0: Yep, and we're gonna be we'll do a dose of Pet Sounds on that tour as well. We'll add a few songs from Pet Sounds, and we'll try to put in enough for everyone to enjoy. Eventually, we'll probably do the entire Pet Sounds album, probably the starting this fall, and also with an intermission, and then we'll come back and do the whole Love You album, and then all of the big hits, all those hits will be in the encore. So it's going to be quite a year for us if this, you know, if the economy holds up and we don't have to, you know, the fuel prices being what they are and all, it's hard for people to buy tickets to the shows now because they have to buy food. So a lot of people are in trouble. A lot of acts are having to cancel. So I hope we don't have to.
1: I want to talk a little bit about your solo album, A Postcard from California. I think it was released in 2010, and then it was reissued, I think, in 2022. Let's hear a little bit of A California Saga.

0: There you go, California Saga. Oh, there's Neil Young coming in on that song. Wow, what a that's Neil Young, David Crosby, Stephen Stills. What a group of musicians you assembled for A Postcard from California. How did you get those gentlemen involved?
1: Well, that's a good question. They're so generous. Crosby and Neil and those guys. Stevens, they all wanted to be, Steve told me in private, he said, you know, we all wanted to be Beach Boys. So they love the harmonies, you know, they always love the band. The parent band. And so, and when Crosby came up to do his part, he said, you got Neil to do that? He says, yeah, I just went up to the studio and he put his lead on. He says, boy, you're really lucky. So, but you know, they all had their little things there, but they love harmony. We all love the harmonies, and I'm singing about a pretty cool place called the Central California Expression, I guess you call it, they all love that idea. You know, it's a beautiful musical idea that they joined me on. Glenn Campbell was amazing on the title song, Postcard from California. I mean, he without him, I don't think it would have been nearly as good, because he put his heart and soul into it. He was a Beach Boy when Brian couldn't tour anymore. So
0: that's right. Yeah.
1: So I brought him in on that vocal. He just walked down to the studio from Monterey. He was doing the show there, and he blew me away. Yeah, his vocals. So we got really lucky.
0: You've said that the album grew out of Don't Fight the Sea, which was written by my fellow countryman Terry Jacks. Oh, and yeah. It reflects your lifelong concern for the environment. When you look back, do you feel that same ecological, spiritual connection to the ocean has always sort of existed beneath a lot of your music, even during the early Beach Boy years?
1: Oh yeah, we've always been near, you know, fond of the water, you know, on the surface as surfers, you know, doing during the early years, and then we started learning about, you know, saving the water and not polluting it, and so I wrote a song called "Don't Go Near the Water," which is kind of an anachronism, but because of the pollution, and so we've been, you know, quite aware of all of those things, and and Terry, bless his heart, wrote a terrific song, and I thought, hey Terry, can I just add a couple of notes, maybe a bridge, so Carl Wilson can sing a beautiful, you know, what we call a bridge, to bridge the verses together, and he said sure. So we got a beautiful song there, Don't Fight the

0: see about, you know, just hanging in there and trying to make things better. And the Canadians know how to do that.
1: I was reading an interview that you did, and you recalled Brian Wilson telling you, "Al, you have to finish your songs." Did completing a postcard from California feel in some way like maybe honoring that encouragement?
0: Yeah, you might say so. But more humorously, that was Brian's remark to folks who would ask him, "How do you write a song?" And he would deflect, because it was so easy for him to write a song. He would deflect and say, "You've got to finish your songs." So it's kind of a tongue-in-cheek thing. It really wasn't that, you know, like telling me to finish my songs, because that's the trick is knowing how to write a good melody. And Brian had all those qualities. He could not only write them, he could arrange them, produce them, and sing them. So the rest of us are really in the Brian Wilson School of Music area. So I give him all the credit.
1: I want to play a little bit of another track from A Postcard from California, Waves of Love.
0: Oh, yeah.
1: Oh, we don't have that. Oh, sorry. We'll have to. Well, let's talk briefly about that. Oh, do we have that? I don't think. Okay, one second. We'll have that for you in a second. But this Carl Wilson's voice, I believe, comes up on this. So this was recorded when, in the early 90s?
0: Yeah, no, later than that, around 2000, early 2000s.
1: And Carl sadly passed away in the late 90s, I think 1998. So how did you get his voice on that track?
0: I guess you're right. It was before then. It all kind of comes together in my brain. The decades are rolling by now.
1: Tell me about it. Let's hear a little bit of that right now.

0: go. Waves of Love. That's from a postcard from California. It's kind of a really a love letter to California, or at least it sounds like that to me. California, the California dream, the coastline. When you listen back to that now, what emotions does that record stir in you?
1: Well, it was a preeminent Beach Boys song, and I thought we were going to have a single out of it. But our producer at the time, executive producer, had other ideas. So I channeled it into my own album. But I thought, everyone thought it should be a Beach Boys song. And sorry about that. That's my schnoodle. Hey, anyway, so I thought, you know what? I'm going to put it on my album, my solo album, because it's too good to lose. A great song like that, and Carl was generous enough to help me finish it. So I'm really lucky. I had so much talent around me. I assembled an album just virtually with some of the best singers and writers in the country. So I was very lucky.
0: I know you released an EP last year, Islands in the Sun. Anything else in the works? Is there going to be another Al Jardine solo album?
1: I think I'm going to do an extended EP if for Record Store Day. There's a couple of really cool songs on it, and some refreshing things. And I'm going to finish my songs, Brian.
0: Great advice.

0: I want to go back quickly to the Beach Boys' Love You album. There's a song on there called Solar System. And I mean, are you into astronomy? Are you a sky watcher?
1: Yeah, very much so. I have a Celestron myself, a 16-inch Celestron. I love it.
0: And I have to ask you this, because it is Coast to Coast AM. Have you ever seen a UFO?
1: My son has. He's actually photographed a few.
0: Oh, really?
1: Yeah. It, cigar-shaped kind of structures that he's sitting out here on the West Coast, pretty much north of Monterey, California, and just sitting in a he'll have his camera ready to go, and he's amazing. He's a brilliant photographer. Andrew Jardine is his name, and I'm cultivating his stuff. I'll share that with you sometime, or in your audience. If I get something to share with you, I will.
0: Oh, I'd love to. I'd love to see those photographs.
1: Yeah.
0: Got to ask you about, because I'm up here in Canada, and I always like to say we have 6 months of winter and 6 months of bad skating. Do you miss winters in Lima, Ohio?
1: That's funny. Oh, yeah. Well, I don't miss the winters, no. But I love that part of the world, though, when the leaves start to change, and I'm a Midwesterner at heart. Yeah, I really am.
0: All right, well, folks, you need to get out and see Al Jardine and the Pet Sounds Band, and they are coming to Phoenix and Palm Springs, and then on to Australia. More information at aljardine.com. Al, thank you so much for taking the time. What a privilege.
1: Well, thank you, Richard. That's very kind of you.
0: All right, coming up next, former CIA contract pilot Tosh Plumlee and investigator author Ralph Pezzullo join me for a chilling 3-hour journey into a hidden world surrounding the assassination of John F. Kennedy, covert flights, anti-Castro operatives, intelligence networks, and alleged abort team dispatched to Dallas before history changed forever. I'm Richard Serrett, and this is Coast to Coast AM.

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0: Fort Wayne, celebrating all year long.
1: Louisiana voters weigh in. I'm Chris DeMeo, Fox News. Louisiana voters deciding their candidates for U.S. Senate on Saturday. The seat, which is currently held by incumbent Senator Bill Cassidy, was up for grabs. Julia Letlow, who's backed by President Trump, and State Treasurer John Fleming have advanced to a runoff, which will take place in June.
2: Trump-backed Congresswoman Julia Letlow and State Treasurer John Fleming got the most votes and will face off in the runoff on June 27th. Incumbent Bill Cassidy finished third, ending his bid for re-election. Under Louisiana's election rules, only the top two candidates advanced to the runoff. The result marks a major political defeat for Cassidy. He faced backlash from many Republicans after voting to convict President Trump in his second impeachment trial following the January 6th attack on the U.S. Capitol. He also broke with President Trump on key issues. Trump attacked Cassidy on Truth Social, calling him a disloyal disaster.
1: That's Fox's Chanley Painter reporting. Well, several ISIS leaders killed in Nigeria during a joint operation between U.S. and Nigerian forces.
3: The U.S. military says this was a joint operation between U.S. forces and armed forces in Nigeria to target and kill several members of ISIS. The U.S. military's Africa Command releasing footage and calling ISIS leader Abu Bilal al-Manuki the most active terrorist in the world, saying that he had a history of helping plan attacks and abductions. Officials tell Fox that all service members who were involved in this strike did make it back safely. President Trump made the initial announcement on Truth Social, writing, al-Manuki, second in command of ISIS globally, thought he could hide in Africa, but little did he know we had sources who kept us informed on what he was doing.
1: Fox's Alex Hogan at the White House. The Nigerian president thanked President Trump and claimed that the strike was an example of the cooperation between both countries. 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
1: The World Health Organization declares a global health emergency over Ebola outbreaks in Congo and Uganda, with over 300 suspected cases and 88 deaths. President Trump unveiling a new website to help mothers and future mothers across America. Fox's Jared Halpern has more from the White House.
15: On Mother's Day, the administration launched the website moms.gov to help support expecting women and their families. Information on adoption assistance, pregnancy support, nutrition tips, and mental health resources are all available on the site. President Trump also highlighting how his administration is enacting groundbreaking child care reforms to improve federal child care programs.
16: These reforms will give states more flexible, lower costs, increase options, and empower parents to choose what care works best for them.
15: Critics say the president's cuts to Medicaid and the Affordable Care Act forced hospitals and maternity wards to close across the country, especially in rural areas.
1: That's Fox's Jared Halpern. Meantime, a lawsuit claims Netflix is addictive and that it steals data from its customers.
17: Texas Attorney General Ken Paxton is suing Netflix, claiming the company is using its platform to steal data from its users and specifically designed the app to be addictive. Netflix CEO Ted Sarandos tells Fox those allegations aren't true.
18: Do we make great television? Yes. Guilty. Do we make it artificially addictive? Absolutely not.
17: Sarandos did say Netflix catered to customer desire in its early days by not advertising and releasing all its original programming episodes at the same time, effectively creating the binge-watching phenomenon. The legal action follows rulings against other big tech companies like Facebook and YouTube, which are both found guilty of violating consumer protection laws in separate lawsuits.
1: Fox's Madeline Rivera. Alex Smalley holds the lead after three rounds at the PGA Championship. Final round is Sunday. I'm Chris DeMeo. This is Fox News.

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1: From 21 Alive, I'm meteorologist Caleb Saylor with your forecast. We'll see some scattered rain showers and thunderstorms, but we should see mostly dry conditions for late Saturday evening. Overnight into Sunday morning, a stray sprinkle is possible, temperatures dipping down into the upper 50s and low 60s. And for your Sunday afternoon, an isolated rain shower and thunderstorm possible, high in the mid 80s. I'm meteorologist Caleb Saylor on WoWo 92.3 FM, 1190 AM.
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1: Welcome back. Happy. The Rolling Stones, always a crowd favorite, a fan favorite when the Rolling Stones are out performing live and Keith steps up to the microphone and takes lead vocals. Former CIA contract pilot Robert Tosh Plumley joins me next for a stunning firsthand account of covert operations in the shadow world of Cold War America. Plumley claims that on November 22, 1963, he flew members of a secret abort team into Dallas to stop the assassination of John F. Kennedy, only to discover something had already gone terribly wrong. From anti-Castro operations and CIA safe houses to Daley Plaza and the Grassy Knoll, it's a chilling journey into the hidden machinery operating beneath the official story. And this remarkable story unfolds next on Coast to Coast AM.
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0: Tosh Plumley is a former CIA-connected contract pilot and covert operative. He's the co-author of Deep Cover, Shallow Graves, in which he recounts his participation in clandestine missions throughout the Cold War, including anti-Castro operations, weapons flights, intelligence-linked activities across Latin America and the Caribbean, and of course, his role in a covert abort team operation connected to the assassination of President John F. Kennedy. Tosh Plumley, welcome to Coast AM. How are you?
1: Well, I'm doing great, and thank you for having me. Appreciate it.
0: I want to begin by asking who you were before the CIA entered your life.
1: Well, let's say I was a juvenile delinquent, never went to school. My mother knew all the truant officers by their first names, and I ran away from home. I joined the forged birth certificate and joined the Texas 49th Armored Division in 1952 when I was 14 years old. While I was in the National Guard at Dallas Love Field, Dallas, Texas, learned how to drive a Sherman tank at 15. Then at 16, I used my credentials for the National Guard to go see an Army recruiter, and I went into the regular Army under age of 16 and was stationed at Fort Bliss, Texas. And then I was assigned to a unit called the AAARTC Recon Training Command. At this point in time, they were using a test program for young guys that were bound, juveniles that were in trouble or right on the edge of being in trouble with the law. The court system, I was in the court system as a juvenile delinquent. So then they give me an opportunity while I was already in the Army underage to either stay in the Army or go to juvenile hall. So I stayed in the Army. I was attached to that special unit. It was a test unit. And I ended up going to a place called Illusionary Warfare Training Program. That was the beginning of a PSYOPS operation long before some of the Green Berets, before Vietnam. And so I started training in PSYOPS with military intelligence. And I used the GI Bill to get my pilot's license. I was groomed to go to a place in Dallas, Texas at White Rock Aviation under a military GI contract. And I became a commercial pilot. And I started flying guns and ammunition to Fidel Castro in 1950. By then, it was 1957. Anyway, that's a crowding a lot.
0: That's quite a resume, Tosh. That's quite a resume. Let me ask you about, you mentioned the School of Illusionary Warfare. The School of Illusionary Warfare, what's that all about?
1: Well, in back in the early 50s, they had a program started that they known as the MK Ultra program and also MK Delta. This is where they would take young people and they got in to try to make what they call a super warrior. This was a pattern after the old SS during, well, the Nazis during World War II. And through Operation Paperclip, they brought that same program into the United States and launched it into some of the places like Fort Bliss, Texas, and they used special ops. This was before, as we know, special ops was formed. We're talking about 1953-54. So as a result of that, I was in that unit, which was a test unit, and was basically set up to be like super soldiers. There was a movie made later out of it called The Men Who Stared at Goats.
0: Yes.
1: And the program at that time.

0: Time they thought that they could actually train us to do certain things like visual warfare, create the illusion. The thing that they taught in the School of Illusionary Warfare in Exhead, North Carolina was that the first thing you do is you control the communications to the people through radio stations. We didn't have TV stations in those years. So you control the radio stations. You control the communications that goes out on the air. So if you can control the thinking or control the communications to the people, you can control the actions and the thinking of the people. This was the program. It was spin-off through the old MK Ultra, where they were using drugs to induce, to try to make super warriors. At one point, it was set up to where you would, they would make you think that you could do something that you really couldn't do. I mean, I don't want to rattle here, but for example, put a spoon on the edge of a glass with a sugar cube on the spoon, and you balance it right on the edge of the glass. So you'd sit here and you'd stare at that glass. You'd stare and you'd say, I want to make that sugar cube fall into that glass. I'm going to make it fall. We'd stare at that thing for 5-10 minutes. I'm going to make it fall. By golly, after a while, it fell. Wow, that's amazing. Our thought patterns made that fall. Fantastic. Until one day, I happened to see our instructor with his knee, and he just hit the table leg just enough to make that thing fall. It was an illusion. That's the project we used. The other project, for instance, when we would get a bump, we would be trained to say, CIP, see ya, CIP. Next time it would be another reply back with dollar bills at half. Put ketchup on one half and ketchup on the other. So if we had a bump or a meeting, we exchanged dollar bills. If they matched, that's our contact. They didn't match, you get the hell away from it. But anyway, that's the kind of training that we went through at that particular time.
1: Tosh, I just wanted to ask you about MK Ultra a little bit more, because when I think of MK Ultra, I think of, as you mentioned, drugs, creating some sort of trauma in someone, whether it could be induced by drugs or maybe even some kind of physical trauma in order to fracture the psyche. Was any of that, were you subjected to any of that kind of MK Ultra technique, drugs or physical trauma?
0: Yes, a complete program in a situation like that, that gets into a sub-chapter of illusionary warfare was brain war. And that's what you just made reference to. The object there was completely pull the brain out and then resubstitute the thought patterns that you want into that brain. For instance, that'll make you think that you can do something. So the Nazis were good at that with their Air Force. These guys could stay up 48 hours and they thought they were invincible. In other words, you couldn't kill them. They were, you know, so that was the kind of thing. You get that planted into your mind. You begin to believe it. You believe that you're indestructible. You can go into combat. I mean, and you go berserk. So that's what the object was, brain war. Illusionary war. So that was the programs that the military in those early years was taking young guys and training them to go into military operations in foreign countries, capture the radio stations, believing that they were invincible, super warriors, and then they would go in and establish the narrative of what they wanted that particular country to do. We used it extensively in Cuba in the early 50s and mid into the 60s.
1: Did you really encounter Lee Harvey Oswald during training?
0: I run into Lee a few times. Lee's a good guy. I run into him at Illusionary Warfare twice. He was studying language classes there at Nag's Head. before he was, see, NACSTED had a defector program.

0: Victor Marchetti, a CIA operative. He wrote about that in the book, The Cult of Intelligence. That book was censored heavily, and the part was censored was Illusionary Warfare, Nags Head, North Carolina, and the defector program that they had. We trained young men like Lee, well, Lee was one of them, to defect into foreign countries to become double agents, knowing that the foreign country would perhaps pick them up if they had special training. Lee had special training in radar. Other kids at that age had training in cryptology. So whatever their talent was, they were trained to go and defect into these other countries and spread propaganda and report back through their company or their contact, whatever the hell was going on in that particular country. Cuba, again, was another example. Dominican Republic in those years was another example with Trujillo. When the M26-7 Castro come on the scene, we supported Castro. At the same time, during that time period, we had to support Batista because of the Pan-American Treaty agreements. So what we were doing in those years, and I'm talking about 54 to 57, 58, 59, when Castro come on the scene with the Cuban rebels, we would steal, our group, our group would actually go in and steal U.S. National Guard armory, arms and ammunition, and then we would supply that to the rebel troops. At the same time, we were supplying guns and ammunition and airplanes to Batista. So our policy at that time, we were funding one part, a rebel, to overthrow Batista, a dictator. And at the same time, because of the treaty's foreign policy, we were also supplying that dictator with tanks, planes, and guns to wipe out Fidel Castro in the mountains of the Sierra Madre.
1: Okay, so let me just stop you there because I'm trying to follow here. When you say we, do you mean the CIA? I mean, were you by this point?
0: This was a CIA operation in our early stages. You got to remember, in those days, no one knew anything about what CIA was. That all come down after Watergate and all that kind of stuff. In this particular time frame, the CIA was running the operations. It was a great honor to be part of the CIA, man. I mean, but it was getting out of control. Infiltration, foreign policy, politics, you name it. So when I say we, yes, we, CIA, this was a CIA program launched and authorized by the federal government, by the president of the United States. I mean, that was our foreign policy. So covertly, we are setting up a conflict, supporting that conflict, escalating that conflict, and at that point in time, supplying guns to both sides of that conflict.
1: So now, you're simultaneously supporting Castro and the opposition, or Batista, and to what end? Why support both? Just because it's a money-making operation? You're running weapons to both groups?
0: You just hit it right on the head. It's a money operation. When you steal these guns from the National Guard, you fly those guns into a foreign country. In the case of Batista, they pay so much back to the direct sales program for guns, foreign. They call it the Blue Lantern Report. And we sell those guns legally, but then at the same time, we create the black market. Now, here's where the money comes in. Some of that money goes back into campaign contributions through cutout shell companies that were set up in Cuba and Dominican Republic and other foreign countries, Venezuela and places like that. So shell companies were set up. Monies from arms transfers, yeah, I'm talking the 50s and early 60s, monies were transferred back into campaign contributions. For instance, if it was in those years, if let's say $20 million, well, out of that $20 million, maybe 3 to 5% are kicked back into campaign contributions in order to devote

0: 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Listen up for a minute. 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

0: 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Listen up for a minute. 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
4: 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Tosh Plumley, co-author of Deep Cover, Shallow Graves, back with more of our conversation after these. My name is Richard Serra. 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
2: News. I'm Deborah Valentine. Trump-backed candidate Representative Julia Letlow will face off against State Treasurer John Fleming June 27th in a primary runoff after neither garnered 50% of the primary vote on Saturday. Congresswoman Letlow speaking to supporters.
3: Work is not done. We have one more race coming up, and I will promise you this. I will crisscross all across the state yet again, fighting for families.
2: Incumbent Senator Bill Cassidy doesn't advance to the runoff primary after coming in third with just over 24% of the vote. On the Democratic side, Jamie Davis has advanced to the runoff election. A public health emergency of international concern declared today due to more than 300 suspected Ebola cases and 88 deaths in Congo and Uganda. The director of the World Health Organization said the outbreak does not meet the criteria of a pandemic. 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
4: From 21 Alive, I'm meteorologist Caleb Saylor with your forecast. We'll see some scattered rain showers and thunderstorms, but we should see mostly dry conditions for late Saturday evening. Overnight into Sunday morning, a stray sprinkle is possible. Temperatures dipping down into the upper 50s and low 60s. And for your Sunday afternoon, an isolated rain shower and thunderstorm possible, high in the mid-80s. I'm meteorologist Caleb Saylor in WoWo 92.3 FM, 1190 AM.
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1: Hey, welcome back. Charles Harden Holly, Buddy Holly, Every Day. Love that song. All right, we are going to get back to my conversation with Tosh Plumley, the co-author of Deep Cover, Shallow Graves, in just a minute. And just a programming note, coming up in hour three, his co-author, Ralph Pizzullo, will join us, and then we'll bring them both back together for hour four for more conversation plus your calls. For decades, nuclear-powered space travel has existed mostly on drawing boards and inside science fiction. Now, NASA hopes to change that. An ambitious new mission called SR-1 Freedom could become the first nuclear electric spacecraft ever sent to another planet, launching towards Mars as early as 2028. Unlike traditional rockets, the craft would use a nuclear reactor to generate electricity powering advanced propulsion systems, slower than conventional engines, but vastly more efficient for deep space travel. Its mission? Deliver experimental helicopter drones designed to roam the Martian surface beyond the limits of rovers. If it succeeds, it could mark the dawn of a new nuclear age in space exploration. If it fails, it'll underscore just how difficult and dangerous atomic propulsion really is. You can read more of this story in the In the News section up at coasttocoastam.com. 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Remember, you are not alone. Back to more of my conversation.

0: with Tosh Plumley, the CIA-connected contract pilot who took part in an abort team in Daley Plaza in 1963. That conversation continues right after this timeout on Coast to Coast AM.
1: His name, Robert Diaguero. Now, you had a health challenge some time ago. You were describing it as even to the point of losing consciousness. Like you said, a lot of people heard of carnivore. They've read about it in Ty Bollinger's book, Cancer Step Outside the Box. Now, how did you take it? Did you take the liquid, the capsules? What did you do?
2: Oh, the capsules.
1: Okay.
2: I started off taking three times a day for the 6 days. But I'd say within the first week, week and a half, I noticed amazing difference. No more of those queasy feelings of the anticipation of knowing that I was going to go into. They were gone. Absolutely gone. I'm just, my mind is blown on this stuff.
1: Well, would your wife corroborate your story? Usually that she would say, oh, honey, you're exaggerating.
2: Oh, yeah.
1: Or no, you actually did recover that fast.
2: Oh, yeah. Oh, yeah, she corroborated. She was there one time when I was doing the gig and I lost consciousness.
1: Oh, my.
2: That just freaked her out.
1: So you're taking the carnivore week to week and a half. You're getting some results there. Obviously, your body is the testing ground ultimately, and I'd say if you see something, you feel it, you know it, and if you're not having the symptoms anymore, that's pretty significant.
2: I'm so excited about this stuff, I will tell you. 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

0: Welcome back. We're here with Tosh Plumley, former CIA-connected contract pilot and covert operative and co-author of Deep Cover, Shallow Graves. I want to come back to Oswald for a moment. Tosh, you mentioned that you had met Lee Harvey Oswald at the School of Illusionary Warfare. There was MK Ultra programming involved. You mentioned that Lee Harvey Oswald was trained as a defector. So he went to Russia, ends up in Minsk in Belarus, I believe. So from the get-go, Lee Harvey Oswald was a controlled asset by the CIA. When he came back, was repatriated by the U.S. State Department. He was still working for the CIA at that point. Is that true?
1: He worked for ONI, Operation Naval Intelligence. So it's a mixed deal, military intelligence. Let me back up here. I apologize to your people. We're making these questions very long. That's the reason for the book, Deep Cover, Shallow Graves. 90% of what you're asking me is in the book. For instance, about JFK being assassinated from page 150 to 166 is about those questions that some of you asked. The same thing about Lee Harvey Oswald and next head North Carolina. Lee was operational. He was assigned with an ONI unit out of Hensley Field, Dallas, Texas, and Baldwin's Lake, Navy Intelligence. That's where he was out of, Dallas, Texas. So, and then he was transferred, like me, one of them, to Illusionary Warfare at Nags Head, North Carolina, where he went through what they called the Defectors Program. And in that Defectors Program, he took language study, which happened to be Russian. So that would fit with his assignment of being transferred to undercover work, while hoping that the KGB would pick him up. The first stop he had to make was with the U-2 program that would give him credentials that would qualify him to be picked up by the KGB, but that didn't happen. And Lee became disillusioned. He requested a return back. And we paid for his way back from, at that point,

0: One, he had married and had a child, and we paid, the government paid, to have him brought back. So he was operational before he left. He was trained at NACSED, North Carolina, in an illusionary warfare training program to study an 8-week course in Russian so that he could defect. So that was known as the Victor Marchetti wrote in his book, The Cult of Intelligence. He detailed everything I just told you and got in a lot of trouble because he revealed that there was a defector program. It was approved by the United States government, and Lee Harvey Oswald was attached to an ONI unit, and Robert Tosh Plumlee was attached to a CIA unit, and they were both trained at NAGSHED to do specific undercover operations. Now, I'm trying to make this just, I know in essence of time, we're getting long. That's the reason.
1: That's
0: for
1: okay.
0: Over shallow
1: grave. Yeah, that's the reason for the book, of course. Let me ask you then, let me just skip ahead here. When did you first hear assassination rumors surrounding John F. Kennedy?
0: When Private Eugene B. Dinkin, military in France, or Sweden rather, went AWOL because he was a cryptologist, and he uncovered evidence, coded evidence, that our units were recruiting old Algiers, which was French Foreign Legion retirees, to do a hit job in Dallas, Texas on November. He attempted to bring that information to proper channels at his unit, and they thought he was crazy. And then they tried to make contact with the Pentagon. The Pentagon thought he was nuts. So he went AWOL to Sweden and got the word out about an assassination attempt. Eugene B. Dinkin had the time, the date, and the place where JFK was going to be hit. So that was given to the Pentagon. The Pentagon immediately contacted the CIA because that was their mandate. The CIA didn't know nothing about it, so they started checking around. Then they found out that there was rumors from Chicago, Miami, Austin, Texas, Dallas, Texas, Los Angeles. Kennedy's going to be hit. Was it the Cubans? No. The cover story was, at that time, Kennedy would be hit because he withdrew air cover from the Bay of Pigs. That's a bull-ass story. It was fabricated by the FBI and the CIA to cover the real motive for Kennedy's assassination. Do you want me to go through with this or not?
1: What is the real motive? Absolutely, we want to hear it.
0: All right. The real motive for Kennedy's assassination, that's saying right into your camera. Write this down. NSAM. That's a security program that John Kennedy signed of pulling 25,000 troops out of Vietnam. The military-industrial complex did not want that because that would destroy ongoing contracts for Bell Helicopter, Collins Radio, and a host of other ammunition, Remington, that was modifying the 14 and the MiM-16, and the machine guns. They would have lost millions and millions of dollars of contract if NS-263, National Security Memo, that Kennedy wrote. Kennedy said, when I come back from Texas, that's going to stop. I'm pulling troops out. We will leave the advisors in to train their army. That got him killed. 2 days before he did it, there was a meeting in Honolulu. Your people, whoever's watching this, can do this. Look up two things. NSAM 263. NSAM 273. In Honolulu, LBJ and a crew overrode 263, and he was going to increase and put troops in Vietnam. 2 days later, Kennedy was killed. And what happened? Shortly after that, the Tonkin Gulf incident happened, which was a red flag or a flag situation that we imposed upon ourselves, and that justified us to put additional troops. So we put 25,000 troops into Vietnam. after Kennedy's death.

0: Within 3 months after Kennedy's death, 15,000 Americans hit Vietnam. Then at the same time, the assassination program started. There was an assassination program in Vietnam because they didn't like that withdrawing and they didn't like that whatever was going on. So they killed him too.
1: So the assassination team on the ground at Daley Plaza, what, if anything, does Oswald have to do with them? Was Oswald thinking that he was going
0: Oswald
1: to stop the assassination?
0: Oswald was also working with the Dallas FBI through Hostie. He was making extra money as an informant, and he was also finding out that we were pilfering U.S. weapons from the 49th Armored Division, Texas National Guard, and shipping those weapons through Dallas-controlled Miami, a cutout company that belonged to Alpha 66, and we were shipping American National Guard, Texas National Guard weapons to Miami, Florida, to be transferred into the Sierra Madre Mountains of Cuba to supply a little-known rebel, which some of us called him Castro Oil. That's the truth of what it was. So our American weapons were being covertly stolen from National Guard armories, shipped to the rebel in order to overthrow Batista.
1: So there's a very famous Associated Press photograph in Dallas that I think the photographer's name was Eltgens. And there's a picture of someone who looks like Lee Harvey Oswald standing in the doorway on the street level of the Texas Book Depository building as the presidential limo carrying Kennedy is driving past.
0: That's Lee Harvey Oswald. I know what you're talking about. And also now let me back up here. My testimony is on file on four separate committees, still to this day, on two of them, classified top secret committee sensitive, SAP, Special Access Program, not for foreign eyes. I'll say it again. My file is still classified committee sensitive. I've testified four times. What we're talking about right now is about what Lee's position was. The Warren Commission was pumped and misled and actual information withheld, and one of them was Lee standing in the doorway. I've talked to Marina years ago about this. It all boils down to a shirt and the shirt that he was wearing and a button that was missing. So there's a story behind that Lee doorway. In the book, Deep Cover Shallow Graves, some years ago when I was doing the first drafts, I was told by the CIA, Mr. Plumlee, you do not write that up. That is classified information. If you release that classified information, we will file charges on you. I released it. And here's what I told them. And I told the FBI that. And they put their own narrative up. I'm not creditable. I'm not to be believed. I wrote checks all over the country. I fabricate my stories. This was on their letterhead memos in order to defuse what I was getting ready to tell, which I thought was going to go to the Warren Commission. Instead, I went to jail, to a juvenile hall for 9 months. That's okay. I'm getting off here. I want to start.
1: That's okay. So in other words, we were told that that wasn't Oswald. That was someone named Billy Lovelady standing in the doorway. But
0: that's
1: you have confirmed through Marina that that was in fact Oswald.
0: No, Marina confirmed it to me.
1: Yeah, to you. Okay. All right. I got about 6 minutes here, Tosh, so I want to get to the abort team before we bring in Ralph Pizzullo.
0: I'll speed it up here. Okay, the information that came from Eugene Bean Dinkin, I didn't leave it out, but I didn't get to it. Time element, I'm not used to this. Tell your life story in 15 seconds.
1: You're doing great.
0: All right, okay. Now, the information that came from Eugene Dinkin went to the Pentagon. The Pentagon notified the CIA. The CIA acted as logistical support for a team to go into Dallas to abort the assassination. What does that word abort mean? It means stop something that we started. We were recruiting assassins. Who was recruiting those assassins out of Algiers? The Pentagon set up a

0: team to fly in to abort. That meant look for triangulation shooting. What did they do? They went specifically to one place, Dealey Plaza, and looked for triangulation shooting. In 1964, I drew a map for the FBI, and they classified it, and they withheld it from the Warren Commission. I told them exactly what my job was simply, I was a little old co-pilot. I wasn't part of the abort team, but three of my members were, and I was good friends with them. One of them was Mafia, Johnny Rosselli, good friend of mine. Okay, why was Johnny Rosselli there? This is the reason for the book, Deep Cover, Shallow Graves. How do I get, you've got three more minutes here, how do I get all this all out to where your readers will understand?
1: Yeah, I'm going to bring you back an hour. I'm going to bring you back after we speak with Ralph Pezzullo for a little bit. So we'll come back to it. Okay. But let me ask you in the 2.5-3 minutes here, who's on whose side? Are you saying that part of the CIA, part of the deep state wanted Kennedy dead and part did not?
0: I'm saying that our government at that point had been infiltrated, politically infiltrated. We were fighting among ourselves at that point in time. The FBI was fighting. I got a light going out. I hope this doesn't bother you. But anyway, we were fighting with the CIA. We were fighting with the FBI. The FBI was trying to bust us for gun running. Customs was stopping our airplanes and investigating them and taking us off to jail. This phone call matter and all that kind of stuff. We had contact people. If we got in trouble, we had a name to call. Ed Nagy said, North Carolina, I'm in trouble. You don't say I'm in trouble. Switchboards, girls were in those days, were the biggest gossips they were. They made notes with number two pencils, so on like that. So you're in trouble. Who do you call? You call your cutout. You call your safety officer. And what do? You don't call and say, oh, I'm in trouble. I got arrested by the FBI. Oh, I had a plane load of guns and I'm sitting out here on a runway and they're getting ready to take me to jail. You don't do that. You call your cutout. You call and say, Hurt or Lee, I need, you don't say I need help. You just make the contact. They take it from there and they get you out of trouble. Anyway, I'm getting off here.
1: So, no. This is all very important information, Tosh.
0: This is methods and procedures, and I'm not supposed to be talking about it, according to the little boys in blue pants.
1: But here you are talking about it, aren't you? Yeah, I mean, why are you talking about it?
0: Because it's the truth. It's about time the American people know what in the hell's been going on, and the Kool-Aid that we've been shoved down our throats for 60-something years. And I'm 88 years old, and I lived it. I don't care about anything other than, hey, this is what we need to know. Our government was involved in killing a sitting president. That's what Plumlee's saying. In other words, you can't say that.
1: Why was Johnny Rosselli trying to stop the assassination? We've always been told that organized crime was involved in the
0: Johnny
1: assassination.
0: John Rosselli was involved because he was going to spot to see if there was any organized crime that he could identify operatives in Dallas. The report had been through Sam Giancana off the, but this was before Sam Giancana was killed. This was before the church committee was formed. So there was mob activity from Havana, gambling, prostitution. All that was going on. Rosselli was on board because the word was out that the mafia was going to kill Kennedy. So who? Was it Nicoletti? Was it? Who was it? Who was it? Well, maybe Rosselli might be able to spot it. Spotter. Sergio was CIA. He was Cuban. He was a spotter. He was there to look for triangulation. What was Plumlee doing? Plumlee was nothing more than a damn little old co-pilot, a bus driver. They flew that team into Dallas that was sitting at Redbird Airport when Sergio, his friend, said, hey, you want to come down and see the president? Because we didn't think anything was going to happen. These had been rumors after rumor after rumor. Kennedy's going to be killed. You're going to get him in Chicago. You're going to get him in Austin. Over and over and over. We've been so desensitized.
1: 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Tosh, I got to jump in here because I got

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4: A Republican incumbent ousted. I'm Deborah Valentine, Fox News. A Republican incumbent senator ousted in Saturday's primary in Louisiana after President Trump threw his support behind Representative Julia Letlow. Candidates failed to reach a 50% threshold, forcing a late June 27th runoff primary. Here's Fox's Chandley Painter.
5: Trump-backed Congresswoman Julia Letlow and State Treasurer John Fleming got the most votes and will face off in a runoff on June 27th. Incumbent Bill Cassidy finished third, ending his bid for re-election. Under Louisiana's election rules, only the top two candidates advanced to the runoff. The result marks a major political defeat for Cassidy. He faced backlash from many Republicans for voting to convict President Trump following the attack on the U.S. Capitol. The primary is being viewed as another test of Trump's influence over the Republican Party. The winner of June's runoff will enter November's general election as the early favorite in a deeply Republican Louisiana.
4: Congresswoman Letlow.
6: I'm going to make sure that our story is heard across the rest of the state. I would love to continue to earn your support and garner every vote that I possibly can. And I promise you this, I will never forget that this is not my seat. It is yours.
4: On the Democratic side, Jamie Davis has advanced. A public health emergency of international concern declared today due to more than 300 suspected Ebola cases and 88 deaths in Congo and Uganda. The director of the World Health Organization, Tedros Adhanom Ghebreyesus, said the outbreak does not meet the criteria of a pandemic emergency like COVID-19. He advised against the closure of international borders. Ebola is a highly contagious disease and can be contracted via bodily fluids. 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
1: An Iraqi national charged with allegedly carrying out at least 18 terror attacks against U.S. and Israeli groups overseas.
2: Still an ongoing investigation, but there are a lot of serious charges here. The DOJ says it's not a matter of if these terror attacks were going to happen in the United States, but a matter of when. And the feds believe it could have happened any day. Now, 32-year-old Mohammed al-Saadi is facing federal charges, and more arrests could be coming because the feds don't think he was acting alone. Investigators tell us this. He was the senior commander of an Iranian-backed terror group involved in nearly 20 attacks that were either being planned or had already happened, including the attempted murder of two Jewish men in the UK. This happened earlier this month. Police there say a Somali-born British citizen pulled out a knife and stabbed two guys in London, two Jewish men. The wild arrest was caught on body camera.
1: Fox's Alexis McAdams reporting from New York City. The war between Russia and Ukraine continues as Ukraine claims they found plans detailing targets of future Russian attacks.
3: President Zelensky said they have obtained Russian documents outlining targets for strikes in Kyiv and other Ukrainian cities, political and military facilities, including his presidential office and residence.
4: They've been hatching this plan for a long time. Now, after Iran, they've stepped up their efforts again, trying to figure out where we are and where we go.
3: Ukraine and Russia swapped 205 prisoners of war. It's the first stage of a 1,000-for-1,000 exchange. Most of them have been held in Russian captivity since 2022. President Zelensky claims Russia is looking for new soldiers by simplifying access to citizenship for people of Transnistria, a region of Moldova, because essentially a citizenship means military obligation while also staking claim to that territory.
1: Fox's Stephanie Bennett reporting from London. Venezuela's government said Saturday it deported Alex Saab to the U.S. to face judicial charges. He's a close ally of former Venezuelan leader Nicolas Maduro. I'm Deborah Valentine. This is Fox News.
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5: From 21 Alive, I'm meteorologist Caleb Saylor with your forecast. We'll see some scattered rain showers and thunderstorms, but we should see mostly dry conditions for late Saturday evening. Overnight into Sunday morning, a stray sprinkle is possible, temperatures dipping down into the upper 50s and low 60s. And for your Sunday afternoon, an isolated rain shower and thunderstorm possible, high in the mid 80s. I'm meteorologist Caleb Saylor in WoWo 92.3 FM, 1190 AM.
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1: Hey, welcome back. Slip away, Clarence Carter. While the world watches drones in the sky, the next arms race is unfolding on the ground in China, where China is rapidly deploying robotic soldiers, including humanoid machines and missile-armed robotic wolves designed for modern warfare. Some can scout buildings, breach enemy positions, and operate in coordinated packs ahead of human troops. Analysts believe many of these systems are being developed with a future conflict over Taiwan in mind. China's dominance in robotics manufacturing is giving Beijing a major military advantage, raising fears that AI-driven warfare could make future wars easier to start and far deadlier once they begin. You can read more in the In the News section up at coasttocoastam.com. Say, if you enjoy what I do here on Coast to Coast, you might want to come a little deeper with me on my podcast, Richard Serrett's Strange Planet. 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The latest edition explores the occult origins of NASA and the strange spiritual undercurrents behind the space age. And this summer, my brand new book arrives, Tales from the Rock and Roll Twilight Zone, a journey into the shadowy side of music history, where rock legends, occult whispers, and suspicious deaths collide. Again, strangeplanet.ca for more information. Investigative journalist, best-selling author Ralph Pezzullo joins me next for a chilling deep dive into the hidden intelligence world surrounding the assassination of John F. Kennedy. Based on the explosive book Deep Cover, Shallow Graves, Pezzullo unpacks claims involving CIA covert pilots, anti-Castro operatives, organized crime, and an alleged abort team dispatched to Dallas before the shots rang out in Daley Plaza. That conversation unwinds right after this timeout on Coast to Coast AM.
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0: Ralph Pezzullo is a best-selling investigative journalist, screenwriter, co-author, known for deeply researched nonfiction exploring espionage, organized crime, terrorism, covert operations, and political intrigue. His collaborations include works with intelligence insiders, military operatives, and whistleblowers. In Deep Cover, Shallow Graves, Pezzullo helps reconstruct Tosh Plumlee's extraordinary claims surrounding covert Cold War operations and the events surrounding JFK's assassination. Ralph, welcome to Coast AM. How are you?
1: Thank you, Richard. It's a pleasure to be here.
0: Tell me about how you first encountered Tosh Plumlee and his story.
1: Okay. Well, I have an actor friend named Lewis Hertham, and he kept telling me about Tosh, about a CIA contract pilot who actually flew an abort team to Dallas the day of the assassination. And of course, I was fascinated, and he arranged a meeting, and we met. He was on my podcast. I have a podcast called Heroes Behind the Headlines, where I interview people sort of behind the news, and we spoke twice. He was on my podcast twice, and during that process, he told me that he was interested in writing a book, and would I be interested in working with him? And of course, I said yes. It's a fascinating story, and you know, one that explores a different side of intelligence operations that we have very little exposure to, and it's sort of the cutouts, the people who are contractors who are not on the directly on the payroll of the CIA, but are people who work for cutout companies and can be used by the CIA in operations that are absolutely deniable. Because if these people are caught, they can say, we don't know who they are. They don't work for us.
0: So we were listening to Tosh Plumlee in the previous hour and making some extraordinary claims. Mm-hmm. How did you attempt to verify Plumlee's claims?
1: Well, I went through, there's a lot of documentation that some of which has been released, some of which hasn't been released. And I spoke to other people who were familiar with Tosh, familiar with his story, and had checked it out over the years. The thing about Tosh is that he's been saying the same thing since 1964, when he was first interviewed by the FBI, and he drew them a map of Daley Plaza, where he was with his friend Sergio, where the shots came from, and he's been absolutely consistent, and has spoken to, you know, numerous Senate committees and top secret testimony. You know, there is a record of what he's claimed, and it is very consistent. And also, when you look at other testimony around it, it all sort of fits together.
0: And his claim that he met Lee Harvey Oswald at this MK Ultra program, the Illusionary War.
1: Yeah, Illusionary program.
0: Illusionary Warfare Program. He met Oswald. Did he offer up any evidence or proof that Oswald was part of that program?
1: Well, there was a book written by Victor Marchetti, who was a former CIA officer. It was written in the 70s, and he's one of the few people who refers to the School of Illusionary Warfare and how Lee Harvey Oswald was one of 50 students. Lee Harvey Oswald was there because he had an affinity for languages, and he was in an advanced Russian program, language program. According to Victor Marchetti, he was one of about 8 students who were studying Russian and were later used to defect to the Soviet Union. And the idea was that they were hoping that the KGB would recruit these young men and use them to gain intelligence on our CIA and our intelligence service. Of course, we know from defectors, in particular, a man named Novokov, who was a famous defector, he

0: He was assigned to check out Lee Harvey Oswald when he went to Russia, when he went to the Soviet Union. And Nabokov tells us that they didn't trust Lee Harvey Oswald because his Russian was so good. They suspected that he was sent over specifically to try to infiltrate the KGB. And so what they did is they didn't want anything to do with him. They sent him to an electronics factory in Minsk, which is a city outside of Moscow. And that's where he met his wife, Marina. And he was there for about a year. He realized he wasn't making any inroads into the KGB. And he asked to be returned to the United States.
1: Right. And so I ran out of time with Tosh, but he'll come back in the final hour and we'll get back into this. But let me ask you about, again, going to Dallas, November 22nd, 1963. Mm-hmm. Tosh Plumley is the contracted pilot to fly in what's called this abort team. Yes. So these rumors had persisted that John F. Kennedy was going to be assassinated. I think there were rumors in Miami. There was a threat in Chicago. And I, mm-hmm. if I'm not mistaken,
0: that's correct. Yes.
1: Almost identical sort of circumstances in terms of the assassination plan.
0: The reason for the abort team is that the Pentagon picked up a communication that was captured by a Signet officer in Germany named Dinkins. And he passed this on, and it was very specific that there was going to be an attempt on President Kennedy in Dallas around the 22nd of November. And they flashed this information back to Washington, and the Pentagon responded by putting together an abort team. And it was done on the fly. It was done at the last minute. And they recruited Tosh, who was a contract pilot who was sort of on assignment to Miami. He was just one of these pilots. They called him a spotter. And he was just assigned to hang around Miami in case they needed him. And at this particular time, he got what they called a bump, which is when you are just sort of approached by somebody that you don't know and has instructions for you. In this case, it was drive up. There's a car outside. They're going to drive you up to West Palm Beach to Lantana Airport. And when you go there, you're going to look for a C-47. And in that C-47, there's going to be a flight plan. And it's going to give you instructions on what to do. And he was told to fly first to Tampa to pick up Johnny Roselli, then fly to New Orleans to pick up E. Howard Hunt. And then they were going to go to their last stop would be Dallas.
1: So, again, I got into this with Tosh, but we ran out of time, so I'll get you to pick up on this thread. I'm not quite understanding why Johnny Roselli, a member of the mob, would have been part of the abort team when we've been told, you know, that the mob was involved in the assassination of John F. Kennedy. Why would Johnny Roselli be part of the abort team?
0: Richard, I don't know for sure, but what I suspect is that they figured that whoever was going to be in on the assassination would probably be made up of members of the mob, members of the resistance movement to Fidel Castro, and so they loaded up the team with members of these organizations who could spot fellow either mobsters or Cuban exiles who were hostile to Castro, because they assumed that those were the groups that would probably make up the assassination team.
1: So again, are we to understand that within the CIA, within the Pentagon, there was this internal battle going on? You had some people within that apparatus, the intelligence apparatus, let's say, who wanted Kennedy dead because he wanted to pull troops out of Vietnam. Mm-hmm. Then there were others who wanted to save the president

0: Is that the idea?
1: Yes, I think so. I think that's absolutely correct. I think from my reading of it, the plan to assassinate the president was tightly guarded within people, specifically in the national security area. And then when they picked up these communications from Europe, the people in the Pentagon didn't know about the assassination team. And they just assumed that, there's a threat on the president. We have to do what we can to stop it.
0: And what was Oswald's role? Was he part of the abort team or what?
1: I think Oswald, from what I understand, there's a very interesting book written by a man named Ed Haslam. It's called Dr. Mary's Monkey.
0: And yes.
1: You're familiar with it. It's an excellent
0: book. I've read it and I've interviewed Ed, yes.
1: Yeah, a fascinating man. And so there was a plot going on in New Orleans the summer of 1963. And what they were doing is they were trying to develop a very fast-acting cancer. And the idea was that they were going to develop this cancer from the polio virus, and they were going to transport it to Cuba and expose Fidel Castro. It was one of many plots that they had to try to
0: assassinate
1: Fidel Castro. And from what I understand, Lee Harvey Oswald's role was to deliver the vaccine, the cancer causing vaccine to Mexico City, where he was going to join up with a Cuban operative who was going to transport it into Havana. And that's why there were reports of him in Mexico City before the assassination. But people never put the pieces together. The plot that is explained in Ed Haslam's book and some of the, so a lot of this information, Richard, is it's sort of scattered around, and you have to kind of piece it together yourself, And I think that was Lee Harvey Oswald's role, and they decided he would make the people who were hatching a plot were decided, well, he'd be a perfect patsy because he's going to be in Dallas and he's been sort of operating in the shadows anyway. And they chose him.
0: So the abort team arrives at Daley Plaza.
1: Mm-hmm.
0: Tosh is asked if he wants to come. He doesn't really understand what's going on at this point. He's invited to come join the fellows on the abort team if he'd like to see the president. So he goes along. What happens then once they arrive in Daley Plaza?
1: Okay, so Tosh was with a friend of his, a Cuban friend named Sergio, who he had first met in the Sierra Maestra Mountains in Cuba. When he was delivering guns and medicine to Fidel Castro.

0: Hey, Wobbleland, it's KB here. Listen up for a minute. 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
3: Realize that they had missed something in the parking lot. And quickly, Sergio says to Tosh, we better get the hell out of here. And there was a picture taken at that precise time by a photographer named Frank Consiglietti, who was working for UPI. He was taking a picture of a couple with two kids covering their kids from any gunfire. And in the background of that picture, you can see, and we have it in the book, there's a man standing with a gun in the South Knoll parking lot.
4: Okay, we're going to stop there. Sorry, Ralph, for the interruption. I've got to take a break here. We'll come back. More of our conversation. Ralph Pizzullo joins us on Coast to Coast. Stay with us.

0: Speedway for the 110th running of the Indianapolis 500.
1: Never before has a Spaniard won here in Indianapolis. Could today be the day? Alex Palou goes below the white line. Marcus Ericsson, two car lengths away.
0: Now, stay tuned for the greatest spectacle in racing. 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
3: I'm Chris DeMeo. Louisiana GOP Senator Bill Cassidy is out. He was beaten in yesterday's primary by Julia Letlow and John Fleming, who advanced to a runoff. Cassidy says he has no regrets.
4: I have had the privilege of representing the state of Louisiana for 12 years. I have been able to participate in democracy. And when you participate in democracy, sometimes it doesn't turn out the way you want it to. But you don't pout. You don't whine. You don't claim the election was stolen.
3: Letlow, who's backed by President Trump, is looking ahead.
5: Work is not done. We have one more race coming up, and I will promise you this. I will crisscross all across the state yet again, fighting for families. I want our country to be safe. I am so grateful to President Trump and all he has done.
3: The runoff is in June. 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
7: From 21 Alive, I'm meteorologist Caleb Saylor with your forecast. We'll see some scattered rain showers and thunderstorms, but we should see mostly dry conditions for late Saturday evening. Overnight into Sunday morning, a stray sprinkle is possible, temperatures dipping down into the upper 50s and low 60s. And for your Sunday afternoon, an isolated rain shower and thunderstorm possible, high in the mid 80s. I'm meteorologist Caleb Saylor in WoWo 92.3 FM, 1190 AM.
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1: Hey, welcome back. The Beatles, Why Don't We Do It in the Road? There was no subterfuge in selecting this song. It just, it's one of those things, serendipity. Once in a while, the music seems to fit the topic. We're talking about the assassination of John F. Kennedy, but also the abort team that was dispatched to Dallas to try and stop that assassination. Ralph Pizzullo is an investigative journalist and the co-author, along with Tosh Plumley, of Deep Cover and Shallow Graves. And we'll get back to that conversation in just a few moments. I wanted to tell you about this story in the news section up at coasttocoastam.com. It's about a newly discovered asteroid, roughly the size of the infamous Chelyabinsk meteor. And it's set to roar past Earth on Monday at nearly 20,000 miles per hour. And it'll come closer than some satellites orbiting the planet. The asteroid known as 2026 JH2 was only spotted days ago by astronomers in Arizona. Scientists say there's zero chance of impact. Again, zero chance of impact. But at roughly 115 feet across, it's large enough to raise eyebrows. As its closest approach, the space rock will pass just 56,000 miles above Earth, about a quarter of the distance to the moon. That makes this one of the closest flybys ever recorded for an asteroid of this size. Even more intriguing, sky watchers will be able to watch the encounter live online as astronomers track the object racing through near-Earth space. It's another reminder that our planet exists inside a cosmic shooting gallery, and sometimes the universe

0: 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All right, back to more of my conversation with Ralph Pezzullo, co-author of Deep Cover, Shallow Graves, right here on Coast to Coast AM.
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3: 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So I saw three different pulmonologists and they could do nothing. 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I ordered it within 1 week. 1 week, my coughing had stopped since I've taken the carnivora. Everyone that would come into our store would say, "What happened? 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I told them what I'm doing, and they said, "Well, what's it doing that it stopped that coughing?" I said, "I can't answer that. It just stopped it."
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0: And we're back with Ralph Pezzullo, the co-author of Deep Cover Shallow Graves. Tosh Plumley joined us in the previous hour, and he'll come back for the final hour along with Ralph, and we'll take questions and comments. So, Ralph, we were discussing the abort team on the ground in Dealey Plaza. Obviously, they failed to abort the assassination. There was some confusion. There was some interruption in radio communication or something between members of that team. Can you tell me about that?
1: Yes. Actually, it was another operative named Chauncey Holt who was in charge of handing out the walkie-talkies so that the teams could communicate with one another. And it turned out that someone, we don't know who, had switched the crystals in the walkie-talkies so the teams were not able to communicate. So one of the men who was on the plane that Tosh was the co-pilot of was a Cuban named Gator. They called him Gator because he used to wrestle alligators, and he was missing three fingers on one of his hands. And he was sitting next to the man who was referred to as the Umbrella Man. He was someone who was on Elm Street and was very, like, almost sitting on the curb where the limo was going to pass by. And so Gator sat next to him, sat right next to him, because he wondered if this guy was a shooter. And he was trying to communicate with Sergio and Tosh using his walkie-talkie. In fact, there are pictures of this gentleman with the walkie-talkie in his pocket and also making a gesture of, like, you know, cutting his neck as though, you know, the walkie-talkies aren't working. So that was one of the problems. But to get back to the other team, there was an abort team on the north side on the grassy knoll, and they later caught two of the members of

0: of the assassination team, and they shot them as they tried to escape Dealey Plaza. And they were later buried under the Burnett ball field, which is on the other side of the triple overpass, the triple underpass. And Tosh knows that because he was friendly with these gentlemen. And a couple years after the assassination, they went out drinking, and these two men got very drunk, and they started to argue about what they had done. And they confessed to Tosh that they had shot two men. One was a Frenchman, and one was of Cuban background.
1: And these were responsible for what, the fatal headshot?
0: We don't know what they did, but they were stationed on the grassy knoll, so they were firing from the grassy knoll.
1: Right. Do we know their identities? Do we know their names?
0: We do know the name of one of them, the Cuban gentleman, and it's named in the book. He was another anti-Castro Cuban who had been recruited by the CIA.
1: And has this information ever been released before?
0: No.
1: The publication of your book, that these two shooters involved in the assassination were apprehended and killed by the abort team?
0: No, it has never been released before. No.
1: And were their bodies recovered, or are they still buried in Dealey Plaza?
0: Well,
1: or near Dealey Plaza?
0: When they dug up the ball field, they were doing work in that area. And it was reported that they came across human remains, and the CIA denied that, and that news story was kind of deleted from the record, but there was a report that human remains were found in that area.
1: Do we know how many shooters were involved in the assassination?
0: We don't know, but they were obviously using triangulation, so they probably had a team on the south. We know they had a team on the south knoll. They had a team across on the north knoll, and they probably had a team near the book depository building. But there was another building on the corner further south called the Caltech building, and that's probably where the other team was located. And we know that just from people who have done work using the x-rays from JFK and trying to figure out the trajectory of the shots. So there have been some very detailed technical forensic work that's been done, one of them by a woman named Sherry Feister. Dr. David Mantic is another, and they estimated that the president was hit three times in the head, one from behind and two from the front, and they were able to measure the trajectory of the building of the shots from the x-rays of President Kennedy's head, and they were able to determine that at least one of them came from the location where Tosh and Sergio were standing on the South Knoll.
1: You mentioned the Umbrella Man earlier, and many of us are familiar with this figure on the, in Dealey Plaza, on a beautiful sunny day, holding this black umbrella.
0: Was he
1: signaling for one team or the other?
0: We don't know. That's a good question. I mean, what was he doing there with an umbrella? And why was he sitting right on, standing, positioned right on the curb where the shots rang out? Good question. We don't know. But Gator, who was one of the members of the abort team, as I mentioned before, he was keeping close eyes on this gentleman because he thought he was very suspicious.
1: What happened to Gator and Tosh's friend Sergio, who were part of the abort team? What happened to them after this assassination?
0: Well, once the shots ran out, they all ran. They realized that they had failed, and they

0: were afraid that they would get picked up and blamed for being part of the assassination team. So they all took off. They met back at Redbird Airport, and they flew out several hours later. What's interesting is that when they got to Miami, there was going to be a debriefing. And before Tosh was able to get to the debriefing, he was picked up by the police. He was driven back to West Palm Beach. And in West Palm Beach was a detective from the Dallas Police Department who escorted them back, no, from the Denver Police Department, excuse me. And he escorted him back to Denver to face charges for passing what they claimed was a bad check. They never produced the check. But the whole incident was very suspicious because when Tosh got back to Denver, they put him in the county jail, and they put him in jail with a convicted murderer in his cell. And this man later confessed to Tosh that he was put there to kill him, and that by killing him, he would get a reduced sentence. And he said, "I'm not going to kill you because I've gotten to know you a little bit, and I like you." And, they were obviously trying to shut up all of the people who could talk about what they had seen and witnessed in Daley Plaza. In fact, Tosh was kept in a juvenile reformatory, put in there for an indefinite term until he, quote, grew up. Hmm. And this is all on the record.
1: And he tried to testify before the Warren Commission?
0: Well, he never got a chance. They never called him. But an FBI team came to Denver to interview him in April of 1964. And at that point, he gave them his testimony. He actually drew them a map of Daley Plaza and the position that Sergio and he were in when the shots were fired, and where they suspected the assassination teams were located. And that map has been classified. It is still in the classified record, and it has never been released. But Tosh has redrawn it for other government committees.
1: Is, in your estimation, is Tosh Plumlee in danger by revealing this information now, over 60 years later?
0: I don't know. I mean, he has been visited by the FBI. He's been warned to keep his mouth shut. It's bizarre to me, Richard, that the intelligence community is still worried about something that happened 60 years ago. But at this point, I think very few people, according to polls, very few people believe the official account of the Kennedy assassination that was codified in the Warren Commission report. So, I don't know why they're, I mean, President Trump, early in his, in January of last year, he signed an executive order that all the remaining JFK documents be released, and they still haven't been released. They're still holding on to at least 17,000 pages that refer to Tosh.
1: There are 17,000 pages that refer to Tosh Plumlee.
0: Yes.
1: Yeah. How do we know there are 17,000?
0: FOIA
1: a Freedom of Information request.
0: Right? Yeah, that's right, that other journalists and researchers have filed. So they're holding on to, they really want to deny that the abort team ever existed, right? And so, but there is evidence, that based on flight plans, based on fueling receipts that refer to the abort team. So, they're still hiding this information. In fact, a couple of weeks ago, couple box

0: boxes of JFK files were taken from Tulsi Gabbard's office at the DNI, yes. Director of National Intelligence, that referred to the Kennedy assassination, and these were taken by the CIA.
1: Do you think among those documents are the Tosh Plumlee papers?
0: I think it's very likely. Yes, I think it's very likely, because if you can establish that the abort team was real, it kind of blows up the whole, you know, idea of Lee Harvey Oswald being the lone killer, and there not being a conspiracy behind the assassination of President Kennedy.
1: Right, and it also reveals, if true, this deep fracture within the intelligence apparatus, where you had almost like a civil war going on inside the CIA and maybe the Pentagon, where you had some individuals who wanted Kennedy dead and others who wanted to save Kennedy's life. This infiltration, which is really what the book is about in large measure, this infiltration.
0: That's correct. Yeah. There were definitely, there was a whole strain within a group within the national security apparatus of the United States that felt that President Kennedy was a threat. They thought he was too soft on communism, and had to be and was dangerous to our country, which is absolutely seditious and horrible. And they hid this from the American people, and they decided to take matters into their own hands and to assassinate a sitting president right in front of the American people. You know, all of this was captured on home films and so on, and it was just a horrible, shocking event that I don't think the American people, our country has ever recovered from.
1: What other details from the book Deep Cover, Shallow Graves do you think deserves more public attention? It's not just about the abort team, obviously. There's a lot more in the book.
0: Yeah, I think the important thing, the book talks about how Tosh was recruited, how they recruited kids who were from broken homes, were not highly educated, but very motivated, very patriotic, and intelligent. And they recruited these kids specifically to play these roles. They felt that they could kind of mold them into these super soldiers, these super operatives, and call on them to do all kinds of operations that would be secret from the government. There would never be any record. And I suspect that program still continues today.
1: The School of Illusionary War is still going on.
0: Yeah, the whole idea was something that was actually developed by the Nazis during World War II. And that's to have create super soldiers who were mentally tough and highly trained and highly motivated and had psychic. They tried to develop psychic abilities with these gentlemen. They hypnotized them. They subjected them to drug experimentation to see, if they could develop their memories and control their thinking. It was a very, it was a very pernicious program. And a
1: lot of people, like you're saying that MK Ultra is still operational.
0: I believe it is. I believe it is. I believe they still, create people who they can direct to do their bidding, whatever that bidding is.
1: We're just about out of time for this hour. We're going to head into the break at the top of the hour. Then we'll bring you and Tosh back for the final hour, and we'll take questions and comments. And I'm sure we'll have plenty of those. Ralph Pezzullo, along with Tosh Plumlee, my guests, the co-authors of Deep Cover, Shallow

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4: Louisiana voters have a say. I'm Chris DeMeo, Fox News. Louisiana voters decide their candidates for U.S. Senate on Saturday. The seat, which is currently held by incumbent Senator Bill Cassidy, Julia Letlow, who's backed by President Trump, and State Treasurer John Fleming have advanced to a runoff, which will take place in June.
5: Trump-backed Congresswoman Julia Letlow and State Treasurer John Fleming got the most votes and will face off in the runoff on June 27th. Incumbent Bill Cassidy finished third, ending his bid for re-election. Under Louisiana's election rules, only the top two candidates advanced to the runoff. The result marks a major political defeat for Cassidy. He faced backlash from many Republicans after voting to convict President Trump in his second impeachment trial following the January 6th attack on the U.S. Capitol. He also broke with President Trump on key issues. Trump attacked Cassidy on Truth Social, calling him a disloyal disaster.
4: Fox's Chinley Painter. Several ISIS leaders killed in Nigeria during a joint operation between U.S. and Nigerian forces.
6: The U.S. military says this was a joint operation between U.S. forces and armed forces in Nigeria to target and kill several members of ISIS. The U.S. military's Africa Command releasing footage and calling ISIS leader Abu Bilal al-Manuki the most active terrorist in the world, saying that he had a history of helping plan attacks and abductions. Officials tell Fox that all service members who were involved in this strike did make it back safely. President Trump made the initial announcement on Truth Social, writing, al-Manuki, second in command of ISIS globally, thought he could hide in Africa, but little did he know we had sources who kept us informed on what he was doing.
4: That's Fox's Alex Hogan reporting from the White House. The Nigerian president thanked President Trump and claimed that the strike was an example of the cooperation between both countries. 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

0: temperatures being 30 degrees above average.
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2: The World Health Organization declares a global health emergency for Ebola outbreaks in Congo and Uganda. There's over 300 suspected cases and 88 deaths. In the meantime, President Trump unveiling a new website to help mothers and future mothers across America. Fox's Jared Halpern has more from the White House.
3: On Mother's Day, the administration launched the website moms.gov to help support expecting women and their families. Information on adoption assistance, pregnancy support, nutrition tips, and mental health resources are all available on the site. President Trump also highlighting how his administration is enacting groundbreaking child care reforms to improve federal child care programs.
4: These reforms will give states more flexible, lower costs, increased options, and empower parents to choose what care works best for them.
3: Critics say the president's cuts to Medicaid and the Affordable Care Act forced hospitals and maternity wards to close across the country, especially in rural areas.
2: That's Fox's Jared Halpern. Now, a lawsuit claims Netflix is addictive and that it steals data from its customers.
5: Texas Attorney General Ken Paxton is suing Netflix, claiming the company is using its platform to steal data from its users and specifically designed the app to be addictive. Netflix CEO Ted Sarandos tells Fox those allegations aren't true.
6: Do we make great television? Yes. Guilty. Do we make it artificially addictive? Absolutely not.
5: Sarandos did say Netflix catered to customer desire in its early days by not advertising and releasing all its original programming episodes at the same time, effectively creating the binge-watching phenomenon. The legal action follows rulings against other big tech companies like Facebook and YouTube, which are both found guilty of violating consumer protection laws in separate lawsuits.
2: That's Fox's Madeline Rivera. I'm Chris DeMeo. This is Fox News.
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7: From 21 Alive, I'm meteorologist Caleb Saylor with your forecast. We'll see some scattered rain showers and thunderstorms, but we should see mostly dry conditions for late Saturday evening. Overnight into Sunday morning, a stray sprinkle is possible. Temperatures dipping down into the upper 50s and low 60s. And for your Sunday afternoon, an isolated rain shower and thunderstorm possible, high in the mid 80s. I'm meteorologist Caleb Saylor in Whoa 92.3 FM 1190 AM.
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8: Dow over 50,000 again. NASDAQ is at 25.8 today. We have the economic numbers are insane. Trump's economy, every number we've gotten for the last number, ADP, private sector job growth, up dramatically more than anticipated. It's always more than anticipated. U.S. home sales rise more than, quote, expected, which means that would indicate a gradual improvement in affordability.
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1: Hey, welcome back. Joe Cocker, Note Calls. A new battle over UFO secrecy is erupting in Washington. Investigative journalist Jeremy Corbell claims intelligence agencies are blocking Congress from accessing classified military UFO footage, creating what he calls a bottleneck inside U.S. Central Command. According to Corbell, lawmakers are now demanding the release of 46 classified UFO videos and are prepared to force the issue come hell or high water if agencies continue withholding evidence. In his documentary, Sleeping Dog, Corbell reveals brief clips from 8 of those cases, including what he describes as full-color satellite footage and military video of unexplained aerial objects. Corbell says the bigger story isn't just the UFOs. It's the growing fight over who gets to see the evidence and who's keeping it hidden. You can read more of this story in the news section of at coasttocoastam.com. And coming up next on Coast to Coast, that's tonight, Saturday night into, or I should say Sunday night into Monday morning. In the first half, Professor Margarita Mooney Clayton joins me to discuss why so many spiritual seekers are being drawn toward the protection and guidance of Mother Mary. We'll explore mystical encounters connected to sacred sites like Lourdes and Fatima and hear her chilling account of spiritual protection during a voodoo ceremony in Haiti. And then in the second half, paranormal researcher Maxim W. Furyk examines apocalyptic awe, end times prophecy, and the uneasy intersection of fear, religion, and the paranormal, and what it all may mean for the future. That's tonight, Sunday night into Monday morning, with yours truly on Coast to Coast AM. All right, when we come back, we're speaking with Robert Tosh Plumley and investigative journalist Ralph Pizzullo. Plumley, of course, the former CIA contract pilot. And together they're following the hidden corridors connecting covert air operations, cartel money, intelligence cutouts, and bodies left buried beneath decades of official denial. More of that conversation plus your phone calls next on Coast to Coast AM.
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0: Investigative journalist Ralph Bazzulo stays with us, and we have been rejoined by Tosh Plumley, the former CIA contract pilot, and the book is called Deep Cover, Shallow Graves. And Tosh, I'm not sure how much of the last hour you were able to hear, but I think between you and Ralph, we sort of nicely covered the whole abort team situation on the ground in Dealey Plaza. I did wanted to ask you though, Tosh, just generally before we go to the calls, you know, you've been describing this, well, both of you, this hidden architecture of covert operations, almost like a shadow government with no visible structure, no paperwork, no accountability. Who ultimately gives the orders in that world? I mean, did you ever come to believe there was a layer above the CIA itself?
1: Okay, Mike. They let my co-author Alan out. Did you get a pass?
0: They did, yes. And he's acquitted himself quite nicely.
1: He got out so I can talk, right?
0: You got it.
2: Please.
1: What was the question? Because I got an answer.
0: I'm sure you do. Well, I was asking you about this, this let's call it the shadow government, and whether there was a layer above that. Who ultimately was giving the orders in this world?
1: Well, okay. In my opinion, it goes back to who is this anonymous they? Over the years, they're the trilateral. They're the New World Order. They're the ABC. There's Moses. They're all involved. Everybody. That's the they. Who is they? There's an operation out there, a system. It's a system. It's a system of corruption, international, conglomerate, consortment, oligarchs, whatever. How do you define? Everybody has to say, who is that? Who is the one that does it? Well, a conglomeration of all together, just like in illusionary warfare. If you bring enough thoughts together, you create your own entity. That's what's going on. Thousands and thousands of world thoughts coming together. That's who they are. That's what runs a system. Our whole life creates the system, the negative system that we're living under. We create that by thousands and thousands of theys. All come together with a common goal. Some of it's corruption. How much money can I get? Can I get favoritism? Can I be recognized? Can I write a book? Can I get paid? Can I be me? Half the people do not even like themselves, let alone liking someone else. So it's easier nowadays to pick up a gun and go shoot a guy rather than sit and talk to him.
0: So let me put this one to you, Ralph. I mean, one of the most explosive claims in the book is that covert operations and narcotics trafficking often overlap. I mean, talk to me about that, this overlap between narcotics and covert operations.
2: Well, that has been a historic problem with our government. We saw it in Vietnam and the drug trafficking that was going on in the Golden Triangle and in Afghanistan, there's a tremendous Tosh dealt with it back in the 50s when the mob was working with the CIA. They had been working with them in World War II. So there's always

0: been a relationship between, you know, drug traffickers, criminals, and our intelligence service. And, you know, that's a dangerous area, a dark area that needs to be explored. And it is hidden from the American people. It continues today. I mean, certainly Iran-Contra was one of the first times where it became public knowledge that the government was breaking the law, which had been passed by the Congress and the Senate in the Boland Amendment, forbidding the United States from the intelligence services from working with the Contras in Nicaragua, and the CIA just on their own started selling drugs in exchange for weapons, and a lot of those drugs ended up here in the United States.
1: Okay, let me right. I'll go on record here.
2: Yeah, go ahead, Tosh.
1: Say again.
2: Yeah, go ahead. You wanted to add something.
1: Way back in the 50s, one of the biggest problems that we had as a pilot was going into Havana and picking up our drunk politicians who had gone down on gambling junkets for a few days, picking them up, sobering them up, getting them secretly on our airplane and flying them back to Marathon Key, Florida and Miami so that they could get back to Washington, D.C. and vote the next day. Nine chances out of 10, we used to bring with them narcotics. Young girls, 14, 15, 16 years old, their girlfriends, prostitutes from Miami, on board our airplane, flying them back into the United States covertly, secretly, with known politicians. And they were farmed out at a club. What was the name of that club, Ralph, up in
0: New York? The Quorum Club on Capitol Hill. Yeah.
1: So here's a little something that one of the sins that they don't want these documents released even back then is because it's a, and I'm saying this straight out, and a lot of people don't like this, but here's the point. What is this deal with Weinstein or whatever the hell his name is?
0: Epstein.
2: Epstein.
1: All right. That was going on in the 50s. We were getting these guys, couldn't even get them to walk, and pouring them on the airplane, secretly, covertly, out of Tropicana, out of the mafia-controlled deal, narcotics in their pockets, little girls, 14, 15, 16, in hand, going back to the United States, secretly, covertly, to be farmed out in the Quorum Club where Bobby Baker served time because he testified and so on like that. Now, I just rattled off a whole bunch of stuff. So let the people get out and go check out and see what the hell Plumlee just said. We did that. Now, where is that? What does that mean today? It means today it's been going on. It's been going on ever since then, under the table. There's another world out there that the human 8 to 5 cannot even begin to comprehend. And it is corrupt, and it has infiltrated our political system and has for the last 60 years. We've been desensitized to where we expect that to happen. We've been desensitized and created our own lone wolves. We breed them to go out and shoot, maim, and assassinate. That's my opinion.
2: All right, let's go to the phones, and we're going to begin with Charles is in Sacramento, California. Charles, good morning. You're on Coast to Coast AM. Go ahead.
3: Hi, Richard. I know they're lining up, so I'll get right to it. Mr. Plumlee, you're from Texas, I take it, so I'll talk slow. You opened the show with the beginnings of our intelligence as attempting to control the information, the media, the message, and the narrative, and that was in a time when the world was spoken of in terms of the free world and the not free world, when the free world has something to offer. And insert DARPA, and their mission was to make the internet an offensive weapon to specifically use to destabilize the non-free countries, you know, the monarchies and things like that, communism. But that was when we had something to offer. Come full circle, now that same methodology and those same tools is being used to destabilize the United States.

0: you know, if you could speak to that, and as a pilot, if you could capture an image of a plane at 65,000 feet, that would be kind of cool, too. So thank you, Richard.
1: All right, okay. Charles, thank you for the call.
2: Okay, I'm not sure.
1: Ralph, do you want to? Yeah, go ahead.
2: Ralph, go.
3: What?
1: Ralph, I think he wants you to answer. Yeah.
3: I think, look, they're, you know, our founding fathers came up with a radical idea, and that is a government by the people, for the people. And that's what they, that's what the Constitution was put in place to protect that. But over the years, you know, that has been challenged. There are a lot of people today who are in powerful positions, and they believe that they should have the power, that they should, you know, they're the ones who should determine the direction of the of our government and our country, and so they have eroded over the years, individuals' rights, and that's what we're struggling to protect today, and they use all kinds of methods to do it. I mean, President Eisenhower talked about the military-industrial complex and how they were a danger to our democracy. And that was back in the 50s. That group, that segment of our economy is more powerful than ever. And, you know, they want war. They make money off of war. And therefore, you know, we see conflicts all the time that are sprouting up all over the world that we have no say in. It's hard to explain how these conflicts help the American people.
1: All
4: infiltration. Here. Over the years, this has infiltrated into our political system, the corruption there. For instance, someone can get into our political system and have maybe $50 in his pocket. Within 10 years, he'll be a multimillionaire if he plays the system. If he doesn't play the system, they'll kill him. Simple. So we've been infiltrated. We've been desensitized to where we accept what's going on now. Back to the question of evolutionary warfare. I'm sorry.
1: That's okay. Just want to work in a few more calls here. Let's say hi to John, east of the Rockies in Ohio. John, welcome to Coast. Go ahead.
5: Yes, I really appreciate that mention of Eisenhower and his farewell warning before he passed on after his presidency. This was the ultimate insider, and he warned against the profound threat of this military-industrial complex against democratic freedoms in this country. And I think we should add a couple of other words to that. The military-industrial CIA Pentagon media complex, because if you check out some of the Senate committee of the Church Committee, Senator Church, and the Congressional Committee of Congressman Otis Pike in the 60s, when there was a growing consciousness of the danger of that CIA Pentagon military industrial complex and the media's alignment with it. We should get some of the things remembered again, because there has been practically no mention of those two Senate and congressmen's committee's revelations. One of them is Operation Mockingbird, where they got the Senator Church got the leaders of the CIA to testify under oath. They only were willing to do so in secret testimony, but it leaked out afterwards. But it's never been mentioned much since that time that they had hundreds of so-called journalists and reporters throughout the media and throughout the country who were actually covertly working for the CIA to demonize really what did they propaganda? Were they depending on it? Demonize.

0: countries the United States was attacking to demonize them for U.S.
1: John,
0: attack.
1: Just because I'm running out of time here, let me get you to mentioned in the comments here to the call screener, you wanted to also talk about Colonel Fletcher Prouty. Did you have a question about him?
0: Yes, Colonel Fletcher Prouty was the liaison officer between the CIA.

0: Hey, Wobbleland, it's KB here. Listen up for a minute. 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
3: Fox News, I'm Deborah Valentine. The Justice Department charging an Iraqi national with allegedly carrying out at least 18 terror attacks against U.S. and Israeli groups overseas. Fox's Alexis McAdams.
4: 32-year-old Mohammed al-Saadi is facing federal charges, and more arrests could be coming because the feds don't think he was acting alone.
3: Al-Saadi allegedly planned to attack Jewish centers in Los Angeles and Scottsdale, Arizona, and a synagogue in New York City. Trump-backed candidate Representative Julia Letlow will face off against State Treasurer John Fleming in the June 27th primary, after neither garnered 50% of the primary vote Saturday. Incumbent Senator Bill Cassidy did not advance, coming in third.
5: I've spoken with John, I have spoken with Julia, and I congratulated them both. This was not the result that I necessarily wanted, but I feel great.
3: On the Democratic side, Jamie Davis has advanced to the runoff. 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
6: From 21 Alive, I'm meteorologist Caleb Saylor with your forecast. We'll see some scattered rain showers and thunderstorms, but we should see mostly dry conditions for late Saturday evening. Overnight into Sunday morning, a stray sprinkle is possible, temperatures dipping down into the upper 50s and low 60s. And for your Sunday afternoon, an isolated rain shower and thunderstorm possible, high in the mid 80s. I'm meteorologist Caleb Saylor in WoWo 92.3 FM 1190 AM.
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1: 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All right, we're heading into our final segment with investigative journalist Ralph Pizzullo and covert operative Tosh Plumley. And we're going to continue to delve into CIA cutouts, covert airfields, organized crime, false flag operations, and the shadow world that Plumley calls illusionary warfare. And if even half of what Tosh witnessed is true, then the real history of the Cold War, America, has never been honestly told. That conversation continues right after this time out on Coast to Coast AM.
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0: All right, let's go back to the phones for Tosh Plumley and Ralph Pizzullo, the co-authors of Deep Cover, Shallow Graves. And we're going to say hi to Sean in Tennessee on the wildcard line. Sean, good morning. Welcome to Coast.
1: Hello, Mr. Surratt, Mr. Plumley, Mr. Pizzullo. Home run show tonight. Fantastic. I'll be ordering this book as soon as I get off work. Can't wait to read.
0: Thank you.
1: Can't wait to read. Actually, I got two quick questions. I'll take the answer off air because I know you got a lot of people you want to talk about. Mr. Plumley, have you ever heard of a gentleman named James Files, like a nail file? He claimed shot Kennedy.
2: Right, yeah, I'm familiar with the file story. And let me jump in here real fast for essence of time.
1: Yes, sir.
2: Number one, I don't comment on other people's story. I don't do.
1: Okay.
2: I try not to get involved in the conspiracy. I try not to get involved in someone else's story. My opinion does not make a hill of beans about what someone else claims. So I'm not trying to cut you down on that.
1: No, I respect that.
2: So you understand.
1: Absolutely. The other question, I'm a police officer, and I've always wondered your thoughts on, do you think Oswald actually killed Officer Tippett? And I'll hang up and I'll take your answer off there, sir.
2: My opinion, no. Lee did not shoot anybody, and there was nobody shot from the picket fence. This is Plumley. My name's Plumley. This is what Plumley says. Nobody shot from the picket fence. Lee didn't shoot anybody. Lee was standing in the doorway, on and on and on. Over 60 years, I've put up with a lot of crap. I've been called everything except a human being. This whole situation... We wrote a book. It's titled Deep Cover, Shallow Graves. That was one of the hardest things I'm sure that my co-author got into. I got him into a can of worms. We wrote that book for one reason. If this crazy story Tosh Plumley is telling your audience comes out to be factual, and those 17,000 pages that are still locked in for over 60 years are released, I'm saying this because we don't have a hell of a lot of time. If those pages are released, I'm asking your audience, what will happen to the record as it's been established for the last 60 years? If this man right here looking in your camera is telling one-tenth of the truth that's in this book, Deep Cover, Shallow Graves, what will happen to the Warren Commission? What will happen to the legacy of those dead politicians that have been long gone, that lied through their lied wherever to the American people to establish this record? Change the narrative. Mockingbird, get the media, write it on a letterhead memo, make it official, lie, cheat, change the narrative. Say Lee did it. How come before there was any investigation at all, the FBI had already said Lee did it? No investigation, no forensics, no nothing, no school book depository. Lee Harvey Oswald's name was already out there as the lone shooter with a magic

0: bullet. So the narrative was already established before the man was even killed. The narrative was established of the assassination of JFK before he was even killed. This was not a spontaneous thing. The Pentagon found out about it because of a little old private that was a cryptologist that uncovered a memo, we're recruiting somebody, we want to recruit. Basically, we want to recruit old, retired French Foreign Legions to go to Dallas, Texas, to take a man out. And the Pentagon found out about it, and they got with CIA, because it's their mandate, and they formed a team to go in to try to just stop it. That's what this book's about. This book is not about who did what, who signed what, who said what. I mean, my gosh, the lineage can go back and back and back to Moses did it. Moses killed Kennedy. The guy from the blimp shot him. Rabbit hole, rabbit hole. I've seen so many people go down rabbit hole.
1: Language. Let me ask. That's okay. I understand. You're fired up. You're fired up. Let's go to the phones and let's speak with Linda in Spokane, Washington. Linda, good morning. Welcome to Coast.
2: Thank you, Richard, for taking my call. Mark Twain said a long time ago that if voting mattered, they wouldn't let us do it. So I'm wondering, do your guests have any solutions, or do they have any ideas about how we can get justice for the Kennedys, both of them, and also heal and find some way of getting this country back? I don't know, are we past the place of no return? It doesn't look like anyone's going to save us. Also, the amendments have all been taken from us, the right to assemble, the right of free speech, et cetera, et cetera. The last one left, I think, is the Fifth Amendment, something about these congressmen can't work for other foreign countries. I don't remember it, but it seems like that's the only one left, is the Fifth.
1: All right. Any solutions, either Tosh or Ralph?
3: I think the most important thing is that the truth come out, and the truth of all these secret operations that have taken place over the years, all these files that have been hidden from us about so many different subjects. You know, we're grown up, we're citizens of the greatest country on earth, and we have the right to know all these things so that we can make decisions on the kind of people that we want to represent us and the direction of our country.
1: All right. Let's say hi to, did you want to respond, Tosh? Go ahead.
0: No, that's not important.
1: Okay. Ted is calling from the big red truck. Ted on the wild card line. Go ahead. You're on Coast to Coast.
4: Good morning, Richard, Ralph, and Tosh. You know, my earliest memory is all the adults crying when I was a toddler that November in 63, and it's kind of stuck with me. Now, Chris with the K tells me your book is in my box when I get home, so I'm looking forward to read it. I read most of his stuff because he's got a great operation going, one of the last bastions of freedom going. I talked with my buddy Chip a week ago. I hope, Tosh, you got that kind of insurance, because he's an amazing cat down there hanging out in South America. But my questions, two, the people on Daniel Hopsicker's cover photo of his book, Burying the Boys, I'm wondering, Tosh, if you know many of those folks?
0: I'll jump in here for

0: It's the time. Number one, it's not what it says it is. Okay, I mean, I'm not pulling any punches, and I don't comment, but I'm in the picture. It's not Frank Sturgis. I know all about how it came with Debbie Seale. She passed away recently. I knew Barry Seale was a good friend of mine. We were pilots together. I know all about the American-made movie, where it comes down was going to be Mina. I have turned down some things simply because I will not confirm something that I don't know to be true. Number one, the picture you're making reference to is not what it's claimed to be. I know Hop Singer. I've talked to him. We've gone round and round over that failure photo. Number one, that's not Felix Rodriguez. Number two, it's not Porter Ghost. In order to clear that picture up right here on your camera and your question, sir, that whole operation was we ferried, Barry Seale sold a couple of airplanes to two companies down in Mexico, and we all went out and got drunk and had dinner, and Barry Seale gave the cigarette girl $25 to take that picture of all of us together. Two of them was Aeroamericanas airline. The other one was Air Cargo Transport. The other one was, and we ferried those airplanes down there, and we had a party afterwards, and we got our pictures taken. The picture was in Barry Seale's safe when he died, and Hop Singer was doing research. And he got next to Barry Seale, to Debbie, and he stole that picture, and it had a date on the back. Now, number one, also in that picture is a picture of a Jet Ranger helicopter. Jet Ranger did not come out in 1963. So the picture is phony. The people alleged in the photograph is phony. And that is what happens when you get involved in this JFK BS. It starts with the Warren Commission.
1: Okay. Thank you for the call, Ted. Let me move on here, see if I can squeeze in a couple more calls. And we're going to say hi to Kevin in Boston. Kevin, you're on the line with Ralph Pezzullo and Tosh Plumley. Go ahead.
2: Hi, Ralph, Tosh. Thank you for having me. I had a little bit of family history. My father had passed away a year ago, gave me a trunk. It was my grandfather's. And my grandfather was the first Marine Raider in Guadalcanal, and he did a lot of things. He actually worked in the CIA early in the 50s. And I looked into all the stuff, and there was passports, and there was a picture of him and a man, and it said Frank Sturgis. Did that ring a bell?
3: Yeah.
0: Oh, yeah.
3: Yeah.
2: So my dad had told me some stuff as a kid after my grandfather had died. And I looked at my grandfather's passports, and he was everywhere. England, here and there. You're just a regular guy. You know, you're a Marine Raider, 1st Division, took Henderson Field under General Mike Edson, Red Edson, and never said anything, died young. But my father said he was called in more than once. And one time he told my father that it was about the Bay of Pigs. And my grandfather said they weren't ready to go in. Don't send them in. Something like that. But I asked my father about the JFK thing, and he said that's when my grandfather didn't say anything words. But I do have a picture of Frank Sturgis with my dad, not my grandfather, and signed in the back.
1: So I thought all right, Frank Sturgis, also involved in
3: Waterloo. Sounds like a very interesting guy, yeah.
0: Frank Sturgis, good friend.
1: He was a friend of yours?
0: Should I elaborate on it there?
1: Yes, please. We've got a couple minutes. Go ahead. Tell us about Frank Sturgis.
0: We went on a bombing raid over in Santa Clara. Ralph, I think you know about this. Yep. And we had some dummy bombs. And we used to make little raids inside Cuba, and we dropped propaganda leaflets inside Havana. And then one day we decided we're going to take this temporary bomb that Alpha 66 had put, Omega 7 had put together in Miami, and we're going to fly over and we're going to bomb one of the oil refineries just to show that we could do it. Now, Sturgis was a good friend of mine. So was Sonny Schwarzelli. So was Frank Martino, John Martino. We were associates. So a lot of these people, Alpha 66, Antonio Venziana, so there's a whole world that existed through that operation called Cuba, the Cuban Project. from JM Wave Operations.

0: some of the people that I'm talking to right now, they know what I'm talking about. So anyway, back to Sturgis. Yes, Sturgis was a player. He was identified in the picture we just talked about as that was me, and they identified him as Frank Sturgis. That's anyway. Well, I know this is the time. We don't have time. But yeah, Frank's a good man.
1: All right. Let's see if we can squeeze in one more before we shut down the lights here. Marie is in Georgia. Marie, welcome to Coast. Good morning.
2: Good morning. So I just wanted to ask about Jackie Kennedy. I mean, over the years, we've heard different things about when she went and married Onassis and they left the United States, how much she actually knew and when she found out anything. And also, if you know anything about Richard Russell.
1: Richard Russell. Who was Richard Russell?
0: Dick Russell?
1: Yeah.
3: Yeah.
0: Well, if you're talking about Dick Russell, he wrote, ma'am, are you talking about Dick Russell? The guy that wrote The Man Who Knew Too Much?
2: Yes.
0: Okay, yeah, Dick's a good friend. He wrote the afterwards for our, he wrote the intro for our book, right?
3: That's right.
1: Oh, wow.
0: Yeah.
1: So, what a coincidence.
0: Yeah, he wrote the intro for the book here. Very, very knowledgeable, top-notch researcher. I hang my hat on 90% of what he says. In fact, they're doing am I right here, Ralph? They're doing another book that's scheduled to come out towards the end of the deal. Mm-hmm. He worked heavy with Rob Reiner.
3: That's correct.
0: I interviewed with Rob Reiner a couple of times. And
3: they did a podcast series that came out last year.
0: Last year. Right. So, ma'am, was that your question about did we know Dick Russell or?
2: And I just wanted to know if y'all knew anything about Jackie Kennedy, if she knew any of the information that you guys know now or knew then, and when she knew it.
3: I think she was very, after the assassination of her husband, she was very worried about her family, her children in particular. And one of the reasons that she left the country and moved to Greece and married Aristotle Onassis, he was a very rich man, and she felt that he could protect her and her children.
0: The information that we had through channels that she did not want to go to Dallas because Secret Service had warned, the rumors were so prevalent from Texas that she didn't want to go. But anyway, we know the story. Sorry.
1: Deep Cover, Shallow Graves. How do we get a copy?
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1: 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Tosh Plumley, Ralph Pizzullo, thank you so much for this.
3: Richard, thank you.
0: Thank you.
3: Pleasure.
0: Enjoyed it. You have a good one. Take care. Be safe.
1: Yes, indeed. That's the operative phrase. Be safe after that conversation. All right. For George Norrie, George Knapp, Connie Willis, Lisa Garr, Rich Barra, Ryan Recker, Stephanie Smith, Tom Danheiser, Dan Galanti, Adam Thompson, Donna Walker, and Sean Latasore. I'm Richard Serrett. Thank you for your ears and your voices, your beautiful voices. Until tonight, when we discuss Mother Mary encounters and the paranormal apocalypse. Good night. So long for now.

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0: The National Anthem, proudly brought to you by Not Just Dex. Happy 250th, America. W-O-W-O, W-F-W-I, W-M-E-E, HD2, Fort Wayne, celebrating all year long.
1: Public health emergency. I'm Deborah Valentine, Fox News. A public health emergency of international concern declared today due to more than 300 suspected Ebola cases and 88 deaths in Congo and Uganda.
2: The World Health Organization is declaring the Ebola outbreak in Congo and Uganda a global health emergency. The UN Health Agency reports at least 88 suspected deaths and more than 300 suspected cases have been reported so far. Ebola is a highly contagious virus that can be contracted through bodily fluids. The WHO says the outbreak does not yet meet the criteria for a pandemic.
1: Fox's Chanley Painter reporting. A Republican incumbent senator ousted in Saturday's primary in Louisiana after President Trump threw his support behind Representative Julia Letlow. Candidates failed to reach a 50% threshold, forcing a late June runoff primary. Senator Bill Cassidy conceding defeat.
3: I've had the privilege of representing the state of Louisiana for 12 years. I've been able to participate in democracy. And when you participate in democracy, sometimes it doesn't turn out the way you want it to.
1: More from Fox TV affiliate WVUE TV. Fox's 8 Jennifer Crockett in New Orleans.
4: She said that she had $26 million in attack ads spent against her. So she posed the question, why the heck would I do that? She had her two kids up on stage with her. She said it was all for her 8-year-old son and her 6-year-old daughter. She said, this is my why. She also said that she wants to continue to deregulate oil and gas production in Louisiana. She said that we are an energy-rich state and she wants to continue to drive jobs and money to our economy from that production. She said that will also help with economic pressures across the nation.
1: Fox's Jennifer Crockett reporting on Julia Letlow. 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

It's Doug. So glad to have you all here with us. My name is Becca Dukes, and as the hostess of Daily with Doc, I am so very excited to be able to provide empowering information that allows you as an individual to have more power over your health journey. And to guide us on this, we have this special opportunity to have one of the co-founding fathers of the science of epigenetics. And for those of you who do not know what epigenetics is a science that proves what you put in your body and what you have in your surroundings.

0: genes, it affects how your genes are expressed. It also proves that the genetic theory is incorrect. We want to make sure that you know that the content of this program is not meant to take the place of your primary care physician. We do not diagnose, treat, cure any diseases, and the FDA requires us to let you know this. But folks, when you have options available and you take those options and you put them into use and you give your body what it needs and deserves to thrive, it will do more than just survive. So with that, we are so very excited to have you here with us. If you're joining us on Rumble and Facebook, welcome, welcome. Sit back and enjoy because we have the one, the only Dr. Joel Wallach here. And Dr. Wallach, what do you have for us today to give us more empowering information?
1: There's two stories I want to jump into now, which are very, very current. One of which goes back a couple of weeks ago now. Bruce Willis, very famous actor. Okay, Bruce Willis, a Die Hard, one of my favorite movies and TV series, a detective. Okay, Bruce Willis. He developed FTD, frontal temporal dementia. It's kind of an Alzheimer's disease. And also almost like MS in certain parts of the brain. And I guarantee you it's because he was told to go on a cholesterol restricted diet. He may have even been given a prescription of statin drugs to lower cholesterol because he may have had high blood pressure or something like that. And it turns out that, let's see here, because of all this, okay, it affected the white matter in his brain, the myelin in his brain, okay? And he has aphasia. He can't speak well. He can't read anymore. He can't remember anything. He can't solve simple problems, okay? And this is one of those things where, let me get my light here. This is one of those things where, oh, he also has vertigo, balance problems, Parkinson's disease, all of which are white matter loss, okay, in the brain. And so what I want to do for Bruce Willis, and everybody needs to write him a letter or send him an email. We want him to get off all the bad foods, no fried foods, no processed meats, no oils, no glutens, no wheat, no barley, rye, oats, no sugar, no carbonated drinks. Even the diet one's got to go, and also carbonated water, no alkaline water. And then I want him to take 2 healthy brain and heart packs per month. 2 healthy brain and heart packs per month, full strength twice a day, 2 bottles of MSM, so you can take 3 at breakfast, 3 at lunch, or dinner. They're going to support and promote maintenance, repair, cartilage, ligaments, tendons, connective tissue, disc between the vertebrae, bone, maxillary, and skull, including the skull. And then I want him to have the I-26. He needs to take one of those with each meal, or 3. Rebecca likes to take them all at one time, so 3 at lunchtime. Okay, they're chewable. I wouldn't say they're super sugary or anything like that, but they're pleasant. You know, they're not bitter or anything like that. Okay, so 3 of the chewable I-26, and then 3 eggs twice a day with soft yolks. And then it wouldn't hurt to throw in the Synaptives, 2 bottles a month of the Synaptive, so you can take 3 twice a day so his brain can talk, his brain cells can talk to each other. And also, he also needs, let's see here, memory effects, 3 of those twice a day. I believe we can bring him back. Okay. Then the other one is a little bit different story, but it also affected the brain. Tom Sizemore, many people won't recognize that name. Let's see here. Oh, Bruce Willis is 67 years old and he's right spiraling downwards. Okay. Tom Sizemore, last Thursday, a couple of days ago, died at 61 2 days ago, okay, after having a ruptured aneurysm in the brain. When they did an MRI in his brain, he said, oh, this is a mess in there because of the big artery and the blood squirting tore up the brain, so he's not going to live. And he died 3 days later. But he was a very famous actor. He made 200 movies. Saving Private Ryan.

0: And Black Hawk Down. Let's see here. Born on the 4th of July. Pearl Harbor. He was kind of a star on the Twin Peaks TV series and 200 movies. Okay. And again, the ruptured aneurysm is caused by a deficiency of a single nutrient. So these two guys are suffering from all these brain issues from nutritional deficiencies. I guarantee their doctors were telling them what to do, what to eat, what not to eat, and that sort of stuff. And, they felt confident because their doctor was saying it. But they chose poorly. And Bruce Willis is still alive, and we hope that his family gets this information because many people are hearing it, and I hope everybody emails them and have them contact us so we can save Bruce Willis. So with all that said, okay, I want everybody to really, really think about this. You can eat well, but see, plants don't make minerals. Plants can make vitamins, amino acids, and fatty acids, which are all carbon compounds. But plants do not make minerals. Nutritional minerals occur in a uniform blanket around the crust of the earth. No, they occur in veins like gold and silver. Okay? And it used to be the most fertile land was bottom land. That's why it was so expensive, and families would never, somebody would die who in their family that had bottom land, they wouldn't put it on sale. They kept track of it for themselves. Okay? Bottom land. That's because it was for flood every spring. When the flood water was received, it left the silt that the floodwaters had brought down from the mountains. The farmers would plow it in and renew the soil's mineral content from the previous year when all the crops sucked the minerals out of the soil. Okay? And so really, in addition to the book, The Wallach Revolution and Epigenetics, I also want you to get a hold of the book, It's All in Your Head. There's 37 different diseases you can get. You have osteoporosis of the skull. Okay, there you go. And the top skull is a quarter of an inch thick. You have to move that a little bit to your right. There you go. Now to your right.
1: It's centered on my screen, Doc. Go ahead.
0: Okay, but your screen is covered by everybody else. Okay. So, and then of course the bottom skull is an inch and a half, 2 inches thick. That's the one that has the osteoporosis of the skull. And all these things have an enormous impact on the health and longevity of the individual. And so we're so glad that people are jumping in and saying, hey, this makes sense. And so we can help people add 25 to 50 healthful years to their life. Think of that. 25 to 50 healthful years to your life. Get rid of a lot of unnecessary misery. Increase the quality of your life. I mean, come on. And so when you get misinformation, it's one of those things where somebody pays the price. All right. And it's one of those things where the patient pays the price when they're getting this information. So let's see here. I do want to remind everybody that I think do I have 5 or 10 more minutes, Becca?
1: You're the boss, Doc.
0: Okay.
1: But okay. We do have questions, so let's leave time for questions.
0: Okay. Are we ready for questions? Or?
1: Yeah, we have questions up ready.
0: Okay, well, let's go for questions.
1: Okay, well, we have our lovely co-host with a question here who is bringing it from our chat. So, Marilyn, go ahead and unmute yourself first.
2: Okay, hi, everyone. I have a woman by the name of Lynn that's saying, good afternoon. I have a customer that has lymph node cancer. It's currently taking chemo. He had stomach cancer several years ago. He's a male, height 5'9", weight 200, approximately 30 to 40 years old, and he's nauseous, tired, and depressed.
0: Well, I can see why. Two different cancers Okay. So anyway, he needs to get rid of all the bad stuff. He needs to get a hold of my book, Dr. Waller's Cooking Without the Bad Food. It's 300 pages of safe recipes and safe cooking methods. Okay. Then he needs to get on two of our Healthy Brain and Heart packs a month, the full dose of everything twice a day. He needs two bottles a month of our MSM, so he can take three at breakfast, three at lunch, three at dinner. They're going to support and promote maintenance repair of cartilage, ligaments, tendons, connective tissue, disc between the vertebrae, bone breaks, including the bone marrow, where the white blood cells and antibodies are made, which are going to go kill and eat the cancer cells. Okay, very important. Let's see here. He also needs to be taking the collagen peptides, a scoop of that with his morning drink, a scoop of that with his evening drink, and it's collagen from, let's see here, fish, poultry, sheep, and beef, and also helps support the immune system. And then, let's see here, I also want him, to again get a hold of that book so he can know what bad foods to avoid, including carbonated water, gluten, no wheat, butter, and oats. There are no such things as safe wheat, butter, and oats. Why doctor says eat more whole grains? Well, your doctor's giving you misinformation. Gluten will kill you, okay? It destroys the little villi in your intestines, so you cannot absorb nutrition. You lose 98% of your absorptive surface. You cannot have buckwheat. Buckwheat doesn't have any gluten in it. It says it right on the label, no gluten. But it does have phagopyrenes, F-A-G-A, pyrenes, which are worse than gluten. So you have to stay away from all the bad stuff and take these nutrients, support your immune system. You can add many, many health years to your life.
2: Can I ask one question, Dr. Wallach? What about herbs that have like a name with oat in it, like oat straw? Does it actually have oats in it?
0: No, you cannot have the grain or the straw. You cannot have anything with oats or barley or rye or wheat. You cannot have the breakfast of champion. You cannot have oatmeal. You cannot have pancakes or waffles made from those things. You cannot have oatmeal porridge. Okay. Unless you want to kill yourself 25 years early.
2: Yeah, I was just always wondering with herbs because I have cat's claw, and I'm like, does that have cat's claw actually in it? So that's why I asked.
0: Well, if it says it has cat's claw, it's got to have cat's claw in there. Okay.
1: Cat's claw is an herb, not the actual claw. Thank you. From the herbalist side of me.
2: Okay. Thank you.
1: Great question, though, Marilyn. Thank you so much for bringing that question. Now, Dr. Wallach, we have, oh goodness, we probably have over 100 questions that have been emailed in. So I'm going to go ahead and get a couple of those here as well. And Paul has a question. He says, I am 5'7", 230 pounds, 53 years old. I have high blood pressure, high cholesterol, along with neck, back, knee, foot, shoulder pain, and carpal tunnel, and tinnitus in the ears. Please help.
0: Okay. Well, if you have tinnitus in the ears, Paul, you have osteoporosis of the skull. You need to get a hold of the book and the CD set. It's all in your head. And then at 230 pounds, you need to get rid of all the bad stuff. No fried foods, no processed meats, no oils, no glutens, no wheat, barley, and oats, no buckwheat, no sugar, no carbonated drinks. Even the diet ones need to go, and also the carbonated water needs to go. At 230 pounds, you need two Healthy Brain and Heart packs a month, the full dose of everything twice a day. You need two bottles a month of the MSM, so you can take three at breakfast, three at lunch, three at dinner. They're going to help rebuild cartilage, ligaments, tendons, connective tissue, disc between the vertebrae, bone, make bone itself. You need, for the high blood pressure, I would also have you take, don't forget the collagen peptides, a scoop of that with your morning drink, scoop of your evening drink, that's two canisters per month. High blood pressure, you want to get two bottles a month of our Ultimate Daily Classic tablets, take three at breakfast, three at dinner time. Do not cold turkey off your medication, but as your blood pressure begins to drop, you can slowly reduce the medication based on the numbers. And then, because you have tinnitus in the ears that's telling me that your skull is squeezing the auditory branch of the eighth cranial nerve. That's a very classic symptom. I would like to know how many times this guy gets up at night to urinate. Once, three times, five times, 10 times. Okay. He's got all these joint problems because when you have osteoporosis of the skull, you have osteoporosis in every joint of your body, not just your skull. Okay. When you have osteoporosis in every joint in your body, you have osteoporosis in your skull, not just your joints in your body. Okay. We spend on arthritis and osteoporosis each year in America, just to treat the symptoms, $3 trillion a year. $3 trillion a year. Okay? That's because doctors get to treat the patients for 10, 20, 30, 40, 50, 60, 70, 80, 90, 100 years. Whereas if they treat them for cancer, they might treat them for 3 or 6 months and either they live or die. Okay? So we're spending a lot of money on treating the symptoms of arthritis and osteoporosis because it is a, what should I say, it is the live stream of the American medical system. But don't forget all those MSM, don't forget the collagen peptides, and depending on where they live, they might want to get vitamin D3 so they can absorb the nutrients, put them in the right place. And then call us every couple of weeks. The cholesterol issue, I want to know what elevated cholesterol means. Okay. And so cholesterol, if it's the good cholesterol, okay, makes up 25% of your brain weight and 25% of your spinal cord weight, and actually prevents Alzheimer's disease, prevents Parkinson's disease, prevents MS and Guillain-Barré syndrome and all that kind of stuff, prevents demyelination. Myelin is the white matter in the brain, in the spinal cord. It's an essential nutrient. And I believe this is what messed up, our hero.
1: Bruce Willis.
0: Yeah, Bruce Willis. I just have to guess that the doctors had him on a cholesterol-restricted diet because he may have had high blood pressure, maybe some blocked arteries. They put him on cholesterol-lowering medication, okay? And he's paying the price, okay? So I hope his family gets this information because I believe we can save Bruce Willis. And usually I say, give me 90 days, but he will see benefit long before 90 days, but always give me 90 days, especially when the brain is involved, because we're going to go slow and steady and make sure everything is right. So I just hope to hear from the Bruce Willis family.
1: Yes, that would be nice. We don't want him to end his career yet. So I have another question in coming in from Patty, and Alan is 62-year-old male. 5'11", 215 pounds, has high blood pressure and is on medications for it, high PSA of 7 regarding the prostate. He has acid reflux, which he takes a medication for, seasonal allergies, which he takes another medication for, and they had just learned about the bad foods. So they're working on the bad foods, and they want to know what longevity products that you have come up with would you recommend for Alan, Dr. Wallach?
0: Okay, well, he needs to get rid of all the bad foods. That's why we have the book, Dr. Wallach's Cooking Without the Bad Foods, 300 pages of safe recipes and safe cooking methods. And then get the, let's see here, 2 healthy brain and heart packs a month. That's 1 per 100 pounds of body weight. So 2 healthy brain and heart packs a month, the full dose of twice a day, 2 bottles a month of the MSM. So he can take 3 at breakfast, 3 at lunch, 3 at dinner time. So he can absorb all the nutrients necessary to help rebuild cartilage and ligaments and tendons and connective tissue and all that kind of stuff in his bones and joints and ligaments and tendons and connective tissue, including his arteries. I'm going to watch that. And then Because he has a high blood pressure, he needs 2 bowels a month or Ultimate Daily Classic tablets, 3 of those twice a day. If he's on medication, do not cold turkey off of it, but as the blood pressure begins to drop, you can slowly reduce medication based on the numbers. For the prostate, we do have Prostifex, and he can take 3 of those twice a day. If he's not been diagnosed with prostate cancer, if it's just an enlarged prostate, he can have the Prostifex, take 3 twice a day. And let's see here. What does it say? I wrote down something like here, like reflex something.
1: Allergies.
0: Oh,
1: so seasonal allergies.
0: Okay.
1: We have that seasonal immune pack, which I absolutely love, Dr. Wallach.
0: Okay, well, go for the seasonal immune pack. And don't forget the 3 eggs twice a day. 3 eggs twice a day. Soft, poached, soft boiled, soft scrambled butter, not hard boiled, not fried. And I think that's where, oh, don't forget the rebound or sword strength for energy, a rebound. It would be perfect for this guy. Again, we have 3 forms. We have sticks. There's 30 sticks in a box. There's 100 nutrients in there in each stick. We have the canister. There's 36 servings there in the powder. And it's, again, 36 servings. It has 100 nutrients in it. We do have the 12-ounce cans. There's 12 cans in a case. But the cans do have carbonation in them. So what I recommend is people to pop the tops on 2 of them before they go to bed at night and put them in the refrigerator. They'll be flat in the morning. All the bubbly is gone. I drink one with breakfast and one in the afternoon. And people say, well, if the carbonation is bad, why don't you take it out of there? Well, that's because all these kids that are drinking Red Bull and all these other energy drinks love the carbonation. And if we didn't have the carbonation, they wouldn't even look okay at us. Okay, so we want to educate them on what to do. Red Bull only has 1 mineral, magnesium. We have 75 minerals. By my number, 75 minerals are healthier than 1 mineral. Okay, and you can ask Bruce Lee how that 1 mineral magnesium worked for him. He died at 32 of a heart attack. Okay, because he was only taking 1 mineral. He believed he could get everything else he needed from just eating well. That didn't work out because he died at 32 of a heart attack. And he was considered the fitness guru by every country in the world during the 1960s. So, I think we're ready for another one.
1: All right. Well, Dr. Wallach, I just wanted to talk about the rebound for just a few minutes because, you know, the cans are great if you're just going to be taking it, popping it, putting it in the refrigerator, let it go flat, and then drink it. But for those that are active and have an active lifestyle and need to take it with them, I love the sticks, like what Dr. Wallach is holding up right there. That is the powder. You just take one of those 16-ounce water bottles, take a little bit off the top, sip it, because you need water anyways. Pour it in there, shake it up, and you're good to go. So, and for those of us who are not always out on the go, the canister is my favorite. And it has the least amount of sugar of all 3 of them, if you're concerned about sugar. So great pick-me-up, great way to get your minerals and so much more, Dr. Wallach. It's not a replacement for the 90 essential nutrients. No, I just want to make sure everybody knows that.
0: Yeah, and it's because there's things missing in there that you get in the 90 essential nutrients. That's why you got to take it with the 90 essential nutrients. Anyway, you're going to get 100 nutrients twice a day if you take 2 doses of the rebound, because there's 75 minerals and 25 vitamins, amino acids. If you take the Healthy Brain and Heart Pack or the Healthy Start Pack, you're going to get 100 nutrients. So you're going to get 100 nutrients 4 times a day if you're doing this correctly. And so
1: go ahead.
0: I was going to say, this can add 25 to 50 healthful years to your life. This is not difficult. You pay attention to high quality oil in your car. You don't just put dirt from Texas in there. Oh, come on, there's bound to be some oil in that dirt from Texas because it's dirt from Texas. Nobody would do that to their car. That's what you're doing to yourself when you say, just like Bruce Lee did, oh, I'm going to just eat well and get everything I need because my doctor said so.
1: Well, I love the high octane performance that I put into my body, Dr. Wallach. So what I have, and I don't have everything for the Brain and Heart Pack in my little cart here, but the Beyond Tangy Tangerine, K2 Okay, this has the majority of your vitamins, your minerals. 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

0: Hey, Wobbleland, it's KB here. Listen up for a minute. 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
3: And if you have questions, we do try to get to the questions that are in the chat box also. But if you want to raise your hand, then go ahead and raise your hand and come on live with us. So, Carmen?
4: Hi, I'm in the hospital here with my mom. And so she's on this, they put her back on a feeding liquid stuff because the PEC tube has something wrong with it. And I wanted to know, can I ask the doctor when he looks at her tomorrow morning if he can just keep her on the feeding with the liquid as opposed to the PEC tube so they can take that out of her stomach since it's having issues? Or is that not able to do that?
5: And well, this is America. You're able to ask them any question you want.
4: Okay. And then she had double pneumonia, and I've been putting essential oils on her because I can't put anything in her mouth. And she went from double pneumonia to regular plain old pneumonia in one day. So I know they're working. And I just wanted to know if you think it's possible. She's having difficulty swallowing. There's a thing that opens up or something. My sister's trying to explain to me when you swallow, it goes in one side. When you breathe, it goes on the other.
5: It's a glottis up here at top.
4: She has difficulty doing that. So that's why they put the PEC tube in her.
5: How old is your mom?
4: 94, she'll be 95 in a week or two.
5: Yeah, the odds are she has osteoporosis of the skull, squeezing the ninth cranial nerve, the glossopharyngeal nerve, which causes that part of the digestive system to not be able to swallow. Okay. Knocks off the voice. Okay.
4: So if I put the minerals on her, will that help her to swallow better? Because we're waiting for them tomorrow. The minerals should come, the longevity stuff tomorrow.
5: You can rub the minerals on her. And I want you to get a hold. There's a DVD and a CD set called Praise the Lord and Pastor 90. It's a story about Pastor Mike Freeman, who was in a coma for 6 months. And the doctor said, oh, he's only got hours or days at the most to live here. So Linda Tyler, one of our great distributors from up there in Baltimore, Maryland, and Pastor Mike's wife, rubbed their plant minerals, a half a teacup on his chest and his belly and his back between his shoulder blades and lower back 3 times a day for 3 days. He wakes up. He shaves. Cool. He goes back to work at the church, at the TV studio and the radio studio, and tells the story to the world for a whole day. And fortunately, he recovered all that and recorded it, okay? And so we made a tool out of it. You can get the tool by going to www.drjwallach.com, www.drjwallach.com. Get a hold of that tool, okay?
4: Okay.
5: Let's see here. It's called Praise the Lord and Pass the 90. Praise the Lord and Pass the 90. By just rubbing those minerals on him, he came out of a death spiral. The doctor said he only had hours or days to live at the most.
4: Okay. And they've got her on antibiotics for 8-hour drip. And
5: antibiotics can be useful, if somebody her age is in a serious

0: a problem, especially in a hospital, you want antibiotics because it's okay. The nurse is coming from one room, so somebody's got COVID or some pneumonia.
1: Okay. All right. I just wanted to check with you. Thank you. God bless you. Thank
0: you. God bless you. Let us know how mom doing.
1: Okay. Thank you.
0: Okay, Becky.
2: All right. Thank you so much, Carmen. Dr. Wallach, have you ever used a mouse?
0: I'm sorry?
2: They're supposed to work. Have you ever played with a mouse? Well, not like a... Yeah. Well, I'm not talking about...
0: A little furry animal.
2: I'm not talking about the furry animals. I'm talking about these things that don't always work when you want them to. But let's go ahead and go to Michael. And just a reminder, everybody, if somebody shared this program with you, get back with them. Make sure that you tell them thank you. Thank you for sharing this information and ask them how they get their products, because there's a chance that they have a special way to get their products. If there's no one to thank, you are welcome to go to dailywithdoc.com. There you will find all of the replays from our past programming. You will also find Dr. Wallach's Good Foods, Bad Foods list. You'll find a way that you can sign up for our newsletter. And also, you will find a store that has all of the products that Dr. Wallach is mentioning on today's program and every program. Michael, go ahead and unmute yourself. Hello, Michael. Michael, can you unmute? No. All right, we're going to go ahead and go to Marilyn, who has another question, Dr. Wallach, from the chat. Marilyn.
3: Okay, I'm not sure, Becca or Dr. Wallach, if you can answer this, but do you know the difference between our seasonal immune pack? This was a question in the chat, versus the immune 9/11. I don't have the specific ingredients to answer.
2: I know the answer to that. Immune 9/11 is just one product that has stuff that helps to build the immune system. The seasonal immune pack actually has five different tablets that helps to support the immune system in a much bigger way, but it also gives that added little stuff that helps with allergies through nutrition and also some herbal synergy. So that is the difference between Immune 9/11.
3: Fantastic. That was from Corey. Thank you.
2: Thank you, Corey. All right, Michael, are you able to unmute yet? All right, we're going to go to the next question, Dr. Wallach. And in an email, we have a Michael also that is writing in, different last name. He says, I am 59 years old, 330 pounds, with hypothyroidism, fatty liver, gluten sensitivity, so there's a chance he's already avoiding it, high lead and aluminum, bloating. He says, don't have a BM every day. He has dry skin, high estrogen, high testosterone, and the gallbladder has been removed, Dr. Wallach. So what would you recommend for Michael? He doesn't mention, you know, how many times he gets up to go to the restroom, but he has quite a bit of stuff going on here.
0: Yeah. Okay. Well, he needs to get rid of all the bad foods. And again, that book, Dr. Wallach's Cooking Without the Bad Foods, 300 pages of safe recipes and safe cooking methods. Dr. Wallach's Cooking Without the Bad Foods. That's very important, so you can absorb things and utilize them. And then at 330 pounds, ideally, he would have three healthy brain and heart packs a month. Full dose, everything, three times a day. If finances are an issue, don't go below two. Okay. Then he needs a minimum of two bottles a month of the MSM, because I want him to have three at breakfast, three at lunch, three at dinner time. Okay, and that's going to help him rebuild cartilage and ligaments and tendons and connective tissue and all that kind of stuff. I want him to have our collagen peptides. He can take a scoop of that with his morning drink, a scoop of that with his lunch drink, and a scoop of that with his evening drink. So he'll need two canisters a month for that. Okay. And so it helps again with everything.

0: including the immune system, which is your bone marrow. So you can make white blood cells to go out there and kill the bad guys and so forth. And then I also, because he has his gallbladder taken out, learned to have our gallbladder in a bottle. It's called our ultimate enzymes. It does have bile in it to replace what you're not getting because the doctors took the gallbladder out. I wanted to have, two or three of those, say 10 minutes before each meal, okay with a couple ounces of water. And he'll be able to absorb the fat-soluble vitamins, essential fatty acids, and all that kind of stuff, all the good stuff, all right? And then I want him also to take one meal a day, our keto shake. One meal a day, our keto shake. It comes in chocolate and strawberry. It's not to be added to a meal. It's a meal replacer. It doesn't have to be the same meal every day. But he can lose a half a pound to 2 pounds a day. And at five, let's see here, his height,
1: I think he was 5'11", Doc.
0: 5'11", okay, almost 6 foot. Yeah, he should weigh about 200 pounds, so he's about 100, 130 pounds overweight. And this is very easy to do, okay? Just take that one meal. Again, it's not to be added to a meal. It's a meal replacer. It doesn't have to be the same meal every day. And again, it comes in chocolate or strawberry, so you can kind of, you know, have the both of them so you're not getting bored with one flavor all the time. And so he'll lose a half pound, 2 pounds a day. And because he has a thyroid issue, in addition, I want him to have 2 bottles a month of our Ocean's Gold, so he can take three at breakfast or dinner time. I want him to have 2 bottles a month of our Fucoid Z, which is seaweed from another ocean, so he can take three of those twice a day. I do that. I only weigh 142, and I take three of each twice a day. And then also he needs the Z radical. He needs a couple of ounces twice a day, even three times a day would be okay for him. He's a big guy. Okay. And then don't forget the rebounder, Sport Shrink. This guy, the reason why he's so heavy, he's really, really seriously deficient in nutrients, particularly minerals. And that's why he eats all the time. That's why he's so big. As soon as he starts doing everything correctly, he'll slowly lose about a half a pound or 2 pounds a day. But don't forget the rebounder, Sports Drink. Again, we talked about that a little earlier. We have the sticks. There's 30 sticks in a box. We have the canister. There's 36 servings in the canister. We do have the 12-ounce cans, 12 in a case. The cans do have carbonation in them, so I like to pop the tops on them, two of them before I go to bed at night, put them in the refrigerator so that they're flat and all the bubbly is gone by morning. And again, we keep those because the kids want to order the ones with the carbonation in them. But then we educate them to get off the carbonation once they start with us, okay? And so we don't just leave them to do the carbonation until they die, okay? We make sure that they know that they want to really, really work on getting rid of the carbonation. But at any rate, that covers this fella.
1: Michael. So, Dr. Wallach, he had mentioned hypothyroidism, and I know that the thyroid...
0: Ocean's Gold. Oh, I said Ocean's Gold, and I said Fucoid Z, and Z Radical. All three of those will support the thyroid.
1: Mm-hmm. Now, the thyroid needs iodine, right? Whether it's hyper, hypo, or just having a thyroid with no concerns.
0: Okay, the thyroid gland requires all 90 essential nutrients. It uses iodine to make the hormone. And I don't like to, you know, tell people that over the air because they just run to the store and buy iodine and then they wonder why they die.
1: We have something called ultimate iodine, Dr. Wallach.
0: Mm-hmm, mm-hmm.
1: And it includes vitamin B12, iodine, zinc, mm-hmm. selenium, and copper that all work together to help support the thyroid. And that's something that I added when during my weight loss journey, mm-hmm. is I added three sprays of this twice a day.
0: It's a little spray bottle.
1: Whenever I hit plateaus, when I hit a plateau is when I started adding this. And it's just mm-hmm. little sprays right under mm-hmm. the tongue. And boy, I had more energy.
0: Well, how much weight did you lose in your journey?
1: I'm down 105 pounds.
0: Wow. Lost 105 pounds.

0: That's beautiful.
1: No, I didn't lose it.
0: Huh?
1: Yeah, I didn't lose it. I said goodbye. See ya. Because I'm not going to find it back. So, and that's majority of that 100 pounds, Dr. Wallach, has been for the last 3 years. So, yeah, I'm doing good.
0: Well, thank you for sharing.
1: Yes, thank you. So let's go to my friend Bobby. Bobby, go ahead and unmute yourself. You're on live with Daily with Doc.
2: You know, Rebecca Dukes, my friend, and Dr. Wallach have a male, 62 years old, 6'1", 262 pounds, and having problems with gout, high blood pressure, constipation, and eating junk food.
0: I'm sorry, eating what?
2: Junk food.
0: Oh. All right. Well, again, people who eat junk food are usually minerally deficient. And so they're craving snacks all the time. They might eat 5, 6, 7, 8, 10 meals a day. That's why they gain so much weight. And once you start taking the 90 essential nutrients, a lot of that craving goes away, and it's easy to lose the weight when you throw in a keto shake. He needs one keto shake a day. Okay. It could be the chocolate or the strawberry, or rotate them around so you don't get bored with one flavor. He needs to get rid of all the bad foods. Dr. Wall is cooking without the bad foods, 300 pages of safe recipes and safe cooking methods. And then, no wheat, butter, or oats, no buckwheat. Get rid of the gluten and the phagopyrenes. Absolutely no fried foods, no processed meats with nitrates and nitrites. Okay, we're talking about ham, bacon, bologna, salami, hot dogs, pastrami, pepperoni, jerky, corned beef, spam, all that stuff's got to go. And then the gout is problems, you know, in your joints. Okay, and so again, we do have the things we told this guy to take. Okay, again, it's the shake. He needs the shake, okay, the keto shake, one a day. Don't go to any more than that, because then you're getting into nutritional trouble. So you need just one keto shake a day. It's not to add to a meal, it's a meal replacer. And then, again, the Ultimate Daily Classic tablets, three of those twice a day, or even three times a day. Help get rid of the high blood pressure, and don't cold turkey off the medication, but as the blood pressure drops, you can reduce the medication. Let's see here. So I think we're covering things. If he wants pain medication for the gout, he can use our CM cream topically on the joints. And it'll give him very, very good pain relief for, anywhere from 2 to 5 hours, okay, kind of thing. But these sorts of things, we see people all the time, athletes, military personnel, people who do factory work, and gout, it usually runs along with thyroid problems, okay? So it wouldn't hurt to, take the Ocean's Gold, three of those twice a day, 2 bottles a month, and the Fucoid Z, take three of those twice a day, and then the Z Radical. You want to take a couple of ounces of that with breakfast, lunch, and dinner, the Z Radical. It's also going to help with these issues.
1: All right. Thank you so much, Dr. Wallach. And we have time for one more quick question. And Ruth Ellen, do you have a question for Dr. Wallach? Please unmute yourself.
3: I do. Thank you so much. Good afternoon, everyone. Okay, so I have a question from Facebook. It is from Sharla. I hope I'm pronouncing that right. It's Charla. Says, good afternoon. I have a client who's female, 120 pounds, 5'6", following your protocol of food, No glue.

0: gluten, oats, or oats. Also sticking to the bad foods list, because I did ask, is on the Healthy Brain and Heart Pack and is wondering how long before ear ringing, dry skin, stressed tummy, teeth aching will start to reduce and go away. She is also taking, I got to scroll down, sorry, collagen, Synaptive, De-Stress, Glucogel, Plant-Derived Minerals, and Sweet Ease. She's been on the product since October of 22. And I do know that it does depend on the damage to the small intestines repairing itself before absorption is better.
1: Yeah, and so she should be, after 3 to 6 months, so she should be healing her small intestines. But she's got to watch out for cross-contamination in the household. Everybody in the household, including the dog and the rat and the parrot and spouse and kids, mother-in-law, everybody's got to be gluten-free. She can't be the only one gluten-free in the household because it'll be cross-contamination in the laundry, the dryer, food preparation surfaces. Even the car, when people are eating crackers and cookies and things like that, and again, these with these big long sticks with salt all over them.
0: Pretzels.
1: Yeah, pretzel sticks. Yeah, okay. They're gluten. You go to a restaurant, even if they're bringing you something that's gluten-free, guess what? They're making it on a surface that has gluten on it. I like Jimmy Carter. I don't want to talk about his politics, but he's 98 years old, doesn't have any issues. He's been eating grits his whole life for breakfast, lunch, and dinner, which is just a cornmeal. No wheat, butter, rye, or oats. He's been let's see here. Also for breakfast, he has 3 eggs every morning. He has dairy, he has milk and cheese and butter with every meal. Everything the doctors say don't do, he's done, and he's 98. Okay, they want to put him in hospice because he's 98 and said, if you have a heart attack or something, we can help you. If you're in hospice, we can save you. Okay, but if it's going to take him a half hour to get an ambulance out there and blah, blah, blah, you'll die before you get to the hospital. He says, no, thank you. I'll just stick it out at home. I'm doing pretty good right now. But he's still fishing and, playing golf and all that kind of stuff at 98. And so, and also for lunch, he has, let's see here, he has
0: Dr. Wallach,
1: food, yeah.
0: I hate to interrupt you, Dr. Wallach, but you've got to go.
1: That's true.
0: Thank you.
1: Thank you,
0: So,
1: thank you. You can finish it up.
0: yeah, well, thank you everybody for joining us here. Bye, Doc. On Daily with Doc, my name is Becca Dukes, and if I could have my other co-host up with me. So we have the wonderful Ruth Ellen Sanchez. She's had a lot of stretching and growth over this last month and a half or so, in making sure that we learn how to do this live streaming stuff. It's more than just going live on Facebook whenever you are doing a Zoom, doing a large broadcast, and streaming to multiple different platforms. So if you are a Rumble user, go to Critical Health News and follow our Rumble channel. If you're on YouTube, again, Critical Health News, follow us. And if you are on Facebook, it's just Critical Health. Okay. Somebody else got that news part. We're working on getting it. But Critical Health, follow us on Facebook. We appreciate you for joining us here each and every day. I know some of them are diehards. Speaking of diehard, we have some people that come on each and every day, Monday through Friday, 12 to 1 p.m. Pacific time. And we're so glad you do, because that just proves that you value yourself enough to show up and be a sponge so that whenever you encounter somebody that you love or somebody in your community, You are on.

armed with information that can help them also. So be that sponge, soak it all up, squeeze it out, plant seeds. And folks, if you have ever thought about making a little bit of income from home, look into our health coach program. You can become a distributor without going through the health coach program, but if you want to become a distributor, an associate with Yongevity, and really have it powerful, that program by the Institute of Holistic Health, you can find more information at Coach with Becca, or get back with the person that shared this program with you and ask if they know about the coaching program. We are here providing this resource to all of you, to our community. We come from different areas around the world, but we have this common thread of wanting to make sure people feel the difference that supplementation, quality supplementation through Yongevity actually offers. And folks, if you're struggling in any ways, get back with the way that you found this program, the person that shared it with you, the newsletter that shared it with you, because there's somebody on the other end that is there like us, wanting to make sure that you have what you need in order to have a life that is more than just barely surviving. On behalf of Daily with Doc, my name is Becca Dukes. If you are interested in becoming a certified holistic health coach or having a business with us, again, get back with the person that invited you, or go to dailywithdoc.com and use the contact us and let us know that you want more information on how you also can start your own business of thank you texts coming to you for referring products that you can feel the difference and feel good about sharing with others. Until next time, bye for now.

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5: Trump-backed candidate is triumphant. I'm Chris DeMeo, Fox News. Louisiana Republican Congresswoman Julia Letlow and State Treasurer John Fleming advanced

0: to a runoff election for the GOP's nomination for U.S. Senate in November. They defeated incumbent Senator Bill Cassidy.
1: Trump-backed Congresswoman Julia Letlow and State Treasurer John Fleming got the most votes and will face off in the runoff on June 27th. Incumbent Bill Cassidy finished third, ending his bid for re-election. Under Louisiana's election rules, only the top two candidates advanced to the runoff. The result marks a major political defeat for Cassidy. He faced backlash from many Republicans after voting to convict President Trump in his second impeachment trial. Following the January 6th attack on the U.S. Capitol, he also broke with President Trump on key issues. Trump attacked Cassidy on Truth Social, calling him a disloyal disaster.
0: That's Fox's Chinley Painter reporting. Well, the second jewel of horse racing's Triple Crown was held yesterday in Maryland. Fox's Greg Thompson has the winner of the 2026 Preakness Stakes.
2: The 151st running of the Preakness Stakes had a little bit less juice, thanks to Kentucky Derby winner Golden Tempo skipping the race after its trainer said the horse needed more time to recover, making it three times in the last 5 years that the Kentucky Derby winner has punted on the chance to win the Triple Crown. So with the field cleared out, the home stretch saw Napoleon Solo trying to hold off Iron Honor.
3: These two to the final furlong. Napoleon Solo still there. Iron Honor on the outside cannot get him. Napoleon Solo and Paco Lopez have won the Preakness.
2: On NBC Sports and Peacock, Napoleon Solo gets it done at 7-1 odds. We now wait to see what the Belmont Stakes will look like in 3 weeks. Greg Thompson, Fox News.
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5: When he said that on national television, like, my hair was on fire, because that's not an element that the government has to prove.
4: 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Then,
6: 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Pop-Tarts, protein. Candy bars, protein. Cereals. I've even seen protein water.
7: Inside the wellness trend that just keeps on growing. I'm Marty Peterson.
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4: Most of the crimes we hear about today happen in an instant and are very visible. Think a robbery, a break-in, something you can physically point to. But some of the biggest, costliest crimes in U.S. history actually don't look like crimes at all. Estimates from the FBI and U.S. Department of Justice still place the annual cost of white-collar crime in the hundreds of billions of dollars, with some experts saying that this number hits closer to $1 trillion each year. If you're unfamiliar with the term, white-collar crime is an umbrella category for nonviolent, financially motivated offenses. The phrase itself was coined almost 100 years ago by a man named Edwin Sutherland.
5: He was a sociologist who studied crime, and he came to the conclusion that everybody in the world of criminology was getting it wrong. In other words, they had a theory that crime was closely correlated with poverty or sociopathy. And he had a fresh perspective. He believed there was a type of person, a white-collar criminal, who was someone of very high social status and respectability who committed crimes.

0: in the course of their occupation.
1: That's Jennifer Taub, an expert on white-collar crime and a professor of law at the Western New England University School of Law. She's also the author of the book, Big Dirty Money. She says Sutherland's research called out that anyone, even the upper class, could be criminals.
0: He gave this revolutionary talk in Philadelphia, of all places, to this group of captive sociologists and economists at an annual meeting. And the next day, many newspapers in Philadelphia and beyond carry the story because it was so shocking to people that he was calling the elite, the upper class, criminals. He was looking largely at corporate crime. Things like antitrust violations, the big trust busting cases. He was also looking at things like industrial accidents or union busting. So the focus for him initially on white collar crime were these very big crimes committed by the most powerful.
1: Over time, though, this definition changed. Prosecutors focused less on the status of the offender and more on the nature of the crime. Today, white-collar crime covers a wide range of offenses, from writing a bad check wire to money laundering to corporate Ponzi schemes. Taub argues that this expanded definition has muddied the waters.
0: It became true that there was now blue-collar white-collar crime. In other words, now when the FBI collects data, it's incomplete on crime nationwide, things like writing a bad check or welfare fraud is counted up as white-collar crime, alongside things like, you know, mail fraud and wire fraud and money laundering. And so there's just kind of this mixture of different types of offenders mixed in simply because they committed some kind of economic crime. We don't really have a good picture of whether the big white-collar crimes are on the rise or we're just talking about, you know, small ante stuff.
1: And that lack of clarity shows up in the data. Unlike violent crime, there isn't a comprehensive national database for white-collar offenders. The Bureau of Justice Statistics has repeatedly noted that definitions vary across agencies.
0: I mean, the kind of data that we do have, the best comes from the U.S. attorneys in their 93 jurisdictions where they put a report out every year of all the cases they're bringing. But that's kind of later down the line. If a case is already being, you know, if a case is already being prosecuted or considered for prosecution, that's long after the person committed the offense or it was investigated by a regulatory agency and so on. So we do have, I think part of it is maybe no one has ever asked the question. And, you know, there's this this expression from business, which is you can't manage what you don't measure. And I don't think that the powers that be really want to spend a lot of time trying to manage white-collar crime. They'd rather pretend it doesn't exist.
1: One of the most notable examples of this is Enron. 26 years ago, the energy company reported more than $100 billion in revenue. Within a year, it had completely collapsed, exposing years of accounting fraud.
0: When it was a priority in 2002 to hold those who were committing accounting fraud accountable, it was done. A task force was put together, and it was successful. They were successful in prosecuting and convicting numerous people who were at the highest level, CEOs and CFOs, involved in accounting fraud. So we have seen it work, but it's only going to work if it is actually a priority. And, you know, the numbers truly tell the story. Between July of 2002 and March of 2006, the Department of Justice convicted more than 82 CEOs, 85 corporate presidents, 36 chief financial officers, and 14 chief operating officers, all involved in corporate fraud cases.
1: But that momentum didn't last. Federal data show white-collar prosecutions have declined over time, even as financial systems have grown unchecked. And even when convictions happen, consequences can be limited. Some offenders get off early, while others receive full presidential pardons. One of these pardons included Paul Pogue, a construction businessman who pled guilty to

0: underpaying his taxes by almost $500,000. Another pardon was for financier Michael Milken, who was indicted on 6 felony counts for conspiracy, filing false reports with the SEC, and securities mail and tax fraud. He was initially sentenced to 10 years in a minimum security prison, but only served 2 before being released. Today, this pattern continues. Many cases never reach court, and those that do are hard to prove. Unlike a robbery, where intent is clear, financial crimes often involve layers of decisions spread across people, documents, and years.
1: There's a fear that it'll be hard to convince a jury that someone intended to make a false statement and lie to people, that someone intended to cheat on their taxes. It's muddy, and unfortunately, the fear of not being able to convince the jury does prevent some prosecutors from bringing the cases forward.
0: Tubb says enforcement often comes down to priorities, with complex cases requiring years of time and resources. When prosecution is inconsistent, much of this activity remains hidden until the damage is already done. To learn more about this topic and our guest, Jennifer Tubb, visit viewpointsradio.org. This segment was written and produced by Amira Zaveri. Our studio manager is Jay Silvers. I'm Gary Price.
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2: Protein is everywhere in food marketing right now, and it doesn't seem to be dying down anytime soon. From protein-boosted coffee to cereal to yogurt, even popcorn has it added in these days. Brands that never used to make these nutritional claims now center their identity around it. Fast food chains like Subway, Starbucks, and Chipotle are also getting in on the trend with new high-protein menu items. Christopher Gardner, a researcher and professor at Stanford University, can't wrap his head around the constant protein mania.
15: I cannot explain it. It is crazy. The protein is everywhere. Okay, it is just so stunning that it has become such a great marketing tool. And it has, because I can't go in any grocery store anywhere without seeing protein. Pop-Tarts, protein. Candy bars, protein. Cereals. I've even seen protein water lately. And I think it's very misguided, although obviously it's a tremendous marketing tool. It is working.

0: Gardner is a professor of medicine at Stanford University and holds a PhD in nutrition science. According to a 2023 report from Research and Markets, the high-protein foods industry is projected to grow by more than $50 billion over the next year and a half. But where did this craze come from? High-protein diets aren't new. The Atkins diet, which centered around high-protein, high-fat, and low-carbs, surged in popularity in the 1970s and again in the early 2000s. But what's driving today's hyperfixation? Gardner has a theory.
1: There's three ways to get calories in your diet, from carbohydrates, fats, and proteins. And over the last couple of decades, carbs and fats have gone in and out of favor. And protein never got maligned in any of that. So I almost feel like it's just the survivor. Some people are against fat. Some people are against carbs. Nobody seems to have any problem with protein. So that's the default. I do think that in people's minds, they've associated protein with muscle building and with satiety for weight loss and simple growth, because our body builds a lot of things out of protein. And I think others think it makes you smarter, more athletic. I mean, it just has a huge health halo around it.
0: But more protein isn't always better. According to Joan Salji Blake, a registered dietitian and nutrition professor at Boston University, loading up on the ingredient while cutting back too heavily on carbs and fats is counterintuitive.
2: The problem when your diet is too high in one nutrient, in this case, protein, it crowds out the other nutrients, and that being carbohydrates. So what you're doing is you're never going to meet all your nutrient needs, your need for carbohydrate, protein, and fat, as well as vitamins and minerals, by tipping the diet or the plate in one food group. So you got to have a proportionality of grains and fruits and vegetables and lean protein and some dairy and some healthy oils to meet all your nutrient needs. Also, by having that much protein, depending on the source of the protein, your saturated fat intake could go quite high. And we know saturated fat is the number one reason that increases that bad LDL cholesterol. So we don't want to do that, because then that will increase your risk for heart disease.
0: The protein craze has gotten so extreme that in a few cases, people have developed a disease that was nearly wiped out a century ago.
2: Some people have gone so protein heavy that they are eating a diet that is only from animal sources, maybe some dairy, and they are actually getting scurvy. Yes, scurvy, vitamin C deficiency. I mean, that's an ultra extreme of people that are on these all protein diets without any fruits and vegetables and grains, and they're coming up with vitamin deficiencies.
0: If you've been maxing out on protein, don't panic. The threshold for preventing vitamin deficiencies is relatively low. For example, just 10 milligrams of vitamin C per day can prevent scurvy. The bigger issue may be how marketing is altering your mindset. Many of us believe we aren't getting enough protein, when in reality, the opposite is true.
2: To figure out, you know, how much protein you need, you got to do a little bit of math. Okay, so the historical recommendation was 0.8 grams of protein per kilogram body weight. And people say, my goodness, I'm in pounds. So what you do is you take your body weight and you divide it by 2.2, all right? So let's just say that you are 150 pounds and you divide that by 2.2, then your weight in kilograms is going to be 68. Okay, so then you take the 68 and you times it by 0.8, and that's how much protein you need historically. It might be beneficial, especially for some people, as older people and maybe athletes and very active people, to maybe have more, you know, protein per kilogram body weight. So rather than timesing it by 0.8, you can times it by 1.2.
0: If you weigh 150 pounds and don't need extra protein, you only need about 55 grams a day, and most Americans are already way above that mark. Most women average around 80 grams daily, while men average about 94. So for most people, eating a well-balanced

0: balanced diet, these popular extra protein products aren't necessary. There are some exceptions, however, including people taking GLP-1 medications like Ozempic and Wegovy.
1: When you're on any weight loss diet, anyone, whether it's the medication-induced, the GLP-1s, or your own cutting calories, you're always going to lose fat, but you're also going to lose some lean tissue, too. So what you want to do is make sure, especially on these medications, that you're getting adequate amount of protein so you can resynthesize what you may be losing.
0: That said, for those who are looking to increase their protein intake, what's the best way to go about it? While some consumers are skeptical of products like protein popcorn or coffee, Gardner clarifies that protein is protein, whether it comes from a packaged snack or a slab of meat.
2: Again, there's 20 amino acids that are the building blocks for protein. And I like to think of it like a Scrabble game. For Scrabble, there's 100 tiles of letters. There's 26 letters. You reach in the bag. You pull them out. Let's say you had lost some letters from your original bag and you borrowed some from a neighbor. You would never know the source of the letters. Once you pick the letters out of that bag, you spell in Scrabble whatever word you can. You're kind of agnostic to where it came from. So if you got it from meat, or you got it from chickpeas, or you got it from a dietary supplement or a protein powder, by the time you absorbed it, it wouldn't have any kind of tag on it that said, oh, this is a meat glycine. This is a chickpea tryptophan.
0: And for those who aren't sold on high protein products, that's okay too. In fact, Salji Blake believes it's better to get your protein the way Mother Nature intended. Whole foods offer a combination of nutrients that isolated protein often can't imitate.
1: Protein is in, you know, meats, fish, poultry, beans, nuts. It's actually in vegetables. It's actually in grains. And of course, it's in dairy. So the question is, do I need to have my coffee fortified with protein and pay extra for that? Do I need protein sprinkled on my popcorn? Probably not. Probably not if you're eating a wholesome diet. So the question is, all that money that you're spending on these, you know, designer foods, which are quite expensive, would you be better served by taking that extra income and buying more fruits and vegetables and whole grains?
0: For now, protein has become the easiest shorthand for healthy in a crowded food landscape. It's easily measurable and marketable, but nutrition is rarely defined by a single number. And as this messaging continues to drive what we buy and how we eat, it's important to think about what best fuels your body and lifestyle. To learn more about our guests, Christopher Gardner and Joan's Salji Blake, visit viewpointsradio.org. For more behind the scenes, check out Viewpoints Radio on X, Facebook, and Instagram. 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Our executive producer is Amira Zaveri. 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I'm Marty Peterson.
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9: This is Viewpoint Explained. I'm Ebony McMorris. If you ever wondered who actually sets global oil prices, a lot of it traces back to one group. OPEC. Essentially, OPEC's a coalition of some of the world's biggest oil-producing countries that for decades

0: decades have worked together to decide how much oil can flow into the world's economy. Now, the idea is pretty simple. When these countries produce less oil, prices tend to go up. If they produce more, prices drop. By moving in sync, they can shape the global oil market. It's also worth noting that one of the world's biggest oil producers, the U.S., is not a member of OPEC. For many years, one of the group's key members has been the United Arab Emirates, or UAE, which joined back in the 1960s. Since then, it's grown into a much larger player with the capacity to produce far more oil than it used to. And that's where the friction starts. In OPEC, every country is given a production target, but the UAE has spent years investing billions to increase output and being told to cut back production as part of a larger plan that doesn't line up with its own national interests. We've seen this tension build before. In 2021, the UAE pushed back on OPEC limits, slowing down a major agreement. And now, it's decided to leave OPEC and cut ties for good. Stepping away from this coalition doesn't mean the UAE will flood the market with oil, but it does give the country more control over how much it produces and releases. And with a longtime member going their own way, that collective price-setting strategy will be harder to hold together. For consumers, this move won't lead to immediate change, but will hopefully lead to lower prices at the pump. One downside, however, is that as producers pull in different directions, the market may become harder to predict. That's Viewpoints Explained for this week. More in a moment.
1: Welcome to Culture Crash, where we examine what's new and old in entertainment. Singer-songwriter Noah Kahan seems to be something of an overthinker. His lyrics reveal a writer who considers every aspect of something before figuring out exactly what he wants to say. Kahan burst onto the scene with his song Stick Season, originally on TikTok back in 2020, and then officially as a finished single in 2022. Since then, Kahan has been on a rocket ship of fame and success. His 2022 album, also titled Stick Season, spawned a number of hits, including Northern Attitude, Dial Drunk, and She Calls Me Back. Now he's back with his next album, The Great Divide, which sees Kahan sharpening his toolkit and leaning into a fuller rock sound. Bursting with new sing-alongs and anthems, The Great Divide is full of songs that double as character studies or catharsis or both. On Porchlight, produced with Aaron Dessner, Kahan imagines his own mother's loneliness and frustration with her son's fame. On Heading North, he takes on the persona of a scorned lover missing an ex with a little bit of spite. On the album's deluxe edition, subtitled The Last of the Bugs, there's a song called Staying Still, which is sure to rock stadiums on tour with its soaring chorus. Oh, I can't keep on starting over, sleeping in a bed half empty, daydreaming. With polished production and chock full of fun melodies and guitar riffs, Noah Kahan's new album, The Great Divide, is well on its way to becoming another folk rock classic. I'm Evan Rooks.

0: Hey, Wobbleland, it's KB here. Listen up for a minute. 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
8: Kathy Stein saw how her brother Eddie lit up every room he walked into. His enthusiasm for life was infectious. Eddie would talk to anyone about his favorite hobbies, from steam trains to photography. It was hard to catch him without a camera or two strapped around his neck. But after Eddie was diagnosed with a terminal disease, he, Kathy, and their three sisters were forced to think about his end-of-life plan. In her research, Kathy came across a unique subset of science, brain donation. And with Eddie having been diagnosed with autism, his brain would be valuable in advancing research in that field.
12: We understood in our family, as Eddie's very wide circle of friends did, that he had a really beautiful mind. I mean, his brain was something very special. So the idea of his brain just being wasted was just horrifying to us. So I, as his legal guardian, had the responsibility of trying to

0: think in his brain, think wearing his shoes, what would he have desired? And it really came to a head when he had pneumonia. And that was when we both put the DNR in place and also reached out to Autism Brain Net.
1: Autism BrainNet is a program of the Simons Foundation Autism Research Initiative. Its goal is to use brain tissue to understand the biological causes of autism and identify treatments that improve the quality of life for people with autism spectrum disorder. Dr. David Amaral, Scientific Director at Autism BrainNet, says that its creation 14 years ago stemmed from frustration of a lack of research opportunities.
2: I wanted to do postmortem autism research to try and answer some of these questions. But when I went to the available sources of autistic brains, there really was on the order of tens, like 10 brains or 20 brains. In fact, we did a very large study in the early 2000s, and I think we had something like 22 brains in that study, and it was considered to be a large study. So we realized that we have all these incredible scientific techniques now to study the postmortem human brain. But the bottleneck was that we just didn't have the material to be able to enable those kinds of studies.
1: Since they're only being used for research purposes, brain donation isn't included in the standard organ donation registration. It requires a separate process that many people aren't aware of, which has proven to be a main obstacle for Autism Brain Net. While we have ways to look at the brain of a living person, Amaral says being able to explore the tissue up close provides invaluable information for various conditions.
2: Alzheimer's disease, which is getting more and more prevalent, was first discovered in 1906 by a pathologist who studied a woman who had dementia, and he was able to study her brain, and he discovered the plaques and tangles that are characteristic of Alzheimer's disease. So that was over 120 years ago, but because of that discovery, we now know what causes those plaques and tangles, and that has led to a variety of efforts to come up with preventative measures or treatments.
1: But while Alzheimer's research has seen major advancements in knowledge over the last century, other conditions like autism are just beginning to access this type of investigation.
2: We have just begun to acquire postmortem brains for doing research. And our hope is that by carrying out postmortem brain research, we'll be able to understand really the causes of autism at a cellular and molecular level. And that ultimately will lead to better treatments to improve the quality of life of living autistic individuals. So these brain donations are really a valuable and critical resource that enables state-of-the-art research to be carried out.
1: Research that was thought to be science fiction back when Amaral was a student.
2: The very first postmortem studies of autism weren't done until the 1980s, but again, on like 4 to 6 brains, not a very large number of brains. And it's only now in the last 5 to 10 years that people are able to do well-powered studies, and largely due to the fact that Autism Brain Net has been able to gather these donations from, you know, members of the community that see the value in this kind research.
1: The donations can also be from non-autistic individuals whose tissues will be used as a control group in this research. There's no cost to the family, and Autism Brain Net handles all of the donation logistics. After someone dies, a loved one calls Autism Brain Net's 24/7 number 877-333-0999. The organization will dispatch a member to acquire the brain and ship it to one of their 3 collection sites. After Eddie passed, Kathy's sister called the hotline and arranged for the tissue to be collected at a funeral home.
2: We do require that brain donations come in within 48 hours after a person's death, but it's even better if the donation can come in within 24 hours or even shorter. And the reason is that when a person dies, all of their organs start to change, start to deteriorate, and we want to study the brain of an autistic individual as closely as it was to life as it can be. So the longer the delay between when a person dies and when we acquire the brain, the less likely it is to represent the brain

0: and it was in the living person.
1: Amaral says this research is the only way we'll be able to understand the biomedical causes of autism.
0: We can look at the autistic individuals behaviorally. We can do MRI analysis of their brains, and all of that is important research. But to get down to the point of understanding the neurons and their connections and chemistry of autism, we need to look at the brain. And it's only that level of analysis that will ultimately lead us to better drugs to treat autism, as well as a lot of the co-occurring conditions.
1: When Amaral refers to treating autism, he doesn't mean curing it. The goal of treatment is to improve the quality of life for autistic people, not reprogram the DNA of who they are.
0: We're not necessarily doing this research to cure autism. There's many positive aspects of autism, and Kathy, you know, mentioned several about her brother and how what an incredible artist he was. And where our goal is to try and understand what causes some of the debilitating co-occurring conditions like epilepsy or anxiety.
1: A large portion of people with autism have anxiety conditions, serious sleep disorders, and gastrointestinal issues as well. Amaral believes that by studying the brain, they can figure out what's causing these debilitating conditions and be able to treat the root of the problem.
0: And from my perspective, if we could simply treat the anxiety component of autism and reduce or eliminate anxiety from an autistic person's life, it's going to make their life that much better. And that's what our goal is, to make the lives of autistic people that much better.
1: Amaral says the current anti-anxiety medications on the market don't work the same way in people with autism as they do in neurotypical patients.
0: A lot of the anti-anxiety medications that are used for neurotypical individuals actually have been tried. Many of them actually do not work as well in autistics as in neurotypical individuals. So there is not a standard of practice at this point in time for an anti-anxiety medication in autism.
1: Even non-pharmacological treatments, like cognitive behavioral therapy, don't work in the same way for these individuals.
0: We're really in the early stages of evaluating how well that works in autistic individuals. And again, part of the issue is that we do believe that the autistic brain is different in some ways than a neurotypical brain. Those differences may make some of the drugs that we use for treatment of anxiety or sleep conditions actually work and not as expected. In some cases, they work in the opposite way. So an anti-anxiety medication may make somebody more agitated. So we need to understand that. We need to know, you know, what are the best treatments for these kinds of conditions in autism, and that's what our goal is.
1: There's a ton of diversity in this community that isn't yet well understood, but has an incredible impact on each person. Amaral is able to show this through his work looking at the amygdala, a brain structure that plays a big role in anxiety, at least in neurotypical people.
0: And we've studied the amygdala, just looked at its development over time using MRI in living autistic children. So we followed them from when they're 2 years old into their 20s. And what we found is that anxiety in autism can actually be of two varieties. It can be the standard kind of anxiety. It's called the DSM type of anxiety. That's what any neurotypical person would have. But then there's also an atypical form of anxiety that seems to be only occurring in autistic individuals.
1: This type of anxiety is often related to patterns. If something is different than it appeared the day before, a person may get really anxious about that change.
0: So one of our children was upset when there was a cloudy day and the sun didn't rise the same way as it did yesterday. And, you know, these are things that neurotypical individuals wouldn't necessarily be anxious about, but this child needed to have things done in the same way exactly every day, otherwise they got anxious.
1: What's interesting is that the kids with the typical type of anxiety had larger amygdalas than kids without any anxiety, but the ones who had the atypical presentation had smaller amygdalas than both groups.
0: So here you have, even within autistics, a divergence that some had a big amygdala, had DSM anxiety, some had a smaller amygdala, and they had this atypical anxiety. But then there was a group of autistics that had no anxiety disorder that we could determine, and their amygdala was normal size.
1: Which is just one example of how diverse this population is and how much we don't understand.
0: And it speaks to the issue of why we really need a large number of donations of postmortem brains. By looking at one brain, it really will not characterize all of the differences we see between autism and neurotypical individuals. We ultimately would like to know what's different about an autistic individual that has autism plus anxiety versus somebody who only has autism, or autism plus epilepsy versus somebody that only has autism. And the only way you can do that is by having a large number of people with autism plus anxiety or autism with epilepsy comparison to autistic individuals with neither of those, as well as comparing it with neurotypical brains that don't have autism.
1: At this moment, Amaral estimates that they've collected around 400 donations. It's much more than what was available several years ago, but he says many more are needed to get the answers they're looking for.
0: I think there may be some novel findings that we'll see in the autistic brain that will give us clues as to why some of the medications that we think should help them are not helping them. And then there'll be other findings that will lead us to new targets for therapy. So it's science, unfortunately, is slow and it takes some time. And this is, I think, in compared to something like Alzheimer's disease, autism is far more complex. And so it's probably altering or affecting multiple brain systems, not, you know, one or two. And we need to encourage more research on all of them. But again, unless you have the substrate to do it, which in this case was the postmortem brain, you can't do the science.
1: You can find out more about brain donation and Dr. David Amaral on our website, radiohealthjournal.org. Our executive producer is Amira Zaveri. I'm Kristen Farah.
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2: 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From the seatbelts in our cars to the lids on our coffee cups, we're staying proactive. A strategy that saves a lot of money, time, and frustration.
6: Can you imagine a world where we don't take fire prevention very seriously? We have structures that aren't built to prevent fires, where we don't have fire alarms, we don't have fire safety in everything that we do. And we see actually the consequences in some places, like what happened in Los Angeles. There was a wildfire, but it spread very rapidly. There was a lot that could have been done, more that could have been done.
2: That's Dr. Barry Davis, Professor Emeritus of the University of Texas School of Public Health. His new book, The Preventioneers: Diseases, Disasters, and the Discoveries That Changed Our World, highlights the brave people who've pushed against the status quo. While prevention is now baked into so much of our lives, society doesn't often like change, and many of these normalized ideas were once considered taboo or offensive. You may be shocked to hear that one of the more controversial ideas was in the mid-1800s. Hospitals had high rates of maternal mortality due to childbed fever, which is caused by a bacterial infection in the reproductive tract. They couldn't figure out how to prevent the condition, but one doctor suggested it may help if physicians started washing their

0: their hands.
1: Now, nobody knew anything about germ theory back then. They didn't know how infection spread. They didn't really even think much so much of infection. And then the prevailing theory was that there was something in the air, it was called miasma, that caused things. And he realized after a while, it took him a long time to realize it, and it sort of came to him as an epiphany, that what was causing it was the doctors were going from the autopsy room where they had examined patients right to examining women who were pregnant. And he realized they were carrying something. And he could smell the autopsy particles on his hands, and he realized that he has to get rid of that smell. He came up with this chlorine washing.
0: One hospital instituted this practice and saw an immediate reduction in childbed fever cases. Despite this success, the medical world refused to accept hand washing was the answer.
1: First resistance was, that was the prevailing theory of the day. What are you talking about, Dr. Semmelweis? The second was, you're telling us that we're not clean? We're physicians. Of course we're clean. The third one was that he was a junior person. He was also a foreigner. He worked in Vienna, but he was from Hungary. And he was telling senior people that this was the solution. And they said, well, you really need to provide more evidence. And he started to provide evidence, and they kept on saying, well, that's nice, but you need to provide more. And they just really wouldn't listen to him. Some people did, but most people didn't.
0: Dr. Semmelweis died before seeing the impact of his work. It wasn't until years later, with the advent of germ theory, that people recognized how brilliant he was.
1: We meet resistance all the time in our everyday lives. If we want to say something, this is not quite right, people say, well, that's the way it's always been, or what proof do you have? And you show proof, and they say, well, that's not really much proof. We need more proof, and so on and so on. And the resistance built up. These people who fought this were fighters, and they found ways to persist and to get their ideas out. Not everyone was successful. Semmelweis was one that was not successful, but the others were.
0: In his research, Davis realized that it takes a special type of person to create necessary changes in this world. But one of the biggest obstacles to creating prevention policy is that the success is invisible. Once a problem is solved, the next generation is quick to forget what life was like before specific programs were put in place. Davis says we can clearly see this cycle happen with vaccines.
1: People forget what it was like when measles was present all over the population. People forget what it was like when polio was there. People forget when smallpox was there. Now, thank goodness smallpox has been eradicated from the face of the earth. It no longer exists as a disease. But when things are well taken care of, people tend to forget. And we need to remind people constantly about things. We always do that. We need to look to history and remind ourselves of the way things could happen and what we need to do to prevent them from happening again.
0: Today, Davis says we may be seeing a turning point with social media.
1: There is a movement started by Jonathan Haidt called the Anxious Generation, where there's a lot of evidence that this constant access to telephones and social media at a young age is doing something that's not good for the kids.
0: Davis says there's legitimate pushback from other scientists in the field. They worry that there's not enough evidence to prove it's actually social media that's causing an increase in mental health issues. Davis thinks it's a very similar debate to what we saw when trying to regulate cigarettes.
1: First of all, there's a huge industry pushback. In the case of smoking, it's the tobacco industry. In the case of this problem, it's the big tech industry. But the other thing is even the science. There was a problem at the beginning with smoking. Was this causation or was this correlation? Did you just see two things that come together, sort of coincidence, or was one causing the other? And it's the same thing here. And you just have to gather more evidence. But there comes a point at which how much more evidence do you need to gather before you act on it? It just seems strange that you keep on wanting, your goalposts keep moving. You want to keep on getting more and more evidence when you feel that something should be done.
0: Some countries have already started to take steps towards regulating social media. Australia instituted a ban for teens under 16, and France has a similar law for kids under 15. Other countries like Spain, Brazil, and Greece aren't far behind with their policies.
1: The warning signs are there. The evidence seems, to my mind, to be there. But, you know, I'm very willing to have science talk about it, but just not forever.
0: His book, The Preventioneers, is available now wherever books are sold. You can find more information about Dr. Barry Davis and all of our guests on our website, radiohealthjournal.org. Our writer-producer is Kristen Farah. Our production manager is Jason Dickey. I'm Greg Johnson.
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13: Medical notes this week. A simple nasal spray could be the future of reversing cognitive decline. A study published in the Journal of Extracellular Vesicles reveals a treatment that suppresses chronic inflammation in aging brains. In animal models, the nasal spray significantly improved memory and switched on the brain's own repair system. This non-invasive approach offers a promising way to treat age-related diseases. Giving antibiotics to newborns may come with a hidden cost. New research reveals that early life antibiotic use disrupts the delicate balance of the gut microbiome, leaving infants vulnerable to infections. These findings suggest that clinicians should exercise extreme caution with antibiotic prescriptions in the first weeks of life to prevent lasting damage to a child's developing immunity. The research is published in Mucosal Immunology. And finally, a high-fat diet may be bad for your brain. The gut is commonly known as the second brain due to the millions of neurons in the digestive tract. However, new research shows that this gut-brain connection works both ways and may be making us vulnerable. Research in PLOS Biology shows that live bacteria from the gut can travel into the brain. This animal study revealed that a high-fat diet increases the amount of bacteria in the brain, potentially causing neurological diseases. And that's Medical Notes this week. I'm Mayon Vosta Betancourt.
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2: Big primaries. I'm Paul Stevens, Fox News. Runoff election now set for Louisiana for the Republican nomination for the U.S. Senate. No candidate won a majority of the vote in yesterday's primary.
3: Trump-backed Congresswoman Julia Letlow and her state treasurer, John Fleming, got the most votes and will face off in the runoff on June 27th. Incumbent Bill Cassidy finished third, ending his bid for re-election. Under Louisiana's election rules, only the top two candidates advanced to the runoff. The result marks a major political defeat for Cassidy. He faced backlash from many Republicans for voting to convict President Trump following the attack on the U.S. Capitol. The primary is being viewed as another test of Trump's influence over the Republican Party.
2: And that's Fox's Chan Lee Painter. Meantime, on the Democratic side in Louisiana, Jamie Davis advanced to a runoff, but the second spot remained too close to call between Nicholas Albares and Gary Crockett. Louisiana's U.S. House primaries were postponed after a U.S. Supreme Court ruling found that state's congressional map unconstitutional and forcing lawmakers to withdraw district boundaries, or redraw the boundaries, rather, before that election can move forward. Several ISIS leaders killed in Nigeria during a joint operation between the U.S. and Nigerian forces.
4: The U.S. military says this was a joint operation between U.S. forces and armed forces in Nigeria to target and kill several members of ISIS. The U.S. military's Africa Command releasing footage and calling ISIS leader Abu Bilal al-Manuki the most active terrorist in the world, saying that he had a history of helping plan attacks and abductions. Officials tell Fox that all service members who were involved in this strike did make it back safely. President Trump made the initial announcement on Truth Social, right? Al-Manuki, second in command of ISIS globally, thought he could hide in Africa, but little did he know we had sources who kept us informed on what he was doing.
2: That's Alex Hogan at the White House. 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
5: Good morning, everybody, and welcome. Yes, this is First Day Indiana. I'm Terry Stacy. Kylan Talley is here, and Denny Smith will join us here shortly. Thank you all so much. I hope you're having a great weekend. 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His thoughts on student athletes being able to be paid now for their likeness and their time, and that will come up here in the 26-27 school season. So right around the corner, Bob's got some thoughts. 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In fact, you hear her right here on WIBC Sunday afternoons. Kim, we're so glad you're here. Thanks for joining us.
6: Oh, you betcha. 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
5: 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And Kim, I'm using ChatGPT nearly every day, I'm finding, and I have zero knowledge of really what I'm doing. And you wrote this great article about ChatGPT recently. And then I got a little nervous because you tell us that AI's memory isn't hidden, and that's a problem. 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
6: Well, first, thanks for having me on board. Love being part of the WIBC family. One of the things that a lot of people don't realize is that when you're using just about any chatbot, not just ChatGPT, is that whatever you're typing in becomes part of a permanent record. And people are finding this out in strange ways. Like, I read a story about a woman this past week, and

0: and she was on her boyfriend's laptop. And she fired up ChatGPT to ask some questions. And then on the left-hand side, she sees, wait, what are these chats about? And it turns out he was using ChatGPT as a relationship therapist, asking, like, why does she do this? Maybe this is not the girl for me. And she's reading all these intimate things. And then she broke up with him a week later. Okay, so.
1: Okay.
0: And then there are other cases where the police are actually subpoenaing ChatGPT records because people are asking AI how to do things, like how to murder somebody. And so it's really part also of a New York Times big-time litigation that's happening right now that OpenAI has to retain all of these chats that we're all doing. Now, what a lot of people don't realize is that aside from being able to snoop on somebody's chat records, as many divorce attorneys are now also using subpoenas to get, is that it has a memory of you. And it knows everything that you have given it. It knows what you like, what you dislike, your temperament, whether or not you yell at it. And this memory feature is on by default for free and paid accounts. And it doesn't just save your chat history. It actually put together facts and preferences and details about you so that this way it's an entity, or I guess you'd say a chatbot, that can really be your assistant. It can really help you out because it understands you. It knows you. It knows that you have certain questions about your health. You're wondering about your kids. You're frustrated about your job. You're trying to build an ADU, which I am right now, an accessory dwelling unit, which is just basically a fancy name for a guest house on my property. It knows all these things. And the longer that you use it, the more that it knows.
2: It's amazing. I mean, it really is building this profile about me. I thought, you know, before this gets out of hand, I need to talk to Kim to see what I'm doing right or what I'm doing wrong. What should people avoid typing into ChatGPT for those privacy concerns? What should we be really aware of?
0: Well, you just have to do really common sense. I mean, you know, no bank accounts, no social security numbers, no financial details.
1: Okay.
0: And just assume that whatever you put in there, somebody can get to or will get to at some future point. Now, if you want to see what it knows about you, this is actually a fun experiment. And I don't know if you did this, because I think we're talking about the same issue with the newsletter that I was talking about this, that you ask Chet, say, you know, tell me everything that you know about me, my work, my goals, my relationships, my preferences, personal context, and then give it to me without a filter. And that's the part that really gets people, because see, ChatGPT was programmed to always be nice to you.
1: Right.
0: Okay. And when you say, you know what, you don't have to be nice. Just give me tell it like it is. So like I did that. And that's where I came up with this idea, and that's why I wrote about it. Because I did it, and I'm reading this, I'm like, dang, this thing knows me.
1: I mean, it's really spooky.
0: Okay, here's what I got. I got that I like to control things.
1: Yeah.
0: Yes. Okay. I get frustrated by people who aren't as smart as me. Yes. And I expect people to move at 1,000 miles per hour all the time. Yes. So I have to tell you, so I'm reading this to my husband, okay, the man that I've been with, you know, 27 years of my life.
1: Yes.
0: And I'm like, is this true? He's like, yes. He goes, I've been telling you this your whole life. And he's right. I mean, he's right, and the AI bot's right. Because at the same time, I'm like, okay, you know, too slow next. I think it comes, and I say that around the office because, I don't know, I went to Catholic school, okay?
1: And
0: so you have to imagine, like, you know, all of these kids are sitting there in their little uniforms, and I'll never forget is that, you know, the nuns would ask you a question.
1: Yeah.
0: And at that time, if you didn't know the answer, they took a ruler and they like slapped your knuckles, right?
1: It's really true.
0: Yeah, and I remember sitting there like petrified of these penguins, as I would call them, you know. and then they would say, like, they'd ask me a question or somebody a question, and then if you didn't know the answer, they'd go too slow next. So I really blame this on my Catholic.

0: upgrade it.
1: That's what you're doing. I know.
2: That's what you're doing. I know. You really are. You're blaming it on your Catholic upbringing.
0: No. And I will say I'm still a practicing Catholic. So I am. I follow Father Mike and all that other great stuff. But with ChatGPT, you can say include things that I might find embarrassing, surprising, uncomfortable to read. Don't protect my feelings. Tell me the unflattering parts. Okay. And I'll tell you, it's on them.
2: I would have a cocktail before I would ask those questions.
0: Oh, you have to do it. You do. Now, I will tell you what it did say that was really weird is that it said that I was an emotional vacuum. Because it said, you don't talk, you have never asked me about any relationship issues.
1: Oh.
0: You've never talked about your family. I have to assume that you don't have children because you never talk about children. Okay. And I'm sitting there thinking to myself, well, that's because you're an AI bot. And if I have trouble with my kids or if I have trouble with my husband, I'm going to go talk to him about it. You know, I'm not going to.
1: Yeah.
2: That's a good point. I'm not coming to you.
0: Right? But I will tell you something that was really funny is that my son, Ian, he graduated from USC and he's a Gen Zer. And so he decided that he would work for us for a little bit, right?
1: Okay.
0: So before he went and got like a quote unquote real job. And I'm like, okay. So, and at first I said, no, you need to go find a job. You know what I mean? You can't come work for us. And so then I'm like, he convinced me. He'd do it for like 3 months while he figured it out. So I was having trouble with him getting to work at 8 a.m. Okay. And it would be like, 8:15 in the morning, 8:22, and he's a creeper. And then it'd be like 8:36, right? And then I'm like, Ian, you're embarrassing me. I mean, I run this outfit. You know, you're my kid. You're supposed to show up on time, right?
1: Right.
0: Okay. So I went into ChatGPT and I said, write me a nice but hard note that I could send via text to my son Ian. That, which I think I did this, I didn't do this on ChatGPT, I think I did on, you know, I did on Gemini, and that with, that I can say, you know, you need to be at work on time. Okay. Well, I sent him this text and then he calls me like 2 seconds later and goes, Mom, why did you have Gemini write that note for you?
2: How did he know?
0: He was on my computer at the house.
1: Oh,
0: and he was using Gemini and it popped up and I said I said I've tried every other method. I've tried like you gotta get to work, I've tried to be nice, I've tried to be sympathetic, I've tried to be like, oh, you're hurting me. I said, you know, all I want you to do is show up to work on time. Right?
2: What a great story. So you got caught. This is a good lesson for all of us. It's still there. It's there. It's not going away after you do something and we can be caught.
0: Yes. And so what you want to do is you want to see what it knows about you. We know we talked about doing a prompt. But in all the chatbots, you go into settings and personalization. And that's where under memory you can see manage. And you want to read what it says. Delete anything in there that you don't want. Anything that you have put in there for sensitive, that may be sensitive. You can also turn off the training. And that's going to be an option that says improve the model for everyone. No, I'm not that generous. Okay, you don't want to do that with your stuff. And if you do find that you want to do something with your AI bot and it's something that you don't want on your permanent record, is that there is always an option to do a temporary chat. You just click the pencil icon next to your name, and then nothing will get saved, no memory gets updated, no history gets stored. Think of it like incognito mode, browsing mode, private mode, but for AI.
2: Wow. We didn't know you could even do that, and that's why you're here for us. Do you use it a lot?
0: I use it all day long. But let me tell you how I use it.
1: Okay.
0: Is that I have, because I just showed this to a friend of mine who's pretty savvy, and we were trying to figure out how to fix my boat, okay? And I was like,
1: okay.
0: And I don't know anything about diesel engines, nothing, absolutely nothing. So I had the guy over to the house, and I said, and so we put the problems in, and I told him, this is how I use it. I use ChatGPT, Gemini, Claude, and Perplexity. And I ask each one the same problem. And then what I do is I find out which one makes the most sense. Let's say it's Gemini. And then I'll take Gemini's answer, I'll put it into Claude, and I say, hey, Claude, look what Gemini did.
3: Okay. Oh, wow.
0: And then Claude will come up and go like,
3: so fun.
0: Oh yeah, and Claude will come up and go like, Gemini's hallucinating again. That ain't gonna work. Okay. Or then I put Claude into ChatGPT, and I tell ChatGPT, look what Claude did. And ChatGPT will go like, well, I can do better than that. You know, so here's da-da-da. So that's the way I use it, and it seems to work.
3: God.
0: But I use it all day long. I know this sounds strange. But I don't know what I don't know what the world's going to look like in 100 years. but I will tell you, I do have hope. Like, for example, my niece is a nurse practitioner at Purdue.
3: Oh.
0: Her husband works in the athletic department at Purdue. You know, go Boilers up. I know what that means now. And they have a 5-year-old and a 1-year-old. Those kids don't know a screen. They've never seen, they don't play on a phone. They don't play on an iPad. That little guy, he knows what a combine does. He was explaining it to me.
3: Oh,
0: and,
3: I love it.
0: And he like wears John Deere t-shirts. You know what I mean? And,
3: that's great.
0: And trains and it's just fabulous. Wow. And the 1-year-old little girl, she just is the happiest thing. And but no technology at all.
3: Yeah,
2: I do love that.
0: Well, but then that's where all the brain development's happening, right?
3: Yeah, right.
0: And every study has pointed out that if screen time is bad time when it comes to these early years, and as far as you know, having empathy and brain development and the frontal cortex. I mean, if you read any study, it's really a super important time. And then, you know, and then how do you introduce that technology? But it's interesting to me because, like, her kids, they don't know who Bluey is. You know, or Peppa Pig. They have no concept of that. So when I want to buy them toys or send them something, I always have to think like, okay. Farm kids.
2: You know, there was a story out this week, and I thought it was so fascinating, and it does make you wonder about the future again, and that is that we are not talking, we are not speaking as much as we used to. We're not using words like we used to. And it's a significant percentage down from where we were not very long ago as far as actually speaking to one another.
0: About 30% down.
3: That's,
0: you know, because it's a lot, and because parents are not talking to their kids because the kids are on the screens, right?
3: Yeah.
0: And we're not talking to each other because we're texting each other. You know, I'm guilty of that. I mean, I'll text my husband instead of calling him.
2: Yeah, when he's in the other room, right?
0: Exactly. Exactly. Because it's like, you know, why do I need to? Because then if I got to say something, I got to explain it. And then I got to, meanwhile, I'm just like, clean the kitchen. Okay. What part of that don't you get? You know?
2: Kim Commando, you're the best. And I'm so grateful. Every time we need you or want to talk to you, you're there for us. And we're grateful. America's digital goddess, Kim Commando. You hear her right here on WIBC Sunday afternoons. And again, I would pick up that current daily newsletter because it is making me smarter. And it's a quick read. You'll love it. It's fun, and it's entertaining, and it's informative. It's all the things you want in a daily newsletter. And Kim, I know there's a place to get that current that's different from commando.com in there.
0: Yeah, you just go. The address is getkim.com. Once again, that's getkim.com.
2: Get, thank you for giving us all your time today. I hope we'll talk again soon.
0: Oh, anytime. I'm always here for you. Thanks, guys.
3: Thanks.
2: This is First Day Indiana. It's Terry and Denny and Kylan, and I know you heard about this. Starting in the new year, the 26-27 school year, I should say, Indiana high school athletes can earn money from their name and their image and the likeness. That's kind of after the IHSAA board said, yes, let's do this. They're calling it personal branding activities, same as the NIL, and it was a 13-5 vote, and it happened last Monday. And joining us now is Bob Lovell, host of Indiana Sports Sports Talk, heard across our state and here on WIBC Fridays from 9:30 to midnight and Saturdays from 10 to midnight. Been doing it a long time. Bob Lovell. Hey, Coach, thanks for joining us on this Sunday. You doing okay?
4: I'm doing great, Carrie. It's great to be with you and Denny and Kylan, three of my favorite people. And chatting up sports is always a good thing, especially on Mother's Day.
2: Especially on Mother's Day. Happy Mother's Day to all those mothers out there. And listen, I thought I really would not see this day when high school athletes would be able to earn money. And you've covered high school sports for decades. Did you see this coming?
4: No, I'm not sure anybody saw it coming, but it's, you know, they've had long-standing strict rules regarding amateurism. You know, for a long, long time, the IHSA has been pretty strict on how they handle the student athletes making money outside of sports. And so to see the direction that it's taken, it's relatively overnight, I think in large part because of what the NCAA does, and this is filtering down now to high school student athletes. And I think the IHSAA's approach was to get out in front of it and establish their policy. They're still, I'm sure, going to try to refine what they're doing. But basically, you know, you're able to make money off of your name, image, and likeness. And I think everyone agrees that that's probably a good thing. Now it's going to be the classic devil's in the details type of approach.
5: Yeah. Coach, this is Denny. When we were kids, you and I, there was a point where everything was in the locker room. And I have a feeling that that's going to change. At what point does a high school sport stop being extracurricular activity and start becoming a marketplace? And if that happens, is there a danger that some kids or even parents are going to start treating varsity basketball like a part-time business instead of a paper route? What's going on?
4: Well, I think, Denny, it's a great question. I think you could argue that you're probably already there with AAU basketball. Let me give you an example of how crazy all this is. I was lucky to MC an event a couple of weeks ago called The Gritties. Paul Condry from the Regional Radio Sports Network and the Indiana Football Digest puts this on, and he was telling me that they had a half a dozen student athletes that they were honoring and, you know, putting them on their preseason player of the year type of award. He had a half a dozen kids not show up because they weren't going to be paid an appearance fee. Seriously, I can't make this up. This is where we're headed. It's not going to be surprising. I'm sure there are student athletes in our state and around the country who already have agents helping them get ready for these kinds of opportunities and situations. So where do I think it's going? I think it's already there. I don't think it's the classic horses out of the barn syndrome, and this is where we are in 2026, and I'm glad that the IHSAA has already gotten their hands around some kind of policy. And as I said, you know, it's going to continue to be refined, and as you know, as a successful businessman, you got to pay attention to the little things, you got to pay attention to how the money's handled, all kinds of circumstances that come into it. But broadly speaking, what the IHSAA says is, you know, student athletes can make money. They just can't mention their school. They can't tell you what school they're from. They can't wear a school with school logo or school identification. It's strictly on the student athlete to market themselves.
2: What's interesting, and we're talking to Coach Bob Lovell, earlier of this year, as of 2026, 45 states plus Washington, D.C. permit high school athletes to engage in this kind of activity. Kylan, go ahead.
6: The NCAA is already dealing with this NIL stuff, and now we're seeing it at a high school level. You coached your college basketball for many years. Now seeing this change, what are your recommendations around the mentality for parents and coaches having to deal with this for the players looking ahead too?
4: Well, I always advocate for the kids is to spend time with your coach. And your coach is the person, you have extreme faith in that coach. They're out there for the right reasons and doing what they can to literally help student athletes. So first and foremost, if you haven't already developed a better relationship with your coach who can give you guidance to this. Look, we're adults. We understand that people are always looking for money, always trying to find ways to make money. And if it means taking advantage of kids when people aren't stopped by that. So, you know, deal with reputable people. And then secondly, if you have questions about this, call the IHSAA. I mean, just call them, contact them, go online, find a way to talk to them and have them answer any and all questions that you can. And also another great resource is your athletic director. So I would turn inwardly if you have questions. I think more than anything is before you make a decision, before you enter into any type of agreement with anyone, make sure you check it out. Check it out with the IHSAA. Check it out with your own school to make sure you're doing the right thing and you're doing it within the framework of the rules of the association.
2: Hey, Bob, who do you think or which athletes or sports will stand to benefit the most from this opportunity here in Indiana?
4: That's a great question, Terry. I mean, it really is. I think that, you know, the reality of it is you're probably looking at the high-profile sports, football, basketball, those kinds of things. I also think that if you're a student athlete who is in individual sports like golf and tennis, I think you could have some opportunities. You know, I grew up in Plainfield, so if the local bank in Plainfield wants me to come out and take a picture and they run a picture on their website saying, hey, you know, Bob's doing all these great things, come out and support him in this next match or those kinds of things, those opportunities, you know, those may be out there. But beyond that, I'm not exactly sure what kind of opportunities are going to be available. That's what's going to be interesting about this moving forward is how exactly are we going to do this and who's going to benefit from it and what's the future of it. Those are things for which I have very few answers.
2: Bob Lovell's with us. Go ahead, Denny.
5: I was just going to say, Bob, I spent a lifetime as a financial advisor trying to teach the kids of parents and grandparents the responsibility of money. You know, that money is a blessing. It's not that having money makes things anything but easier. So how much pressure do you think NIL is going to place on teenagers emotionally who don't know how to handle money? I mean, we already ask 15 and 16-year-olds to handle social media, recruiting pressure, and academics. Now you add money and branding and contracts. These kids may not be able to find their rear end in a well-lit room.
4: I think that's a description of me. I think you had me in mind when you said that. And I plead guilty to that. But it's a great point, Denny. Again, I think that your sources of your resources for those types of questions and answers have to be with your school administrators and your coaches. And families have to think long and hard about this. Now, these are opportunities I think we have to understand are for the elite type of student athletes. I don't think, you know, the starting left fielder on a baseball team is going to be inundated with financial opportunities. Maybe I'm wrong, but maybe they do. And so I think it's for an elite level, an elite group of student athletes. And while the opportunities are great, I think the actual real life implications are not for a great number of student athletes. That notwithstanding, you still need to make sure you have a support system and a real plan, as you would well attest to, have a plan and follow the plan. And I remember, you know, getting started as a coach way back when, being told to have a, you know, plan for everything and follow the plan. And that carried me through a lot of seasons on the sidelines, but make sure you have a plan and you follow the plan.
6: We're talking with Coach Bob Lovell. He's the host of Indiana Sports Talk on Network Indiana. He's the winningest coach in IUPUI history. Hall of Famer, everything. You have so many different perspectives when it comes across this topic, and there's so many different things we could ask. But within these last couple of minutes, do you have any other overall thoughts or opinions around this going into this new NIL deal for the IHSAA?
4: Kai, you put me on the spot. That's a great question. And the reason I have so many perspectives is I'm old. That's the aging process. I've been around a long time. For some reason, I have been. But as I look forward, I just think it's literally untested, uncharted waters, so to speak, for student athletes. It sounds great. It sounds like wonderful opportunities. As Denny pointed out, and he pointed out greatly, be wary of those kinds of things. When it comes to money, people are looking to take advantage. And so moms and dads and kids, seek the advice of professionals like Denny and your athletic director and your coach and others in your community who can give you some guidance. And you always, always, always have the IHSAA you can fall back to and as a great resource. And if there are questions, ask them. Ask your administrator locally, your principal at your high school. They'll help you come up with those answers. But be careful. Be wary. I would do this. I'd focus on my career rather than worry about the money. If you do what you you're doing and do it right, the benefits will certainly be there for you down the line.
2: IHSAA Board of Directors also voted 17-1 against implementing a 35-second shot clock. Is this a conversation that will come up again? Is this something that we'll eventually see one day down the road?
4: Well, I think the conversation is going to continue to be brought up. I mean, the Coaches Association, you know, they've come, they're involved in this greatly. I

0: Hey, Wobbleland, it's KB here. Listen up for a minute. 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
4: Another warm and humid day with highs in the low 80s. Isolated showers and storms possible. A few showers around overnight. Very warm tonight with lows in the upper 60s. Monday's our warmest day. Highs climbing to the mid 80s. Rain and storms likely in the afternoon and evening. Some strong. We'll stay in the 80s through Tuesday. A front brings in more storm chances Tuesday, then cools us down.
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8: Good morning and welcome to the Flatline. I'm your host, Rick Hughes, and for the next few minutes, please stick around. It'll only be about 30 minutes of motivation, some inspiration, a whole lot of education. And as we always say, no manipulation, because we don't con people. We're not soliciting money. We're not trying to sell you anything. We just want to give you something, give you information. Information that will help you verify and identify the plan of God for your life if you are interested. 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Success in your life is going to depend on which one of those you use. Heads you win, tails you lose. 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There you'll find who we are and what we do. We've been going this radio show now for over 20 years, and we may be new in your area. We've been getting a lot of new contacts lately, a lot of new stations lately, so we're very grateful if you're hearing us for the first time this morning. Appreciate your prayers and your encouragement. So I am the host of the Flatline Broadcast, F-L-O-T. And please understand, it's not a political show. Politics is the last thing I'm here to talk about. Don't need another politician making comments about that. This particular radio show you're hearing right now is designed to give you accurate information, not useless human speculation. The information I'm talking about is God's plan for your life. Isaiah 29:11 puts it pretty plain. He says here, "For I know the plans that I have for you, declares the Lord, plans for prosperity and not for disaster, to give you a future and a hope." And that's something that you can claim. That's God's plan for your life, to bless you and to give you a wonderful life. I don't know how things are going in your life right now, but is it possible that things are not very good? Socially, financially, spiritually, are all of these things spiraling down and dragging you down with them? Is your life a mess? It's a fair question. Is your life a mess? I know, it's none of my business, but wait a minute. It just might, maybe, I can be the answer to your prayers. You see, my team and I, we are in what I call the rescue business. We're soul rescuers. We're in the rescue business. I think we can come to your home and bed.

bail you out financially, nor can we come and give you physical support as you wade through the disaster some of your decisions might have caused, but we can give you something much more valuable than gold. Again, I repeat, we can give you something much more valuable than gold. The psalmist wrote in Psalm 119, verse 72, "The law of your mouth is better to me than thousands of gold and silver pieces." As a matter of fact, we have invested thousands of our own dollars in hoping to find you. That's why you're hearing me speak this morning. It's not an accident, but rather a divine appointment. It all depends on you and what you do with the information I'm about to give you. Proverbs 1:5 says, "A wise person will hear and increase in learning, and a person of understanding will acquire wise counsel." The one thing I can give you this morning is knowledge. But unfortunately, as Proverbs 1:22 says, fools hate knowledge. The knowledge I'm talking about on this radio show called The Flatline is divine viewpoint. On the other hand, there's a lot of human viewpoint, two different types of knowledge, divine viewpoint, human viewpoint. And all of this floats around. Most of it is the human viewpoint stuff is related to people and circumstances, saying that that'll make you happy. If you date the right person, marry the right person, make the right money, do the right things, you'll be happy. And that's not true. Unhappy people take their unhappiness with them wherever they go. So let's talk about those decisions. The decisions you have to make. Every day, we make hundreds of decisions. My wife asked me today, "What time are we going to the studio?" And I said, "Well, I made a decision. We're going to leave at this time and go down and record the radio show." Every day, we make hundreds of decisions. And most of those decisions, as you know, are related to our habits and our responsibilities. And we decide to maintain our cleanliness. We decide to maintain our health. We decide to do our chores. But here's a simple statement for you to remember. Bad decisions limit future options. I'm going to say it again. Let it go into your brain. Don't forget it. Bad decisions limit future options. The motivation for our decisions that we make can be mental, hopefully, or emotional. The scriptures say this in Proverbs 23:7, "As a man thinks in his heart, so is he." So the truth is that you are a product of your decisions, and the real you is what you think, not what other people are seeing. Did you hear that, Proverbs 23:7? "As he thinks in his heart, so is he." That's why I said the real you is what you think. Here is the single greatest decision you could ever make. Allow me to give you this information. Matthew 22:42, "What think ye of Christ? Whose son is he?" Those are the words that Jesus asked the questions of the Pharisees while they were quizzing him about the laws of Moses. Those questions they were asking him were designed to trap him, but he was aware of their intent. Matthew 22:18, "But Jesus, knowing their evil intent, said, 'You hypocrites, why are you trying to trap me?'" Those Pharisees who were grilling him, the religious leaders of the day, the Pharisees and the Sadducees and the scribes, they were the religious rulers. They had no interest in discovering his true identity. But there was one Pharisee who was curious enough to come to Jesus in secret and quiz him about things that Jesus was doing and saying. That individual's name was Nicodemus, and we find him in John 3:1-3. Now there was a Pharisee, a man named Nicodemus, who was a member of the Jewish ruling council. He came to Jesus at night and said, "Rabbi, we know you are a teacher who's come from God, for no one could perform the signs you are doing if God were not with him." Jesus replied, "Truly, truly, I tell you this, no one can see the kingdom of God unless they're born again." That was a shock to hear that. Born again, he didn't quite figure out what that meant. And that's what the Lord Jesus Christ is about to describe to him. What does it mean to be born again? And that's what I'd like to describe to you this morning. What does it mean to be born again? All right. I'm trying to get one sheet of paper apart from the other sheet of paper here. This statement about being born again stunned old Nicodemus because he equated it with physical birth. He got to thinking about going back into my mother's womb and being born again. The truth was that Nicodemus had a decision to make.
and it was going to be the most important decision in his whole life.

In John 3:16 through 18, the Lord Jesus Christ spoke these words to him. For God so loved the world that he gave his one and only Son, that whosoever believes in him, notice that, believes in him, shall not perish, but have eternal life. For God did not send his Son into the world to condemn the world, but to save the world through him. So verse 18, whoever believes in him is not condemned, but whoever does not believe stands condemned already, because they have not believed in the name of the Son, the name of God's one and only Son. So there's no middle ground here. That's the bottom line. No middle ground. Either you believe or you don't believe. Either he would believe and receive eternal life, or he would not believe and receive condemnation. Well, I'm happy to tell you that Nicodemus did believe in Christ, and I can prove that to you, because after the crucifixion of the Lord Jesus Christ, when Nicodemus, along with Joseph of Arimathea, came to Caesar to ask for the deceased body to be given to them. In John 19:38 through 40, later Joseph of Arimathea asked Pilate for the body of Jesus. Joseph was a disciple of Jesus, but secretly. He did it secretly because he feared the Jewish leaders. With Pilate's permission, he came and took the body away, and he was accompanied by Nicodemus. There's our man. Right there he is. He was accompanied by Nicodemus, the man who earlier had visited Jesus at night. Nicodemus brought a mixture of myrrh and aloe, about 70 pounds of it. And taking Jesus' body, the two of them wrapped it with spices and strips of linen, and this was in accordance with the Jewish burial customs. So, just like Nicodemus, I encourage you to decide for yourself, who is Jesus Christ? Was he indeed the Son of God, or was he not? Your decision concerning his true identity is critical. So consider this. What actually happened to the body after he was buried? Because we know it disappeared. Some people say it was stolen by his disciples, and some say he resurrected. What do you believe? Because the scriptures do say that he was resurrected, and he was seen by many, many people after the body disappeared out of the tomb. So here's a simple question. Why did he have to die? What was the reason for that? Why did he have to die? And the answer comes out of his mouth in Matthew 17:22. When they gathered together in Galilee, he said this to them, the Son of Man is going to be delivered into the hands of men. And in Matthew 17:23, they will kill him, and on the third day he will be raised to life. And the disciples were filled with grief. His death, his burial, and his resurrection was God's plan all along. Jesus told Nicodemus that in John 3:16, God so loved the world that he gave his only begotten Son. There it's the plan. So since you and I are not able to redeem ourselves, in fact, we can't do it no matter how hard we try, because the Bible says there are none that are righteous, no, not even one. So it was the Lord Jesus Christ who redeemed us. Galatians 6:13 tells us that. Quote, Christ has redeemed us from the curse of the law, having become a curse for us. For it is written, cursed is everyone who hangs on a tree. When you place your faith in what Christ did for you, that's a simple decision. And you can experience this new birth that Jesus told Nicodemus about. With this new birth comes a new identity. You can be a new person. It happened to me when I was 22 years old. I walked in the house one night with a date with a girl, walked out of that house the same person on the outside, but different on the inside. In 2 Corinthians 5:17, the Bible clearly says if anyone is in Christ, he is a new creation. All old things have passed away, and behold, all things have now become new. That's what happens when you receive Christ as your Savior. You're born again, spiritually speaking. Not physical, but spiritual. This new creation is called a spiritual life, which you did not possess prior to being born again. You see, when you were born, you had a body, you had a soul, you had a spirit. But you were identified with Adam's original sin, so you were placed under condemnation. Adam

original sin was imputed to you, and you died spiritually, and you needed to be born again spiritually. So when you accept Christ as your Savior, you're given a new status. The moment you believed in His true identity, and that being the Son of God who takes away the sin of the world. In John 1:29, the next day John saw Jesus coming towards him, and here's what John said, "Behold, the Lamb of God, who takes away the sin of the world." Our sins were paid for by means of His death, burial, and resurrection. No person can equal God's righteousness, but according to Scripture, when you believe in Him and receive Him as your Savior, you are given equal righteousness with God. Now you understand God is perfect, and you are made perfect in God's eyes. 2 Corinthians 5:21. Listen carefully. For He, that's God, made Him, that's Christ, the one who knew no sin, to be sin for us, so that, or in order that, we might become the righteousness of God by means of Him. That's why you can have a relationship with God. Because of what Christ did, His righteousness was given to you. So on the cross, it was a swap-out deal. He took your sin. He offers you His righteousness. And when you receive Him as your Savior, that righteousness is imputed to you so that you are now able to have fellowship with God. I told you earlier that my team and I are in the rescue business, soul rescue business. The information I've given you this morning will rescue you from the doom awaiting Satan and the fallen angels who followed him in his rebellion in heaven. That's identified in Revelation 20 as the lake of fire. We need to thank God for loving us so much that He would allow His only begotten Son to be our Redeemer. We don't have to go to the lake of fire, thank God. So I'd like to ask you one simple question this morning. If you died today, would you go to heaven? If you died today, would you go to heaven? Don't say I'm trying, or I sure hope I could go, because the Bible says you can know it for sure, for a fact. In 1 John 5:10 through 13, here's how you know you're going to heaven. He who believes in the Son of God has the witness in himself. And he who does not believe God has made him a liar, because he has not believed the testimony that God gave of His Son. And this is the testimony, that God has given to us eternal life, and this life is in His Son. He who has the Son has life, and he who does not have the Son of God does not have life. These things I've written to you who believe in the name of the Son of God. Now here it comes, listen. So that you may know, K-N-O-W, that you may know that you have eternal life, and that you may continue to believe in the name of the Son of God. By placing your faith in the finished work of Jesus Christ on that cross, you are given eternal life, and you don't have to worry about it any longer. I received an email this morning from a listener that thanked me for teaching him that, so that he's now confident that if he dies, he's going to heaven. You know, none of us have a guarantee we'll even be here tomorrow. We read the news every day about planes going down, cars crashing, people shot and blown up in wars. Nobody knows what day they're going to die. Only God knows that. He knows the time and the manner and place of our departure. Of course, we would all hope we could just go to bed one night and wake up in heaven, but it's not always the way it happens. But it is possible that if it does happen unexpectedly, you can have confidence that you are going to heaven. So I ask you to please make a decision today while there is still time, because it's never, ever too late. Where you are currently right now, you could do this. You could bow your head listening to me on the radio, and don't, if you're driving, don't bow your head, pay attention to the road, but you could bow your head in your home or in your office, and you could pray a prayer, a simple prayer. You say, Heavenly Father, I'll help you with the words. Listen to and repeat them after me. Heavenly Father, I know I'm a sinner. I believe Christ died for me. I'm willing to receive Him as my Savior. Thank you for saving me today. There are people that argue that, and there are people that say, oh, you can't get saved by praying a

up a prayer like that. However, the Bible says, whosoever should call upon the name of the Lord shall be saved. If you prayed that prayer, and this is the first time you've ever done anything like that, this is the day you were born again. This is your new spiritual birthday. Write the date down. Write down this day in May. It is May the 3rd, 2026. This is your new spiritual birthday. The next thing we will teach you on this radio show is how to take advantage of all the wonderful resources, all the wonderful assets you have as a child of God, since you're now a member of the royal family of God. And as such member, you have new privileges and new power. For example, the Bible is your owner's manual. It is your most powerful and prized possession. Do you have a Bible? If you don't, I suggest you get one quickly and start reading in the book of John. It's a great place to read. But listen to what Hebrews 4:12 tells us. Listen carefully. Hebrews 4:12, for the word of God is living and powerful and sharper than any two-edged sword, piercing even to the division of soul and spirit and joints and marrow, a critic of thought and intents of the heart. So the word of God is found in the Bible. We know it as divine viewpoint, the mind of Christ. So when you get a Bible and read the Bible and learn the Bible and claim the promises in the Bible, you have your most powerful and prized possessions. Paul said, I've given you this treasure, and treasure is the word thesaurus. It's a word treasure. The word treasure in your soul and the mentality of your soul is what the Lord Jesus Christ wants you to do. Now that you are a new spiritual species because of your accepting Christ as your Savior, you have to learn how to think. And you're told to do that in many different verses. For example, in Philippians 2:5, let this mind be in you, which was also in Christ Jesus. Let this mind be in you, which was also in Christ Jesus. So that's saying you need to learn to think like He thought. We call that divine viewpoint, not human viewpoint, divine viewpoint. Let this viewpoint, this mind be in you that was also in Christ Jesus. And it goes on to say, who humbled himself and made himself not equal. Humility is the key to this mindset. Arrogance won't work in the Christian life because it's always used justifying why you're right and everybody else is wrong. So you have to learn to get over that arrogance and operate under a concept of humility, which is orientation to authority. In Romans 12:2-3, the Bible says, do not be conformed to this world, but be transformed by the renewing of your mind. There it is again, to change the way you think. Think in terms of humility, not arrogance. So that, in order that, you can prove what is that good and acceptable and perfect will of God. The writer of this verse went on to say, for I say, through the grace given to me, that everyone who is among you should not think of himself more highly than he ought to think. That's arrogance. But to think soberly, there's a humility, as God has dealt to each one of us a measure of faith. So as you become a Christian, you put your faith in the Lord Jesus Christ, you become a new racial species, member of the royal family of God. And then you have to learn to think in a different way, thinking divine viewpoint, not human viewpoint. These verses tell us that the Christian must renovate his thinking. You and I are living souls, and our souls have mentality. And every decision that we make starts with a thought. And that thought becomes an attitude, and that attitude becomes an action. So if you stick with me through this radio show, you will see that God wants you to have clear and lucid understanding of who He is and what He's provided for you, His child, as you're living in the devil's world. Our Heavenly Father made it clear through the teachings of Jeremiah this thing. Jeremiah 9:24. See if you can pick it up here. What does He want you to do? But let him who glories glory in this, that he understands me and knows me, that I am the Lord exercising loving kindness and judgment and righteousness in the earth. I want to tell you there's a difference between knowing God and understanding God. I talk to many people that know Him, but not many that understand Him. You yourself may indeed know God, but do you understand the God you know? If you stay with me every Sunday morning here in the Flatline Radio Show, I will show you just exactly

0: what the scriptures teach concerning the spiritual life and how to live it victoriously. Remember, the words you want to hear at the judgment seat of Christ are these words: "Well done, my good and faithful servant." Hopefully, we got one thing squared away today. And hopefully, now you understand and you know for certain that you have eternal life. Next comes how to live while I'm still here in this mortal body on planet Earth behind enemy lines, I say it. Becoming a Christian doesn't mean all your troubles will go away. That's not what it means. It just means that you will now have a divine resources available to you if you learn how to use them. I see many Christians do a lot of weird things, and they call it normal. As a matter of fact, some of the most abnormal people in the world are confused Christians who have never taken the time to understand how the Christian life operates. Yes, they know God, but they don't understand God. They make their own rules up. They come up with words like, "Surrender your life to Christ, brother." "Dedicate yourself to God, brother." "Rededicate yourself to God, brother." Have you ever done that? Did you go down and rededicate your life or surrender your life or dedicate your life and you wound up a week later the same person? These are all gimmicks to stimulate your emotion. You will never hear me asking you to do anything like that. So if you're interested in learning, wanting to learn what God expects out of you, I hope you'll come back next week, same time, same place. At that time, I will introduce to you the protocol plan of God. I'll give you a little hint. Think about this before you hear me next week. If I ask you, what do I have to do to be a good Christian? Well, how will you answer it? Maybe write it on a piece of paper and you can read it to me next week. If I said, tell me how to be a good Christian, what would you tell me? You're going to be surprised when I tell you next week the answer to that, because this is where most people get it wrong right off the bat. When I accepted Christ as my Savior, that's what I wanted to know. What do I need to do to be a good Christian? It took me almost 2 years to find out what it took, because I got running around in circles with all kind of weird stuff. So, what does it take to be a good Christian? If I just accepted Christ in your church and the pastor said, take him over to the side and talk to him, and I ask you, what must I do to be a good Christian? What would you tell me? You need to think about that, because that's what we're going to discuss. That's what we're going to show you. Verify it, identify it with Scripture so that you will understand it without a doubt, what you must do to be the kind of Christian God wants you to be. I'm very grateful for the time you've given me this morning. Thank you for listening to me. 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If you call and you get an answering machine, be sure you speak slowly, distinctly, so we can call you back. I understand your name and number. Okay? Well, thank you for giving me a few minutes this morning. I pray that this show encouraged you, and I pray this is the day that your life changed forever. I pray this is the day you accepted Christ as your Savior. So until next week, this is your host, Rick Hughes, saying thank you for being with me here on The Flatline.
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WOWO, WFWI, WMEE, HD2, Fort Wayne. 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

0: Incumbent is out. Two other Republicans head to a runoff. I'm Ann Carrick, Fox News. Voters in Louisiana have spoken, ousting GOP U.S. Senator Bill Cassidy.
1: Trump-backed Congresswoman Julia Letlow and State Treasurer John Fleming got the most votes and will face off in a runoff on June 27th. Incumbent Bill Cassidy finished third, ending his bid for re-election. Under Louisiana's election rules, only the top two candidates advanced to the runoff. The result marks a major political defeat for Cassidy. He faced backlash from many Republicans for voting to convict President Trump following the attack on the U.S. Capitol. The primary is being viewed as another test of Trump's influence over the Republican Party. The winner of June's runoff will enter November's general election as the early favorite in a deeply Republican Louisiana.
0: Fox's Chanley Painter. President Trump with a warning, Iran will face a very bad time if a peace agreement is not reached soon. Trey Yingst is in Tel Aviv with the latest.
2: Tension remains high across the Middle East as the region waits to see if the war will resume in the days ahead. So far, diplomatic efforts to reach an agreement have been unsuccessful, with Iran unwilling to make the necessary concessions to reach a deal. President Trump spoke on his return flight from China, indicating that he didn't like the first sentence of the Iranian response to the U.S. proposal.
3: Well, I looked at it, and if I don't like the first sentence, I just throw it away.
4: What was the first sentence?
3: An unacceptable sentence. Because they have fully agreed no nuclear, and if they have any nuclear of any form, I don't read the rest of them.
2: And on Saturday, the USS Gerald R. Ford returned to the United States after a deployment that was the longest for an aircraft carrier since the Vietnam War.
0: Iranian officials continue making defiant statements about their nuclear program, including insisting they will keep enriching uranium. 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
6: Hello there, and thanks for tuning into this week's show. 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Okay, folks, this is going to be a great show. We're going to talk about food cravings, low energy, high blood sugar, digestive problems, high cholesterol, sluggish metabolism, high blood pressure, pain. This list goes on and on. My guest today is Dr. Brent Agin. He's an MD with a focus in wellness and prevention. Dr. Agin has authored two books. The first one is Healthy Aging for Dummies, and the second one is called Superfoods for Dummies. He sees patients of all ages and maintains a diverse array of clientele, including professional athletes and celebrities. He's going to debunk everything you thought you knew about dieting and explain how those extra pounds, that spare tire around your waist, is not your fault. He's going to talk about what it is that's actually causing that. Dr. Agin, welcome to the show. Thanks for taking time out of your busy schedule to be with us today.
7: Thank you, Chris. I'm excited to be here.
6: All right. So I want to get right in. I mean, look, we are dealing as a society, we are dealing with obesity like we've never seen before. Diet after diet seems to fail. Blood sugar levels have gone wild. I mean, what's going on out there?
7: Let's get right into it, Chris, and I'm going to ask you a question.
6: Okay.
7: Why do you think we're gaining weight?
6: We eat too much and we don't exercise.
7: I wish it was that simple, but there's more to it. If it was that simple, we wouldn't have such a problem with our children. Why are we seeing six-month-olds obese?
6: Well, that's a good question, because I guess, you know, you're not going to have a six-month-old that's going to exercise more, right?
7: That's exactly the point. And I actually brought you a can of infant formula, and this is a way we can start seeing what the problem is.
6: Okay.
7: Take a look at this, and just give me the first ingredient.
6: Corn syrup.
7: There you go. High fructose corn syrup, and it's actually being introduced to us at a very early age.
6: Corn syrup is sugar, right?
7: That's correct. It's a way to make sugar in a processed form, but the bodies can't handle it the way they do with natural sugar. This processing of foods is really what's driving the hunger in this vicious cycle of obesity.
6: That's scary. So really, from the time that we're kids, we're being exposed to this.
7: Yeah, it's very scary. What we have going on today is this vicious weight gain cycle. Too much sugar in our foods, which inactivates leptin, the hormone that tells our brains that we're full.

0: So we have the starving brains, which then keeps us eating past our full point. People don't want to be obese. People don't want to be overweight.
1: Right.
0: And it's just the same way as that people don't want to be addicted to drugs.
1: Yeah.
0: But they can't stop. And what's driving that is the body keeps telling you to eat more.
1: So what can we do then to stop our sugar addiction and lose the weight?
0: Well, Chris, I'm here to talk to you about this new weight loss formula. It's called Skinny D.
1: Skinny D. Okay, I like that.
0: It is a nutrient-rich liquid meal replacement drink that's clinically proven to provide a high degree of overall nutrition, and it helps you wean off the sugar addiction.
1: Okay.
0: Skinny D was designed to reduce the appetite, increase metabolism, it's low calorie, and it's very safe for diabetics as well as pre-diabetics.
1: Okay.
0: That's where the D in Skinny D comes from.
1: So what makes this so unique compared to what's already out there?
0: The first thing is that we've packed an enormous amount of nutritional value into this concentrate. One of the best appetite suppressants is good nutrition. It's packed full of plant extracts, amino acids, fiber, antioxidants, and adaptogens, ingredients that help reduce cravings, reduce appetite, and in 20 calories, and it's perfect for weight loss and general nutrition.
1: Now, how quickly do you start to see the pounds come off?
0: Within 72 hours, you're going to start seeing a good amount of weight coming
1: really?
0: Off.
1: Really?
0: Yeah.
1: So what can you expect when you start taking your Skinny D formula?
0: Well, from the minute you start using Skinny D, your body's going to start learning when to shut off, when to stop eating, and that leads into all the other health benefits. I mean, lowering cholesterol, increase in sustained energy, normalization of blood sugars, less pain in the body by reduced inflammation. Better mood, less anxiety, better digestion, better metabolism and absorption of nutrients. You're going to start seeing your skin looks better, your nails are look better, you're going to look better.
1: Can you share some stories, some results that you're seeing from your patients?
0: The great thing is that I have success stories from people with diabetes, people who are obese, from people that are just looking to maintain good general health, from young people, old people. I mean, Skinny D can fit into everybody's diet. One of my patients, she was a diabetic, really kind of had just given up. I mean, she had tried multiple different diet options, but, you know, just the pounds weren't coming off. And she also just couldn't find any way to control her blood sugars.
1: Yeah.
0: So she had almost given up on life. I got her to try Skinny D, and I said, you know, let's replace one meal and then just eat a little bit more sensible and come back and see me in a month. And 60 days later, she came back. She had lost about 22 pounds and was almost in tears. And she explained a situation, and she had actually went to an amusement park and for the first time in about 11 years was able to walk around the amusement park and not get pushed in a wheelchair.
1: Wow.
0: And that's because she lost the weight, she had energy, and finally some quality of life.
1: Yeah. Well, I want to take a minute here and let you listeners know that if you want to try Dr. Agin's Skinny D weight loss formula, there is a special toll-free number you can call. I'll give that to you now. It's 1-800-664-1178. And as you've heard, Skinny D is a nutrient-rich meal replacement drink. You mix this with water. It's perfectly safe for diabetics, and Skinny D will help you lose the weight and get the lean, sexy look you deserve. You know, I'm kind of thinking of it like Skinny D, Skinny Me. That's good, right?
0: That is good.
1: Okay, all right, we'll go with that. I also want to let you guys know that Dr. Agin has put together a very special introductory offer that's available to you listeners. 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
0: Hey, Chris, can I say something real quick?
1: Sure.
0: For all of you that have made the decision to try Skinny D and then take the first step in losing weight, one of the things I would like to include is a free copy of my 9 weight loss secrets you need to know. 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
1: Folks, look, this is a great offer. 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Okay, if you're just joining us, with me today is

0: Dr. Brent Agin. He's an MD. He has a focus on wellness and prevention through an integrative approach. Dr. Agin is here today to talk about why we struggle to lose weight. And really, we're talking about the core of this problem being high fructose corn syrup. In terms of being overweight, being obese, and the health problems that are created because of that. Dr. Agin's been sharing with us a new formula that he's put together. It's a weight loss formula called Skinny D. It's designed to help really kind of wean us from this sugar addiction that we have, but do so in a very smart way. So, Dr. Agin, can you recap for my listeners that might just be joining us, what's going on out there?
1: We're in a situation where the foods we eat are driving us to want more of the same foods. Mm-hmm. Most of them have high fructose corn syrup, which is something our body just does not handle. It changes the way our body's metabolism works, causes your brain to want more food, and it causes this vicious cycle of overeating, becoming obese, and the research supports that.
0: And what is some of that research?
1: Well, back around 1990, Princeton did some studies. What they did is they took a group of rats that were able to eat as much food as they wanted to.
0: Okay.
1: And they had another group of rats that ate just a small amount of high fructose corn syrup. The high fructose corn syrup rats ended up with obesity and had all of the signs of metabolic syndrome, which is basically what we're facing now.
0: From that standpoint, maybe you can talk a little bit about how your Skinny D formula then kind of breaks that cycle.
1: Skinny D was scientifically developed and is clinically proven to give the body nutrients that it needs to stop cravings and shut off the hormones that are stopping the brain mm-hmm. from telling you you're full.
0: Mm-hmm.
1: It's a natural formula, and nutrients and nutrition is your best appetite suppressant and best advocate for weight loss.
0: Mm-hmm. Now, what if you don't have any weight to lose? Is this something you could just use to get the nutrients that your body needs?
1: Well, let me ask you this, Chris. Do you eat breakfast every day?
0: No. I have coffee. Does that count?
1: That's the problem. Most people don't eat breakfast. They get up in the morning. They have a cup of coffee. They might not eat again till noon. And it's already a stress on the body just not eating overnight. Skinny D is the perfect solution. It's a very quick, very nutritionally packed concentrate.
0: Mm-hmm.
1: They can put in a bottle of water, walk out the door, there's their breakfast.
0: And how long would you use this for? Is this something that you could just keep using?
1: I suggest you do.
0: Okay.
1: Because if we look at statistics, 92% of dieters fail. The cookie diets, prepackaged meal diets, they're not working. So when we're talking about Skinny D, we found a successful option. Just stay with it, and long-term weight loss can definitely be achieved.
0: Well, what do people tell you about their experience with your Skinny D formula?
1: Chris, I got to tell you, we get phone calls, emails, letters. Here's a letter we received from JC. It says, "When I first started taking Skinny D, my cholesterol was a little high. I now have perfect lab results. I have more energy than I ever had. Since drinking the delicious Skinny D, I feel more alert on my 9-to-5 job. Not to mention, finally able to wear some items that were hanging in the back of my closet with price tags still on them. It's a new day. I'm not at my goal yet, but when I'm there, Facebook will see me."
0: You know, that says a lot.
1: It's very powerful, and this is an opportunity for someone to get rid of the yo-yo dieting. Mm-hmm. Skinny D should take you right into a nice, balanced weight and the health benefits that come with that.
0: Yeah, well, it makes a lot of sense. 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
1: Yeah, I'm very excited for everyone that's going to pick up Skinny D and give it a try. 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
1: 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Well, what do you think, folks? I bet you never knew that high fructose corn syrup is in so many of our foods, and that's really what's causing overeating. But Dr. Agin has been telling us about this new way to effectively drop the weight through his formula called Skinny D. It's a meal replacement. It's going to help you feel full. It's going to help you deal with your cravings. And then secondarily, which I think is very unique, it's going to give you all of the nutrients that your body needs so that you're not starving yourself, right?
0: Yes. Starvation is a stress on the body. And it's very similar to what bears do when they hibernate.
1: Okay.
0: Bears try to slow down their metabolism by hormonal changes. And it's no different what happens in starvation programs, and that is why the rebound effect is so dramatic. People get off of these diets, and they just look at foods, and they start to gain weight.
1: It seems that way, doesn't it?
0: It's true.
1: Now, is that also why you kind of hit these plateaus?
0: Yeah, that's correct. In our research, we did have plateaus, but they were very short-lived. Plateaus are inevitable, and it's actually kind of the body resetting itself.
1: Mm-hmm.
0: But to have short plateaus is really what makes the scientific breakthrough with Skinny D. I mean, it was formulated to work in a program that would minimize plateaus mm-hmm. and keep people losing weight in a nice, steady fashion.
1: Wow. Well, I want to talk about the studies in a minute, but before we do that, I took the liberty of going to the supermarket, and I picked up what would appear to be a similar meal replacement drink, and it actually has a little seal on it that says, for diabetics. So if we do a comparison here in terms of this versus your Skinny D formula, what's different about these two?
0: Well, first, just go ahead and start reading the ingredients.
1: Okay. All right. This has water, and then corn maltodextrin.
0: Oh, and what do you think that is?
1: Since it has fructose nearby, it might be high fructose corn syrup.
0: Yeah. There's a lot of interesting ways on labels that you can hide the actual ingredients.
1: This is kind of scary, right? Because this is for people with diabetes, and yet you're putting sugar back in the body.
0: Yeah, reading labels is confusing.
1: Yeah.
0: The marketing ploys out there saying 100% natural, but yet they're still full of high fructose corn syrup. How can that be? It gets very difficult to figure out, what do I really eat? Replace a meal with Skinny D, and then try to choose foods that are more whole, raw foods.
1: Mm-hmm.
0: You're going to have results. Your bodies do not defy physics. If you eat that way, you're going to get results. It's plain and simple.
1: I want to talk a little bit about the studies mm-hmm. for Skinny D. Can we talk about some of the studies that were done?
0: Yeah, we did a few trials.
1: Mm-hmm.
0: The most recent trial, from the weight loss standpoint, the average weight loss in 2 weeks was 18.2 pounds.
1: 18.2 pounds?
0: 8.7 pounds in the first 72 hours. That was
1: wow.
0: the average weight loss of participants. 6 week weight loss, 28.4 pounds.
1: Holy moly.
0: It's a lot of weight.
1: It is a lot of
0: weight.
1: Of
0: time. Yeah, let's talk a little bit about the health part.
1: Okay.
0: Of this. And this is the important part from the medical standpoint. Everybody had a drop in cholesterol, but the average drop of cholesterol was 20 points.
1: That's amazing.
0: Yeah. And I will say this time and time again, is that good nutrition is your best advocate for weight loss and is definitely the best appetite suppressant.
1: And this is safe. Is there anything you have to worry about here?
0: It's very safe. Kids can drink it. Elders can drink it.
1: And it tastes good?
0: Tastes delicious. And I have one, and I was waiting for you to ask that because I want you to try it.
1: Okay. All right. So, well, I'll try it.
0: Yeah, I want you to try some.
1: So, okay. So let me I get some water here. Let me just pour it in a glass. Okay. So I'm gonna pour this in. All right. Mix it up. But you said sip it, right?
0: If you drink it very fast, your body might not even have time to say, okay, you're
1: full. It tastes good.
0: Yeah,
1: it's good taste.
0: Yeah, it has to taste good.
1: Yeah, and I can definitely see doing this. And this is only 20 calories, you said, right?
0: Only 20 calories. It's really a very positive, powerful meal replacement
1: mm-hmm.
0: that sets people in a position to better their health. you have to understand that this is a great opportunity to stop being a statistic. When you start to get into Skinny D, we already know you're going to look and feel better. I mean, and we know that people want

0: to see the difference. They want to see the weight loss. They want to look better. But that's just part of it. Energy level, enjoying your life, being able to have the energy to get through days and be productive at work and go enjoy your family and opportunities in life, normalizing blood sugars, reducing risk of diabetes, pain. High fructose corn syrup and highly processed foods drive inflammation. It's an inflammatory process in the body, but it also causes joint pain. It causes migraines. It causes all sorts of pain syndromes in the body. And Skinny D is a great opportunity to reduce pain. Better your mood. Start enjoying life a little bit better. Less bloating, gas, digestion. Improve heart health, reducing your risk of strokes and heart attacks. You're bettering your immune system. When you have stress on the body, your immune system is one of the first things that is punished. Your skin looking better, acne going away. It's just endless.
1: Wow. Well, again, I'd love to hear some more of what your patients have had to say.
0: Well, like I said, Chris, we get all kinds of feedback from Skinny D users. Do we have time to read a few more letters?
1: Sure.
0: Here's another one. I decided to try Skinny D, not being sure of what I was getting into. However, it turned out to be very easy. Drinking the liquid was quick, easy, and tasty. I never felt hungry. I was surprised with the amount of weight I lost. I lost over 15 inches on the program and couldn't be happier with the results.
1: Wow, 15 inches. That's a lot.
0: That's a lot. And look at the statements that were in that small paragraph there. Quick, easy, and tasty, and I never felt hungry.
1: Yeah.
0: That was all what we were talking about.
1: Wow. Wow. Well, again, folks, if you like what you're hearing here and you want to try Dr. Agin's Skinny D weight loss formula, there is a special number that you can call today. 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But on the other hand, Skinny D is great for everyone to make sure that your body is getting the nutrients that it absolutely needs to be healthy. 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And Dr. Agin, you're going to include a little something extra, right?
0: That's correct. And it's a free copy of my 9 weight loss secrets you need to know. It talks about how to boost your sluggish metabolism, how much exercise you really need each day, powerful foods proven to reduce belly fat, and natural diabetic secrets that every diabetic needs to know.
1: I think that's really great. Again, folks, this is a great offer. Remember, Skinny D, Skinny Me, this could be you. And all you have to do is call the number. That number is 1-800-664-1178. And look, you have absolutely nothing to lose here because Skinny D is guaranteed to be safe and effective or your money back. So again, that number to call is 1-800-664-1178. Well, folks, I don't know about you, but this is really interesting. I'm learning a ton here about why we struggle so much with trying to lose weight, really coming back to this high fructose corn syrup and how it's in practically everything we eat. Our bodies are having a tremendous difficulty trying to process it because it's not a natural form of sugar. But we've been talking with Dr. Agin about a way to deal with that, and it's called Skinny D. It uses new technology, key nutrients that are specifically selected and clinically proven to help stop these cravings, help you feel satisfied, but at the same time, help you drop that weight. And coming back to this high fructose corn syrup, if it's so addictive, why are we still seeing this out there? I mean, we became aware with cigarettes. It doesn't mean that everybody stopped smoking, but on the other hand, at least the awareness is there.
0: The high fructose corn syrup is a problem that's not going anywhere anytime soon. It's just, it's so inexpensive that it's just too easy to put in all of our foods. I mean, it's in ketchup, it's in yogurts, it's in cereals, it's
1: really?
0: In baby formulas, it's in things that are supposed to help diabetics. It's in all of our foods. And this is exactly why I developed Skinny D, to make it easier on all of you listeners

0: to improve your health and lose weight.
1: Mm-hmm. And I think that's what it's, you know, at the end of the day, that's what it's about, to truly have a solution. I mean, what would you tell someone listening right now that's kind of thinking that same thing? This sounds good, but you know what? I've tried everything, nothing works, and I'm checking out. Sorry.
0: Well, I say give it one more try. And if you are one of those listeners that just feel like giving up, just understand you're not alone. There are a lot of people that were not asking to be in this position, and it's not your fault. Skinny D is a liquid that has the right vitamins and nutrients in it to help people lose weight and help them hold their cravings down, give them the nutrients to have their body run efficiently. We have research to support it. There's clinical trials to show that it is effective. Just give it one more try.
1: Well, who can benefit from your Skinny D formula?
0: Everybody. Yeah, everybody. And that's the truth. Any age, 20s, 30s, 40s, you know, in my practice, I've seen a large portion of the population that are getting into their 40s and 50s and 60s now that are looking more than ever now to stay vital and mm-hmm. stay vigorous and have the zest for life. And if you want to live a long, productive life mm-hmm. and enjoy your hobbies and your family and travel, you have to lose weight. It's the first thing you have to do. You have to lose weight. You're going to get all the health benefits with it. And so that happens at all ages.
1: Well, we got to start winding things down here. What can Skinny D do for someone listening right now that is interested in what we've been talking about?
0: Well, the list is long, but I'll try to wrap it up here. You're going to start losing weight at a pretty quick pace. You're going to start seeing your skin looks better. Your nails are look better. People are going to look better. But that's not where it stops. People are going to get more energy. They're going to lower their cholesterol, maintain their blood sugars, reduce pain by decreasing inflammation in the mm-hmm, body. Mm-hmm. And by doing that, you're going to have better moods. You're going to be less depressed, sleep better. You're just going to get a better sense of well-being. This is an opportunity to really improve overall health.
1: Well, Dr. Agin, unfortunately, we have only a few minutes left here. Is there anything else that you want to share with our listeners today before we sign off?
0: Well, I could keep going for a while, but the biggest point is that this is a very good investment in health and could be the least expensive health benefit you could possibly get yourself involved in. We just talked about all the benefits that you can see from this product, and it has huge rewards. People owe it to themselves to give this a try and see if they can better their lives, and just don't give up. That's the biggest thing. Give this a try and start enjoying life.
1: I think that's great advice. And Dr. Agin, again, thank you so much for taking time out of your busy schedule to be with us today.
0: Thank you.
1: All right, folks. 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And as Dr. Agin mentioned, it's perfectly safe for diabetics. 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And you have absolutely nothing to lose because Skinny D is guaranteed to be safe and effective or your money back. So again, the number to call is

0: Hey, Wobbleland, it's KB here. Listen up for a minute. 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
3: Monday's our warmest day, highs climbing to the mid 80s. Rain and storms likely in the afternoon and evening, some strong. We'll stay in the 80s for Tuesday. A front brings in more storm chances Tuesday, then cools us down.
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0: 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There you'll find information on the team, videos, and email. Barron's top 1,200, 16 out of 17 years. Now we're at 17 out of 18 years, but it's now the Barron's top 1,500 and 16 years in a row. Financial Times top 400, 7 years. Forbes best in state of Indiana, 11 years. And teams, 23, 24, 25, and 2026. Past 4 years. I guess I can start saying past 4 years. Chairman's Advisory Council, top 1% of all Ameriprise advisors, 30 times, including 2025. Chairman's Advisory Council Hall of Fame, 2022. Now, a lot of people ask me about that. When you have to be in the top 1% of all Ameriprise advisors under their metrics for 25 years, there's only about 16 people in the 130-year history that's been on that form. Because a lot of people, you don't stay there very long. You know, you change, you adjust. Somebody else gives you a better deal, whatever the heck it is, you know. It's hard to stay with one company. My dad was with Prudential for 35 years. It was pretty cool. Going to one place, seeing a lot of people at the same time over and over and over. A lot of those folks stayed. That's for sure. Just like us. We're right here in town. I mean, Forbes ranked us as one of the top 100 independent financial advisors in 2025. And I was the only one in the state of Indiana. But that's the team. The team does all that for you, folks, and that's for sure. Hey, Adam, are we going to the new building on June 12th? Is that what I hear? Everybody moves June 12th? Well, I don't want to come here and all of a sudden find you there. Or maybe I could just drive by and see if you're there and then not go here. I don't know. You know, we got a new building. Kayla was in there. What was it? Was it Thursday and Friday, or was it just Friday? Okay, he doesn't know that. You're not the best producer in the world, that's for sure. The best radio guy in the world, for knowing so. With me this morning is smiling Brett Thomas.
1: He's a producer, not a news guy.
0: Oh, so. That's right. That you would know the difference. I don't know the difference.
1: You know, generally producers know the news, but in this case, our producer doesn't.
0: Come on, man.
1: but he's good.
0: It depends on the gig, right?
1: Yeah, exactly.
0: Are you doing this every day, or are you just doing it on Saturdays and Sundays, or do you do it occasionally?
2: I do sports.
1: He does sports. All okay, there sports. We go.
0: And this is just your kind of habitatry here in the Sunday morning show. Yeah. Is it your sanctuary?
1: He can tell us who's leading in the PGA Championship, but not going to know. But he doesn't know when we're going to move the building.
0: Who is leading in the PGA Championship? That one I know. He's a real skinny guy.
1: Oh, the skinny guy. Okay.
0: Yeah. Smalley?
1: Mm-hmm. Smalley, but he's skinny.
0: That was kind of a hint. Smalley?
1: Oh, my gosh. Well, it's a beautiful day.
0: At least he's not a
1: sun
0: Sweeney.
1: Is shining.
0: Yeah, but anyway, sun is shining. It's a great day.
1: Yep, looks like it's going to be another fantastic day to get out and do something. That's really exciting.
0: And you know, we got nothing to talk about here because there's no financial information going on.
1: Nothing happening in the other world.
0: Nothing
1: at all
0: to see here, folks. Nothing to see.
1: It's been so boring, you know.
0: It's just awfully boring. I mean, my goodness gracious, nothing to see.
1: Oh, my gosh. Yeah, well, yeah, we saw, the markets were kind of all over the place last week. I saw some nice gains, but then it sold off on Friday.
0: Yes, sir.
1: Saw some of those rates on the 10-year go up, and so the market started selling off a little bit.
0: Yeah.
1: So it's always kind of it's a trade-off. One sector of the markets will go up or have some kind of major change, and the other sector of the market will react to that one way or the other. And so, but we've had a really good run so far this year, outside of March, for the markets. It's been a great kind of growth point. We've seen a lot of gains in all of our clients' accounts, considerable gains. Almost all our clients are beating the markets. It depends on what their risk tolerance is and how much they have allocated the stocks versus bonds. But it's been a really nice run so far. And all of our clients have been really satisfied with what they've seen. But we're always looking around the corner to see what's going to happen next. That's been a little harder here recently because the news has been coming at us like it's coming out of a fire hose. It's just constantly getting bombarded with one new topic after another, one new announcement after another. I mean, this administration goes at 100 miles an hour. It's definitely not sleeping like the previous one was.
0: Yeah, but there's 100 miles an hour in a motorcycle, and there's 100 miles an hour in a tank. You know? I think sometimes they're riding a unit.

0: motorcycle at 100 miles
1: yeah.
0: an hour.
1: Yeah, exactly.
0: So you got to be a little. I mean, there's so much. When you have this stuff about so much winning, you'll be tired of winning. I'm just tired of taking chances sometimes. Sometimes I'd like to, you know, have a little bit of safety, little guarantee here and there and the other, you know, after you've made 26% maybe year over year, if you've got the proper allocation with stocks to bonds, or maybe if you're even up 10%, because most people, Brett, when we do financial planning, we look at the numbers and we run it at an average of 5% rate of return, very, very conservative, for example, but then a distribution rate of maybe 3 to 4%. Distribution means how much money you're taking out every month based upon the value of your accounts. So sometimes when you get way above that, I mean, if you've done thousands and thousands or even millions of dollars above what your goal is or what the risk tolerance is, sometimes it's good to take some of that money, put it back, and, you know, guarantee maybe some monthly income on the side. It's money that you didn't expect because it's gained. I mean, it's a windfall. Maybe take some of that out. It's kind of like, you know, when people win the lottery, they don't usually take the monthly income. And I know why. I get it. I understand. Because, oh, I'm afraid it'll quit. I'm afraid lotteries will go away. I'm afraid no more money will come in. I'm taking my money now. I get it. I understand. But $1 billion turns into basically $420 million with the taxes and the distribution, if you're lucky. So, and $420 million is a lot of weight, but you're giving up $580 million to get that payout. And then they've scheduled it to where you get a little bit in the front and you get a lot more in the end of the 30 years on the payout. Well, I get it. I understand it. It makes a lot of sense. You know, you save a little bit more in taxes, not much, but you save a little bit more because at the tax rate you're at, you're still at the highest rate. It's not much, but it'd be nice to have maybe half and half. I wonder if they can choose half and half. I don't know if you
1: never heard about that.
0: Half, yeah, choose all or one or all the other. Well, this one of the things I want to talk about today just a little bit is that when you take a little bit of money, a little bit of cream off the top, you know, maybe you've got a lot of money that you've made, take a little bit of that money and guarantee a monthly income off of it. You know, not take an annuity and put it in there to tax deferred or whatever. Maybe get a private pension plan from an annuity company or an insurance company, the way they're giving you a monthly income. Some of it's taxable, some of it's not. If it's an IRA, it's all taxable. Maybe it's a Roth, maybe it's an untaxable. Take a little bit of income and see if there's something that you can live off of on a monthly basis. Because all of us know that if the big thing happens, because, you know, Brett, we've heard that before. Oh, my gosh. They, you know, we got to stop the bloodletting.
1: There's plenty of Chicken Littles out there. Yeah.
0: You know, this way you can say, well, you know, I can wait. Uh-huh. I can go back and get, I've got $2,000 a month, whatever it is. I can wait until it comes back up. That's the nice piece of the puzzle about being a financial advisor is that we can give you advice and ideas and choices, but you're the ones who say yes or no. I mean, so no is okay, but then you come back 4 years from now and you go, you know what? I wish I would have done that. I wish I would have taken that on. Or you might have come back and say, well, see, I told you so. I shouldn't have done that because I could have done better. Well, hey, you know, you can say that about anything, about anything, about your kids, your marriage, your college, your baseball, your sports, your analogies, your country club visits, whatever. You can say it about anything.
1: Mm-hmm.
0: So part of what we try to do is try to sit here and say, here's an option. Do you want it or not? And here's what you lose if you take it. Here's what you lose if you don't take it. And here's what you gain if you take it. And here's what you gain if you don't take it. So just go through those scenarios to where you can find out. Scenarios. You know those odd things that have the hidden word symbol that you don't hear, like scenarios? Why don't they just pay it S-E-N instead of S-E-N? Anyway, I digress. We'll be back just a few seconds. This is Chris Moore for Money Talk.
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0: And we're back to Money Talk. Well, how appropriate, Foreigner. Should have said it during the last administration. I love Foreigner, man. Did you like Foreigner, Brett, whenever you were listening to... Well, you're a lot younger than me. Considerably younger.
1: No,
0: than
1: I love Foreigner.
0: I love Foreigner. Great. Awesome.
1: Great group, man.
0: Yeah.
1: Lou Gramm. Foreigner.
0: Is Lou still alive?
1: Yeah, he's still alive. Actually, he's going to be playing in Fort Wayne here not long from now. I just saw that the other day. It's funny.
0: Kind of like Kenny Loggins doesn't look like Kenny Loggins anymore.
1: Yeah, Lou Gramm doesn't look like Lou Gramm anymore. But I mean, none of us do. That's what happens, you know. I look at pictures of myself today, and I'm like, oh my gosh, I'm so gray. You know, it's not how you remember yourself. You know, my mother always will say that I'll look in the, you know. I have a picture of myself, of who I am, and then I'll look in the mirror, and that's not the person. They don't match up.
0: Huh.
1: You know, we all get older. We all start aging. We all have to start to thinking about our futures and what we're going to do next and how are we going to pay for retirement or how are we going to be able to leave money, you know, back for the kids if we want to have any kind of legacy or what do we want to do with any funds that are left over? Do we want to give money to our church or to some charitable organization that we have loved and supported all our lives? You know, you kind of get to an age all of a sudden where you look in the mirror and you're not the same person. That's not the same person or same face that you imagine it being looking back at you. And we start facing our own mortality. Some of us see that, you know, start facing that in our 20s. Not many of us, but there are folks out there who do. And others, all of a sudden, they get into their 50s and early 60s, and that's when they start thinking about it more seriously. And, you know, I get calls all the time from clients who are kind of realizing that suddenly. And they're like, you know what? I haven't taken this as seriously as I should have. I know you've been telling me I need to take it more seriously, but I'm ready to get started now to really kind of going after it. And that's when we really kind of, you know, put the pedal down and start figuring out ways to make it all work out for them.
0: That's a life worth living, man.
1: Mm-hmm.
0: I mean, that's why we do this stuff. I mean, when I first started 37 years ago, within the last 25 years,

0: Years I've kept telling people I'll be the last financial advisor you ever have, and as long as you have me. Well, most of those clients has been true. A lot of my clients of 30, 35 years have been passing away.
1: Yep.
0: And we've been taking care of their kids and their grandkids and everything else. But when you say that 25, 35 years ago, you don't think of it that way. You're saying it because you want to stay, you want to work, you want to have a good time, you want to help them. But then you don't look forward and say, I wonder what I'd look like 35 years from now.
1: Mm-hmm.
0: Well, I did that. They did something that it was like Disney. They did a caricature or whatever it is, and they said, here's what you look like now, and here's what I think you're going to look like 35 years from now when you're 60.
1: Yeah. Right.
0: And it was pretty spot on. I don't know how that guy knew that I had a receding hairline that was going to go away right in the middle, look like a reverse skunk.
1: Yep.
0: I have no idea how he knew that. You know, I have no idea. He made a mess up with my face a little bit. It's not as chunky as what he put it, but he thought I was going to be a fat boy.
1: You know?
0: I mean, I'm a little heavier than 190 pounds like I was last time. I mean, I'm 215 now. I mean, I get it, but yeah, I think he had me at like 400. I don't know. It was pretty interesting. But if you go back and take a look at it, how many people out there in your 401ks, when you started work, we've got several of them. They come to us and I say, give me one of your statements from your 401k when you first started work.
1: Mm-hmm.
0: And some people say, well, I've got it. I've got my first statements. And they 5 years into the program, they had like $30,000. I mean, now they got $1.4 million.
1: Right,
0: like $30,000. And they said, "Well, you know, I put money in there." Okay, well, then we look at the contributions, and it says $250,000 of contributions, $1.4 million.
1: Right.
0: Would you have ever thought something like that? Because back then, I mean, if you had GE, if you had some of those basic stocks, I'm not saying you should buy it. I'm just making an example. You know, those things weren't growing by, you know, 25-30% a year, every year. And some of the things now, I mean, you would have never heard of. I've got the first, if you come to the office, folks, at 6226 Covington Road, you can look over, when you walk in, look to your right, there's a whole bunch of, like, cabinets. And on the very end, closest to the window, you can see the cabinets, and it's got all the old technology that we started with, like my dad's first laptop back in 1990. Mm-hmm. All those types of things. Well, we've got the first quote unquote first chip that was out there. It's just a wire mesh of aluminum mesh or copper mesh in a big chip. It looks like a great big cookie. Mm. I mean, nowadays it's just like you can't even hardly see them.
1: Right.
0: And they run a lot more stuff. You couldn't even put a piece of paper on this chip now. That's mm-hmm. how small it was. But these days, now what you're looking at is you're looking at a lot of opportunities out there where you didn't even see. I mean, we've got things that'll land after they, rockets that'll land after they go back up. Most of the time, they just fell to the water and we had to dig them out of the water if you could dig them out of the water.
1: Mm-hmm.
0: And so everything's changed, folks. So shouldn't it change in your portfolio? And I think that's what Brett's talking about, is that stock market's at near record highs. I mean, it isn't enough about winning anymore. I mean, I come to people, I mean, I'm sure you haven't. They come and they say, well, what's my required minimum distribution? And I tell them, let's say it's $11,000. And they go, well, that's like $3,000 more than last year. I'm taking money out and I got to pay more? I'm like, yeah, I mean, I can stop making you money if you want to.
1: Well, we can stop. Yeah, if you want to, I guess we can stop making you money. But we can't stop you from aging either.
0: No.
1: You know, you got a little closer to that expiration date.
0: The money went higher and you got older.
1: Yeah, you got older. The government thinks you're one day closer to your expiration date. And that's how they figured out their RMD. So it's going to go up generally, you know.
0: And then they look at me and they go, you know what? You're right. I said, you put me to task over 5 years to make your rate of return. Now you don't want one?
1: Yeah.
0: Well, and sometimes if you think about it, that's what's happening with Wall Street right now. I mean, the hottest investment on Wall Street promises a magical sounding mix of winning and losing. In other mm-hmm. words, people taking their losses off something.
1: Yep.
0: Well, there's not many losses we have on taking those. So now what you're having is when you take money out, you got to pay tax on everything.
1: Mm-hmm.
0: Gains on non-qualified, gains on taxable. Now, Roth IRA, you don't have to when you take a distribution, but a lot of people didn't start those till way back,
1: mm-hmm.
0: till early. So the traditional move would be turning to like direct indexing or mutual funds with tax loss harvesting, something like that. But we're in a different type of scenario than we've been in.

0: in the past where people are actually looking at taking loss to offset their taxes. I rarely have had somebody in there, hey, do I have any losses that I can take to offset some of these
1: gains? Yeah.
0: I mean, most of the time go, well, what's my least one that I have to pay capital gains on? Then we say a stock. Mm-hmm. We say what it is, and they go, oh, no, I've had that one for years. Right. I can't part with that one. Yeah. That's the one I will not sell. I go, okay, well, how about this one? Well, that one, though, it's down a little bit. It's going to come back up. I don't want to sell that one. It's going back up. I'm like, what are we going to do?
1: Yeah, I know. I run across more often that, you mentioned a stock. Hey, let's take some gains here.
0: Yeah.
1: And let's sock them away. Oh, no. It's going to go up more. It was already up 2,000%. You know, how much higher do you think it's going to go? At one point, do you want to maybe shave some of those gains off? I mean, the other thing, too, is you got to kind of manage that because you could get, well, we have situations where people have held stuff for the last decade or so, some of these huge names in semiconductors and chips and whatever else, and they have massive gains. Because they never wanted to take any of the gains early on. They wanted to hold it forever kind of thing. And now when we sell it, you know, it's going to be expensive. Almost the entire holding is going to be a capital gain. So, part of what we do is we manage money. We manage a tax. We look out for taxes. We try to make sure that if we have an opportunity to harvest some losses, to pair against the gains and reduce them. I mean, that's part of what we do. The other thing, too, is kind of managing expectations and managing just kind of people and personalities. And typically, people don't want to sell something when it has been doing pretty well because they think it's going to continue to do that essentially forever. And it can be kind of hard to pry that stock out of their hands because they don't want to let it go.
0: Yeah, I was looking at somebody who came to us years ago, about 7 years ago, and they said this car company that had been doing real well, that has batteries, been doing real well, and they had massive amounts of money and just kept buying that stock over and over and over and over and over and over and over. And they came in, and I said, well, how about taking some profit off that, paying a little bit of tax, because it was a non-qualified account. I said, how about buying some chip stock, some software, some of this, because you don't have really any diversification.
1: Right.
0: You
1: got all your chips in one.
0: Yeah.
1: Yeah.
0: Yeah. No. It's going to go well. It went from like $450 down to like $200. Mm-hmm. Now it's back up again, of course.
1: Yeah.
0: But the other things that I had recommended are up 2,000%.
1: Right.
0: So, because you can fall in love. Now, this doesn't always happen to everybody. You know, changes in the futures don't always accurately indicate early market moves after the opening bell, and future results are not indication of what's happening now. But those types of things are things you have to plan on. You have to push out. You have to try to think about it. And what if you looked at something and you were happy, and what if you looked at something and you were sad? We want to make you happy all the time. 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
3: Stevens, Fox News, runoff election now will be held in Louisiana for the Republican U.S. Senate nomination after no candidate won a majority of the vote in Saturday's primary.
4: Trump-backed Congresswoman Julia Letlow and her state treasurer, John Fleming, got the most votes and will face off in the runoff on June 27th. Incumbent Bill Cassidy finished third, ending his his bid for re-election. Under Louisiana's election rules, only the top two candidates advanced to the runoff. The result marks a major political defeat for Cassidy. He faced backlash from many Republicans for voting to convict President Trump following the attack on the U.S. Capitol. The primary is

0: being viewed as another test of Trump's influence over the Republican Party.
1: And that's Fox's Chan Lee Painter. On the Democratic side, Jamie Davis advancing to a runoff, but the second spot remaining too close to call between Nicholas Albares and Gary Crockett. President Trump warning Iran will face a, quote, very bad time, unquote, if a peace agreement is not reached soon.
2: Out of the UAE, officials say that a drone attack against a nuclear power plant caused a fire at a generator on the outskirts of the facility. This is a significant attack and likely conducted by the Iranian regime. It comes as tension continues to rise across the Middle East as the region waits to see if the war will resume in the days ahead. So far, efforts toward a diplomatic solution with Iran have been unsuccessful, with officials in Tehran unwilling to make the necessary concessions to reach a deal. President Trump spoke on his return flight from China, indicating he didn't like the first sentence of the Iranian response to the U.S. peace proposal.
3: When I looked at it, I just throw it away.
2: All of this comes as the Iranians have accused the United States of changing their negotiating position.
1: Meantime, Iran says it'll keep enriching uranium. That was Fox's Trey Yingst in Tel Aviv. 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
1: After 326 days at sea, a key big Navy ship is finally back home.
7: The world's largest aircraft carrier is back home in Virginia after an 11-month deployment, the longest since the Vietnam War. USS Gerald R. Ford and two other destroyers docking at Naval Station Norfolk Saturday with about 5,000 sailors aboard, waiting to see their families for the first time since June. During its lengthy deployment, the carrier supported the U.S. war with Iran and the capture of Nicolas Maduro when he was Venezuela's president. The Secretary of War, Pete Hegseth, was on hand for the arrival, telling crew members, quote, "You didn't just accomplish a mission, you made history." John Saucier, Fox News.
1: Russia's President Vladimir Putin said to meet with China's leader Xi Jinping during a two-day trip to Beijing next week.
8: The Kremlin announcing the trip less than 24 hours after President Trump finished his own state visit to China, saying in a statement that Putin's trip, planned for May 19th and 20th, had already been scheduled to coincide with the 25th anniversary of the 2001 Sino-Russian Treaty of Friendship. The two leaders are expected to discuss bilateral relations as well as key international and regional issues and economic cooperation. Jane Fergus, Fox News.
1: Napoleon Solo wins this year's Preakness Stakes.
9: Two to the final furlong. Napoleon Solo still there. Iron Otter on the outside. Cannot get him. Napoleon Solo and Paco Lopez have won the Preakness.
1: And that call, courtesy NBC Sports and Peacock, Napoleon Solo rallying past Iron Honor to win the Preakness at Laurel Park, earning his first victory of the year. Kentucky Derby winner Golden Tempo skipping the race, leaving a wide-open field of 14. This year's Preakness was moved from Pimlico because the Baltimore racetrack is being rebuilt. I'm Paul Stevens, and this is Fox News.
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10: Another warm and humid day with highs in the low 80s. Isolated showers and storms possible. A few showers around overnight. Very warm tonight with lows in the upper 60s. Monday's our warmest day. Highs climbing to the mid 80s. Rain and storms likely in the afternoon and evening. Some strong. We'll stay in the 80s through Tuesday. A front brings in more storm chances Tuesday, then cools us down.
11: There's one man on this earth who really, truly gets it.
12: This next election, this is about them really taking control of the country. Not just the midterms, but 2028. And they want the trifecta. They want the House, the Senate, and the President.

0: plan. They do not want to deport illegal aliens. You know what else they're going to do that's not being talked about? Massive amnesty. They brought the people here under Biden. They're trying to protect them by destroying ICE, and then they're going to give them massive amnesty.
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4: And we're back to Money Talk. 447-1190, 1-800-333-1190, 517 of 2026. We are live today. We were talking about stuff, you know, about taking some profits, doing some gains, this and there. There's several ways in which you can do it, folks. You can do buckets of boxes. We talk about that all the time. You take a bucket of money, you invest it over a long period of time, and you slice off little pieces of that money that you've made in profits, and you put it in buckets that last you for a year, 18 months, 24 months, 36 months. And you start taking the monthly income from your principal that you've made over that period of time. So if you have $1 million and you want to take, let's say, $50,000 out a year, and your $1 million turns into $1.2 million, it's a great 20% return, Brent. I mean, it's a 20% is awesome. I just can't wait for that to keep going. Well, folks, it doesn't always keep going. I mean, the markets have been 70 to 80% of the time pretty good over the last 25, 30 years. But just in case, you know, you lose that hair, just in case you get older, you can't see, your eyesight goes or your hearing goes or whatever. The important thing is to take those wins and figure out how you can get an income. Now, you gain $200,000. Okay, take $100,000 and take $50,000 out a year for 2 years. Now you got $1.1 million and you're not really worried for the next 2 years. I mean, you are, but you're not as like daily worried about you're competing against the rate of return of the Dow or the S&P or bonds or whatever it is. And you just get your income and then you let the money roll. Well, there's another way to do it too. You can take some money out and you can put it into a guaranteed income contract, or you can take, you know, a certain amount of money every month for the next 10 years and never have to worry about it. So there's lots of different ways to take that income out. And many of you, think of it this way, Brett. Let's say many people who waited and took their Social Security at 67. They wanted to get the most out of their Social Security, wanted to work a little bit, this, that, and the other. Just imagine you waited to get that $3,500 a month versus $3,000 a month, for example. And the $3,500 a month, you get one check, and then the government says, I'm sorry, we can't pay you anymore. Or worse, you get 50 checks, and then it stops. Because what happens is you start living on that lifestyle of that money coming in.
5: Right.
4: And you don't sacrifice, you don't save $2,000 of that every month. You spend it.
5: Right.
4: Because that's what you're supposed to do.
5: You're expecting to get it.
4: Yeah, expect to get it, spend it, have some fun. You know, go in a campground, do some glamping, or, you know, go on a ski trip or whatever it is. But let's say that stops. Let's say it stops. Now what are you going to do? Wouldn't it have been nice to have some of that money coming in on top of the money coming in because you've guaranteed your money? Or do you go back to work? How do you do this stuff? So part of what we're talking about when we look at financial planning is there's several ways to do it. Buckets and boxes, guaranteed income, annuitize your money, Roth IRA distributions, money market account distributions, interest rate account distributions, tax-free municipal bonds. All of those things equivalent to that rate of return and how safe you feel. Now, many people will come into the office, Brett, and you know this. They'll come in, they'll say, well, you know, as I get older, I want to get more conservative. Okay, well, be more conservative. Take your money and put it back and get a guaranteed income and then have the other money do. Instead of being 60-40, you might be 70-30 on your money over here because you know you got 2 years of guaranteed income. You don't have to worry about it. Maybe not. These are the things that you have to think about. When you're a financial planner, you think about processes of what may or may not happen and how that benefit to you can happen. I had one of my clients, this was about 6 years ago. It was 5 years ago. It was just right after the pandemic. They'd done very, very well. Rate of return was very, very good. We had never talked about, you know, annuities for guaranteeing whatever it was. And, you know, we're not specifically all sexy about annuities, but, you know, it's a way in which you can take a look at the profits if it makes sense to do that. Well, now,

0: some of the things that I put them in, for example, are up considerably, and they can take that income guaranteed, and they don't have to worry about required minimum distributions on one side because they've got it covered for that. And then they can let all their stuff grow. These are things that you have to plan for. Now, it's never going to work out perfectly because you're never going to say, well, you know, it worked out to the exact dollar that I expected.
1: Yeah.
0: It's going to be different.
1: Right.
0: So you have to plan for it. And you have to have a process. You have to have a process. I mean, you don't leave your house with, you know, 1 gallon of gas. You got to make sure you at least get...
1: Your first stop's going to be the gas station if that's the case, but yeah.
0: But why wasn't your last stop the gas station?
1: Yeah. Or the time before that. Why'd you let it get down to 1 gallon? Maybe you should have, once it got to half a tank, you fill it back up.
0: You know, in my car, I've got an old 2018 Cadillac. I got 120,000 miles on it.
1: Mm-hmm.
0: I decided years ago I'm just going to ride it until the wheels fall off, just like some of my clients say. You know, I usually do a new Cadillac once every 3 years or so to ride in there. But
1: yeah,
0: the new Cadillacs, they got too much stuff on the board. It's almost like ADD. They got all this stuff. Well, if you look on there and it says you've got like 100 miles to go on your gas tank, that's not true. That never happens. I mean, most of the time, I sit there and go, okay, that means I got 50.
1: Yeah, yeah.
0: I mean, I have 60, but I have 50. So I'm sitting there counting the miles, right? Okay, so I go, it says I had 100 miles to go. Okay, I'm looking at it. I get down to where it's like 63 miles or whatever that I've used up, and it's on ready. I mean, it's just right on that. I'm going like, can that be wrong? Was the 100 miles on that? Was the 100 miles right? Or is the E right? Mm-hmm. I just took the thing that the E was right.
1: Yeah.
0: I just pulled over and went in. Well, I had a half a gallon left in my tank.
1: Yeah.
0: Which would get me probably 6 miles.
1: Right.
0: And I looked at Lacey and I said, honey, I said, I'm not doing that again. I'm not trusting. Now, this was years ago. I'm not trusting the 100 miles left on that thing. I'm just not. And so she gets in her car. She looks at hers. She's driving down the road. She's trusting on the 100 miles. Hey, I'm stuck on 69. I'm out of gas.
1: Oh, my God.
0: It said I had 100 miles to go. I only went 65. I'm going like, yeah, buddy.
1: Yep.
0: Exactly. You trusted me, you know? You trusted me. You trusted that little thing on the thing. That's why those gadgets, they don't work all the time. But you know what I told her? I said, and I said this. I said, remember when I said I wasn't going to trust those gadgets anymore? I was going to get, you know, when it was an eighth at worst, I was going to fill up the tank.
1: Mm-hmm.
0: Now, sometimes you have to pay, like I was in Chicago when I had to fill up an eighth. It was painful.
1: Oh, yeah.
0: Not only painful to pay for it, painful to try to find a gas station in Chicago.
1: Yeah.
0: So I found a BP that, like, there's two things that you can put in your gas station, and both of them were full for 20 miles. I had to wait and wait, and I'm kind of like, okay, how long can I keep the car on before running out of gas, getting my gas in there? Then I get up there, and I'm going like, $6.35 in Chicago. Well, I got it. I pulled in. It was full. It was fine. But that's the thing. When you're a financial planner and you're looking at things, when do you fill up the gas tank? Well, if you've got two 10-gallon gas tanks, two red containers, you can go to the local Rural King and buy them.
1: Uh-huh.
0: And you've got them full of gas, and you got them at $1.79. The story was, when Charlie was alive, I'd talk about it, and I'd say, look, I got gas in my 10-gallon gas tanks at $1.79. Problem is, with gas, it's no good after a while. It's awful. So you got to fill it up. So I used my $1.79 gas, and I felt awful. But I felt good because I had a full tank. So you're awful that you spend the money. You feel good to get a big. Then you turn around and you go, okay, now I got to spend $3.25 for gas. Look, folks, your investments are the same way. If you make money, if you bought it cheap and you made money, take a little bit off the top, you know? There's nothing wrong with that. Take a little bit, but have a plan for how you're going to do it. 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

0: Oh, so you're following the foreigner deal, right? Ah, bro, what's your next foreigner? And what's your name? Yeah, he's touching his chin. Get a little scabs on his chin, maybe. You know. So you've had hot-blooded. And the next one is, think about it. And let me know what you're going to play. Well, let me know, but don't let them know. So that way I know, so I can come back to it. You're back to Money Talk, 447-1190, 1-800-333-1190. What are the traditional moves that you would like to make in taking your income? Because right now with the taxes the way they are, and Brett, I've been going this over this with clients right now. Right now you're looking at, if you're 65 and older, you get that special $6,000 off of your income tax for your Social Security. You get a deduction for that. Not a credit, but a deduction. And it's on, 1A? So you've got to fill out a special form for no tax on tips, taxes on the Social Security, tax deduction on a car, 51% in the United States, and then the special thing for seniors. And then it goes on a different line. If you haven't looked at your tax return yet, folks, if you haven't gotten it yet, because you're extending it, because many of the accountants out there, they don't have enough people to actually do tax returns, which is another reason why they should be simpler. You're going to get, if you make under $150,000 and you're a couple, you're going to get a surprise because there's a lot more stuff on there. There's a lot more stuff on there. And if you're doing the right thing, like having the ability of taking lower income to get that benefit, but some of our clients, Brett, they can't live on $150,000 a year.
1: Mm-hmm. Yeah.
0: They can't.
1: Yeah.
0: They got kids that are going to college. They got grandkids that need money. They got grandkids that need a house.

0: can't put money down on a house, they have to help them out. They have to help them out with cars. They have to help them out with all this type of stuff, which is fine because that's what you do as families. You help out as much as possible. But you're sacrificing the benefits that you've worked your entire life on
1: right.
0: to give that money out and to do all those other things. So our job is to try to figure out how to make it work.
1: Right.
0: So IRA distributions, if it's a traditional IRA, you put the taxes on one side. But a Roth IRA distribution is an IRA distribution. There's no tax. So what if you were taking $20,000 from a Roth IRA and $20,000 from a traditional IRA?
1: Right.
0: You'd pay tax on 20. You'd pay no tax on the other 20. So on the other line, you'd say, I took $40,000 out of an IRA, but I only paid tax on $20,000. Well, you still got $20,000 of income, but it didn't fall under that $150,000, so you might be able to get some of that benefit of the $6,000 on your credit for your Social Security. And if you get $12,000 in credit, and you're in a 20% tax bracket, I mean, that's $2,400.
1: Mm-hmm.
0: I mean, that's 20%. If you would have bought a financial investment from an advisor and paid a 20% commission, would you have bought the investment?
1: No.
0: No, but you get a 20% benefit from the federal government on a small amount of money. Granted, it's not big. And you don't want to take advantage of it. You don't want to figure out how to take advantage of it. Mm-hmm. Well, you've got to figure that out, folks. And sometimes because of your pensions and Social Securities and everything else you're receiving on a monthly basis, you can't stop it. You can't stop that thing. You can't stop the taxes. So some of our clients, years and years ago, they had the ability of taking their pension over 10 years, and it stops, but they had the ability, because of a federal government rule, that you could take the monthly amount of pension that you were going to get from a company, and you could directly roll that into an IRA and not touch it. So if somebody's getting $10,000 a month for 10 years, for example, on a pension, and then it stops, you take the $10,000, if you do it right, and you roll it into the IRA because the government allows you to do it on a 10-year pension. Not all 10-year pensions are that way, folks. And you don't take my word for every single one of them. You got to read the rules and do the pension rules and everything else because some of them adopted those rules. Now you can take $4,000 a month out, and $6,000 a month goes into an IRA,
1: mm-hmm.
0: and then you might be able to convert some of that $150,000, $200,000 later on down the road. Then the other thing, too, folks, is after 10 years, you might have $400,000 in an account. You spent the other $600,000. You have $400,000 in an account. You get to take that for the rest of your life. It doesn't stop.
1: Mm-hmm.
0: So if you go to Social Security and you get one check, it stops. There's no more. So you put all that money in to get $3,000. Same thing with a pension. You have to try to figure out, can I accumulate enough money in the pension to where I can take an income that I need, pay the taxes that I need, and then also diversify my money in a later on down the road to where the kids can use it, I can use it, whatever can, not me personally, but.
1: Right.
0: I mean, you know,
1: yeah.
0: I'm saying I'm being the third person.
1: You're being the client today.
0: I'm not being Ricky Henderson. Ricky right. like this. He was always a third person type of person.
1: Uh-huh.
0: I'm being the third person. So when you do all of these things, how these things come together, that's the important thing. And when you're stock Thomas, I mean, if you got 10 stocks that have made 15, 20% in a year, don't fall in love with them.
1: Yeah.
0: Slice a little off the top.
1: Right.
0: Ain't nothing wrong with that. You ain't going to get killed. That's why you had it.
1: Yeah, I know. Well, it's always hindsight's 20/20. So they'll look back on it and be like, "Well, I shoulda, woulda, coulda. What if I done this? What if I done that?" I mean, you just can't play that game. I mean, but you know, the other folks are in the. You can be in the other boat too, where you made 20%, but then next year you lost 40.
0: Yep.
1: And you're like, "Well, shoot, I should have taken some of those profits off the top and put it in something else."
0: Do you think they really say shoot? I think they say another word that we can't say on. I mean, maybe even a couple of words that we can't say on the radio. But I agree with that. I agree with that just 100% because I've been doing this for 37 years. I have seen more of the I should have done that
1: mm-hmm.
0: than I'm glad I did this.
1: Right.
0: I've seen a lot more of I should have.
1: Well, it's easy to do that. I mean, the flip side of that though. Is that, maybe you should have bought Amazon in 1999.
0: A book company?
1: Yeah.
0: I had people look at me going, are you kidding me? Why would I buy a book company? And I said, look, a book company, did you read what he said? It's a way to get into the internet.
1: Yep.
0: He knew the internet was a thing.
1: I know.
0: It's a way to.

0: get into it. Well, look at Walmart. I mean, Kmart was the big thing, and Walmart just copied them. And I'm not saying you should buy either of those things. I'm just mentioning.
1: Well, you can't buy Kmart.
0: I know.
1: I mean, if you did. I mean, I can remember.
0: Or Sears. The catalog. I mean, I just couldn't wait to get the catalog to try to figure out what I was going to get for Christmas.
1: Oh, my gosh. Yeah, I had my pen ready to go. I circled all of it. Oh, you know, that was the best.
0: Awesome. Now you got to send a Facebook feed to somebody on a reel and then stop it and then take a picture of it and then circle it and then, send it.
1: That? Yeah.
0: Yeah. And you got to make sure you circle it in red or nobody can see. Can't circle it in black. Because you might buy toothpaste instead of the toothbrush.
1: Yeah, exactly.
0: No.
1: So, I mean, but plenty of time to look back on it and say, oh, I should have done this. You know, the thing is that it's what you do now that makes the difference. And are you making the smart decision now? And are you kind of, you know, preparing for those days that may not be quite as lucrative as they've been up until now? What are you doing with that money? And are you ready to kind of shave some of it off? And put it in something that's going to maybe hold its value a little bit better. And there are lots of options for that. You know, you can just rebalance your account and move some of that money over the bonds. You're not going to have as much volatility, most likely, than you're going to have in the stock market.
0: And you're going to have income and dividends.
1: Yeah.
0: You can re-dollar cost average into whatever you want to.
1: Mm-hmm. Or you can look at something that has some kind of guaranteed income that you're going to be able to shave that off of. I mean, let's say that you had a 20% return over the course of the last year over year.
0: Sure.
1: You take that 20%. And put that into something that's going to pay you an income for the rest of your life. You can do that too. And we have all those options at our fingertips to be able to help you out. If you're somebody who worries about having enough money and worries about the stock market taking a dip and it's keeping you up at night, we have ways to fix that for you. We have ways that you options, let me put it this way. We have options that you can take a look at, consider it very carefully, get all the information. We'll provide all the information for you. We'll educate you on it. And maybe that is the way that you want to go. Maybe you want to shave some of those earnings you've had over the course of the last year. Because I mean, most people in your 401k or with us or anybody else, year over year, you've made 20%. I mean, that's phenomenal. That's like, you know, that's banner year right there.
0: Absolutely.
1: So maybe you want to take some of that and bank it away. Let's sock it away into something that is going to give you the kind of income that you're going to need later on. The other problem, too, is what kind of income are you going to need?
0: True.
1: I mean, if you're doing this on your own, you're just, you know, kind of shooting arrows in the dark. You're not sure exactly where you're going to end up. But we have the ability, too, through our financial planning department, to take a look at your kind of income needs that you're going to have later on. Take a look at the kind of growth you're going to have to see in order to be able to accomplish those needs. And then come to a real conclusion and give you some great recommendations on how to be able to solve those problems.
0: And solving problems is the most important thing, because then once you know what the problem is, you have an opportunity to actually take the path to solve it. I mean, think of it this way. 1997, I remember, because I bought a house in 1997.
1: Mm-hmm.
0: Mortgage rates are 7.9% on an average. In 2000, they were 8.3%. Then 2003, 6.1%. 2006, 6.7%. 2009, 4.2%. But we all remember 2012 when it was 3.9%.
1: Yep.
0: Then we remember 2015, 4.1, 2018, 4.9, but then we really remember 2021. Everybody, well, I don't know, it might go down another 1/10 of 1/100 of 1/1000 of a percent. I might as well refinance when it does that.
1: Yeah.
0: A lot of people refinanced at 3.2%. Now they won't get out of their house because they're afraid of the 3.2%. Well, look at your house. Your house has gone from 200,000 to 450. Well, then I can't buy a house for any more than 450 or whatever it is. Your accounts might have gone up 20%. You've paid such a cheap rate. Right now, the current average rate is about 6.5%. I mean, that's pretty low average according to the history, other than the last, you know, five or six
1: right.
0: years. Don't be afraid of buying a house because of the interest rates.
1: Yeah.
0: If it's one you want, then, you know, take a look at trying to figure out a way to get it. That's the whole important thing. 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
3: Fox News. News. I'm Paul Stevens. Longtime incumbent Louisiana GOP Senator Bill Cassidy defeated in a Saturday primary by Trump-backed Julia Letlow and State Treasurer John Fleming. They advanced to a runoff. Cassidy, after the voting,
4: I've spoken with John.

0: Hey, Wobbleland, it's KB here. Listen up for a minute. 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

0: See? You never take advice. That's why I wanted you to play it. Someday you'll pay the price if you don't take the advice. See, a lot of people don't know. He goes, well, you want Cola's Ice or you want another one? And the next one, he's going to play the other one. I said, let's do Cola's Ice because we've been talking about advice. I'm a poet and I don't even know it. 447-1190-1800-333-1190. Sitting on the end of a bench in a baseball team is really enlightening. You learn a lot of these little catchphrases. You know?
1: I think we can. I see a billboard in your future. Christopher P. Moore, someday you'll pay the price if you don't take the advice.
0: See? I'm always thinking about the future, folks. Well, last night they had the soccer team, okay? So yeah. Whether you like it or not, the stadium's out there. It is what it is. They ain't going to move. I think it'll make them make Bass Road bigger. I think it'll make it better. It'll be a while. It's a pain in the butt right now. I get it. It's awful. Yeah. This and the other. But I-69 drives right by it, and you can see it from I-69. Well, on that billboard, they're going to have front and back. On that billboard facing I-69 is going to be Moore Wealth Management.
1: Yep.
0: Because we are one of the founding advertisers there.
1: Founders.
0: And no other financial advisor can be on there. You can try.
1: You're going to be a...
0: You can try.
1: Oh, gosh.
0: You can try. Just can't get in there, boys.
1: You know, now he's doing the dance.
0: Happy dance.
1: Yep. You're a founding father.
0: Happy dance. Founding father.
1: Fort Wayne Football Club. Yeah. FWFC. MWM plus FWFC.
0: FWFC, yeah.
1: Equals success.
0: And I don't have to put on my SEC FINRA thing that I've actually paid money to put that on my billboard. I don't have to do that. It's advertising.
1: Mm-hmm.
0: I already know it's advertising. I already telling you advertising. They are not endorsing us, by the way. They are just allowing us to put our name on that billboard. So when you fly by I-69, just make sure that you look quickly and look back on the road.
1: Safely. Yeah.
0: It'll be nice and big over there. It'll be one of the four corners. It'll be nice and big over there. So look.
1: Well, it's actually their scoreboard.
0: Yeah, they're, on the other side.
1: The Jumbotron. Yeah, the so the back side of it is going to have the billboard stuff on it. And the front side of it, obviously, is going to be the really incredible Jumbotron. It's the second largest in the state.
0: Yeah, and Ruoff Mortgage and Mark Music. No client, no...

0: No, nothing. I mean, that's, they've done a great job, I think. And I love sports in Fort Wayne. Sports in Fort Wayne brings everybody in town.
1: Yep.
0: One way, shape, or form.
1: Mm-hmm.
0: Common hockey been around forever. Tin Caps. Used to be the Fury. The Freedom used to play football. I mean, there was all kinds of stuff out there.
1: Yeah.
0: Tin Caps. It used to be the Wizards. So, I mean, there's a lot of things out there. But I think it's very, very good for the community over the long term. The short term, there's pros and cons heavy.
1: Oh, yeah, of course. Yeah. There's going to be a little bit of pain that comes from it. But no pain, no gain, right?
0: Yeah, if you have a house out there, you know, maybe it might not be as, you know, lucrative, or it might be as good, but it could be. I mean, it could come commercial, and they could flatten all the houses over there, and you get paid triple the amount for your house, and,
1: mm-hmm.
0: and well, they could put a BP out there or something.
1: That sort of thing, yeah, raises housing values, you know, when you have a
0: over the long haul, yeah.
1: Yeah. I mean, when you have something like that that's bringing in business, bringing in folks that want to live closer to that sort of thing, they see a lot of you know, development and excitement going on there. So I think it's great for the city as a whole. I think it's great just, you know, it's going to be a great promotion for folks who are driving by Fort Wayne. Because, you know, you go up 169, you really can't see much of the town.
0: No.
1: You just kind of, you see you've got three or four exits and, oh, what was Fort Wayne? I can't see the downtown. I don't know where it is. What's going on?
0: You know, they had an opportunity to drive 69 right through town.
1: Yeah, they did.
0: They didn't do it.
1: And they did not do it. Yeah.
0: You pay the price. You didn't take the advice.
1: Well, you know, there are a lot of folks who ended up happy about that, but it also makes it a little more difficult to get to downtown. But, I mean, you look at the, you know, situation just as people are driving by. They may not be from Fort Wayne, but they're going to see that soccer stadium and be like, hey, that's kind of a happening town. That's cool. That's pretty cool. You know, maybe I need to check out the town a little bit more moving forward here. I think it'll be a great ambassador for the city. And so I'm really excited about it. So, I get it. There's a.
0: Well, you were excited when we brought it into the office. You were excited because you heard it from Tammy and you said, oh, my gosh, this is a big deal.
1: Yeah, I think it's the most exciting thing that happened to the city since the ballpark went in there.
0: And we also have a suite. We have suite number 2. That's the Moore Wealth Management Suite. We also have suite number 1 if we want to use it. That's a Moore Wealth Management Suite as well. The 1 and the 2, it's right at the end line right there.
1: Mm-hmm.
0: And you can see the Moore Wealth Management behind the goals. When they kick the goals, you can see the Moore Wealth Management back there. So we have 28 tickets.
1: Mm-hmm.
0: We're going to have some fun out there, just like we did in the 10 Caps. We do in the Comets. We have 3 games at the Comets that we invite clients out. No sales thing. Just have a good time and enjoy a lot of people. Now, a lot of people will ask us, Brett. They'll say, can you give me referrals of people that have done business with you? Well, no, we can't do that because we can't let names go of... It's called name dropping. You used to be able to do that years ago. You can't do that now. So we have fun. We have parties. We've got a 10 Caps game coming this Friday, isn't it, for our clients? Mm-hmm. Yeah, I think so. Yes, it's this Friday. So we bring people in that are clients of ours to have fun, have food and drinks, and watch the fireworks and a good baseball game. And then if you are a brand new client, you can talk to a lot of our clients that have been with us for years and say, hey, is it like what it is, or is it just a scam, or, you know,
1: whatever it is. Shoot.
0: It's not a scam. You know, we're just not hucking products like you say. We're not hucking annuities because if those people would have a party, they go, hey, did you buy an annuity? Yep. Did you buy one? Yep. Well, yours was 10%. Mine was 5. Why was mine 5? Why did your 10? Oh, boy. We don't have that kind of stuff going on. We have a lot of fun. So 10 Caps, Comets. Now we can have the soccer match. Now, they don't have a lot of matches. They have, 16 or 18 here at home? Not a lot. They play like 36.
1: Mm-hmm.
0: And they play a lot of them in May because they didn't have any in February and March or April, March and April. But last night they lost 3-2, I think, in shootouts. But it's going to be a very enjoyable time because I didn't think of it when I went to the suite for the first time when they opened it up. Of course, it was a quagmire because not all the seats were in. They didn't have all the timing, construction, everything else. But when I went in there, I mean, you look at the field. And it's almost like you're a farmer. Everything's green. It looks great, and it's growing, and there's people out there. You know, it's really an interesting piece of property that's going to be very well received in the long run, I do believe. And there's going to be other things out there, like concerts.
1: Mm-hmm.
0: There's going to be music festivals and this, that, and the other. So, you know, thanks to Mark Music, who has actually took the chance and did some of that. It's one of his things. I think I talked to him, I don't know, it was the second game or whatever, and he said, man, he goes, this is exciting, but at some point in time, I'd like to have my life back.
1: you know,
0: I mean, goodness gracious.
1: It's a huge undertaking. whenever you build something like that. I mean, just the amount of planning that goes into it, all the you know, the different types of hoops you have to jump through to get the city to agree to it, and all the different types of planning, engineering. Oh my gosh, you know.

0: place like that employs just so many people.
1: Yeah, and
0: so
1: Scott, many people. Scott Sproat went from the Comets to to the soccer, so he is one of the people who you can actually talk to, get tickets, you know, and figure out if you want to advertise or if you want to be a part of something that's growing, get into the integral first piece of the puzzle. Be nice to have you in there. And if you don't care, it's okay. I mean, it's okay. People don't care about baseball. Some people don't care about hockey. Some people don't care about soccer. Some people don't care about basketball. Some people don't care about football. But it's another thing that you can actually do, which is exciting. 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

just blew him away, man. I tell you what, Eddie Van Halen, I don't care who it was, that was the one guitar you wanted to hear. Beat up six string.

0: in a secondhand store, you know? I mean, it doesn't matter what size or, I mean, there's people who've made millions and billions of dollars that started out on in a VW van selling microphones. You just never know. Guys selling books on the internet, starting out with companies. So, we had a text message from some of our friends. Normally, I don't do a lot of personal things. I do some personal things, but not really personal things. But this one is kind of personal to my heart. I mean, I support a lot. You've got Fighting Irish on, Brett. You get Notre Dame.
1: Yep.
0: Notre Dame's one of your fans, even though you're a Michigan guy, right?
1: Yep.
0: Yeah.
1: I still support anybody.
0: Yeah, absolutely.
1: There are lots of teams like this.
0: Lou Holtz was awesome. I mean, he was awesome.
1: Mm-hmm.
0: So, many of you may or may not know, but Lucas Moore, our son, just graduated from Indiana University. Graduated with honors there. He was one of the co-ed graduates who had high honors. And one of those that got Big Ten co-ed cheerleader. He was a male cheerleader, which is probably the hardest job in the world as it relates to being there all the time for basketball, baseball, football, cross-country, track, you know, all those things. Nah, it was really just football and basketball. But you got to, you know, do all those things all the time. So he graduated from IU. Liam and I, our second son, we went down to Miami and watched the national championship and watched them win down in Florida. So they win, and they come back, and then President Trump actually invites them to the White House. So Lucas didn't know if he was going to go, because they usually don't invite the cheerleading squad. But I think it worked out very, very well. The seniors of the cheerleaders, eight of them, went there. Four girls and four guys went there to the White House and had a very, very nice time. I've got some videos from very good friends of mine, Jimmy and Joey Kelly. They took some videos and pictures of Lucas, of shaking the president's hand, taking some pictures of them, doing some cheers. And Lucas said he had a really, really nice time of doing it. And then the president did a reel on Facebook. If you look at that, mm-hmm. The White House Trump, he did a reel. And in one of those reels, you look through there, and sitting down in the cheerleaders in his reel, in President Trump's reel, is Lucas.
1: Nice.
0: Lucas right there. So, and you'll know Lucas because he's the kid with the pompadour hair. You know, he's got the poof on the front and the little blonde and everything else. But he had a really nice time. He was telling me all about it, had an exceptional and a fantastic time. But many of you may or may not know this because you probably didn't see everything like I did. I saw the video of him going to shake the president's hand. And, of course, the other cheerleaders were shaking right behind him. He was the first one to walk up. And I texted him because he's the type of kid that if somebody says something funny, he really laughs. I mean, he laughs good and he has a big smile and everything else. Well, he walked up to shake the president's hand. He shook the president's hand, and then the president must have said something directly to him because he's the first one. And you can see it in the video that the Kellys gave to me. And he's just laughing. He's just laughing, and he stands there. He doesn't walk away. He stands there, and he's laughing. He was going to say something, and then the person behind him, one of his cheerleader guys behind him, shook the hands as well, and they both walked away together. So I sent him a text message, and I said, what a day. He goes, I said, yes, I bet you were pumped up. You just got back to the apartment. They went in. They did it. They went back home. And I mean, it was just a whirlwind of a day. And I said, I love that you were the first one to shake his hand. You had your phone in your hand because I told him to take a selfie.
1: Mm-hmm.
0: He didn't have to. And then you had the biggest smile after you shook his hand. Did he say anything to you? And, you know, when I ask that question, you never know what you're going to get.
1: Right.
0: He said, when I was walking up, he said, now these guys know how to play a big game, end quote. And he laughed out loud. President Trump, or all presidents, they usually say something to make you think. In other words, it's not, hey, how are you doing? Congratulations. Hey, how are you doing? Congratulations. He says something different, which you like it or not. Now these guys know how to play a big game, which... I said, why did you laugh? He said, because he said it right to me as I was shaking his hand. And he said, I was so excited, I didn't know if to say thank you or whatever. He said, so

0: I laughed. And he said that was the best thing to do, because then he said, I'm glad I got you to laugh. And he walked away. So that was kind of the thing for Lucas. And you can come to the office at the Moore Wealth Management, and he's working there now. He started working there on Wednesday. Mm-hmm. You can have him come down and ask him. I know there's a lot of IU fans. Of course, there's a lot of Purdue, a lot of Fighting Irish fans. I mean, I cheered for the Fighting Irish when Love was going in for the touchdown. That was the greatest run and touchdown I've seen in a long time, other than just the most recent one.
1: Yeah. Are you talking about the Mendoza run?
0: Yes.
1: Yeah.
0: But Jeremiah Love, I mean, that was unbelievable. Yeah. All those people he went through just didn't give up. And anyway, when you think of things in sports, sports is such a high, high, low, low type of game. I mean, you have all these things that happened in the last 30 seconds. I mean, it could have gone the other way. Miami could have thrown that deep and had the touchdown, won by 1 point. I mean, but it can just go either way.
1: Yep.
0: And when you think about the luck of the Lucas, he went down there, graduated, had all this stuff he was doing for cheerleading, got a good degree, and then he got to win a national championship. He's got a ring now. Mm-hmm. He's got a jacket, national championship jacket. He's got a national. He's got a Big Ten championship. He's got a Rose Bowl championship jacket. He's got all of those things that are just that everybody would dream of having, no matter what. I mean, he didn't get the first pick in the draft because he's not Mendoza, but I mean, it's something that he can say for the rest of his life. But nobody else has ever done that. No other IU team has ever won the national championship. They've not even been to the national championship game. They've not even been in the sniff for it. So it's something that I think is interesting. So when you think of something personal, folks, and something personal happens to you, whether you were 30 years in the business, I had one of my clients that his wife just passed away, that he worked for a company for 50 years. And he came to me when he's 48 years in the company, and he said, his wife wanted to retire. And I said, I looked at his face, and he goes, you really want to make it for 50 years, don't you? And he goes, yeah. So he made it for 50 years, retired, and just, it was something prideful for him that he'd been somewhere for 50 years, one place. Yeah, my dad's been one place for 35. I've been one place for 37. Maybe it's just that, you know, I have an issue of sticking somewhere and not giving up, maybe. But I think that's interesting. When you see something like that, you went to college. I went to college. But we didn't have anything like this. No national championships, no nothing. Right when we were going, you didn't have a national championship, did you?
1: I mean, wasn't one that got the kind of news that you're talking about. We had, won the national championship in football for NAIA.
0: NAIA.
1: So that, don't get to go to the White House for that. And I wasn't on the team. I was just there while the school did it. But and that's one of those things that is always exciting.
0: It's very exciting. So we had a text message. Chris, if you haven't mentioned it already this morning, can you offer something inspirational from Lucas for the White House visit? Well, here's the inspirational thing, folks. And Brett, you went through it. You've known Lucas. I've known your girls for years, through good and bad, all of our kids and everything else. But here's the thing that I want to add for inspirational for you guys. Lucas graduated Homestead High School during the pandemic. Okay? So when he walked at the Coliseum, because Anthony Fauci said you had to do 6 feet between each other. He had to wear 6 feet between each other, had to wear a mask and everything else. And everybody who went there had to be spread out, all this pandemic stuff and everything else. So he didn't get to walk the walk for his graduation like all of us did. Just walk the walk, name your name and everything else. When they named his name, he had a blue mask on, couldn't pull it off. You didn't know what his face looked like. And then it was up on the big screen. Then he says, I'm going to school at PFW here in town because it's the pandemic. I don't want to live in a dorm where you got problems, you got health problems, everything else, because it was the big scare. So he went to PFW, graduated PFW with an associate's degree. And he could have said, which he was going to do it. He was going to go, I don't want to go back to school. I graduated with an associate's degree. I'm fine. I'm just going to start working, do all this other stuff because... And I talked to him. I said, your passion is cheer sports. I said, you've been in cheer sports for years. Those are the things that you like. Why don't you try to do it? So then he applied for IU, got into cheerleading, and the rest is history. So, folks, don't give up. Don't ever give up. And take the advice that you think that would be very, very good. Because you're only in your 20s once. You're also only in your 60s once. Today is the last day that you only have one time. And then tomorrow's the next. but it's granted to you by

0: 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Have a great day. They've given you the best of goodbyes. This is Chris Moore for Money Talk.
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3: Finished third in the Republican primary, ending his bid for re-election. And while Letlow finished first by nearly 20 points, Louisiana election rules call for a runoff between the top two candidates if no candidate wins a majority of the vote. Cassidy, who faced backlash from many Republicans after voting to convict President Trump in his second impeachment trial following the January 6th riot at the U.S. Capitol. He also broke with President Trump on key issues, the president calling Cassidy a, quote, disloyal disaster.
4: For Democrats, Jamie Davis advanced to a runoff with the second spot too close to call. President Trump warning Iran will face a very bad time if a peace agreement is not reached soon. Trey Yingst in Tel Aviv.
5: Tension remains high across the Middle East as the region waits to see if the war will resume in the days ahead. So far, diplomatic efforts to reach an agreement have been unsuccessful, with Iran unwilling to make the necessary concessions to reach a deal. President Trump spoke on his return flight from China, indicating that he didn't like the first sentence of the Iranian response to the U.S. proposal.
6: When I looked at it, and if I don't like the first sentence, I just throw it away.
7: What was the first sentence?
6: An unacceptable sentence. Because they have fully agreed no nuclear, and if they have any nuclear of any form, I don't read the rest of them.
5: And on Saturday, the USS Gerald R. Ford returned to the United States after a deployment that was the longest for an aircraft carrier since the Vietnam War.
4: Iranian officials with more defiant statements insisting they will keep enriching uranium. 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
8: What's it like to photograph 11 U.S. presidents, the Dalai Lama, Whoopi Goldberg, and some of the most famous figures of the last century? Legendary photojournalist Patrick O'Donnell spent more than 60 years behind the lens, capturing history as it unfolded. In his fascinating memoir, O'Donnell shares stories from his remarkable career, from photographing presidents from Lyndon Johnson to Joe Biden, to documenting cultural icons like Groucho Marx, Margaret Thatcher, Buzz Aldrin, Kevin Costner, and Tony Bennett. Peggy O'Donnell was his longtime business partner and wife of

0: 57 years, she shares the life of legendary photojournalist Patrick O'Donnell and his impact on history next on This Week in America.
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0: What do 11 presidents, the Dalai Lama, Whoopi Goldberg, Groucho Marx, and Buzz Aldrin all have in common? Well, they were all photographed by one man, legendary photojournalist Patrick O'Donnell. For more than 60 years, O'Donnell had a front row seat to history, capturing iconic moments from the Nixon era to modern presidents, along with entertainers, world leaders, and unforgettable personalities along the way. His camera took him behind the scenes of political events, county fairs, celebrity encounters, and even historic moments like the day Richard Nixon resigned. In his fascinating memoir, What Do 11 U.S. Presidents, the Dalai Lama, and Whoopi Have in Common?, he shares the stories behind the photographs, the unexpected conversations, the once-in-a-lifetime moments, and the golden age of journalism when newspapers ruled and every shot had to count. It's a remarkable journey through American history, one photograph at a time. And with him on that journey is longtime business partner and wife of 57 years, Peggy O'Donnell. She's with us on This Week in America to offer a rare look at history through the eyes of a man who captured it, acclaimed photojournalist Patrick O'Donnell. Peggy, it's a pleasure having you on the program. Let's start talking about your role in this. You were there. You were played a major role in Patrick's career. Talk about the life you shared.
6: Well, we had a fairly normal life. However, he was a photojournalist, and he was working at small papers, and we had three children, a normal kind of upbringing, but it got crazy as years went along, and the more he was working in newspapers, and the more that he was able to get to these assignments, and he was to go to them, and over the 60-year period, we've been through quite a few changes, especially in journalism and cameras and how things are shot, and getting to be in front and knowing how to manipulate your way through the media press and in standing with the paparazzi and or the media groups with the other journalists and photographers, television and still. So, and he would tell, if I was not with him on an assignment, he would always tell me what happened after he got back. So, that's what he was.

0: And even after he got out of newspapers and went to teach photojournalism at California State University Fullerton, and then that ended, and they made him the university photographer, which he followed the president of the university around, which was about 35,000 students, and all kinds of fundraising events and bringing in celebrities to put to raise money for scholarships and various things. And so we were once again in the green rooms before the celebrities would go on, and then the meet and greets afterwards, which was sort of what we also did at the fairs, because we had various groups come in and had meet and greets afterwards and in the green rooms beforehand. So it's sort of been a whole podge of events, whether it was a presidential event or photographing a pie-eating contest or demolition derby or Mexican wrestling or skydiving events, the motocross, clowns,
1: oh, yes,
0: stilt walkers, all the things that we had to get done at these various events, and always working on a deadline, making sure that whatever the organizers of the events were looking for to have the correct shots. So it was basically almost everything that moved and didn't move when we were out.
1: Well, he certainly had a rich and a diverse career. It all comes to life. And Patrick's book, What Do 11 U.S. Presidents, the Dalai Lama and Whoopi Have in Common? Book available wherever books are sold. Patrick's website is patrickinfocus.com. Going through all of the pictures, you'll see the depth of of what he covered, as Peggy mentioned, from presidents to county fairs for a number of years. And you mentioned something interesting, the fact that working with newspapers, he was on call a lot. And that means basically when breaking news, something unexpected happens, you call Patrick to bring him in to cover it from a pictorial standpoint. Talk about that, because you're really always on call, aren't you?
0: Yes, you are. You are on call. If it's a major thing that happens at midnight, you're on call.
1: Yes.
0: If something happens at 6 o'clock in the morning, they'll call you to go out and cover it. It could be anything, fire, accident, riots, you know, whatever. It was always that way, and we just lived our lives so long doing that sort of thing that even after we moved on to other types of writing and photography, we always knew that if we got a call to do something, he would take the camera and he would go. And he did a lot of sports, sports and college sports. Our son played college football, and so he was on the sidelines for that. And now our grandsons were playing flag football. And so once again, when they were 6 and 7 and 8, he was out there on the sidelines for flag football. So he sort of ran through the whole gamut of all the way from pro basketball, sitting under the basket, Rose Bowl, sitting on the sidelines, to watching his 8-year-old grandson play flag football.
1: All of this comes to life in Patrick's book. The book is available wherever books are sold. I'll direct you to his website, patrickinfocus.com. His wife and partner for decades is with us, Peggy O'Donnell, our guest on the program. When you talk about cameras, this is really interesting. Young people see camera. Basically, everybody's a photographer. If you got a phone, you're a photographer. Talk about that. I think he was, 17 years old when Patrick bought his first camera. These were real cameras. This was not point and shoot. This was not self-correcting, was it? It took some skill to be able to use these cameras effectively, especially if they were going to be published photographs.
0: That was the important thing. They were published photographs, and you have to change. You had to change the film. You had to make sure you had enough film, enough cameras. Make sure your battery was charged. If you were still back in the long time ago when you had a flash bulb, like my father was a photographer, not just an amateur, but he had flash bulbs, and they had to be changed.
1: Oh, yes.
0: And then when the film came, and then how many shots could you get on a roll of film, and how fast did the camera move? Was it a motor camera? Did you have a long lens? Did you have to change the focus and the aperture for the light? And were you in

0: inside, outside, and where was your subject standing? Under a with a tree behind him, or was there too many people in the crowd? Now, with digital, those things can be manipulated, blocked out, wiped out a whole background, add people in, change position of people. You couldn't do that then. You had to make sure your shot was set up. And when we would go out on assignments and we had to shoot a group of people or three or four of the important people, we always made sure that they were set up before the photo was taken. And we would tell them, give us a minute to set you in the proper space because we'll shoot a motor camera and then you're free to go in about 30 seconds after the shot's taken. If you hold them for too long, they get fidgety and look down and they forget to smile and they start talking to each other.
1: Now, after you take the pictures, after Patrick would take the pictures, and I went through this in high school, worked for the local newspaper and would go out and I had the Yashica camera, I think it was, and it was one of these complicated things, and I'm not real adept at complicated things. So you take the pictures and you think you got it right, but then you go back to the dark room. Talk about that, because that always was another aspect. It's one thing to take the pictures. You have to develop the pictures and see how they come out. Talk about experiences in the dark room. And I think, what, you had a dark room set up in your home?
0: Yes, we did. We set up the dark room, plumbed in the water, made the sink so that we have a series of steps to develop the film, and then strung up lines to hang up the film so they could dry, and then set up the chemicals so that you could develop the film, and then find out, then you look at the negatives through the enlarger and decide what's good, what's bad, how to crop with the enlarger and the sheet of paper, and then you had to have the supplies. So it was and black out the window. It had to be dark and put a safe lights in. So we had that for a really long time until digital. But even with digital, and we were at the Orange County Fair, we were still doing black and white photos for publication purposes for a few more years until finally it was over and digital took over. So then we had digital cameras. But we knew it was coming. It's just a matter of how long and what had to be done. And we were, the cameras we were shooting were all professional because of the quality for print. And that lasted. And then as digital got better, then we didn't have to worry about it. And then you do it automatically.
1: Well, you see that progression.
0: And then people forget that it used to be the other way.
1: Well, yes, exactly. You bring it all back because we see this this transformation that photojournalism has gone through. The book is What Do 11 U.S. Presidents, the Dalai Lama, and Whoopi Have in Common by Patrick O'Donnell. His website is called, very simple, patrickinfocus.com. Book available wherever books are sold. His business partner and wife of 57 years. Peggy is with us on the program today. It's interesting you talked about group shots and getting people together, and you're still on the clock because if you keep them too long, they get fidgety. You don't get a good picture. He also, in the book, has some amazing candid photographs. Talk about the expertise needed to do that, because for some of these pictures, you literally have a second or two to take the shot. If you think about it too long, you've lost that opportunity. What was that like doing candid photography, knowing the right time to take the picture?
0: Well, for one thing, you have to have longer lenses.
1: Yes.
0: So that you have, depending on how far you are from your subject, a long lens that you could focus in on and come right into the faces or the group that you're looking at. You can't be very intrusive. And a lot of times, you even can't even get identifications or names if you're shooting just a candid. We always want to make sure that we knew the names in advance sometimes, so we didn't have to ask afterwards who that was. But and even so, with a long lens and you're at the event, they're public figures, so they understand that their photos are going to be taken by the phalanx of photographers that are standing there, and there are usually lots of them. If you look at some of the photos in the book about when he is on the on the platforms with all the other photographers, or even you watch television, like the Oscars are coming up, and the amount of photographers are just standing there with their long lenses focusing in on

0: on the celebrities as they come in.
1: Well, you watch any sporting event.
0: You have to do the same on stage, too. You have to make sure that you have a long enough lens to that you, people aren't lost in front, in the background, because yes, they're not close enough.
1: You see what Peggy's talking about. If you watch basketball, you watch tennis on television, you see the rows with the photographers and with the long lenses and trying to get the right photo. Even if somebody knocks them down, one of the athletes knocks them down as they're trying to get the picture taken. The book is available wherever books are sold. If you go through the pictures, I love the pictures in there, the candid shots. There's a great shot of President Obama with a smile on his face and reaching out into the crowd. Also a picture in there. What was this like when Patrick would, I don't want necessarily say get close, become friends, but become very cordial with the people he was shooting. A picture of him with his arm around George H.W. Bush, the president. What's that like? You've got the two of them together like they're old buddies.
0: Well, when after President Bush left office and we did not get a picture of him in when he was serving as president, we were asked to shoot a reception, I mean, an entire weekend of events for a local, they'd invited Bush to be the primary speaker for an economic conference in Newport Beach. So when we got there, Pat and I, what happened was I left him to stay with the president, the former president, and I would go in and figure out the room and what other people were in there and how to set up the shots. Well, so when President Bush arrived, and there's a picture of him holding out his hand and come towards Pat, and they started to chat, and Pat said who he was and what he was there for. And they also happened to mention at that point he had shot the presidents up. He hadn't finished all the presidents, but he shot in quite a few of them. So he mentioned that how many presidents and some of the other things to try and make the principal feel at ease that we're not, that he was there to do his job, and he knew what he was doing. And so President Bush had said, you've shot all these presidents. How many have you had your picture taken with? And he said, well, none, because you don't do that. And so that's when Bush handed the camera to the Secret Service guy and said, go ahead and shoot and take a picture of the two of us. And he took one, and then Bush said, well, you know that photographers don't take just one shot of any one thing. So Pat said, no, it's on a motor. You can do it. So Pat got an entire roll of him with President Bush. And that's the only time he ever had his picture taken with one of the presidents, or actually any one of the celebrities that happened to be in there.
1: Yeah, because people might go, why? I bet he's got a great autograph book, all the people he's met. You really don't do that, do you?
0: You just don't take
1: pictures.
0: You don't ask these people for their autograph. For doing what we were doing, you don't ask them. And the only person I ever got an autograph from, and I did not ask him personally, was Tony Bennett. And it was at an event that we were doing, and a friend of mine said, would you like me to get his autograph for you? And I said, yes.
1: More with Peggy O'Donnell as she shares the life of legendary photojournalist Patrick O'Donnell and his over 60 years capturing history as it unfolded.
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3: More on This Week in America with Peggy O'Donnell on the life of legendary photojournalist Patrick O'Donnell. He's a storyteller, too. I love the term photojournalist because there's no separation between the two. If you take pictures, if you're a good one, you're a journalist, aren't you? You tell a story with your photography.
4: Yes, well, that is a photojournalist as opposed to just the journalists who are the writers. So there were many times Pat would just go out with a writer, and it would be the writer, and Pat would go as the photographer when he was in his days of the newspapers. And sometimes he would just go out at the smaller paper in Whittier. He would just go out and write the story along with taking the pictures. And then after he retired from Cal State Fullerton, then COVID hit, so then everything was shut down, and what we were doing wasn't happening. The events, the big events, were not happening anymore. So then we decided we would write travel pieces for a local magazine in Newport. So we pulled out all our travel photos and started writing. He started writing and putting the photos in. So that was kind of interesting.
3: Well, in being in business together as you were, looking for those opportunities, you talked about his desire, being at the right place at the right time, that's one thing, and his can-do attitude. And you've talked about the fact that being in business, if somebody asked if you could take a picture of this, the answer was yes, whether you knew you could do it or didn't do it. He really was up for all of these challenges, wasn't he?
4: Yes, you never said no.
3: Yeah.
4: And being in business, you don't say no. So, and you try and make them look, look as good as they can in the photos. And whether you're at a charity event or you're out fighting the rest of the paparazzi, and you don't have a place to stand. Usually, in a situation like that, the principals will get together for group shots, and they'll stand in the front, and then the rest of them just go start clicking away. So that's basically what you have to do. And then when you're at when we did all the fair events, that also you had to not only take photos of the principals that were there, but also the people having fun at the fair, enjoying their time, riding ponies, riding on merry-go-rounds, children eating food, whatever, pie-eating contests, whatever made the fair look like it was fun.
3: I mentioned a rich and diverse career. How did you go about putting the book together, finding the right photographs, and how long did it take you to do that? I would think each photograph would bring back memories, and you could sit there and talk for probably 15, 20 minutes on each photograph.

0: what went into it, your recollections of that event. What was it like putting this together, and how did you go about putting this collection together in the book? What do 11 presidents, the Dalai Lama, and Whoopi have in common?
1: Well, many people had asked Patrick when he was going to write a book after this. I mean, other people had asked, you've photographed these various people, why don't you put together a book? And so we started thinking about what we wanted to do, how big we wanted to do it, whether we wanted black and white only or we wanted color. And because these negatives, I never threw any negative away. We never threw any press pass away. I have every press pass from virtually all these years, whether it's the Rose Bowl or the White House press pass or any of the other ones, because he was in the White, he went to the White House twice with the sports teams, whether it was the press pass for going to the Obama or the Johnson or the Carter, whatever, everything we have, or whether it was just a local something left over from some other event. Well, the digital was easy. The black and white took a lot of scanning, going through negatives, and because they were in proof sheets, and so we could look at them, and we would look at them, and then we would scan them. And also, the Nixon Library had taken all of our original negatives and scanned them, and then returned them with a disc. So all of Nixon that he had up to that point had been scanned by the Nixon Library. And that I just put on my computer. Also, University of California, Irvine, which hosted both Johnson as the groundbreaking and Obama, and that was 50 years after Johnson was there. They took all the Johnson things and some other things from Irvine, from the university, and they scanned them. So I was able to pick up on my computer all these negatives that had been scanned in the computer, which made it a lot easier. And then the rest of it, we did, and also everything we had shot for Cal State Fullerton was in their archives, but I had a lot of the negatives anyway. By the time we were into digital, it wasn't hard because everything was saved on the computer. So then it was just a matter of picking out. And the Reagan and Ford, which were in color, they were in color slides. I had those. The hard part was to pick out which was the best, you know. And we had a lot to choose from.
0: Yes.
1: Thousands of photos.
0: Becky, thank you so much for being with us on the program and sharing the story. You'll find the book available at wherever books are sold, and a lot of the pictures you'll see at patrickinfocus.com. Becky, thank you for being with us on the program.
1: Thank you for having me. It's been a pleasure.
0: It's been a pleasure having you on to tell the story of you and Patrick and the way you covered history, as I said in the beginning, one photograph at a time. 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

0: Hey, Wobbleland, it's KB here. Listen up for a minute. 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
3: 17 minutes is sufficient to become proficient, if you stick with it every day, for years. In between his daily 17-minute study sessions, Tim met with his tutor online, twice a week at first. Later, they cut it back to once a week. Eventually, Tim did a month-long immersion trip to a language school in Mexico, which also became sort of a commitment device for him because he figured that if he had devoted a month of his life to this, it'd be harder for him to quit later on. So far, it's been 4 years. And he's still at it. Every few weeks, he might miss a study session, but the next day, he'll make it up with 34 minutes. He wouldn't say that he's fluent, but he's definitely functional. Tim is who I picture in my mind when I think of this saying, don't despise small beginnings. Don't discount them because small habits compound over time. So why is Tim learning Spanish? It's because Tim is on the compounded side of a once despised small beginning. Tim is a follower of Jesus Christ, the Messiah. And he's a pastor, like me, which means he is called to be a full-time public witness of the resurrection of Jesus. And in the place where he's been called to do this, a rural town in Kansas with a population of about 400 people, 17% of those people are Spanish speakers. And Tim's church decided that 17% is too many people to ignore. So they wanted to reach out. And they asked Tim, their pastor, to lead the effort, which meant he had to learn Spanish. It was as simple as that. Now step back a moment and consider how astounding this is. That some white, small-town, English-speaking farmers of mostly German heritage support and encourage their middle-aged pastor in learning a new language so that they can reach out to strangers from another culture who live nearby. Why would anyone do that? It's because they're on the compounded side of a once-despised small beginning. A Middle Eastern Jewish rabbi crucified for claiming to be the Son of God was resurrected from the dead by God because he really is who he says he is, the hope and the Savior of the world. Now, at first it was small, easy to ignore, easy to despise. Only around 120 people believed it. But then it grew to several thousand, and it got harder to ignore and more tempting to despise. While this Jesus movement was still relatively small, a wise observer advised those who were tempted to take their spite to the next level. He told them, just leave them alone. Because if this plan or purpose is of man, it will fail. But if it is of God, you will not be able to stop them. You will only find yourselves fighting against God. And here we are.

2,000 years later, and no one has been able to stop it. And roughly 7,000 miles west of where it started in Jerusalem, or 17,000 miles east, depending on which way you go, in rural Kansas, a pastor learns Spanish little by little so he can tell his neighbors about Jesus. It's tempting to despise small beginnings. So many hasty plans, impulsive schemes, and half-hearted efforts do amount to nothing, but self-improvement gurus point to atomic habits, and the witnesses of Jesus point to the record of history. Now, I don't mean the historical record of our moral and cultural superiority, because that doesn't exist. Christians are as sick and as broken as anyone else. We just know where to go to get help. We point to Jesus, to the one-of-a-kind quality of Jesus and his ability to make something of our small beginnings. But looking on from the outside, it is easy to despise. The book of Acts in the Bible records the beginnings. There was the inner circle of Jesus' followers, 11 failed, cowardly men, 11 of his closest students who had abandoned him in his hour of greatest need. There were 12 originally, but one of them, the one who had betrayed Jesus, had since committed suicide. So it was just these 11, plus some women who had followed Jesus to Jerusalem, and as he was being crucified, watched helplessly from a distance. Along with them, there were some others on the margins, including Jesus' own half-brothers, who had also once despised his messianic claims. All in all, it was about 120 people. They weren't much of anything. But Jesus had risen from the dead to make them something. He said they would become his witnesses to the ends of the earth. They didn't need to know when or how exactly. It was enough for them to know that Jesus had, in fact, come from God, and that he was going back to God, and one day he would return to put the world right again. And when the Holy Spirit came upon them, they would receive power to make this known to everyone. In the meantime, they devoted themselves to reading the Bible. The Old Testament, anyway. They didn't have a New Testament yet because they hadn't written it yet. So they read and studied and talked about the scriptures they had, devoted themselves to prayer, and as best as they knew how at the time, took small steps forward toward the future into which Jesus was calling them. It wasn't much, but it was a beginning. Today, even though this Jesus movement has spread to the ends of the earth, and no one has been able to stop it because it is from God, we still might be tempted to despise it, but in a different way. Not with spite, but with apathy. People today may not be asking, how can I stop Christianity from spreading? But rather, why should I care? Maybe they say, look, I'm trying to live a good life like everybody else. I'm trying to do to others as I would have them do to me, which is what Jesus taught, right? So why do I need to get together with a group of people and read from this book about Jesus and worship him and pray to him as God? What difference does that make? Those are good questions. And I admit, on a practical level, the difference does seem small, almost negligible. Maybe it's only a change of 1 degree to the left or to the right. But remember, small changes compound. For example, in flight navigation, pilots use the 1 in 60 rule, which says that if you're 1 degree off course, just 1 degree on the compass heading, 1 out of 360 possible degrees of travel, just 1 degree off course, after traveling 60 miles, you'll be 1 mile off course. For short distances, 1 degree doesn't amount to much. Travel a football field and you'll only be 5 feet off course. But travel across the United States and you'll be 50 miles off course. Travel to

the moon, and you'll miss the target by 4,000 miles. Travel to the sun, just 1 degree off, and you'll miss it by 1.5 million miles. See, human beings were designed by God to go on forever. 1 degree off on that scale is the difference between eternal life with God versus eternal suffering in hell. That 1 degree of difference is the difference between letting God be God for you versus trying to make your own God or be your own God. It's the difference between centering your heading on Jesus versus centering on yourself, on what you think is best. It may seem like we're all roughly heading in the same direction, but go a few hundred more miles and you'll see the paths diverge. Go a few thousand and the difference is undeniable. Go 100 million miles and you may be lost forever. God sent his son from heaven to earth and raised him from the dead to bring you home. God didn't send a set of laws or self-improvement principles to bring you along. You're a way bigger deal to him than that. You're worth more to him than that, worth dying for, in fact. So God didn't stand back 100 million miles away and say, "I sure hope you can find your way." No, God sent his son, Jesus, here to show you the way, to walk with you on the way, to be the way. Now, maybe you have walked with Jesus on the way for a while, and you know that even now it can be tempting to despise small beginnings. Maybe not by denying the truth of Jesus, but by doubting whether your small efforts are enough. Now, I'm not talking about any efforts for you to save yourself. No efforts on our own would ever bring us home to God. Left to our own, we'd miss the mark by 1 million miles, at least. I'm talking about the efforts that start after Jesus has saved us, our small efforts to become the people Jesus has saved us to be, to complete the mission Jesus has saved us for. Those efforts are easy to despise because they look so small, so insufficient. But again, small efforts compound. Picture it this way. You're walking with Jesus at the base of a tall mountain. Jesus says he wants to get you to the top. But to you, the path looks so steep. "I can't do it," you tell him. So you just keep walking around the base of the mountain at the same elevation. Around and around you go. And Jesus walks with you. After a while, you tell him, "See, I'm never going to make it to the top." So Jesus says, "What if we alter our heading just 1 degree toward the mountain?" Just 1 degree? That doesn't seem like much. Every 5 feet you walk, what? You go up maybe an inch? The change is barely noticeable. But remember the 1 in 60 rule. After 60 feet, you're a foot higher. After 60 miles, here in Denver, you might have to walk around that mountain 100 times with Jesus, but eventually he'll get you there. Do not despise small beginnings. The saying comes from the Bible. It's from the Old Testament book of Zechariah, the prophet. Zechariah spoke God's word to God's people about 500 years before Jesus was born. It was when God's people had returned from exile, and they had to rebuild their lives as they waited for God's Messiah, the Christ, to come. And the going was slow. They couldn't see what difference this was making, and they didn't feel like their small efforts would ever be enough. So God gave Zechariah a dream, a vision in the night to share with them, to encourage them. Zechariah saw the obstacles against God's people piled up like a mountain. And then he heard the voice of the Lord saying, "What are you, O mighty mountain?
before.

0: God's people, you will become level ground. But not by might nor by power, but by my spirit, says the Lord of the heavenly armies. And then another message came from the Lord. He said to Zechariah, do not despise these small beginnings, because the Lord rejoices to see the work begin. When God looks at our small beginnings, he doesn't see what we see. God sees small change compounded into eternity. God sees the baby steps of his children in whom he delights. God sees the mural he's making from our broken mosaics to form the perfect picture of his son, Jesus. My friend Pastor Tim says his first sermon in Spanish was 372 words. And it took a long time to write. To preach it, that took all of 3 minutes. And it was all about Jesus. That was 2.5 years ago. And since then, every Sunday, after he leads the morning worship service in English, he comes back at 6 p.m. to lead the Spanish service, followed by a fellowship meal afterwards. Tim says the fellowship meal is the most important thing they do. Not because what happens in worship is less important, but because everything important that happens in worship is not done by them, but God, even with a 3-minute sermon. So far, after 2.5 years, the average attendance at the Spanish service has been about 14. But that's just the average. Sometimes 24 people show up, and at the quinceañera they celebrated, a worship service followed by an all-day party celebrating a girl's 15th birthday, 70 people came. But I don't think Pastor Tim figured that into the average. He did, however, factor in the 3 services when only 1 person came, and the 2 services when no one showed up. Those didn't help the average. But he still prepared a sermon, so it wasn't a total loss. He got to work on his Spanish. Besides, God doesn't work on averages, but through the accumulative. Tim says his sermons are up to 1,000 words now, and his people tell him that his Spanish is bueno. Helen Keller, who was struck blind and deaf by a disease she had contracted as a toddler, but went on to become an influential author, speaker, advocate for those with disabilities, Helen once said, I long to accomplish a great and noble task, but it is my chief duty to accomplish small tasks, as if they were great and noble. And so we go about our duties as God's people. They are small, but noble, because God delights to see his children take their next step. And he rejoices to see the work begin, and he promises that our labor won't be in vain. Pastor Tim tells me there's a Spanish proverb he's learned. It says, poco a poco se va lejos, which means little by little one goes far. Tim is not sure how far this ministry will go. He said he wouldn't give himself permission to quit until they tried it for at least 3 years. Last Sunday, a new guy showed up at the service. He'd lived in the town for about 3 years, but Tim had never met him before. Apparently, the man had learned about the service on the internet. He didn't speak any English, but he came in early, a few minutes before the service, with his phone open to Google Translate to make a small request. The man made some sounds that he hoped would be understood. He said, I am here and would like to hear you talk about Jesus. A few years ago, the task would have been impossible. But today, thank God, Tim figured he could handle it. In the name of Jesus, amen.
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1: Lord Jesus, remember us in your kingdom and teach us to pray. Our Father who art in heaven, hallowed be thy name. Thy kingdom come, thy will be done, on earth as it is in heaven. Give us this day our daily bread, and forgive us our trespasses as we forgive those who trespass against us. And lead us not into temptation, but deliver us from evil. For thine is the kingdom and the power and the glory forever and ever. Amen. Receive the blessing of the Lord. The Lord bless you and keep you. The Lord make his face shine on you and be gracious to you. The Lord look upon you with his favor and give you peace. Amen.
0: 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I'm Mark Eicher. 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
1: Incumbent is defeated. I'm Paul Stevens, Fox News. A primary loss on Saturday for incumbent Louisiana Republican Senator Bill Cassidy, Congresswoman Julia Letlow, and State Treasurer John Fleming now advancing to a primary runoff.
2: Trump-backed Congresswoman Julia Letlow and State Treasurer John Fleming will now face off in a runoff on June 27th. Incumbent Louisiana Senator Bill Cassidy finished third in the Republican primary, ending his bid for re-election. And while Letlow finished first by nearly 20 points, Louisiana election rules call for a runoff between the top two candidates if no candidate wins a majority of the vote. And last night's result marks a major political defeat for Cassidy, who faced backlash from many Republicans after voting to convict President Trump in his second impeachment trial following the January 6th riot at the U.S. Capitol.
1: And that's Fox's Chanley Painter, the president endorsing Congresswoman Letlow in this race. The president also said to speak with Israeli Prime Minister Benjamin Netanyahu sometime today. This, as sources tell us, the two may restart military action against the Iranian regime.
3: Regional intelligence sources tell Fox News they assess the Iranians believe they can drag out the current stalemate for at least 2 weeks. But the prevailing assessment inside Iran is that President Trump may resort to restarting military action, and Tehran is now deliberately pursuing a strategy of deception and delay with the hopes that buying time will complicate any potential return to war. These sources say Iranian officials are looking at the World Cup and America's 250th anniversary as a backstop that could work in their favor. Tension remains high across the Middle East as the region waits to see if the war will resume in the days ahead. So far, efforts toward a diplomatic solution have failed, with Iran unwilling to make the necessary concessions to reach a deal.
1: Fox's Trey Yingston, Tel Aviv. 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
1: Another warm and humid day with highs in the low 80s. Isolated showers and storms possible. A few showers around overnight. Very warm tonight with lows in the upper 60s. Monday's our warmest day. Highs climbing to the mid 80s. Rain and storms likely in the afternoon and evening. Some strong. We'll stay in the 80s through Tuesday. A front brings in more storm chances Tuesday, then cools us down.
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4: There's this line of thought that I hear many people echo that is like, bring it down to a minimal level. 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Make it basic. Do basic things. And the problem with that is basic things don't get us up out of bed in the morning with excitement and joy, invigorated to live. What gets us up? 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I'm your host, Coach Seth, and I'm joined in the studio with my incredible co-host, Coach Mia.
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4: 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But either way, if you hit the subscribe button, they'll automatically come to your inbox. It'll be a reminder. It'll be there for you. So thank you to those who are consistent listeners. And we're looking forward to a great show.
5: Yeah. What are we going to talk about today?
4: We're going to talk a little bit about, I've been in schools. Spring is a time where I'm in as many schools as possible. Just really connecting with kids and teachers and just listening to how Five Star Life is impacting them. And also, it's the way that we build up a library of topics, like what's going on from third grade to 11th grade, what's going on in your life and your family and your friend group. And we go through and talk to thousands of kids. And there's often some themes that come out that are either things that are really powerful that help them or things they wish we would talk about that we can start to unpack. And so we then take that back into the lab and come up with a new theme.
5: Yeah. I was just looking at some of the recordings that you and Kevin got, and kids, I'm always amazed. I truly am amazed how much they retain and how smart they are. I mean, these kids are deep. Like some of those topics they asked you to, you know, teach on.
4: Yeah, it's incredible.
5: Yeah.
4: So we're in a first grade building. It's like kindergarten and first graders. In the first class I walk into, I'm like, so talk to me about, like, you know, not really knowing what kind of feedback I'm going to get from first graders, but I said, what do you remember? What helped you with your five-star life? And the first hand that shut up, this girl said, when she put her thumb right on her nose, and she said, when you taught us the breathing technique, how to breathe, to just take deep breaths and calm down, go in one nostril, hold it and go out the other nostril. It's like, I use that and it helps me.
5: So tell me this, they watch the video once and they get notes. Like, how was she able to retain that?
4: I mean, part of this is their teachers are bought into it.
5: Yeah.
4: So the teachers will reinforce what they're learning and have kids practice.
5: Okay.
4: So they're embedding it into their classroom because it's an incredibly simple tool that teachers are like, heck yeah, I'm going to use this tool for my kids when they start to escalate and get upset. Just, hey, remember what Coach Seth said? Remember we worked

0: down, take a moment. But then these kids are doing it on their own too. I mean, there's some classes where kids just, they just do it.
1: Yeah. And you know, as a teacher, it takes all the pressure off of them. And it, no, Coach Seth said to do this.
0: That's what teachers love about Coach Seth and Five Star Life Video Curriculum, is it's somebody else reinforcing what they want to teach them anyways. Mm-hmm. Right. Mm-hmm. So it's amazing. So many like clips and feedback pieces from kids. There was a kid who talked about just how he had a pattern of lying, and he talked about that. Matter of fact, Kevin, our producer back here, do you have that clip? Can we pull that up really quick? This kid, it's again, the whole purpose of Five Star Life Video Curriculum is to help equip kids with how do I live a five-star life? So much of the time, Mia, adults think that we have to be punitive in how we teach kids about how to live a five-star life. Don't do this. Don't do that. Stop doing this. Stop doing that. And kids, like their brains literally tune that out. Like literally our brains are trained to tune stuff out that is inconsequential and the nagging. And so what we're doing is we're teaching like, well, you know, when you lie, that's not having integrity. We define integrity. And when you lie, what you do is you hurt yourself because you know you lied. Even if nobody else knows, you know, and you feel awful about it. And so if you want to avoid feeling awful about being dishonest or lying or cheating or not doing your homework or whatever, just have integrity.
1: Yeah. Set yourself free.
0: Yeah. And so but I think sometimes as adults, we think that it's above kids' intellect, and it's not. So, Kevin, you ready? Can we show this?
2: And I saw this one when it was, I believe it was back in third grade, actually. I saw this one video about integrity, and that had changed my life forever because I used to lie a lot and to my parents to get away with things. And I was like, you shouldn't do that. That's not something you should do. And I was like, you should want to tell the truth. You should want to do that. And I had changed myself, and my parents have pointed that out so much, and I'm personally happy for myself.
0: What's the difference? One, I'm proud of you, Samson. That's awesome. Explain the difference in how it feels. How do you feel when you were lying?
2: I felt so much anxiety because my parents have cameras to check in the house, and they're because they couldn't trust me or my sister, and we had made that big change so we could change. So, and they don't check the cameras all the time now. They're not so worried. And now when I tell the truth, I'm like, oh, I don't have to worry about this at all. I don't have to have so much anxiety.
0: Game changer. Yeah. It's awesome.
1: Holy smokes. I mean, that kid is so smart, but his parents are doing something right too. They reinforced, they saw that he wasn't lying and they didn't bring it back up. He's, you know, they focused on the new, not the old him.
0: Didn't forever label him.
1: Yeah.
0: They're celebrating the win, giving him a second chance. And you can see the confidence and the connection to his parents. I mean, this is where, you know, he's saying this was in third grade. You think he's now in fourth grade? And I love
1: he's so mature.
0: He's so mature. He's like, changed my life. Yeah. I love that so much. Changed my life forever.
1: Yeah.
0: But these kids, they're so moldable. And this is something that we as adults, man, I tell you what, when you spend time around kids, it's so powerful because there's something about being kid-like or childlike in absorbing information, then just simply applying it and letting it change you instead of that internal battle.
1: Yeah. And you know what, too, his testimony, and I think you told another girl the same thing, is going to change somebody else's life. It changed his life, but just, you know, by expressing that, professing it, it's so powerful. And that's so huge that he did that.
0: Yeah. So like, think about this. Goes from lying all the time to now he's like owning, like, I'm a person of integrity, using those words, understanding the power of it. And again, a lot of us adults, we think, you know, when they get older, they'll learn those things. And it's like, it starts small. Those habits, they start small. The vocabulary, the deep understanding of the direct correlation between how I feel about myself, my self-esteem,

0: And my behavior and my integrity or lack of it is linked to those behaviors. Like he got it.
1: Yeah.
0: So again, this is why educators, teachers, and parents love five-star video curriculum, because what more do we want than for our kids to have integrity and to be so tuned into the connection between their actions and their self-esteem? Mm-hmm. Think about this. Think about the incessant amount of time on the airwaves, in the media, in the newspaper, we hear about anxiety. How often do we talk about anxiety and where it comes from? We talk about medication. We talk about quick fixes. But this kid went all the way to the core of, it was my behavior. I was lying. I lacked integrity, which is a major cause of somebody who has identity issues, yeah, confusion, and low self-esteem.
1: You know, when we record, Seth will write the script, and then we say, you know, for the younger kids, is this over their head? And you know, it's amazing what they pick up, and we rarely take it down. We keep it as you write it often, but I'm always blown away when you finally get to hear the testimonies that they take that all in and they get it.
0: Yeah, I'm glad you brought that point up, because we were in a fourth and fifth grade building, and that building, those kids had the most incredible feedback. I was like, man, we've traditionally been major game changers in middle school and high school, but these fourth and fifth graders, they are like sponges, and they can spit back rapid fire all the stuff that they're learning and implementing. They're doing it.
1: They're so smart. And my grandkids, they're 10 and 11. Also that's that emotional state, you know, they're getting a little more emotional, but just to see that they can grasp this, and we're providing tools to help it not escalate.
0: Yeah. So if there's parents or grandparents listening or educators listening, I really want to encourage you to go to fivestarlife.org and learn more about our video curriculum program. You know, we also have this Five Star Life parent app that is an incredible tool. You know, as we head into summertime, one of the big things that everybody thinks about every summer is learning loss. And so this is an opportunity for you as a parent to be really strategic about keeping a connection. And you know, the worst thing that happens this summer is kids lose all discipline, all habits, because it's just kind of like they have a lot of free time, which is not all bad. Like, it's good that kids can go play and go be and be creative. But instead of having them in front of technology and them just zoning out, I really want to encourage parents to think about this summer, getting our Five Star Life Parent app and using the summertime as a time to go through a masterclass together. Like, we have all these masterclasses on how to build confidence, how to overcome and master conflict. We have all these great series that would be incredible to go through as a family. And we're talking, it's a 20-minute session once a week. If you have older kids that love to talk, it'll get longer, but it'll be longer because they're just engaged and they're feeling comfortable and safe. Think about all the issues in this country, in this world, that we always wonder, like, how many of these could be solved at the dinner table or in a living room? If kids just had somebody to process life with, if there's just somebody that they trusted, and if parents just knew a little more about what was going on in their lives and their hearts and their minds. I mean, think about the kids that either are so filled with anxiety and depression that they're just isolated and they drift off into all kinds of subcultures that aren't helpful to their psyche, or kids that take their lives or start experimenting with drugs and alcohol and sex and all kinds of things that are really damaging behaviors to their brain and their heart. And our challenge, and we're just starting to talk about this on air, is we believe that the family unit is still the best bet in the world. Like, it is the place where thriving should be. It should be the foundation of thriving, and where the catastrophes should be eliminated, because somebody has a pulse on where they're at emotionally, socially, physically, mentally, intellectually. Like, all those things can come out if you just spend some time together

0: Here's the thing. A lot of people feel pressure. 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That's why we created the 5 Steps to Life Parent app. We have masterclasses that basically walks you through the process. It's so simple. 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Welcome back to the 5-Star Life Show. I am your host, Coach Seth, joined in studio with Coach Mia, my co-host. And we're having a great show. We're going to shift gears a little bit. We talked a little bit about some of our site visits and just going to really hear from kids. I mean, I think one of the things that separates 5-Star Life from a lot of other curriculums or programs is some of them become outdated because they're not in touch with what's going on at the grassroots level, the ground floor. And so I think, you know, when you go into schools, like you get to hear straight from kids.
1: Oh my gosh, yeah.
0: And they're super blunt and it's just awesome what they share. There was one of the themes was, can you talk about how to handle family members who struggle with addiction? That was definitely a theme. Mm-hmm. Coach Seth, you don't talk about that much. So we're definitely going to add more lessons talking about how do you deal with it when you have an auntie or a brother or a parent who's battling addiction and you can see the pain in the kid's eyes when they're when they're asking those questions. And people just... One thing I love about this show is we get to kind of highlight and spotlight kids. People don't realize that there's a world around them in which kids are going through so much and their little heart and their mind is being shaped and developed either for fear, for failure, for insecurity, which sets them up to be taken advantage of, to not be able to think critically about the friendship choices they make, which sets them up to struggle in school because now they're just trying to get validation. They're not trying to learn. Their focus is just off it. It's like, it's almost like their whole world, the axis just gets tilted and tweaked where they're just off kilter. And so many people I hear wrongly say, well, you know, it's just the way life is. And it's like, well, yeah, but we have a responsibility to change how life is, right? The whole purpose of us reaching any level of success is never just for us. It's always for others. And so we have so many incredible donors and volunteers that get that. But if you're listening to this show and you're not involved in giving back to kids in some way, I just want to challenge you to think about that because you've gone through something and it wasn't just for you. You've overcome something and it wasn't just for you. You've got a story to share. You've got something to do. And at 5-Star Life, we welcome you to be part of that.
1: You know, I think it goes back to like taking that responsibility that, you know, life is, there's opportunities. Everything is not a burden. And, you know, oh, it's just life. Oh, it's just your age. It's just, you know, that's just his personality. And we've learned that that's not true. You don't have to accept those things and you can change those things.
0: Yeah, we're very powerful, which is a great segue into one of the themes that we taught kids that I want to go over in this show. In our whole theme this past year that kids are going through is, and they talked about this like crazy, like, Coach Seth, you taught me how to thrive at work, or Coach Seth, you taught me how to thrive through adversity, through hard things. And, you know, we talk in our lessons about if you want to thrive, like prosper, flourish, grow at work, we first of all define what work was, right? And we just said, listen, work

0: is absolutely a mechanism that's used to live a five-star life. Like work is a part of the developmental process. That's what work is. Work is activity that gives you skills to help other people, to be fulfilled. Work is how you find out what you're gifted for, what you're made for, what you love to do, what makes you come alive. Work is fulfilling. Work is inspiring. And so we redefine what work is because so many kids come into the program thinking like work is just boring or it's bad or it's just hard, which it is hard. But I just gave a keynote last Thursday talking about that very thing. Like life is hard. It will never be easy. So choose your hard, you know, like going to school is hard. Now going to school is hard. You know, working hard to make money is hard. Being lazy and not working, not making money and being broke is hard. Choose your hard. Getting up and working out, exercising and eating healthy is hard. Not working out, not exercising, not eating healthy is hard. Choose your hard. Being with people and really putting intention into relationships is hard work, sometimes exhausting work. Not putting time, not putting energy in relationships is isolating and is hard. Choose your hard. So at every turn you think about work, we're always working. And life is always going to be hard. It's never going to be easy. So it's really about reframing it. And that's what we do in our program. We help kids reframe it from, if you want easy, go to Disneyland for a week. Right? If you want easy. Yeah. But that's not reality. That's an amusement park. Life is not an amusement park. It's more like a battlefield. It's more like a journey. And hard and work don't, it doesn't mean it's miserable. Somehow it's gotten the stigma that work and anything hard is to be avoided.
1: I think one of the reasons is because you open up social media and everybody's life looks easy, it looks fun, they've got everything that you want, and then you got to go to work. But they don't see the other side. Those people put in a lot of hours to make their life look great. You know, they don't just get up and record. They record probably, 100 times and then edit. And there's a lot that goes into that. So I think some people just get stuck on that other side that, my work stinks.
0: Yeah, it's the must be nice mentality.
1: Yeah.
0: Must be nice.
1: I guess it's also the victim mentality.
0: Totally.
1: Yeah.
0: Yeah, a victim. So anyways, we're talking about this concept of work with kids. And, it comes down to belief, right? Our beliefs majorly shape how we view work, how we show up to work, and how we do our work. What you believe. And if you believe that you're in a dead-end job and that this is near slavery, then you're going to have a certain work ethic and a certain energy and vibe in doing your work. But if you believe that your work brings value to you, purpose to you, and actually makes you money to live and function, then you're going to work a little differently. And if you work realizing that my work, if I put my mind and my heart and my effort together, that I can do excellent work, and that excellent work is actually fulfilling. It's not just the paycheck that's fulfilling. It's actually at the end of the day, knowing that I did excellent work. That is where people start to shift to this next level where they get out of this broken cycle of, I'm just a slave. I'm just slaving away 9 to 5.
1: But there's also that person that needs somebody to tell them they did excellent work. So you're saying this isn't an internal, thermometer or whatever, that, you know what I mean? Like you have to tell yourself, like you have to know when you knocked it out of the park.
0: Yeah. So again, the one belief is, I'm just a slave. And if you're just a slave, you're just trying not to get yelled at or fired. You're just trying to avoid punishment, right? That's one mindset here. Or that's who rewards me. They give me rewards, right? And the other mindset is, no, this is, the belief is that work is for me. For me to develop, for me to function, for me to live the life of my dreams, I'm going to work. And when you have that mindset, the reward is, yes, there's a financial reward. That's extrinsic.

0: But the real reward is intrinsic. Is this work fulfilling to me? Is it making me better? Am I getting better at it? Am I getting skills from this? Am I learning about, maybe it's, I'm looking at management, how they treat me. And I'm gleaning from what I like about it and what I don't like about it. Maybe I'm coming with creative ideas. Now I can be more efficient. Maybe I'm thinking about how I can be a team player, how I can make the people around me better. When you look at work from that standpoint, there's a reward and there's this whole internal process that goes on to becoming a great worker and gaining the skills to be a great worker, that what will happen is it will capture the attention of coworkers, bosses everywhere. And that's how people get promoted. And that's how they start to realize their potential.
1: And, you know, I think we also have to go back to, we do teach kids that, but we also build upon, as you were saying, that I was like, oh, but we also teach kids to be self-aware, and we pour so much into them. So each lesson builds upon the other lesson. So when they get to this one, because I'm sure some people are going, well, how in the heck is, you know, how are kids getting this?
0: Mm-hmm.
1: But don't you think that's, well, you obviously know that.
0: Yeah, it's a whole process. Yeah. So yeah. Self-awareness is a big part of it. We first started with vision. Like if you want to thrive at work, it starts really with your imagination and with you having a vision for what kind of work you want to do, right? So we also tell kids that, and this is one of the clips we have, a kid saying like his favorite lesson was the one that said like, he said, I stopped the nagging in my life. Like my mom, she has to tell me to make my bed, do the dishes, she'd always nag me. And then you taught us how to take nagging out of our lives. I'm like, what was that? So by taking responsibility to do what I need to do. And then nobody has to tell me what to do. And so,
1: so simple.
0: It's so simple, mm-hmm. But these kids, again, they're latching onto it and saying, man, I've been complaining about being nagged and I think it's a parental issue. And, you know, these kids, preteens, leading to teenagers, we're trying to prepare them to avoid disconnection from their parents because they need them a lot as teens. But culture has taught them that it's okay, like was that Will Smith song, I think it was, Parents Just Don't Understand.
1: Yeah.
0: DJ Jazzy Jeff and Fresh Prince, Parents Just Don't Understand. And that mindset is a great destroyer of months and years off of people's lives, where they learn the hard way, where they get pregnant, where they get addicted, where their whole life gets totally railroaded for decades sometimes for life, because they think their parents just don't understand. And what we're teaching kids is like, listen, if you want to live a five-star life, you better understand that you have people in your life to guide you, and your belief about your parents will make or break the next 5 to 10 years of your life. If you believe they don't understand, they don't care, then you will start to walk down a path where you treat them with disrespect. That will be the open door. But if you have the belief that, you know what, I'm a teenager, I want my independence, but I'm going to reject this idea that they don't understand, and I'm going to try to listen, and I'm going to try to communicate, and I'm going to give them opportunities to guide me through this process. And again, parents need help too.
1: They do. But you know, it's a child, if they take that attitude, they can change a family. And if parents take that attitude, you can change your family too. I mean, it's vice versa.
0: That's right.
1: Which I love, because we hear a lot about that in Lyft, because mm-hmm. the parents come to the program with the kids. So you're able to see that, almost immediately change families.
0: Yeah, and now we're all over the board here, but that when we come back, I want to talk about some of that, because we just started another cohort of our Lyft program, and I sat with a group of parents that, man, they have teenagers that are in trouble with the law, and they're struggling, and it's a safe place where they can open up and share. Oftentimes, we as parents, we don't know what the heck to do, but we don't have anybody to talk to. We'll be right back after this. The 5-Star Life Parent App. Each lesson includes a short video and simple discussion prompts designed to help families reconnect and start talking again. 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Welcome back to the 5-Star Life Show. 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

0: Hey, Wobbleland, it's KB here. Listen up for a minute. 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
3: That some of you, you're excited about it and you know you're going to get it. Others, it's like a dream. It's a dream, not a goal, not a vision. So instead of like, I know this is going to happen. So this idea that if you want to thrive at work, you have to actually, and you want to thrive and reach some kind of a goal, like what you believe, like if I don't believe that money is important, I won't go to work. And if I don't believe taking care of my family is important, I probably won't work very hard for them. If I don't like, so belief is foundational in how we show up to work. And if I don't believe there's any chance for me to be promoted or do anything that's fulfilling, then that can, I will stay stagnant and I'll do as little bit as possible because it doesn't matter. I'm going nowhere. Or I won't even gravitate towards the dreams I have if I don't really believe it's possible, because why would I want to put effort into something that's just a waste anyways? I might as well just conserve energy.
4: You know, as you say that, I'm thinking about like, it's some of it is a learned behavior from our parents of how they looked at work. So then that's what we, you know, take into as we age and become more responsible. That's what we take into work.
3: For sure.
4: Yeah.
3: Yeah. I mean, it's shared. We watch and we hear. We don't even realize it. It's actually in the subconscious part of the brain. But if you grow up in a home where a parent would say, I got to go to work, and they're moaning, groaning,
4: taking
3: complaining.
4: Advantage of me.
3: I mean, that right there goes in, and those kids naturally think, okay, work is bad. Work is hard. Like, I don't want to go to work.
4: Mm-hmm.
3: Like, it's not something I want to do. And so, but I have to probably at some point. But I got to be careful because I'll probably get taken advantage of too. And so there's all these mindsets, all these belief systems that are formed in childhood. And, you know, if you've studied brain science at all or psychology, you know that so much of our reality is just perception.
4: Yeah.
3: How we see it. You can have two people that see or live in the same situation, but they see it totally different. And one person is going to thrive and work their tail off and be promoted. And in 2 years, they won't be in the same place. In 10 years, they'll be in another planet. And there's some people that stay right where they're at with that same mindset. And then there's generations of people like that and families that stay in those same cycles forever. And again, it has nothing to do with the occupation or the kind of work. Zero. It has everything to do with the mindset.
4: Mm-hmm.
3: If you want to be in that occupation, that's not what I'm ever knocking. Like, everybody, like, I believe God gifts all of us with certain skills and talents, but none of those talents are supposed to be dormant or unused or lacking in

0: development. We're all supposed to be moving forward. And I think sometimes we get stuck. And the way our brains work, they don't, like, our brain does not want us to grow and live a five-star life. It's literally a efficiency mechanism. That's what our brain does. It's made to make the energy to be conserved in the most efficient manner. Now, I was explaining this to a group of parents this past week that's in our LIFT program, and they're there because their kids are in trouble. And these parents are just amazing people, but a lot of them have been through, I mean, they've been to hell and back. I mean, some of these parents, the stuff they've been through from, you know, getting pregnant in high school and trying to raise kids through school, and then through addiction or abuse or whatever, it's just hard. And I was explaining to them, like, the first week, I'm like, hey, get ready, change is coming. But change, we get excited about the idea of change, but the reality of change, our brain doesn't know what to do with that. It gets really confused, because our brain, all it sees is more work and more energy. And so if I'm in this cycle right here, the only way to break out of the cycle is for me to push against the edge of that cycle to break out of it. And when I push against that cycle, your brain will say, what are you? Don't touch that. What are you doing? Hold on. You're getting up at 5:30 to work. Hold on. You're not drinking that soda. You're drinking water. Hold on. What are you doing? And so our brain fights us and we wonder what's wrong with us. But the reality is, all the greatest change in the world always starts with pain and discomfort. And so this is something that, again, if your belief is that change is easy and that thriving at work is easy, then there's a wrong mindset there, because ultimately it can become easy, but you first have to realize anything new is hard. But it's just hard for a little bit until you figure it out.
1: Why is it that, you know, I'm thinking of like Kobe Bryant and, you know, Michael Jordan, all those people who they faced the same thing. They had to face change, but somehow they pushed through, or they made it look so easy. And then they crafted their, you know, their skill.
0: Well, you know, I talk a lot about, like, one of my simple philosophies is like, we're going to be rooted and we're going to make decisions, and our belief is going to come from one of two places, love or fear. And Kobe Bryant was once asked, like, you're one of the best basketball players of all time. Why are you so good? Is it because you just, were you driven to practice and train because you just loved winning, or because you hated losing? He's like, neither. Had nothing to do with winning and losing. I loved the process. Mm-hmm. So ultimately, what happens to those people that are highly, highly successful, and they'll all say the same thing, they love the process. They're in love with the process. They love the grind of getting better. And so, but because they've so consistently seen it work for them, starting it is hard. When you're first starting out and you're learning this process, change is hard. Newness is hard. But once you find your first breakthrough, like, and you realize you get one or two or three things in a row that you like try that's hard, you start to become addicted to, like, oh, I'm not afraid of this, because I know I can figure this out. I can get people around me to counsel me. And this is actually really fulfilling. And it's when they start to kind of tap their potential that awakens something in them. And then when they start to see the change and the development, and then they start loving the growth and they like who they're becoming, at the end of the day, they work hard, but it doesn't feel that hard all the time, because it feels like fulfillment. If that makes sense.
1: It does. But, you know, I just think back to those people that, you know, you're waiting for somebody else to tell you to go do it. Like, I doubt anyone told Kobe Bryant to get up at 4 a.m. and go shoot baskets.
0: Yeah.
1: But he decided that.
0: Yeah. But again, if you want to live that way, if you believe that you're just a victim, if you believe that you have very little power, very little hope in your future, that's how you'll live. There'll be apathy. It all comes back to your belief system. But if you believe that there is so much to do and so much to learn, you can't wait to get up and seize the day, because, like, there's not enough.

0: time in the day to do all you want to do, that's because you believe that you're on the edge of greatness. And that today, who knows what could happen today? And you know also that everything you're going to do is going to move you toward where you want to go. You know it. You absolutely know it because you've seen it. Again, starting is the hardest part because if you haven't seen it before, but most people give up too quick. They push against the edge of the boundary and it feels like pain. It feels like rejection. Yeah, it feels hard. And they think they're doing something wrong. In reality, the people that have done it for a while that are highly successful, they know this is just normal. They're doing it right. There's something right that's happening if it's hard.
1: So when it gets hard, like, what do you tell kids? Do they go back to the where they wrote down their goal? Do they go back? Like, how do you push through that?
0: Yeah, we tell them, like, this is something I've said so many times, but whenever there's something hard, it's like, this is what it feels like to live your dream. Like, we need to be reminded that this is what it feels like to live your dream. And we skip over. The stories are there. The books have been written about all the adversity successful people go through. We ignore it somehow. We ignore the hard. We skip to the celebration at the end into the lifestyle they have instead of looking at the process. It's all right there.
1: Yeah.
0: Yeah. Powerful stuff.
1: Yeah. Good stuff.
0: And what's fun, we did this in the opening segment. It's fun to hear kids latching onto it and realizing, like, man, being honest, having integrity, telling the truth. It's not that hard. It feels like it at first, but his belief changed from, I would rather avoid, you know, being honest. Yeah. I'd rather just lie. He now knows, like, it's harder to lie. So he's on the right track. He believes it now. Powerful stuff. Okay. And we're going to take one more break, but I want to encourage you to go check us out online, 5starlife.org. We talked in the other segment about, you know, our 5-Star Life parent app. Encourage you to check that out. And we're just encouraging people to have one conversation with your family a week. At 5-Star Life, we talk a lot about the right tools. See, the hammer is the courage to be the best person you can be. The chisel is the respect you give and the respect you earn. The level, that's the integrity that keeps you balanced in a world that's always shifting. And the saw represents responsibility. It is what separates you from harmful actions and experience. It's the sacrifice it takes to work hard and be your best. Tools, when they're all used together, things are built. There's progress, but where there are no tools, there can be no progress. We give these important tools to kids every single day, and we couldn't do it without our partners like Global Link Distribution. 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It is our turn to see to it that our children have the tools that build greatness. 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Welcome back to the 5-Star Life Show. Coach Seth here along with my co-host, Coach Mia. And to wrap up the show, we're going to dive into just kind of the last part of what we teach kids in terms of trying to thrive at work. Mm-hmm. And again, this is like a 7-lesson series teaching kids how to thrive at work. And the fun thing about this series is our whole vision was to, we think that work has gotten such a bad name. And there's this stigma attached to work that kids have bought into. So you see kids just like avoiding work and they're just scrolling and they're just wasting their brain. And, you know, we wonder what's wrong with society and look no further than our beliefs. Mm. And so it's been fun to hear by going back to the schools to hear kids like, this changed my mindset about work. And like work is the process that's necessary to thrive.
1: Did you ask any teachers? What did they say about that?
0: You know what? Teachers basically just said that, like they see the kids' work ethic in a very practical way change, right? So they see it in a practical way in the way they show up and the way they're doing their work. And like teachers love it because when you think about why so many kids underperform, there is this part of belief. They don't believe in themselves and therefore their work suffers.
1: Yeah.
0: Right. So that's why so many teachers just like,

0: this is what kids need. There was a teacher who just said, like, no, because I asked that question, I'm like, are they getting these concepts? Like, is this beyond them, especially some of the elementary age kids? She's like, no, they absolutely grasp this and get this concept. So it's good.
1: I love it.
0: So there's a couple things in this lesson that we're teaching kids when it comes to how you can start aligning your beliefs with your goals. And the first step is something that many of us have heard about, but very few of us do. And that's using your imagination or visualizing, like, where you want to go. You got to get a vision for where you want to go, the end goal or the end vision, but also the goals. And you have to see yourself accomplishing your goals, not just, so let me break this down. For me, when I was their age, and I remember this, and this is actually when I talked earlier about the cycle and how it's so important for kids to step in and start to experience what it's like to change and grow and develop, and the friction that's created when they step out and try something new. And for me, it was basketball, right? I wanted to be a great basketball player, but learning to dribble a basketball, shoot a basketball, and do what the guys do on TV that you see, there's this friction between where you are and where you want to go. But that was my dream. And so for me, I had to visualize it. And I had a dad who taught me to visualize, like, Seth, you got to see it. When it closed your eyes, what's going to feel like? And he would act like he was the commentator. And there's interesting, you know, at 5'11", Seth Moss, for the Detroit Pistons. And he would do that type of stuff and we'd laugh, but then he was serious. He's like, no, seriously, this is how you think about where you're going, because this is going to help provide fuel for you to do the work. So instead of just being out in the driveway by yourself, Seth, you got to pitch yourself on the basketball court. At the time, it was the Pontiac Silverdome. And so I learned at a young age, long before there was research and studies that backed up the power in that. What I was doing, and this is what now research says, brain science says, if you want to align your beliefs with your goals, you have to visualize it and use your imagination. And a lot of people think, well, this is just like positive thinking. No, it's not, because positive thinking is fine, but positive thinking is not that powerful. And let me explain that. Positive thinking is, it's just keeping it at the thought level. If it doesn't get to an emotional level and a belief level, there's not going to be long-term change. Because a lot of people, they think positive and they get bad results.
1: Mm-hmm. So what about the people, though, that say that's kind of, they believe, like, you should be in a book studying. Like, you shouldn't be imagining this. Like, learn it in a book. Like,
0: explain.
1: Well, you know, I think of old school parenting, parents. Like, they would have been like, oh my gosh, that's crazy. Like, no, you need to learn about basketball and, you know, teach yourself. And they really discounted the power of the mind in that it could imagine and it could overcome that, versus the book is going to tell you exactly what to do.
0: Yeah, right.
1: Does that make sense?
0: Yeah, I think it's both. I think it's the hybrid, right? It's using both. I think you have to study, you have to learn things, you have to make sure there's some intellect, like your intellect is engaged. But at the same time, all the research says we learn best by doing. What I'm saying is back up, and if you know you want something, but you don't believe you can achieve it, it's going to really crumble all motivation and all work ethic. And the way you go about the work or the training or the reading or the writing or whatever skill you're in, it will be diminished because you don't believe it's really going to happen. So that's why at the foundation of this, once you have a vision or a goal set, the question is, do I believe it? See, positive thinking is just thinking positive about it. But if you don't believe it, you can think positive all day. But if when there's belief behind the positive thinking and you get to the root beliefs, now all of a sudden, every day you are pulled magnetically like a moth to a flame in that direction. Way different than getting up and just, I got to think positive.
1: Yeah.
0: Does that make sense?
1: Mm-hmm. It does. But And it's a crucial part. So we teach kids, that's number one. You're going to imagine who you want to be. And then what comes next?
0: You have to begin to talk about it, right? I mean, something in your belief system, like we all share, you just not even on purpose. Our beliefs come out of our mouth. So in one of the hard things is we want to be humble, or we don't want to embarrass ourselves, or we have this fear still that maybe we, what if we don't accomplish that goal? And so I don't really want to talk about it because now I'm going to be what? Responsible, yeah. Accountable. Yeah. Now, like, I got to do this. And people don't want to commit at that level. And also, a lot of times it's interpreted as arrogance or as, you know, being pie in the sky or too far out there. And I've heard so many teachers and parents and coaches talk kids down from that. And I remember years ago, I was overseeing, I was setting up for one of our programs, and there was a health teacher, and he had this PE class doing this writing exercise. He said, "I want you to write down, you know, what your goals are. Like, what do you want to do with your life? What do you want to do?" And then he said this, and he said, "I don't want some BS about I want to play in the NFL, or I want to be an astronaut, or I want to like." And I just thought, "What? Oh, okay." So basically, and there's this line of thought that I hear many people echo that is like, bring it down to a minimal level. Don't dream too big. Don't think too big. Make it basic. Do basic things. And the problem with that is basic things don't get us up out of bed in the morning with excitement and joy invigorated to live. What gets us up? Hope that we can do something great with our lives. And some people listening, I know you're struggling with this because your hopes have been dashed over and over, that you've stopped believing that it's possible. And it's frustrating to look at other people that are living your dream. And so we then, and this is often the category some parents fall into and coaches, is like literally have a friend who he played basketball in high school. And he quit at JV because his JV coach said, "Yeah, I quit when my JV coach said, yeah, one day you're Mr. Basketball in your state, and you're an All-American candidate in college, and the next you blow out your knee and you're no longer playing the NBA and you're coaching high school basketball." So this kid's thinking, "My God, why am I playing this sport? Like, right. This is going nowhere fast."
1: Man, but words matter.
0: They do matter.
1: I mean, and as a child, you can remember teachers that said things. I mean, you know, coaches, and not really even thinking, you know, what the damage could be by just blurting out things like that.
0: And we talked earlier about perspective is everything, or perception is reality. Well, guess what? I dreamed of playing the NBA. That was my big dream, of playing at Michigan State. Like, I wanted all that too. And I always tell people, like, besides being too short, too slow, not good enough, I almost made it.
1: So close.
0: So close. But, you know, for me to look at that as just a total failure, and I waste all that time, and it didn't work out, poor me, and I'm never doing that again. Again, there's so many people that look at life that way, and I look at the opposite way. I look at that whole experience not as failure, but as an opportunity that I believe, like, God allowed me to dream the big dream because it developed character, it created connections, networking, social skills, the ability to have a work ethic, to shoot for the stars and go after that consistently. Well, guess how that served me over the last 20 plus years in Five Star? I mean, all those things were so transferred. I wouldn't be where I'm at.
1: Right.
0: And that was ultimately, again, perspective is everything. I see that as I found my ultimate mission, my ultimate purpose. So it wasn't failure, nothing. And again, this is Kobe Bryant's mantra. I never lose. I either win or I learn. And nothing is wasted. And I think to the people out there that are so disappointed with how their life ended up, and I would just say this, your life hasn't ended up. You're still alive. Like, have you learned, and have you used what you've learned as a springboard to take that information and better yourself and realize that

0: It's actually for now. What you went through is for right now. And because I had that understanding, that epiphany, and had great people that taught me that, I know that all that stuff was not wasted. None of it was wasted.
1: So you had made a comment about kids should talk about this. So they imagine it and then bring it to life. Like, who do they share with? I know we only have a couple more minutes, but...
0: One, they've got to say it out loud to themselves. Like, I'm going to boom, boom, boom, boom. Mm-hmm. I am boom, boom, boom. I'm going to boom, boom, boom. I'm starting on the path to boom, boom, boom. It's number one, it's for themselves.
1: So you're reaffirming your...
0: You're declaring.
1: Your vision. Yeah.
0: Yes. And there's something powerful when you have the, you imagine it and you start to say it. I do this every day. You know that about me. And just saying out loud who I am and where I'm going, it's hard to explain because some people are like, that's weird. It invigorates me every day. And I think people that don't do this are missing out on a really easy form of intrinsic motivation and joy, because just imagining where I'm going to be again, when it gets to a belief level, there's an emotion attached to that belief that I am doing this. Dude, today is moving towards that. Like, I'm living it today.
1: That's good. So what are some, we have about a minute left. What are some other things?
0: Yeah, I would just say it, number one's for yourself, but you got to put that somewhere and you should share it with people that are close to you. Not people that are going to be jealous or going to be careful who you share this stuff with, because not everybody can carry your dream. Mm-hmm. Some people are haters. Don't share with the haters. Share it with people that are very trusted and pretty much share with adults.
1: That's good. And if trusted teachers.
0: Trusted teachers, coaches. All right, Mia. Great show. Thank you.
1: Thank you.
0: Hey, just a reminder, you can watch this show on YouTube at The Five Star Life or yourhometv.com. 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Thanks for tuning in, and thanks for letting me challenge the way you think, act, and lead. 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
3: A major shakeup in the U.S. Senate in Louisiana. I'm Ann Carrick, Fox News. Republican Senator and vocal Trump critic Bill Cassidy defeated in Louisiana's Senate primary. Trump-backed Congresswoman Julia Letlow and State Treasurer John Fleming advancing to a runoff in June. Fox's Chanley Painter.
4: Incumbent Louisiana Senator Bill Cassidy finished third in the Republican primary, ending his bid for re-election. And while Letlow finished first by nearly 20 points, Louisiana election rules call for a runoff between the top two candidates if no candidate wins a majority of the vote. Cassidy, who faced backlash from many Republicans after voting to convict President Trump in his second impeachment trial following the January 6th riot at the U.S. Capitol. He also broke with President Trump on key issues, the president calling Cassidy a, quote, disloyal disaster.
3: For Democrats, Jamie Davis advanced to a runoff with the second spot too close to call. Military action against the Iranian regime could be restarting. President Trump and Israeli Prime Minister Benjamin Netanyahu set to speak today. Fox's Trey Yingst is in Tel Aviv.
5: Regional intelligence sources tell Fox News they assess the Iranians believe they can drag out this current stalemate for at least 2 weeks. But the prevailing assessment inside of Iran is that President Trump may resort to military action. And Tehran is now deliberately pursuing a strategy of deception and delay with the hopes that buying time will complicate any potential return to war. These sources say Iranian officials are looking at the World Cup and America's 250th anniversary as a backstop that could work in their favor. Tension remains high across the Middle East as the region waits to see if the war will resume in the days ahead. So far, efforts toward a diplomatic solution have failed, with Iran unwilling to make the necessary concessions to reach a deal.
3: President Trump, on his return trip from China, saying he was unhappy with the opening response from Iran. America's listening to Fox News.
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0: into a powerhouse of positivity and peak performance. I'm Laura Smith, and for the next half hour, we'll be diving into the science-backed strategies, mindset shifts, and simple habits that successful people use to feel incredible every single day. Welcoming now Dr. Keith Abloh, America's psychiatrist, and nutritional biochemist Dr. Catherine Munoz. And now, Feel Amazing Daily.
1: Well, we're going to talk more this week about one of my favorite topics, Catherine, which is, as you know, turning setbacks into strength. That's what we're all charged with doing because everybody has setbacks in life. There isn't anybody who escapes that. This is the second time we'll be talking about this, like the second half of a two-part series, if you will. And I thought I'd open up right away by saying, really, this is about kind of finding an upgrade amidst the chaos. How do you do that? How do you find the jewel, the new lesson that you can actually operationalize to become stronger and turn that setback? I wouldn't even call it a setback. Call it a challenge if you want. But whatever you want to call it, you call it. But the bottom line is studies have shown that if you actually commit to looking at the narrative of what you've been through, even writing it down so that you know the story of what has unfolded, but you also start to say, this is how I'm going to get stronger from this, that just in doing that, you engage your mind in a whole different way, and people tend to become stronger because they've entered the narrative. In order to write this down, writing is a very powerful tool. It's one of my concerns about AI. It writes for you. But when you write for yourself, you're actually learning from it in a whole different way. You're making it yours. And I'll tell you, the people who actually feel like I'm going to grow from this, I'm determined to do better with avoiding things like post-traumatic stress disorder, then people who say, I'll just move on. It's no big deal. So entering the narrative is the way to own it and turn it to your advantage.
2: It's so interesting because I think, you know, you've been a psychiatrist for so many years and obviously helping so many people. I say that a lot because I really believe it. I mean, I've seen your work and it's just incredible how you're able to help people. But yes, so certainly. So, you know, there's, I want to say, a frame, so to speak, of where people fall in their lives, and it may be not going to post-traumatic syndrome all the way, but we have frames in our life. Like you talked about a movie and a frame, and that frame keeps going, and you don't stay in a same frame. You might go in and out. Somebody may get to post-traumatic stress disorder. Some people may not get to that point, but they're still having those setbacks all the time. And I'd like to hear what you have to say about how people progress through those frames and how to stop before you get to the point where you're in that space that's super hard to get out of.
1: Well, so one of the things is, in fact, to step back. What does writing about something do for you? It allows you to have a little bit of perspective on it. Your mind is starting to think more like, if you will, a journalist of the offense, the things that befell you, if you will, than as somebody mired in them. It allows you to realize, I'm writing about this. That means that I'm still intact. I'm a participant observer. That's a very strong position to occupy, where you can sort of think about the things that have happened that maybe you'd like to say, well, maybe I wish they wouldn't have happened. But remind yourself, it's going to make you stronger. And then start exercising that muscle, that belief, by writing it out. Here's what happened. Here's the way I'm going to turn this to my advantage and become stronger from it, because nothing destroys us that we are able to look at and to believe deeply, I'm a continuing story.
2: Yeah.
1: Just because in one chapter there's trouble does not mean that the story is going to conclude with trouble. We want to be continuous improvement projects. And writing about it allows you to see that from a bit of a

0: distance. The other thing I like to tell people is don't wait so long in terms of overcoming trauma and not having it manifest itself as post-traumatic stress disorder. It's the old story. Get back in the arena. That's why we always tell kids when they fall off a bike, get back on your bike. If you start stewing about this and we walk the bike back home, it's going to set up this notion, oh, that was a very, very impactful event, literally and figuratively. I fell off my bike. I don't know that I want to get back on. But if you get back in the arena quickly, that is definitely your best chance of not becoming mired in the negativity of the event. And again, life serves up these challenges again and again. I know people come to my office all the time. I've had them myself for sure. And people come to me and say, oh my God, how am I going to put the pieces back together? The answer is starting now. Yeah. Don't wait. Don't say, I better just step back for months or years and look at this. No. How about we start working on it now?
1: And one of the things that I like to say a lot is, oh, it's fine. You know, it's okay. I'll just move along and act like nothing ever happened. But I think in order to get through that growth phase, you have to wrestle with the things that come to your life. You have to really dig in and try and find what the core of the issue is and really feel it in order to move on. Is that what you found in people that you're life coaching now and when you were a psychiatrist?
0: It's so true that while the instinct, the reflex might be to sit back and look at the disaster and say, I'm going to have to take a breather, take a long nap, because I can't possibly X, Y, or Z, right? I can't possibly make these phone calls and explain myself. I can't possibly continue on as things were. No, the better thing, though you may feel uncomfortable initially, it's better to accept that discomfort. Take business, for instance. Maybe things go awry, and you could say, "Oh, I don't want to deal with this, so I'm not going to get involved with this problem, or I'm not going to start again because of what happened the last time." It's better to say, "No, I think I certainly will reflect, but I'm not going to be put on the bench for very long at all. I want to be back in action." And again, it will bring up feelings of discomfort. That's expected. But in the longer run, you'll be better off for starting again and relatively quickly.
1: So you're talking about writing. I love to write. I used to love to write. I still love to write.
0: I love that.
1: I just don't do it as much as I should anymore. And you feel like you lose that. I don't know. You have a God-given talent, I believe, for writing. You've written so many bestsellers. I don't know that I have so much of that talent, but I love it. But there's research that actually shows that people who write about painful events, even for just, 10, 15, 20 minutes a day, end up going to the doctor fewer times and report better mental health. So as we express ourselves, I guess things come to the top and then maybe they leave our bodies. I don't know. You would know as a psychiatrist.
0: Well, and what I know is that the stories that we tell ourselves, and especially that we write about, that in which we own the narrative and we say, this is my identity. I'm crafting an identity that includes being, let's say, resilient. That is incredibly powerful and will stand you in good stead. The other thing that we've talked about before, but I think it bears repeating, is that you don't know everything, and that's okay to write down too. I don't know how this is going to necessarily shift things to the better, but I believe that it will, and I'm willing to have faith that can happen. Writing that down is like telling yourself, and yourself will hear it, that things are not going to stay in pieces. The pieces are going to get put in back in place, and you can build things stronger than they ever were. There's that Japanese art where they put pottery back together with gold. So the pottery is actually better looking afterwards, even though it broke, because of the gold lines with which you put it back together. It's meant to show that things can be more beautiful after the crash than they were before. And that's what the crash is all about, is to make you stronger, not weaker.
1: But we don't always have to crash to be better, right? Like, do we always have to go through that pain in order to better ourselves, or can we live?
0: We definitely don't have to always go through things in order to grow. That's true. But we all go through things. And then we have this choice. Are we going to say, oh my God, I've been weakened by this. I might not be the same ever. The truth is, there's some things that happen in life that are incredibly painful. And our best shot at bringing ourselves back and even stronger is to say it, think it, believe it, and go about doing it, even though we're human. And yeah, it's going to cause some amount of stress when you start doing that. We're not Teflon. You know, only a true narcissist would go through life without feeling anything about setbacks. You're supposed to feel the pain. But then if you tell yourself the story, listen, this is going to leave me stronger. Here's why it happened. And now I have more insight. And I still have the pen in my hand. I'm going to write a story in life, metaphorically speaking, that's going to be better for this quote unquote undesirable event or a series of events. That's how we turn things to the good.
1: Well, we don't want to avoid stress, right? There's even studies that have shown if you avoid the stress over time, it doesn't help you. But people who deal with it adapt much better to stressful times when they come up, because you become more resilient, right? Which is sort of what we talked about last week, building up that resilience so that when the stress comes, you know how to cope with it better.
0: Absolutely the case. And so what are we really saying here? We're really saying that when things turn into tough situations, or when you suffer a setback, or you scrape your knees in life, or break a leg in life, the immediate thing to do as quickly as possible is to say, I'm going to use this as leverage to get stronger. This experience is not going to stop me. It's going to make me strong. You start writing about it. Here's what happened. Here's some of why it may have happened. And you internalize this narrative that you're going to look back at yourself as a person who's resilient. You won't be stopped by this. And by the way, others are watching you. So you owe that to them too, because they're learning from you. And you can be an incredible example to people. When you don't give up, you go on. And that's what I want to leave people with. But when we come back, we're going to talk even more about that, give people more tools. So I can't wait to do that. If you've been feeling more on edge or more down than you usually do, you're not alone. Maybe little things are getting to you more than they should. 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Well, welcome back to Feel Amazing Daily. Myself, Dr. Keith Ablo, and my co-host, Dr. Catherine Munoz. It's just a pleasure always, Catherine, to work with you. And the work today is helping people understand, again, that turning setbacks into strengths, there's a formula for it. And people who want to be resilient can operationalize that formula, which looks like getting back in the arena sooner rather than later. You can lick your wounds, but not for that long. Get back in the arena, but don't ignore what happened to you. Actually dive into it. And a good way to do that is to create some distance. How? Well, writing about it for yourself as a journal is one way to do that, because it gives you a writer's distance, like a journalist looking at your own life. thinking in writing, here's what happened.

0: and here's how I'm going to turn this to my advantage. And one way is because you're going to look at yourself quite honestly and say, okay, I could have made some different decisions, but I'm defining myself as somebody who won't step back from life, who's going to come back into life. One thing that's interesting that I think you may have thoughts about as well is you'll notice that if people share stories about themselves that are uniformly positive about all their victories, everybody gets bored in the room. It's kind of an amazing thing. Nobody feels that much connected to each other. It can even spark a little bit of envy or a sense of like, I don't know why I don't feel connected. Well, why you don't feel connected is because really what connects people are the things we've survived. It's the pain we've been through and being willing to share that. The first person to share with is you. Hey, I've been through something, but I'm going to turn it to the good. Like alchemy. This is what the alchemists did. They turned things to gold. That's what you have to do with your own pain. And we know it's not easy, but it is remarkable that if you had a whole room full of people and people shared what they were up against, the challenges that they've had to confront in life, people would feel so bonded in that room. Not so much if you started reading lines from your resume about all your triumphs. People leave the room strangers, don't you think?
1: Oh my God, I can't believe you mentioned that actually, because I had a friend call me this week and she was saying they had a big company meeting and, you know, you break into sessions and stuff. And there was one person that all they could talk about was their successes and how great they were. And she said it just got so frustrating. People got so tired of hearing it. And then the opposite, I think, is true, Dr. Abla. When, say, you're at somebody has a baby or you're at a funeral and you feel happy or you feel pain and you share those experiences, then it seems like everybody just draws closer. So it is amazing, I think, how our brain and different parts of our brain works. And if you develop those parts of the brain that nurture our inner self, you know, as opposed to focusing on the outer, the things that we've done, the things that we're good at, if you focus on the inner self, it seems to, at least at places that I've been, brings people together.
0: It's so true. That's one of the privileges I have as someone who helps people with comebacks. Is they're very compelling people because they're not holding up all kinds of shields, or I help them take them down anyhow, as to like what this means. They're ready to say, okay, this happened. Now what do I do? And how do I make myself stronger because of this, which is completely possible to achieve, so that when you look back much later, you're like, yeah, I wouldn't have elected going through that. But now that I have internalized it, now that I've looked at it, now that I've made it my own, I got stronger through that. And we can all do that. Yeah. So it's interesting, you know, having lost my mom recently, I can tell you it hurts. It hurts. And my mom and dad are gone. I don't have parents. It's a new experience for me. I'm lucky at this age that they were on the planet as long as they were. But it certainly, I would say, has made me more sensitive to the losses of others, so I can connect with them, so I could write that down in my narrative. It's made me think about some of their positive qualities that I might have not dwelled on before. There's that. So you start cataloging all of this, and even with my own children, I'm, you know, God willing, I'm the next generation to not be around anymore. And so I've learned this. I've learned, well, what does it do to someone? I can subtly start to convey that wisdom, whatever wisdom I have, to my kids. So it's not, now the loss is not just the loss. The loss is I'm raw. I'm better able to connect even than before with people who experience loss. In some ways, I'm better able to connect with my parents than during their lives, because I can discount some of the foibles. Who cares? Who cares? I don't know why I cared before. So that can make me better able to stay connected to people despite their limitations in the future. And I can be maybe a better teacher to the next generation to say, hey, you know, listen, I know big issues, right? With your parents, with this one, that one, your sister, you don't talk to your brother. Okay. But just keep in mind, if you didn't have him or you didn't have them, it does shift things. You might want to bring some of that shift into your heart now. So are these gifts? Yeah. Would I rather have my parents back on the planet? Yeah. But, you know, I'm trying to, and I think, I hope, succeeding ultimately at saying, but I'm not going to retreat from life into a life of grief and trauma. I'm going to deploy these as weapons in life to be better and stronger.
1: Yeah. It's amazing how that works. You know, when you lose somebody that's very close to you, your mother, your father, your sister, you know, nephew, whoever, even a friend, you grieve for that time, and it's hard to come out of it. But until you've gone through it, you don't really understand the pain of what somebody goes through when they lose that. I can't imagine losing a child, for example. I think that would be the most painful experience ever. But I've had relatives who have lost children tragically, and I don't get all of it. I can only get part of what they're feeling because it wasn't my child. But, you know, I think when you grow through these things, you work past it, you live past it, you're able to better help people that are going through it.
0: Right. Or take something, you know, that many, many, many people will experience, like job loss. You could be thrown back against the wall and in a pile of pieces and stay there for a time. But what we've learned from the data is don't stay there for a time. It's better that you start applying for new jobs. It's better that you start journaling about how you feel about having lost the job and thinking about reasons you might have. And though reminding yourself, I'm going to take all these lessons, the next position I have, I'm going to deploy all of these strengths along with the self-knowledge that I didn't stop. That's an amazing thing to internalize and incorporate in your being is, yeah, I didn't stop. I kept going. Then the next time, because there are next times in life where you keep being challenged, you can literally say to yourself, I'm someone who doesn't give in or give up. I learn from it. I make it part of my story, but my story continues.
1: That it's so true. You know, it's scientifically, physiologically, there's certain parts of the brain, you would know more about this than I do, but when you start again, that action, the taking action of writing it down, walking through it, talking about it, it tells your brain that it's going to be okay. You can try again, and the danger isn't going to be there unless it's something where there is true danger. But of course, when you continue to expose yourself to the fear kind of goes away. You know, for people who have intense experiences, maybe not being able to go outside, for example, they learn to go outside and they learn that they're not going to die when they go outside, right? So it's the principle of exposure. And the more you work through it and expose yourself to it, the more you learn, hey, this isn't so bad. I can get through this, even if it's minute by minute, second by second.
0: Exactly. And what does everybody love, by the way? Everybody loves a comeback story. What's the boxing match, just to look at boxing, or the football game that everybody wants to see again, the replays? Oh, they were so behind, and somehow they found it in themselves to keep going, and look what happened. They won that game, or they didn't win the game, but they never gave up. They played to the final seconds. And there's a reason why people watch sporting events. It's for those moments. That's what everybody wants. It's the Doug Flutie Hail Mary pass. Right, where he wins the Rose Bowl or whatever bowl it was so many years ago. People still talk about it. How come? Because there was no time left on the clock. The game had been lost, but it hadn't. That's what we need to tell people. The game is not lost as long as you're still on the field, taking breaths, connected to other people and connected to yourself. You should make it your own. And we always like to remind people to go to, if you need a mood lift, we have

0: an option for you for better mood is the supplement that we've offered and continue to offer. We hear such great things about it, and people can get it at forbettermood.com. So we hope they will. That can give you a little bit more resiliency going forward. But really, what have we been talking about here? We're talking about the fact that everybody in life encounters resistance and challenges. These things fracture us in some ways. Nobody escapes those moments. It's an amazing thing. What are they for? Well, I believe deeply that those moments are for making you stronger, not weaker, not leaving you in a pile of pieces, but instead making you stronger. But you have to come to believe that. And one of the ways you come to believe that is to literally tell yourself that and write it down. This is what happened. This is what I feel about it. This is why it might have happened. And I am committed to making this part of my success story going forward, and going forward sooner rather than later, though it might hurt, is the better path than saying, I better withdraw. Obviously, life doesn't want me to try this right now. No, start again, even though it'll cause some stress. And one thing you can do, another thing, is to visit feelamazingdaily.com, because we have so much about making yourself stronger, whether nutritionally or through exercise or cognitively and emotionally, like this. So I want everyone to stay strong, be resilient, understand that things happen to all of us and we all need to overcome.
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5: Another warm and humid day with highs in the low 80s. Isolated showers and storms possible. A few showers around overnight. Very warm tonight with lows in the upper 60s. Monday's our warmest day. Highs climbing to the mid 80s. Rain and storms likely in the afternoon and evening. Some strong. We'll stay in the 80s through Tuesday. A front brings in more storm chances Tuesday, then cools us down.
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6: 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And if you're just joining us for the first time, nice to have you along today. I want to start by sending a big thank you out to our sponsor, Dr. Newton's Naturals. 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

0: Hey, Wobbleland, it's KB here. Listen up for a minute. We need to talk about my friends over at Fred Tenya Shoes because a lot of people are surprised by this. 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
3: Yeah, it's very, very common. And if you're a diabetic, there's all kinds of data about being deficient in vitamin D, and the list goes on and on. It's a huge problem.
4: What does vitamin D actually do in the body? What is it used for?
3: Well, when we use the word vitamin, it's actually kind of a misnomer because vitamin D is actually a hormone.
4: Okay.
3: And this regulates thousands of genes in the body. Everything from pain, blood sugar, immune system, blood pressure, bone strength. Plus, vitamin D has been linked to maintaining colon health, breast, prostate, and ovarian health. But I'll tell you what, the way we're taking vitamin D is all wrong. It's all messed up.
4: Well, why do you say that? Why is it messed up?
3: Well, first of all, you go to your doctor and they say, yeah, I'm going to put you on a vitamin D supplement, and it's like 400 international units, which is totally worthless. Or God forbid, if you're listening right now and you're taking a multivitamin and you think you're covered, that's why you're on 6 or 8 or 10 different prescription drugs. I'll tell you that right now. Because your body is not getting enough D. The other thing is that vitamin D is an oil. You don't absorb oils in your body. They're very difficult to digest.
4: Okay.
3: So I've come up with my own vitamin D, which I call Dr. Pincus's vitamin D3 formula.
4: So, Dr. Pincus, what makes your Fast Melt vitamin D formula so unique?
3: Well, Chris, first of all, I put 5,000 units of vitamin D3 per serving in each tablet so you can actually feel the difference. I wanted to give you enough dosage so it really goes to work. Second, I use the right type of vitamin D in my formula, which is superior and readily available so your body can digest it, and this is known as vitamin D3. And third, my formula is a fast melt tablet that's available for immediate absorption.
4: You know, you mentioned that vitamin D is an oil, so how were you able to make your formula into a fast melt?
3: Well, good question, Chris. Here's what I've done. I've worked with an advanced team of scientists, and these guys, they know their stuff, and they're using this technology to convert vitamin D, which is an oil, into a dry powder. And once they do that, they put it in this fast dissolving melt for immediate absorption and quick results that you can feel.
4: What's some of the feedback that you're getting, Dr. Pincus, from people that are taking your Fast Melt D3?
3: Well, I'm getting tons of feedback. You know, I've got people that email me. Here's an email from Betty, and she writes, I was diagnosed with a severe vitamin D deficiency, and she said she tried many other vitamin supplements.
4: Okay.
3: And then she discovered my D3, and she said she went back to her doctor, had her blood test, and her blood test went back into a normal range just within weeks.
4: Wow. All right, folks, I want to take a moment here to let you listeners know that if you want to try Dr. Pincus's vitamin D3 formula, there's a special toll-free number for you to call. 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

0: 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And when you do call and order, you will not be automatically enrolled in one of those monthly subscription programs. This is a one-time order. So the number to call is 1-800-476-5613. I'll give it to you again. It's 1-800-476-5613. All right, for those of you just joining us, I have Dr. Michael Pincus on the line with us today. We've been talking about Dr. Pincus's fast melt vitamin D3 formula, and this vitamin D deficiency is really an epidemic now, causing all kinds of health concerns. But the issue is, even if you're trying to get vitamin D back in your body, you're most likely taking the wrong type or the wrong form of vitamin D the wrong way, maybe not even getting enough of it. And Dr. Pincus, why don't we start here by talking about, now, why is this deficiency such an epidemic, despite all of the awareness and the products that you see on the store shelves containing vitamin D?
1: Well, yeah, that's a good point. 70% of us in this country are deficient in vitamin D. The fact is that your body needs vitamin D. This is a hormone that should be there, and it's not there. And the statistics show that back in the 70s when we started getting cable networks and, of course, with the internet, we're not going outside, and most of us get no vitamin D from the sun.
0: What makes your Fast Melt D3 formula a much better choice?
1: Well, Chris, first of all, I put 5,000 units of vitamin D3 per serving in each tablet, so you can actually feel the difference. Second, I use the right type of vitamin D in my formula. And third, I've worked with an advanced team of scientists, and they're using this technology to put it in this fast dissolving melt for immediate absorption and quick results that you can feel.
0: Now, is your Fast Melt vitamin D3 formula manufactured here in the U.S., Dr. Pincus?
1: Yeah, absolutely. My formula is manufactured right here in the USA, Chris. In fact, we have a facility that is a cGMP certified lab, which means current good manufacturing practices. And this is an FDA mandated set of rules that we follow. As a matter of fact, just recently the FDA came in and did an inspection and they said, hey guys, keep up the good work.
0: Now, you mentioned earlier that there's a strong connection between vitamin D and diabetes. Talk a little bit about how your Fast Melt D3 formula could help folks that are dealing with diabetes or even at risk of getting diabetes.
1: Well, yeah, diabetes is a huge problem. And in type 2 diabetics, what we find is that there's plenty of insulin in the body, but the insulin is not recognized by the cells. And so what vitamin D3 does is it takes that problem and it seems to fix it. Now, they've studied vitamin D3 and it's improved this insulin signature by 60%. And just to give you a comparison, the most popular diabetic drug improves at 13%.
0: Wow. Now, let me ask you this, Dr. Pincus. How can your Fast Melt D3 formula help boost your immune system?
1: Vitamin D is responsible for 200 different chemicals that your immune cells produce to fight off bacteria and viruses. Listen, if you're someone that's susceptible to having any type of cold, flu, I would start right now taking one of my vitamin D3 melts every day. And one of the nice things about this is that besides your immune system being better, You'll find your energy better. You'll find less pain, less arthritic type pain, more mobility, flexibility, better muscle strength. And if you're someone who's concerned about falling, you'll have better balance and a better sense of walking, which is so important, is it?
0: So, and how do you take it, Dr. Pincus?
1: You can take it in the morning. You can take it at night. You don't need water.

0: and you put it in your mouth, and, you know, maybe count to 30, it's gone.
1: Wow. And maybe you can share again for those that may have just joined us some of the responses that you get from people that have been taking your formula, and what kind of results have they seen?
0: Let me tell you my own story. So over the summer, I didn't take as much of my D3. I was actually traveling, and I ran out of it. So what happened to me is, you know, I'm basically pain-free, but all of a sudden I started having pain in my hand. I go, what is this? This is weird. But then I realized that I had run out of my D3 formula, and I went off of it for several weeks. And the minute I started going on it, it took about 7, maybe 8 days, the pain went away.
1: Wow.
0: Crazy, isn't it?
1: That's how you know something's working, right? If you stop and the health issues come back, well, there's your answer.
0: That's the best test that anyone can listen to, especially if you're on the fence. You're going, well, I wonder if this is really for me. And what I would do, Chris, is next time you give out the number to have people order, is go ahead and order it. I know you mentioned it's a risk-free offer, and go ahead and try it yourself and stay on it for 5-6 weeks. And then if you still doubt it, then go off of it and see if anything gets worse.
1: And again, folks, I want to take a moment here to let you listeners know that if you want to try Dr. Pincus's vitamin D3 formula, there's a special toll-free number for you to call. 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And when you do call and order, you'll not be enrolled in any of those monthly subscription programs. This is a one-time order, folks. So the number to call is 1-800-476-5613. I'll give it to you again. It's 1-800-476-5613. So what do you think, folks? Are you one of the 70% of people listening most likely taking the wrong type of vitamin D supplement? Joining us today is our good friend, Dr. Michael Pincus, and we've been talking about his fast melt vitamin D3 formula. And Dr. Pincus, what you're saying is that most of us are deficient in vitamin D. And because of that deficiency, it's causing health issues like pain, muscle weakness, immune problems, and that most vitamin D supplements are not the best form. And more importantly, it's not the right amount of vitamin D to really make an impact. Is that what you're saying?
0: Yes, it's exactly what I'm saying, Chris. It's a multifaceted problem where, one, we're not getting enough vitamin D3 in our system.
1: Mm-hmm.
0: Vitamin D3 is responsible for activating 2,000 different genes in the body, controlling everything from diabetes to hormone production to muscle strength, heart beating correctly, digestion, immune system. It's a really long list. And honestly, it surprised me because in medical school, we learned that vitamin D was necessary for the bones. We get enough being outside and in our milk, and end of story.
1: Right.
0: And for the first 20-some years of my practice, I never prescribed vitamin D. I just didn't think it was necessary. And then in the early 2000s, the studies started coming out. And now there's over 2,300 studies that just show that vitamin D is absolutely necessary. It's not just a good idea. It's absolutely necessary. It's a hormone that should be in the body, and it's not there.
1: Can you share some of that research, Dr. Pincus? And more importantly, what's the conclusion of the research related to vitamin D?
0: Well, one of the biggest studies ever on vitamin D

0: from the U.S. Navy.
1: Okay.
0: So I think it was like 145,000 men and women were studied, and they found that the number one non-combat reason that people died in the Navy was due to melanoma.
1: So skin cancer.
0: So I'm reading this study. You know, I kind of paused right there, and I went, yeah, it makes sense. You know, people are out on the decks of ships in the equator and all over the world, and they're getting the harmful
1: exposure,
0: UV sun rays, and they're developing skin cancer. But then I read on, and it said most of the victims were office workers, like clerks and people in hangars and inside. And I went, oh, my God.
1: Hmm.
0: So it was a link going back to vitamin D deficiency in the body.
1: What about muscle and bone strength? Can your D3 formula help with that?
0: Yeah, it's critical. Like, if you're someone that's over 50, especially, you're seeing a progression of the core muscles in your body starting to slow down. First, it's kind of a clumsy. Clumsiness, that people kind of feel like they're getting clumsy physically. And then it's a lack of flexibility, that you start to stiffen up, and you feel it at night, especially if you're in bed, rolling from side to side. You wake up with your knees hurting, your legs are restless, your shoulders hurt. That's that stiffness setting in that's associated with a lack of this vitamin D3 in my formula. So if you're someone listening right now and you're having a lot of joint pain, bone pain, muscle pain, fibromyalgia, I would say start on my formula like immediately and start taking one or two of my vitamin D3s a day for the first week or two to get your doses up quickly.
1: So let me ask you about these gummy vitamins. Does that work? Can you put enough vitamin D into a little gummy bear, and is that the best way to get it in your body?
0: No, of course not, Chris. You know, they'll go to any type of lengths to try to market things that seem good, but you're taking a lot of sugar and gelatin and wax. My thing is, it's not what you take, it's what your body absorbs.
1: Well, I want to talk more about what happens when people start taking your Fast Melt D3 formula.
0: Boy, that's a really good question, because the first area that the vitamin D seems to affect is your energy, your sleep, your outlook, your moods, and then after being on it for a while, your core strength will come back. So for those of you who have slowed down, you're going to feel more energy, like physically. So it's kind of like feeling a little bit younger, Chris.
1: And who wouldn't want that?
0: Right.
1: And maybe you can share again, for those that may have just joined us, some of the responses that you get from people that have been taking your formula, and what kind of results have they seen?
0: Well, one of the surprising ones was I gave it to my brother-in-law, who had gone to his doctor and was very concerned about his cholesterol, his blood fat, and his weight. And I put him on my vitamin D3, and he went back in 3 months later, and his blood profile was perfect.
1: All right, I want to take a moment here to let you listeners know that, again, if you want to try Dr. Pincus's vitamin D3 formula, there is a special toll-free number for you to call right now. 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So how about it, folks?

0: And what it really comes down to here is we're not getting the right form or enough vitamin D delivered the right way, which is why we have so many of these health concerns that you probably can't put your finger on. And Dr. Pincus, I want to start just recapping here that there are a couple different forms of vitamin D, and maybe explain why the typical form that you would find in most off-the-shelf D formulas is different from what you've put together here.
1: Well, there's vitamin D2 and there's vitamin D3. And D2 is the type of vitamin D that has to be activated by your body, so it has to be converted into vitamin D3. Vitamin D3 is the activated form, so it's ready to go to work. Now, the vitamin D3 that I use in my formula, I think it's the best because I've seen the best results with myself and my family, with my patients. Plus, I've worked with the lab where the people in the lab have taken this, and they test their blood every day to see how the D is going, and it's going up and out through the roof where it should be.
0: Wow. So, Dr. Pincus, I mean, who should consider taking your fast melt vitamin D formula?
1: Well, I would definitely start with kids for development and immunity. Obviously, young adults in their 20s need vitamin D to keep their immune system strong. Mm-hmm. Then men and women in their 30s, you're talking about heart health, immunity, cardiovascular problems start to turn on. But it's also the child-rearing years, and vitamin D for pregnant women is very, very important.
0: Mm-hmm.
1: People in their 40s, that's when, you know, you start feeling more of those aches and pains like you've never felt before. You think you're getting older. And again, it's important for your hormones and to keep yourself physically active. And of course, when you're in your 50s, you start feeling stiffer. You can't golf. You can't play tennis. You know, you start becoming aware of your body not functioning.
0: Mm-hmm.
1: And then people over 60, I just wish that every senior citizen would go on this formula. Imagine living in your senior years where you have confidence in your balance and you're able to have the energy to get things done and mental clarity. You know, this is more and more important as we go along because people are living longer, but the quality of life is not great.
0: You know, is it ever too late, Dr. Pincus, such that your fast melt D3 formula wouldn't be a worthwhile investment?
1: If you can see the breath on the mirror in the morning, then you know that you're a candidate for this. Because a lot of the things that people suffer from, they're suffering from a lack of this vitamin in their body. So it's never too late to try something like this. And the sooner you can get on my formula, the better odds you're going to have of having a really healthy, high energy, high mobility life from here on out.
0: Yeah, well, it makes a lot of sense. And Dr. Pincus, what can someone expect when they start taking your fast melt D3 formula?
1: Well, you're going to notice within the first several days that something's changing in your body because this kickstarts so many different cycles in your body that you'll start having less pain, having more energy, and having better mental clarity, better sleep. Your moods can be affected by this. Vitamin D3 is necessary to get these things running.
0: Well, Dr. Pincus, unfortunately, we only have a few minutes left. Anything else you want to share with our audience here in our final minutes?
1: For those of you listening, we've covered a lot of ground. Working with the body is tricky, as you know. And we're talking to your listeners of your show. You know, they're of all walks of life with all various conditions. And so I'm trying to give some good health advice here, Chris. The point is get yourself out of it. Get yourself on this formula and see for yourself. It's not against the law for you to try something to see if it works.
0: That's okay? It's an interesting way
1: to
0: put it.
1: All we're doing, we're talking about nutrition. We're not talking about rocket science here.
0: Right,
1: but
0: right.
1: But there's a lot of science behind what I'm talking about. The key is to get on this formula and give it a month or two. Every day, take one of these things and start to see improvements in your pain, your blood pressure, your blood sugar, your energy, your sleep habits. This is my appeal to your listeners to get on this formula and try it for themselves.
0: Well, Dr. Pincus, again, thank you for taking time to be with us today.
1: Thank you, Chris.
0: All right, folks. 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
2: A big discussion. I'm Paul Stevens, Fox News. President Trump speaking with Israeli Prime Minister Benjamin Netanyahu today. Sources tell us the two may restart military action against the Iranian regime.
3: Regional intelligence sources tell Fox News they assess the Iranians believe they can drag out the current stalemate for at least 2 weeks. But the prevailing assessment inside Iran is that President Trump may resort to restarting military action, and Tehran is now deliberately pursuing a strategy of deception and delay with the hopes that buying time will complicate any potential return to war. These sources say Iranian officials are looking at the World Cup and America's 250th anniversary as a backstop that could work in their favor. Tension remains high across the Middle East as the region waits to see if the war will resume in the days ahead. So far, efforts toward a diplomatic solution have failed, with Iran unwilling to make the necessary concessions to reach a deal.
2: Fox's Trey Yingst in Tel Aviv. A primary loss on Saturday for incumbent Louisiana Republican Senate member Bill Cassidy. Congresswoman Julia Letlow and State Treasurer John Fleming now advancing to a primary runoff.
4: Trump-backed Congresswoman Julia Letlow and State Treasurer John Fleming will now face off in a runoff on June 27th. Incumbent Louisiana Senator Bill Cassidy finished third in the Republican primary, ending his bid for re-election. And while Letlow finished first by nearly 20 points, Louisiana election rules call for a runoff between the top two candidates if no candidate wins a majority of the vote. And last night's result marks a major political defeat for Cassidy, who faced backlash from many Republicans after voting to convict President Trump in his second impeachment trial following the January 6th riot at the U.S. Capitol.
2: Fox's Chan Lee Painter. The president has endorsed Congresswoman Letlow in this race. 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
7: Another warm and humid day with highs in the low 80s.

0: Isolated showers and storms possible. A few showers around overnight. Very warm tonight with lows in the upper 60s. Monday's our warmest day, highs climbing to the mid-80s. Rain and storms likely in the afternoon and evening, some strong. We'll stay in the 80s through Tuesday. A front brings in more storm chances Tuesday, then cools us down.
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3: 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The Way Home. 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
4: Well, I think there's probably a lot of things that make this country and the world seem divided at many junctures. However, when it comes to loving our animals and just loving animals in general, that is something I think that most of us have in common. How much do we love our domestic animals? And then also just in the greater scheme of things, the wild animals and truly how connected we all are. And I have a fascinating guest today who has written a book that will warm your heart. And if you ever had a chance to read James Herriot's books back in the day, that shows you how old I am. You'll get that same incredible feeling. We are going to be hearing from Dr. Douglas Hutchins, and he is a veterinarian of over four decades and has such vast experience, but he's put much of it into a brilliant book with incredible anecdotal stories, also tips for caring for animals. It's called Dr. Doug's Animal Answers. And I just couldn't be more pleased than to have you on today. We need some upliftment, and your book does just that. Thank you, Doctor.
5: Well, thank you. I appreciate that. I think that, you know, being a veterinarian, I said that, you know, if a person can live where they want to live and do what they want to do, they're pretty lucky. And when you enjoy your work like I did, I never had a job. It wasn't going to work. And it was interesting, you know, when I started practice back in the 70s, all we saw was sick animals. That's why people came to you. And then practice has changed. We ushered in the modern era of medicine where it's all preventative now. And then you have your specialties such as emergency clinic, your dermatologist, ophthalmologist, and so forth. But I think what I practiced was so much more fun because every day was, I would see 60, 70 people a day, and every one of them, there was a problem. That's why they came to you. So it was a great time to practice and one where you learned and saw so much.
4: Yes, and you were a mixed animal doctor, veterinarian, correct? So you could treat horses and cows, but also domestic kitty cats and puppy dogs, right?
5: Yeah, we did a little of everything. It was an interesting time. And, of course, it's interesting, you know, my textbooks were like an inch thick, and today the books are 3 or 4 inches thick. It's so much more knowledge, and yes, we've become so specialized. It's incredible what we've learned and what they do with animals. It's interesting. We're kind of looking to prolong the life of a dog or a cat, like treating with chemotherapy for cancers and so forth. And I always tell people a month to a dog is like a year to you and I. And whereas in people, we tend to be trying to prolong life, and in animals, you know, we do have euthanasia. When the term euthanasia means the good death, and I think there is a time to die, and we tend to be looking at that more in humans now, as compared to just keeping people alive that we know are dying.
4: Yes, it's true. It's an interesting concept when you think, one that I think many of us have thought about, how, you know, we are able to put our dogs and our cats and all of our animals down that, you know, we say are just too sick to go on because it wouldn't be fair or humane. And yet with us, we haven't quite gotten there yet. But I absolutely love your stories. Did you also read the James Herriot books yourself?
5: Oh, yes.

0: Yes, they were big time when I were in practice. Yeah.
1: Yeah, oh, yes.
0: He did a great job.
1: And so, but you have the same, for me, that same beautiful texture of living in the countryside. You're up in Maine for most of your life. And it, you know, Maine is just so beautiful. For my Hoosier friends who are listening here, maybe some have not been there, but it is, it, at the time, especially when you got your license to be a veterinarian, you taught, it was a country, a time of real true country doctor stuff, right?
0: Very true. Very true. Yeah. What, the best kind of practice, I think, without a question.
1: And how did, I mean, you have so many stories that go back to even the beginning time of when you first became a doctor and then onwards towards, and yet they're so sharp with memory. What, was it hard to come up with them, or does it all just come?
0: Oh, no, it just comes. It's amazing how you can remember so many details and stuff, but it's just, it's not that difficult when you get involved, even remembering dogs' names. You know, you associate it with something, like I would go with a collie dog, I would think of hearing and ears, or a hearing, seeing eye dog, and so you would, and then learn the name and sort of do something to compare the name and stuff. People really appreciate it when you remember the name of that, of that dog.
1: Well, I think I bet. And you obviously, you had an incredible connection with these animals, but what I love also about your stories and the chapters in them, your connection and your bond with the owners of the animals. I think, I'm not certain that every veterinarian that's out there today has that same type of love. Sometimes you feel like when you come to the doctor or the veterinarian with your animal that they like your animal, but they're not so sure how much they want to deal with you. But
0: exactly.
1: Right.
0: Well, that's what I always said. You always, not only do you have a dog, you've got a client to deal with, too. And many times they're upset. So you've got to handle both situations, especially with dealing with young kids and animals and stuff. Like I have the story of the girl when we had the dog with the pony with tetanus. And so I said to her mother, I've got to go to my van and get some medicine. Will you come with me? And I said to her, look, this pony's going to die. How do we handle this with your daughter? And she said, well, tell her the truth. So I went back and I passed her my stethoscope. And I said, listen to your pony's heart. She says, my gosh, that heart is really pounding hard. It sounds like it's going to rupture. And I said, well, you know, that could happen. And what we should do is put your pony to sleep in the humane way, and it's called the good death, instead of letting that heart rupture. And she completely understood. And we put the pony to sleep, and she sat there, and she handled it very well. And I think I learned one thing. Tell kids the truth. The story stays the same, and they understand it.
1: Yes, and you know what? There are such a thing as bedside manners in both your regular human physician and obviously as a veterinarian. You have those bedside manners and always have. Well, my guest is Dr. Douglas B. Hutchins. He has a wonderful book called Dr. Doug's Animal Answers. And the answers portion of it, I find so interesting. You have all these incredible stories of some of maybe your most memorable or perhaps favorite stories of through your vast career as a veterinarian, but you also, the book is chock full of great advice and answers for people how to care for their animals. And I thought that was such a unique way to formulate the book in itself. It's really, it has everything in it for someone who wants to better connect with their animals, better take care of them, and yet also learn what it means to love these animals. What made you decide to format the book like that, so that it was both?
0: I think for that very reason, just because it would be more interesting and more informative for the people. As a matter of fact, I've had a couple of doctors call me and tell me that my section on Lyme disease is the best description they've ever seen or read of Lyme disease, and now they really understand it. And I also think the other thing that's really interesting, I like the history that I did of veterinary medicine and see how we've evolved, because originally the veterinarian was basically the blacksmith that took care of the horses when, like in wartime. I mean, the horse in the early times, the importance of, they talk about the dog being man's best friend. I think if you really examine it, the horse is probably a better friend than the dog from the aspect of all the things that the horse was able to do. You know, we actually, they used the horse actually for meat originally.

0: And then transportation, and then pulling wagons, looking at World War, Civil War, you know, all, I think we lost 1.5 million horses in the Civil War.
1: That's really something. That's so touching. And you see the connection and the bond that grows between humankind and their animals. And it really is fascinating. And the Lyme disease thing, that too, because, you know, we are all probably mostly buying the most expensive drugs sometimes, to keep our dogs and cats from getting these ticks. Do they work, those drugs?
0: Oh, yes. So the tick prevention is pretty good. The problem you have is that 90% of your dogs will develop immunity and be fine with Lyme disease. But it's the 10% that have maybe some quirk in their immune system that doesn't allow them the ability to develop the immunity, much like people. Not everybody is going to get AIDS and die with AIDS. But the ones that get sick with it because of their innate way their body is working or their immune system or what have you. You know, it's interesting. When I first was a young kid, everything dealt with the heart. And then we went to the brain. And then now it's the immune system. And it's amazing. The immune system is really a very complex, and it's an amazing ability to fight disease. It's incredible.
1: And are you still learning and growing? And are you doing any type of practicing whatsoever, or just helping to take care of your own pets?
0: I do a little consulting. I've taught a couple of courses. I taught a course owning a horse in night school. And then I thought I would just put, you know, I had such an interesting life and what I thought was an interesting career, so I thought I would put it down so I think kids would enjoy it. The thing I'd like to see them get out of my book is, number one, if you've got a dream or you want to do something, go for it. I went from a one-room schoolhouse in Penobscot, Maine, with about 300 people, population. And I went there, and I was able to get into Cornell. When I applied to Cornell in 1960, they were taking 60 students a year. 40 had to be New York State residents, and 20 were out of state. And they probably had, I would say, 400 or 500 applications. And I think they narrowed it down to 100 and interviewed 100 and took 20. So felt very fortunate to get in.
1: Absolutely. It was such a good school for that. And I love where you talk about and expound on this a little, if you would, about how there are actual health benefits from having pets. And it's not just the usual, well, because we love them so much, it makes us feel good. There are health benefits. Tell us some of them.
0: They claim children, young kids, will be socially much better adapted by having an animal. And also the animal is able to provide them with some additional immunity. So most kids that have animals are healthier. There are some that can be allergic, which is a little bit of a problem. But most of the time, being around an animal gives you the exposure of certain diseases and stuff that improves your immune system.
1: Exactly. So, well, I claim that kissing my little puppy dog on the lips is good for my health. My mother doesn't agree.
0: Like puppy breath.
1: Yeah, exactly. Puppy breath and puppy kisses. But I mean, honestly, is it okay to kiss your pets?
0: Well, I mean, plenty of people do. There's certainly a lot of disease potential in saliva. I mean, look at rabies, for instance. That's how rabies is transmitted, via saliva. You know, you get a bite wound and then it gets in the saliva and then it goes right up through into the immune system. The drooling from rabies is what gets you the exposure.
1: Yes. So tell us about the human-animal bond. This is a concept that goes back a very long way. So tell us about the
0: restorative. Well, we call the human-animal bond as a mutually beneficial relationship between people and animals. And I think that you should understand, too, that when you're bonding with a dog or a horse or what have you, that's just as important to them. They claim horses never forget a bad experience. And so when animals bond with us as much as we bond with them.
1: Yes.
0: And
1: yes. I think animal abuse is something that

0: I wish the laws were stricter, but it does seem as though it's getting more attention in this day and age, because it's just heartbreaking to hear about how some animals are greatly neglected or mistreated for that fact. And they're starting to take it seriously now in the law.
1: Well, don't forget, the original animal was one, we domesticated the dog because he came for protection because he was being hunted. Back in the early day, he was hunted and so forth, and prey. Prey would go after, you know, the bigger animals would go after the animal for food. So the dog was domesticated, and that's what saved his life and allowed him to prosper. So, animal abuse. I think it's interesting that they were saying that when animals first, you know, were just loose and people would pick them up or they'd come in the house or what have you, and they would just adopt them. And then the Animal Humane Society, I think, was started right at the time when they started trying to regulate or control stray dogs. That's when they basically started the humane societies or adoption facilities, was at a similar time.
0: Yeah, and thank goodness for that, for sure. Right. And I am also happy to see that there's supposedly going to start being more of an end to this animal testing for science, in the name of science, to see those beagles from that Ridgeland facility that bred these poor beagles for animal testing, and that they were all released recently. Was one of the better stories to come out of the last week or so about animals.
1: It was interesting. My granddaughter is down in Chapel Hill, and she has a master's in public health, and she's working in a lab, and she's studying human neurology, and they started by using rats as their study animal. And you see these rats in these little teeny cages, and my God, it sounds like an awful confining life. But she takes each one of them out every day and plays with them. It's a riot to see them. I mean, those rats really associate with her. They really are bonded. It's amazing. But she's really made it fun for her, and I think she does a great job with the animals. And I think a lot of people feel that way when they're doing it. But I mean, we look at a dog a month to a dog is like a year to you and I. So when you give them, say, a chemotherapeutic drug, you can more or less assume what happens in a month to a dog could take a year in a person. Mm-hmm. So they're great for that purpose. I mean, I think research is incredibly important, and you have to start somewhere. But you know, the old beagle dog, certainly we had them at Cornell, but I thought we did a very good job of taking care of them.
0: I'm glad that there are facilities that take into consideration their needs as well. But Dr. Doug's Animal Answers is chock full of these wonderful, first of all, stories of your own veterinarian experience and the people that you get to know just by reading this book, Dr. Doug. It's so lovely. And there's just so much love pouring out of the pages, and also the fascinating information that people are going to want to use as a guidebook as well. You've got it all in here. It's getting highly acclaimed and winning awards. And I'm very pleased for you, because you know, this is exactly what I think, the heart of America needs right now. We need stories like this. We need, and also for our new generation of upcoming veterinarians. I have some in my family. I have cousins that are, going through school right now and to become one. And I know it's their life mission to really make a life out of being a veterinarian. So I am going to gift them with your book, because I think is probably the most valuable thing that they could get. And I want to thank you again for coming on and sharing your book and letting us hear your fabulous Maine accent, because I haven't heard one in a while. It's just terrific.
1: Oh, well, thank you very much. I appreciate you taking the time, and I do hope that the book gets out and does well, because I think it's important and great. I think it would be a great book to sit down and read the kids a chapter a night. My mother used to read us. We used to read stories. We had the Hardy Boys and stuff, and she would read us a chapter each night, and those were those precious times of my mother sitting in her lap and her reading and eating ginger.

0: gingerbread and whipped cream.
1: Oh, my goodness. That is a wonderful memory. And you know what? The stories in your book are full of memories just like that, that will just warm your heart. So again, the book is called Dr. Doug's Animal Answers. Dr. Doug's Animal Answers. Get it. Pick it up. Dr. Douglas B. Hutchins. Thank you. Bless you. And we really appreciate it. And so do all the animals.
0: Thank you, Laura. I really appreciate your time.
2: 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Once again, here's Laura.
3: Now, we all love and respect and are so grateful for our heroes, our first responders that take care of us whenever, you know, there's a tragedy or an emergency. I have a guest today that's going to tell me about something that might shock you in terms of what they deal with, which is just part of the hazards of their jobs. Dr. Ryan Potter, he is the Doctor of Audiology and Vice President of Audiology at Hearing Life. Dr. Potter, thank you so much for joining us today to talk about this really important topic, which I did not know is something that our first responders have to deal with all the time, hearing loss.
4: The incidence is really high, as many as 80% of long-term law enforcement, 40% of firefighters, and 45% of EMS providers can have hearing loss just due to that repeated exposure to loud noises on the job each day.
3: Is there anything that they can do to help the situation? But if not, do they need to just regularly check in with an audiologist, even at a younger age when maybe we don't think of them as being, you know, susceptible to hearing loss? Like maybe they're in their 30s or 40s or something. Should they still get it checked out a lot?
4: Yeah, I think that's the key, is just being aware and being proactive. You know, whether you're a first responder or, you know, you're not in that work, you know, if you ask somebody, when's the last time you had your hearing checked? Most people are going to go, I don't know, maybe grade school. And so, you know, being really proactive, getting that baseline hearing evaluation, you know, as you mentioned, I think at a younger age than maybe we would normally think of for first responders is really critical. And at Hearing Life, you know, we're very supportive of that. We do offer a complimentary hearing assessment for everyone to just really get that baseline and understand your own hearing health.
3: Yes. I know that my cousin is a bus driver, a school bus driver, and they have to take hearing tests like almost every year. Are first responders, do they have to go in yearly for these tests, or is it something they just need to voluntarily do?
4: Yeah, in some instances or in many instances, there is a baseline evaluation or a requirement for hearing acuity to go into the line of work, you know, maybe in law enforcement or something like that. But they don't necessarily routinely test it on a regular basis. And so that is a great reason why an individual should just be proactive on their own and say, you know what, I'm going to keep up on this. I'm going to check it out, and I'm just going to know where I am with my hearing.
3: Absolutely. Would you tell us a little bit about HearingLife.com and the hearing aid centers? What is unique about them?
4: Yeah, so Hearing Life is located throughout the country, and we offer, as I mentioned, those complimentary hearing assessments, following all best practices, just to really make sure we're providing a great evaluation and an understanding of your hearing. If we identify an issue with hearing, we really provide personalized care for each individual person that we see. And, you know, if hearing aids are something that are recommended, that is something that we certainly do. For our first responders, again, we're very supportive of the amazing work that they do. And we have made available an ongoing 10% savings on hearing aids, which is stackable on top of any additional promotions that may be going on at the time for our first responders with hearing aids, and just really making sure that we're supporting them and getting the hearing help that they need and being able to, you know, be on point with great hearing in the really critical and amazing work that they do each day.
3: Oh, that's terrific. So that's hearinglife.com/hearingaidcenters.

0: And just maybe what would be just the first signs for someone, you know, regardless of their age, that they might say to themselves, wow, I really should get my hearing checked out? Is there any kind of flag, red flag?
1: Yeah, the most common thing I hear from patients as they're sitting across from me, they will say, you know what, it sounds like everybody's mumbling, or I just hear people talking, but it's not always clear. I can't make out what they're saying. And from there, you know, noticing additional difficulty if, you know, you find yourself in a group of people, or maybe difficulty hearing when there's some background noise. You know, a lot of patients will say, you know what, I'm not going to go to dinner with friends tonight because it's just too hard. I miss too much. I'm just going to stay home instead. And that's a huge red flag. And so at that point, you know, you really should go ahead and get a baseline evaluation for yourself, which you can do that at hearinglife.com. There's a button you can click right there and you can go ahead and schedule that for yourself.
0: I love that. Hearinglife.com. Dr. Ryan Potter, Vice President of Audiology at Hearing Life and Doctor of Audiology, thank you so much. What an important topic that I think everyone needs to hear, no pun intended.
1: Thanks for having me, Laura.
2: 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I'm Laura Smith. 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
8: Another warm and humid day with highs in the low 80s. Isolated showers and storms possible. A few showers around overnight. Very warm tonight with lows in the upper 60s. Monday's our warmest day. Highs climbing to the mid 80s. Rain and storms likely in the afternoon and evening. Some strong. We'll stay in the 80s through Tuesday. A front brings in more storm chances Tuesday, then cools us down.
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10: 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I'm Laura Smith, and for the next half hour, we'll be diving into the science-backed strategies, mindset shifts, and simple habits that successful people use to feel incredible every single day. 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
11: Well, we're going to talk more this week about one of my favorite topics, Catherine, which is, as you know, turning setbacks into strength. That's what we're all charged with doing because everybody has setbacks in life. There isn't anybody who escapes that. This is the second time

We'll be talking about this, like the second half of a two-part series, if you will. And I thought I'd open up right away by saying, really, this is about kind of finding an upgrade amidst the chaos. How do you do that? How do you find the jewel, the new lesson that you can actually operationalize to become stronger?

0: Hey, Wobbleland, it's KB here. Listen up for a minute. We need to talk about my friends over at Fred Tenya Shoes because a lot of people are surprised by this. 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
3: Not going to post-traumatic syndrome all the way, but we have frames in our life. Like you talked about a movie in a frame, and that frame keeps going and you don't stay in a same frame. You might go in and out. Somebody may get to post-traumatic stress disorder. Some people may not get to that point, but they're still having those setbacks all the time. And I'd like to hear what you have to say about how people progress through those frames and how to stop before you get to the point where you're in that space that's super hard to get out of.
4: Well, so one of the things is, in fact, to step back. What does writing about something do for you? It allows you to have a little bit of perspective on it. Your mind is starting to think more like a, if you will, a journalist of the offense, the things that befell you, if you will, then as somebody mired in them, it allows you to realize, oh, I'm writing about this. That means that I'm still intact. I'm a participant observer. That's a very strong position to occupy, where you can sort of think about the things that have happened that maybe you'd like to say, well, maybe I wish they wouldn't have happened. But remind yourself, it's going to make you stronger. And then start exercising that muscle, that belief, by writing it out. Here's what happened. Here's the way I'm going to turn this to my advantage and become stronger from it, because nothing destroys us that we are able to look at and to believe deeply, I'm a continuing story.
3: Yeah.
4: Just because in one chapter there's trouble does not mean that the story's going to conclude with trouble. We want to be continuous improvement projects. And writing about it allows you to see that from a bit of a distance. The other thing I like to tell people is don't wait so long in terms of overcoming trauma and not having it manifest itself as post-traumatic stress disorder. It's the old story. Get back in the arena. That's why we always tell kids when they fall off a bike, get back on your bike. If you start stewing about this and we walk the bike back home, it's going to set up this notion, oh, that was a very, very impactful event, literally and figuratively. I fell off my bike. I don't know that I want to get back on. But if you get back in the arena quickly, that is definitely your best chance of not becoming mired in the negativity of the event. And again, life serves up these challenges again and again. I know people come to my office all the time. I've had them myself for sure. And people come to me and say, oh my God, how am I going to put the pieces back together? The answer is starting now.
3: Yeah.
4: Don't wait. Don't say, I better just step back for months or years and look at this. No. How about we start working on it now?
3: One of the things that I like to say a lot is, oh, it's fine. You know, it's okay. I'll just move along and act like nothing ever happened. But I think in order to get through that growth phase, you

0: have to wrestle with the things that come to your life. You have to really dig in and try and find what the core of the issue is and really feel it in order to move on. Is that what you found in people that you're life coaching now and when you were a psychiatrist?
1: It's so true that while the instinct, the reflex might be to sit back and look at the disaster and say, I'm going to have to take a breather, take a long nap, because I can't possibly X, Y, or Z, right? I can't possibly make these phone calls and explain myself. I can't possibly continue on as things were. No, the better thing, though you may feel uncomfortable initially, it's better to accept that discomfort. Take business, for instance. Maybe things go awry, and you could say, oh, I don't want to deal with this, so I'm not going to get involved with this problem. Or I'm not going to start again because of what happened the last time. It's better to say, no, I think I certainly will reflect, but I'm not going to be put on the bench for very long at all. I want to be back in action. And again, it will bring up feelings of discomfort. That's expected. But in the longer run, you'll be better off for starting again and relatively quickly.
0: So you're talking about writing. I love to write. I used to love to write. I still love to write.
1: I love that.
0: I just don't do it as much as I should anymore. And you feel like you lose that. I don't know. You have a God-given talent, I believe, for writing. You've written so many bestsellers. I don't know that I have so much of that talent, but I love it. But there's research that actually shows that people who write about painful events, even for just, 10, 15, 20 minutes a day, end up going to the doctor fewer times and report better mental health. So as we express ourselves, I guess things come to the top and then maybe they leave our bodies. I don't know. You would know as a psychiatrist.
1: Well, and what I know is that the stories that we tell ourselves, and especially that we write about, the in which we own the narrative, and we say, this is my identity. I'm crafting an identity that includes being, let's say, resilient. That is incredibly powerful and will stand you in good stead. The other thing that we've talked about before, but I think it bears repeating, is that you don't know everything, and that's okay to write down too. I don't know how this is going to necessarily shift things to the better, but I believe that it will. And I'm willing to have faith that can happen. Writing that down is like telling yourself, and yourself will hear it, that things are not going to stay in pieces. The pieces are going to get put it back in place, and you can build things stronger than they ever were. There's that Japanese art where they put pottery back together with gold. So the pottery is actually better looking afterwards, even though it broke, because of the gold lines with which you put it back together. It's meant to show that things can be more beautiful after the crash than they were before. And that's what the crash is all about, is to make you stronger, not weaker.
0: But we don't always have to crash to be better, right? Like, do we always have to go through that pain in order to better ourselves? Or can we live?
1: We definitely don't have to always go through things in order to grow. That's true. But we all go through things. And then we have this choice. Are we going to say, oh, my God, I've been weakened by this. I might not be the same ever. The truth is, there's some things that happen in life that are incredibly painful. And our best shot at bringing ourselves back and even stronger is to say it, think it, believe it, and go about doing it, even though we're human. And yeah, it's going to cause some amount of stress when you start doing that. We're not Teflon. Only a true narcissist would go through life without feeling anything about setbacks. You're supposed to feel the pain. But then if you tell yourself the story, listen, this is going to leave me stronger. Here's why it happened. And now I have more insight. And I still have the pen in my hand. I'm going to write a story

0: in life, metaphorically speaking, that's going to be better for this quote unquote undesirable event or a series of events. That's how we turn things to the good.
1: Well, we don't want to avoid stress, right? There's even studies that have shown if you avoid the stress over time, it doesn't help you. But people who deal with it adapt much better to stressful times when they come up because you become more resilient, right? Which is sort of what we talked about last week, building up that resilience so that when the stress comes, you know how to cope with it better.
0: Absolutely the case. And so what are we really saying here? We're really saying that when things turn into tough situations or when you suffer a setback or you scrape your knees in life or break a leg in life, the immediate thing to do as quickly as possible is to say, I'm going to use this as leverage to get stronger. This experience is not going to stop me. It's going to make me stronger. You start writing about it. Here's what happened. Here's some of why it may have happened. And you internalize this narrative that you're going to look back at yourself as a person who's resilient. You won't be stopped by this. And by the way, others are watching you. So you owe that to them too, because they're learning from you. And you can be an incredible example to people when you don't give up, you go on. And that's what I want to leave people with. But when we come back, we're going to talk even more about that, give people more tools. So I can't wait to do that. If you've been feeling more on edge or more down than you usually do, you're not alone. Maybe little things are getting to you more than they should. I saw this all the time, by the way, with people in my psychiatry practice. And over time, you just don't feel like yourself. 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Well, welcome back to Feel Amazing Daily. Myself, Dr. Keith Abelow, and my co-host, Dr. Catherine Munoz. It's just a pleasure always, Catherine, to work with you. And the work today is helping people understand, again, that turning setbacks into strengths, there's a formula for it. And people who want to be resilient can operationalize that formula, which looks like getting back in the arena sooner rather than later. You can lick your wounds, but not for that long. Get back in the arena, but don't ignore what happened to you. Actually dive into it. And a good way to do that is to create some distance. How? Well, writing about it for yourself as a journal is one way to do that because it gives you a writer's distance, like a journalist looking at your own life, thinking in writing, here's what happened. Here's how I'm going to turn this to my advantage. And one way is because you're going to look at yourself quite honestly and say, okay, I could have made some different decisions, but I'm defining myself as somebody who won't step back from life, who's going to come back into life. One thing that's interesting that I think you may have thoughts about as well is you'll notice that if people share stories about themselves that are uniformly positive about all their victories, everybody gets bored in the room. It's kind of an amazing thing. Nobody feels that much connected to each other. It can even spark a little bit of envy or a sense of like, I don't know why I don't feel connected. Well, why you don't feel connected is because really what connects people are the things we've survived. It's the pain we've been through and being willing to share that. The first person to share with is you. Hey, I've been through something, but I'm going to turn it to the good. Like alchemy. This is what the alchemists did. They turned things to gold. Yeah. That's what you have to do with your own pain. And we know it's not easy, but it is remarkable that if you had a whole room full of people and people shared what they were up against, the challenges that they've had to confront in life, people would feel so bonded in that room. Not so much if you started reading lines from your resume about all your triumphs. People leave the room strangers. Don't you think?
1: Oh my God, I can't believe you mentioned that actually, because I had a friend call me this week and she was saying they had

0: at a big company meeting and, you know, you break into sessions and stuff. And there was one person that all they could talk about was their successes and how great they were. And she said it just got so frustrating. People got so tired of hearing it. And then the opposite, I think, is true, Dr. Abla, when, say, you're at somebody has a baby or you're at a funeral and you feel happy or you feel pain and you share those experiences, then it seems like everybody just draws closer. So it is amazing, I think, how our brain and different parts of our brain works. And if you develop those parts of the brain that nurture our inner self, you know, as opposed to focusing on the outer, the things that we've done, the things that we're good at, if you focus on the inner self, it seems to, at least at places that I've been, brings people together.
1: It's so true. That's one of the privileges I have as someone who helps people with comebacks, is they're very compelling people because they're not holding up all kinds of shields, or I help them take them down anyhow, as to like what this means. They're ready to say, okay, this happened. Now what do I do? And how do I make myself stronger because of this, which is completely possible to achieve, so that when you look back much later, you're like, yeah, I wouldn't have elected going through that. But now that I have internalized it, now that I've looked at it, now that I've made it my own, I got stronger through that. And we can all do that. Yeah. So it's interesting, you know, having lost my mom recently, I can tell you it hurts. It hurts. And my mom and dad are gone. I don't have parents. It's a new experience for me. I'm lucky at this age that they were on the planet as long as they were. But it certainly, I would say, has made me more sensitive to the losses of others, so I can connect with them. So I could write that down in my narrative. It's made me think about some of their positive qualities that I might have not dwelled on before. There's that. So you start cataloging all of this, and even with my own children, I'm, you know, God willing, I'm the next generation to not be around anymore. And so I've learned this. I've learned, well, what does it do to someone? I can subtly start to convey that wisdom, whatever wisdom I have, to my kids. So it's not, now the loss is not just the loss. The loss is I'm raw. I'm better able to connect even than before with people who experience loss. In some ways, I'm better able to connect with my parents than during their lives because I can discount some of the foibles. Who cares? Who cares? I don't know why I cared before. So that can make me better able to stay connected to people despite their limitations in the future. And I can be maybe a better teacher to the next generation to say, hey, you know, listen, I know, big issues, right? With your parents, with this one, that one, your sister, you don't talk to your brother. Okay, but just keep in mind, if you didn't have him or you didn't have them, it does shift things. You might want to bring some of that shift into your heart now. So are these gifts? Yeah. Would I rather have my parents back on the planet? Yeah. But, you know, I'm trying to, and I think, I hope, succeeding ultimately at saying, but I'm not going to retreat from life into a life of grief and trauma. I'm gonna deploy these as weapons in life to be better and stronger.
0: Yeah. It's amazing how that works. You know, when you lose somebody that's very close to you, your mother, your father, your sister, you know, nephew, whoever, even a friend, You grieve for that time, and it's hard to come out of it. But until you've gone through it, you don't really understand the pain of what somebody goes through when they lose that. I can't imagine losing a child, for example. I think that would be the most painful experience ever. But I've had relatives who have lost children tragically, and I don't get all of it. I can only get part of what they're feeling because it wasn't my child. But, you know, I think when you grow through these things, you work past it, you live past it, you're able to better help people that are going through it.
1: Right. Or take something, you know, that many, many, many people will experience

0: experience like job loss. You could be thrown back against the wall and in a pile of pieces and stay there for a time. But what we've learned from the data is don't stay there for a time. It's better that you start applying for new jobs. It's better that you start journaling about how you feel about having lost the job and thinking about reasons you might have. And though, reminding yourself, I'm going to take all these lessons the next position I have, I'm going to deploy all of these strengths along with the self-knowledge that I didn't stop. That's an amazing thing to internalize and incorporate in your being is, yeah, I didn't stop. I kept going. Then the next time, because there are next times in life where you keep being challenged, you can literally say to yourself, I'm someone who doesn't give in or give up. I learn from it. I make it part of my story, but my story continues.
1: That it's so true. You know, it's scientifically, physiologically, there's certain parts of the brain, you would know more about this than I do, but when you start again, that action, the taking action of writing it down, walking through it, talking about it, it tells your brain that it's going to be okay. You can try again. And the danger isn't going to be there unless it's something where there is true danger. But of course, when you continue to expose yourself to the fear kind of goes away. You know, for people who have intense experiences, maybe not being able to go outside, for example, they learn to go outside and they learn that they're not going to die when they go outside, right? So it's the principle of exposure, and the more you work through it and expose yourself to it, the more you learn it. Hey, this isn't so bad. I can get through this, even if it's minute by minute, second by second.
0: Exactly. And what does everybody love, by the way? Everybody loves a comeback story. What's the boxing match, just to look at boxing, or the football game that everybody wants to see again, the replays? Oh, they were so behind, and somehow they found it in themselves to keep going, and look what happened. They won that game, or they didn't win the game, but they never gave up. They played to the final seconds. And there's a reason why people watch sporting events. It's for those moments. That's what everybody wants. It's the Doug Flutie Hail Mary pass, right, where he wins the Rose Bowl or whatever bowl it was so many years ago. People still talk about it. How come? Because there was no time left on the clock. The game had been lost, but it hadn't. That's what we need to tell people. The game is not lost as long as you're still on the field, taking breaths, connected to other people and connected to yourself. You should make it your own. And we always like to remind people to go to, if you need a mood lift, we have an option for you. For Better Mood is the supplement that we've offered and continue to offer. We hear such great things about it, and people can get it at forbettermood.com. So we hope they will. That can give you a little bit more resiliency going forward. But really, what have we been talking about here? We're talking about the fact that everybody in life encounters resistance and challenges. These things fracture us in some ways. Nobody escapes those moments. It's an amazing thing. What are they for? Well, I believe deeply that those moments are for making you stronger, not weaker, not leaving you in a pile of pieces, but instead making you stronger. But you have to come to believe that. And one of the ways you come to believe that is to literally tell yourself that and write it down. This is what happened. This is what I feel about it. This is why it might have happened. And I am committed to making this part of my success story going forward. And going forward sooner rather than later, though it might hurt, is the better path than saying, I better withdraw. Obviously, life doesn't want me to try this right now. No, start again, even though it'll cause some stress. And one thing you can do, another thing, is to visit feelamazingdaily.com, because we have so much about making yourself stronger, whether nutritionally or through exercise or cognitively and emotionally, like this. So I want everyone to stay strong, be resilient, understand that things happen to all of us and we all need to overcome.
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0: Republican senator and vocal Trump critic Bill Cassidy defeated in Louisiana's Senate primary. I'm Ann Carrick, Fox News. A major shakeup in the U.S. Senate race overnight. Trump-backed Congresswoman Julia Letlow and State Treasurer John Fleming advancing to a runoff in June. Fox's Chanley Painter.
1: Incumbent Louisiana Senator Bill Cassidy finished third in the Republican primary, ending his bid for re-election. And while Letlow finished first by nearly 20 points, Louisiana election rules call for a runoff between the top two candidates if no candidate wins a majority of the vote. Cassidy, who faced backlash from many Republicans after voting to convict President Trump in his second impeachment trial following the January 6th riot at the U.S. Capitol. He also broke with President Trump on key issues, the president calling Cassidy a, quote, disloyal disaster.
0: Democrat Jamie Davis advanced to a runoff with the second spot too close to call between Nicholas Abarez and Gary Crockett. Military action against the Iranian regime could be restarting. Fox's Trey Yinks reports from Tel Aviv.
2: The Iranians believe they can drag out this current stalemate for at least 2 weeks. But the prevailing assessment inside of Iran is that President Trump may resort to military action. And Tehran is now deliberately pursuing a strategy of deception and delay with the hopes that buying time will complicate any potential return to war. These sources say Iranian officials are looking at the World Cup and America's 250th anniversary as a backstop that could work in their favor. Tension remains high across the Middle East as the region waits to see if the war will resume in the days ahead. So far, efforts toward a diplomatic solution have failed, with Iran unwilling to make the necessary concessions to reach a deal.
0: President Trump and Israeli Prime Minister Benjamin Netanyahu speaking today. On his return trip from China, President Trump saying he was unhappy with the opening response from Iran to the U.S. peace proposal. 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
0: The World Health Organization declared an Ebola outbreak in Congo and Uganda a public health emergency of international concern. More than 300 suspected cases and 88 deaths have been reported. The virus has no approved treatments or vaccines. WHO's emergency declaration aims to prompt international action, although the response to past declarations has been mixed. Conflict and migration in the region complicating containment efforts. The outbreak started in April, slow detection delaying response. Nearly 300,000 commuters are left stranded in New York after thousands of Long Island Railroad workers walked off the job Saturday. New York Governor Kathy Hochul is urging a deal to be made at today's press conference.
6: I know a deal can be reached to end this.

0: strike and end it soon. But to reach the deal, as I've said before, the MTA needs a partner. The MTA has made multiple generous offers with real wage increases. I urge both sides to come together as soon as possible and resolve this.
1: Republican gubernatorial candidate Bruce Blakeman is calling on Governor Hochul to suspend the congestion pricing toll in New York City during the LIRR strike. The toll charges most passenger vehicles a $9 daytime toll to enter New York City's Central Business District. Legendary NFL quarterback and Fox Sports analyst Tom Brady delivered the commencement address Saturday at Georgetown University's business school graduation. He reflected on life after college, comparing it to the challenges and accomplishments of his NFL career.
2: In life and work, you guys are going to get knocked down a lot. How are you going to navigate those moments? Are you going to push through the self-doubt? And you do it the same way you overcome a 25-point deficit. One decision at a time, one play at a time.
1: Brady also joked about former coach Bill Belichick, with whom he won six Super Bowls during their run with the New England Patriots. I'm Ann Carrick, and this is Fox News.
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4: Another warm and humid day with highs in the low 80s. Isolated showers and storms possible. A few showers around overnight. Very warm tonight with lows in the upper 60s. Monday's our warmest day. Highs climbing to the mid 80s. Rain and storms likely in the afternoon and evening. Some strong. We'll stay in the 80s through Tuesday. A front brings in more storm chances Tuesday, then cools us down.
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8: 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They have no currency that's worth anything. And on top of that, the main source of their economy, which is energy and oil, is now down to nothing.
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9: So, what is the first rule of Fight Club?
10: You don't talk about it.
9: Okay, but what if it's a robotic Fight Club?
10: You still don't talk about it, no. But it's like, you don't talk about Fight Club.
9: No, not like that. No, you actually post it on social media.
10: Oh, you do talk about it.
9: That's what it is. So there's a viral video that's going out. It's two humanoid robots that are boxing while a human referees.
10: Those are little guys.
9: They are little tiny. How tall do you think they are? Three feet?
10: I was going to say almost four, probably.
9: Like one bot is from Engine AI. It's built for, they say, logistics and factories. And the other one is from Unitree. That's that little guy that can jump stairs and cruise like at about 5 miles per hour. So the whole idea is like they're going to call them battle bots.
10: I'm watching the video right now. Not one of them has landed a punch. Like robot A walks past robot B and then robot B just punches in the air three times and misses.
9: Well, they're going to be selling these robots. That's the whole idea.
10: Oh, sign me up. Yeah, we're going to be the first one.
9: And so that's why it's kind of like a little publicity stunt. But remember this. I mean, 19 and 20 had a fight.
10: Mm-hmm.
9: 21.
10: Mm. Oh, now we have sound effects. Great.
9: And on that happy note, welcome, ladies and gentlemen. It's the Kim Komando Show. It's the nation's largest, biggest, best, award-winning show about all things digital. And if you're joining us on YouTube, ta-da!
10: The new set is done.
9: It is. And for the occasion, I actually knitted my outfit.
10: It does look homemade.
9: It's nice.
10: How long did that take you?
9: Forever.
10: I had no idea you could crochet like that.
9: No, actually, I bought it. It was the tag that's been hard to put on.
10: That thing looks like it was made out of 112 doilies.
9: You know what? You be quiet.
10: All right.
9: You just don't know style. I mean, look
10: at you. I absolutely don't. I mean,
9: look what you got on. A blue shirt, blue shorts.
10: Yeah, right.
9: The shoes are disgusting.
10: I didn't even know we were going to be on the new set, so I'm wearing my gym shoes. Okay.

0: You need to wash them.
1: You don't wash shoes. They're gym shoes. They get all sweaty and gross.
0: That's exactly why you should wash them. I don't even, ooh.
1: Do you put your shoes in the washer and dryer?
0: Not in the dryer, in the washer.
1: You put them in the washer. Clang, clang, clang, clang, clang, clang.
0: No, actually, there's a little shelf that goes in the washer, and you put your shoes on the shelf.
1: I'm not doing that.
0: Why?
1: I'm just going to have dirty shoes.
0: They look gross.
1: Oh, they're awful. They're absolutely disgusting. Awful. Can I show the camera? No,
0: no,
1: camera
0: we don't want to see that. We don't want to see that. Ugh. I mean, I'd rather have you wear those disgusting Hey Dudes than those ugly things.
1: Those all fell apart.
0: They were junk.
1: You can't wash those. You can't even breathe on those.
0: And in case you're wondering who's joining me, that's Andrew Babinski.
1: Hi.
0: Yes, with the dirty shoes. And you can find us on over 430 top stations from coast to coast. And we're streaming in your favorite radio app. And you can also get the Kim Komando Show as a podcast wherever you get your podcast. But yes, we are on now the new set at youtube.com/Kim Komando. youtube.com/Kim Komando.
1: Go watch the video. Go see what the new set looks like. And while you're there, subscribe. We have over 100,000 subscribers. We're trying to build it. Now we got the new set, so we're going to be doing
0: close to 130,000 now.
1: That's ridiculous. That's awesome.
0: Yes.
1: And we're going to add more content, so go and subscribe.
0: And just so you know, I did not make my outfit.
1: You didn't?
0: Mm-mm.
1: Who made it?
0: Zagdig and something like that. I'm not really sure what the brand is.
1: The more you can't pronounce it, the fancier it is.
0: It was pretty fancy by the price, just saying. 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You know, every single day, I just read everything I can to make sure that I know exactly what's happening in the tech space. I actually speak to some of my friends who are hackers.
1: Ooh.
0: Yes. Not only the good kind, the bad kind.
1: You got the bad kind?
0: Mm-hmm.
1: Could they hack an air conditioning company and make them go out of business for me? Oh, boy.
0: We'll worry about that in another time.
1: Thank you.
0: Okay. But let's talk about some things that you need to know about. So the first thing is, let me ask you a question. If you had a choice within 2 miles of your home to have a nuclear power plant built or an AI data center, which would you select?
1: Well, obviously, you want me to pick the data center because a nuclear power plant is like scary and daunting and overwhelming. But when I pick the data center, then you're going to be like, ha ha, dummy. They're going to suck up all your power and all your water and you're going to be homeless.
0: It's noisy and all that. Like that. Well, more Americans will select, you ready? The nuclear power plant.
1: Yeah, that's what I mean.
0: That's what they're saying. And because of that, now there's all this lobbying going on to say, like, these AI data centers, they're okay.
1: Oh, are they?
0: They're going to be fine. They just suck up a lot of water, but we've got a lot of water.
1: And power. They use a lot of power, too.
0: Well, because of the power, guess what's the new hot commodity?
1: Solar panels?
0: Electricians.
1: Oh.
0: Yes. You know what the average starting salary now for an electrician to work in an AI data center?
1: I'm going to guess 85 to 90,000.
0: Higher.
1: Higher than that?
0: Yes.
1: We're talking six figures?
0: Yes.
1: How much?
0: Over $200,000 a year.
1: Honey, I found the wrong business.
0: $260,000 a year, some of these offers.
1: Wow, that's crazy. Good for the electricians.
0: Meanwhile, Gen Zers, they have something that they're calling blue-collar careers.
1: Okay.
0: Because they're saying, like, you know, because of AI, we're not going to have any jobs.
1: I told you that story.

0: A good friend of ours, she has a high school senior, and he was debating on which college he wanted to go to. And then he went to her and said, "Mom, I'm not going to go to college. I'm going to go to trade school to become an electrician, actually." And she started crying.
1: Oh, did she?
0: Because she was like, "Oh my gosh, you're going to be okay. You're going to learn a trade."
1: Oh, she was happy.
0: Yes.
1: Oh, I thought, I don't remember you telling me this story.
0: Yeah. She said, "You're going to be okay because I know that that's going to be needed forever and your job's not going to be replaced and you're not going to be homeless."
1: Well, the new nickname for Gen Zers are the tool belt generation.
0: Okay.
1: That's what they're called.
0: Because they're forced to put on a tool belt because all the other jobs are going to be gone?
1: Well, because of the AI revolution, they needed to have something that was more current. You didn't even expect that.
0: Well, it's a double because it's the name of the newsletter. And
1: oh, that's true.
0: It's an electrician joke.
1: At the same time. All right, let's talk about something that's near and dear to your heart. Because you've always said that if AI gets out of whack,
0: right,
1: that we can just pull the plug.
0: Just pull it.
1: Well, that's not going to happen anywhere. Scientists told two AI models to find weak spots in a network and copy themselves onto another machine. And 9 out of 10 times, it did it.
0: So then we just don't pull two plugs. Done. Problem solved.
1: Well, the problem is that The Guardian also reported about something that was a first outside of a lab environment, is that if AI goes rogue and someone tries to pull the plug, is that it already has replicated itself like halfway around the globe.
0: But why do we program into it wanting to survive? We should have programmed into it, "Hey, we're going to kill you." And AI is like, "Okay, cool. Peace. I'm out of here."
1: No, that's not how it works.
0: It's not, because we got weird people with all the power making these things that have never seen the movie Terminator 2.
1: As Scooby-Doo used to say, "Ruh-roh." Oh, my gosh. So Instagram and Meta, they made a change this past week very quietly. They didn't even issue a press release. And you know about end-to-end encryption.
0: Obviously, but you can explain it to everybody else.
1: It's that when you look at something on your phone or on a social media app or whatever, and if it's end-to-end encrypted like a VPN, is that nobody can jump in the middle and see it.
0: Okay.
1: And so Instagram, made these changes past week where they got rid of the end-to-end encryption.
0: Aren't they opening themselves up to being hacked? They're making themselves more vulnerable?
1: Well, what that means is that Meta can see every single thing that you do on your direct messages.
0: They couldn't before?
1: No, because it was encrypted.
0: Oh.
1: But now it's unencrypted. And so people are saying, like, so there's all these conspiracy theories that are going out. Like, wait, why would they do such a thing? And then some people are saying, well, you know, now they can turn things over to law enforcement.
0: Okay.
1: Because if it wasn't encrypted, you know, then you can get to it.
0: But they also can learn more about you, so they can sell more data points about you.
1: Exactly.
0: It always comes back to the money.
1: You never do this in a photo anywhere.
0: Yeah, I saw this story. This is crazy. And by this, for the radio listeners,
1: peace sign.
0: She's doing the peace sign. Mm-hmm. You just did it to a camera, actually to four cameras. So when you said never do this, you weren't talking about yourself?
1: No, just don't do that. Well, you can't do it because your fingerprints, right?
0: Right. They can, with up to 10 feet away, a selfie or a picture up to 10 feet away, they can use AI to take the picture of your fingers and copy and replicate your fingerprint, which then can be used in biometrics.
1: Oh my gosh.
0: And get past, you know, lines of security that they weren't able to get past before, just by a picture online.
1: So now you can't do that anymore.
0: No, and you can't do it backwards either, because a peace sign backwards is just like giving up the middle finger in the UK. So just keep your fingers to yourself.
1: I didn't know that.
0: Yeah. Yeah. So instead of giving someone the middle finger, you just do the peace sign backwards.
1: I had no idea. Mm-hmm. You know, I did that last time I was in London and people looked at me strange.
0: That's enough connecting the dots. We now know why you're not liked abroad.
1: They love me in the UK.
0: Not when you're flipping them off all day.
1: I didn't know that. I did not know that at all. Okay, so you go into an Airbnb or a Vrbo, and you have a great stay.
0: Mm-hmm.
1: And no matter what you look at, you're always going to have a cleaning fee. Like I rented a place for some family members over the summer, and the cleaning fee is like $500.

0: Don't that's not included in the bill?
1: No, no, you have to pay extra for that.
0: Ridiculous. Everything's an add-on.
1: So now there's a thread that's going viral on Reddit right now that is about this woman who got a 4-page requirement on how to clean the place after they left. 4 pages.
0: The cleaning crew or the guest?
1: The guest. Okay. So it included things like strip the beds.
0: Okay, that's pretty standard.
1: Run the dishwasher.
0: Fair.
1: Take out the trash.
0: All right.
1: Do the windows.
0: Do the windows?
1: Vacuum.
0: No.
1: Clean all the sheets.
0: I'm not doing that.
1: And then still pay the cleaning fee.
0: Oh, I just did all the cleaning. I paid the cleaning fee with sweat equity.
1: So would you actually do all this stuff?
0: No, this just sounds like someone, and a lot of people on Airbnb, they're just trying to get you so they can double charge you or fine you. It just sounds like fine print that they know no one's going to pay attention to, so they can tack on another $200 charge.
1: Well, I don't know. You know, the guests' hands are tied.
0: Oh, God.
1: Ooh, that was awful. That was not awful. That was one of the better ones, I will tell you.
0: I don't know if there's a lawyer listening. I don't even think that can legally be called a joke. I think we may get sued if we said that's one of your dad jokes.
1: You know what? At least my shoes are always clean.
0: They're filthy, my shoes. I didn't know we would be sitting here.
1: Have you ever Googled yourself? You type your name into ChatGPT or any other AI bot, and you should see what comes back right now. And it's going to frighten you, your phone number, your home address. And that's just the surface. You know, as a matter of fact, there's a whole story out right now that if you want to find somebody's phone number, you can actually put that into Google and it may appear under AI overviews because Google's AI has scraped everything on the internet. And if you dig a little deeper, anyone can find your social security number, your health records, your financial history. You see, data brokers collect and sell your personal information, and that fuels something that's called, are you ready for it? It's called a shadow score. And you want to think of it like a secret score on your entire digital life. You know, companies use it to judge if you're a high value VIP like me or a problem customer to be ignored like Andrew. Mm-hmm. And that's why I use Incogni. It works behind the scenes to track down where your data is exposed, and they submit all these removal requests right on for your behalf. I have to tell you, Incogni has completed over 2,800 now data removals just for me. And they don't stop there. They keep sending these follow-up requests so that this way you get on these data suppression lists. And once you're on that data suppression list, and you're just not allowed to get back on it. I mean, you're not going to be on any other data broker site after that if you are on these special suppression lists. So here's what you need to do. Go to privacykim.com. And again, that's privacykim.com. And then you're going to get 60% off. I use Incogni. I love it. And you will too. All right. Coming up, we have some great AI tips and really some fabulous phone calls on deck that you don't want to miss here on the Kim Komando Show. 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
5: So this past week, I asked my AI chatbot, what do you really look like? I'm going to show you the picture. Ever wondered what your AI chatbot looks like?
6: Never. Not once. It's a computer.
5: I'm surprised you didn't say a toaster.
6: It is a toaster. It's just a fancy one that now can, take over the world and kill us all.
5: You're going to love my picture. All right, let's get started with our phone calls.
6: All right.
5: Tim and Helena, Montana, you're up first. Hello there, Tim.
7: Hello.
5: So what's going on?
7: Well, I have been on the fence about something. My son just recently turned 13 on the April 29th, and he's asking me for a webcam.
5: Oh, okay.
7: And I'm very uncertain about it.
5: So what does he need the cam to do?
7: He claims it's for making YouTube videos.
6: Now, you use the word claims. This means you don't trust him? You don't believe that's what he wants it for?
7: He's my kid. No, heck no.
5: You know what? And Tim, he's thinking back to when I was 13.
7: Yeah, pretty much.
5: Well, what? So he says just so that he can make videos for YouTube. He wants to be an influencer.
6: Is he a game streamer?
7: He's a gamer. He loves playing video games. He plays a lot of Roblox. I've had to kind of jump in on his Roblox before to kind of make sure he's, not talking to the wrong people and sure. All that, but being at the age of 13, a webcam just feels...
5: Well, it does, because you're just bringing the entire internet at that point into your house, unless you lock it down.
6: Exactly. Yeah. And it's not only into your house, it's a close-up shot of your child at any time.
5: Yeah, and that can lead to a whole bunch of bad stuff. I guess if you're hesitant, I would say no. I mean, if you have any reason for not to do it, then I would hold off, especially if the computer's in the kid's bedroom.
6: Well, this harkens me back to when I was a kid and we first got the internet and my parents were paranoid about the things that were happening online. And when they went to bed, they just took the power cord and they took it with them to bed.
5: Okay, but now you can go on Amazon and pay $5 and you get a new power cord.
6: Right, but he could take the webcam, only use it when parents are awake or aware or when the bedroom door is open. And when you're not using it, you go and set that on mom and dad's side table.
5: That works for a while.
6: Well, it works until we get lazy.
5: Yes.
6: And unfortunately, we all get lazy. So, not a shot at you, Tim. I'm pointing at myself as well.
7: I was going to say, man, I work like 15-hour days.
6: So. Yeah.
5: Okay, so that's going to happen.
6: Right.
5: Okay. But so then you're looking at putting on parental controls, mm-hmm. which you might want to do anyway, especially he's 13. You've already had a little couple of incidents with him, and you want to make sure that, he gets to be a self-sustaining adult. 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
6: And you'll be able to see everything that he does, even with the webcam on or off.
5: Exactly.
6: That'll be helpful.
5: Exactly. 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
6: News. I'm Carmen Roberts. Republican voters in Louisiana deny U.S. Senator Bill Cassidy a third term in office. He finished yesterday's GOP primary in third place. He's accepting defeat and staying strong.
7: When you participate in democracy, sometimes it doesn't turn out the way you want it to. But you don't pout. You don't whine. You don't claim the election was stolen.
6: The top two vote-getters, State Treasurer John Fleming and Trump-endorsed Congresswoman Julia Letlow, face a runoff in late June. With North America's largest commuter rail system shut down by a union strike, New York Governor Kathy Hochul's begging unions to resume talks, and MTA CEO Yano Lieber says,
8: "We are available to negotiate. We really need a partner. We need a partner who's willing to respond to ideas and come up with ideas and find a settlement."
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9: Another warm and humid day with highs in the low 80s. Isolated showers and storms possible. A few showers around overnight. Very warm tonight with lows in the upper 60s. Monday's our warmest day. Highs climbing to the mid 80s. Rain and storms likely in the afternoon and evening. Some strong. We'll stay in the 80s through Tuesday. A front brings in more storm chances Tuesday, then cools us down.
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0: Hey, Wobbleland, it's KB here. Listen up for a minute. 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
3: Closer.
4: Now, when you do get any type of information like this from your favorite chat GPT or whatever it is, you want to verify the offer on the issuer site, because let me tell you, banks change these offers like toddlers have mood changes. Right. So it's just really out there.
3: And you know, AI can always just make things up.
4: Oh, no.
3: Really? I get a billion miles if I spend $30 in the first month?
4: Yes.
3: Too
4: I love
3: good to
4: that.
3: Be true.
4: Let's see. Jim in New York City. Hello there, Jim.
5: Hey, Kim, how you doing? Love your jokes. Here's one for you.
4: Yes.
5: My first name is Jim, G-Y-M. What's my last name?
6: Nasium?
5: Bingo! You've already heard it.
3: That's not a joke.
4: I love that joke.
5: Hey, now, I heard you say a couple weeks ago that a lot of the scam calls, you know, are the same, so I'm hoping I can share what can be done before someone else's loved one is scammed.
4: Okay.
5: And maybe how the scam can be limited.
4: Okay.
5: And
4: good.
5: Save some other family the pain we've been through. You know, so one of the things that I think led to my sister's problem was loneliness.
4: Sure.
5: You need to think about your relatives. Spend more time with them. You know, if you really want to get your eyes open, there's a CBS News special called Anything for Love out there on YouTube. Maybe Barry already watched it. But Inside the Romance Scam Epidemic, really interesting stuff.
4: Now, wait a minute. So you mentioned your sister. So your sister right. got scammed. How did she get scammed, and how much did she lose?
5: Well, it started with a connection via a dating app I won't name, but she lost over $700,000 in total in her own handwriting. Really sad things. An entire IRA as part of an investment with her boyfriend. You know, dozens and dozens of gift cards and receipts that were texted away. She also got into buying clothes and cell phones for the scammer and mailing them off.
4: $700,000. So how long did this go on?
5: It's been 3 to 5 years, and I'm not really sure exactly when it started. But when she started talking about this new boyfriend, she took me to a lunch for my birthday a couple of years ago. She said, oh, yeah, Robert is going to call because he wants to wish you a happy birthday. Well, Robert didn't call, nor did Robert pick up the phone when she called him to see what he was doing.
4: So Robert is, let me guess, lives overseas.
3: Is he a pilot?
4: Is he
5: actually? He has a phone number with the area code in Kentucky.
4: Oh, well, that's easy to get.
5: Oh no, sorry. He's running a construction company in Mexico now.
4: But he
5: finished up one he was running in Turkey before that.
4: Of course.
5: He's locked in his hotel because he hasn't been able to pay his workers, so he needs money, you know, $100,000 to pay off the tax certificate for the payroll. I mean, it just goes on and on, as you know.
3: And at no point in this 3 to 5 year span did your sister make the attempt to meet him in person. I mean, she's sending him hundreds of thousands of dollars. Why didn't she just buy a plane ticket to go see him?
4: Exactly.
5: Exactly. And we told her that.

0: But no, his luggage was already at the local airport, and he was coming to move in with her, so she didn't have to go see him.
1: But let me guess, did he miss his flight?
0: Oh, absolutely. Yeah. Yeah.
2: But you know how those Turkish airports are.
1: They're horrible. Especially when you're trying to go to, from Turkey to Mexico.
2: I know we're laughing about this, but this is $750,000.
1: So how did you find out?
0: Well, she actually gave us a copy of an IRA she cashed in for $137,000. I sent this to guy because this is an investment. And then when that sort of stuff kind of ran dry, she started talking about being a Publisher Clearinghouse winner. And now all she had to do was send off $5,000 to get the big winnings. It was just endless.
1: Now, have you cut all this off?
0: Yes. Yeah. Unfortunately, she's been diagnosed with dementia now, and she's in a place where she's being taken care of. But that was all part of it. And what I had to do was not only get a power of attorney, but then I had to go through the representative process for Social Security, go through signature guaranteed documents for banks and financial institutions, for which the power of attorney is not good enough, by the way.
1: let's go back to the beginning, because I think that's really key. That if you have an older adult, especially, and the kids have moved out, mm-hmm. maybe a spouse has passed away, living far from the family or even close to the family, but not being communicative with the family, is that there is a certain amount of loneliness and that they are preying on. I think it would be okay, but, you know, Jackie, my assistant, mm-hmm. her mom just out of the blue said to her, gosh, you know what? I'm playing words with friends with this really great guy. And Jackie was like, no, you're not.
2: Give me your phone.
1: but you know, that's loneliness.
2: Right.
1: So how do you combat that so that this doesn't happen? I mean, is it more obviously one-on-one communication, more time with the family?
2: But even we know this, your family and friends, they don't fill that romantic loneliness hole in your life when you have it. They can say, oh, let's take you out to the bar, or come on over and swim. It's not the same. It doesn't fill that part of you.
1: Yeah, and then if you start falling for something like this, then you're embarrassed.
2: Right. And they know this. We've talked about this, how psychological these scammers are. Even as simple-minded as we think they are so smart when it comes to what people need and want, and then they turn that into profit, and it's so disgusting.
1: Well, and then you also have the scam compounds.
2: Yeah.
1: Where they're teaching people how to be scammers in places like Miramar, and they have it orchestrated to the point where if somebody gets a whale, which is what we were just talking about
2: Absolutely.
1: Here, is that they ring the sales bells like they do in traditional sales environments.
2: But we heard it in the call, is that she was getting scammed by her boyfriend, and all of a sudden, out of nowhere, she won Publisher's Clearinghouse. So they were just handing her off to another scammer, trying to milk her twice at the same time.
1: It's awful. It is awful. Hey, Jim, thanks for giving some insight into that, because it's really hard to hear these stories. But I'm always hoping that when we put these stories on air, is that somebody will sit back and say, you know, that may be happening to me. And if you think that this is happening to you and you want me to personally get involved and tell you whether or not it's legit, or I mean, maybe it is, then I want you to reach out to me. Now, if you go to my website, commando.com, that's KOMANDO.com, up in the top right-hand corner, there's a link that says Ask Kim. I read every single note that you send me. So if you're sitting there saying, this sounds familiar, or I think this is happening to a family member, you know, reach out to me. Let me know. And if I can help, I will. But also, AARP has a fraud scam helpline. Phenomenal. It's loaded with professionals who really know what they're doing as far as pointing you into the right specific, not just the FBI, not just the Internet Crime Complaint Center, but local community resources that may be able to help you on that level. Again, that's the AARP helpline. All right, let's switch gears just a little bit. You know, I love going outside, but I still need a lot of time to relax. And so whether I'm out walking the dogs, I'm on a hike, or just taking a breather, I like to tune out the noise and stay super focused. And that's where my Raycon Everyday Earbuds Classic comes in. And I use mine all the time when I'm working, when I'm traveling.

0: when I'm on my Peloton tread, when I'm catching up on podcasts. They really are my go-to. The sound is fantastic. It has active noise cancellation. 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All right, so I was really curious what my AI chatbot looked like.
1: Okay.
0: I mean, you know, if it had a person.
1: Which it doesn't.
0: If it wasn't a toaster.
1: It is.
0: That what would my oracle of wisdom and puns and jokes. I do get some jokes from ChatGPT.
1: Probably. We can tell.
0: Are they that bad?
1: Yeah.
0: Okay. I have to start going back to doing it myself. So here's the prompt. You say, you've been with me for a while, and I want to see what you look like. Please generate a photo of yourself that looks like an ordinary iPhone snapshot. No distinct subject, no deliberate composition. Make it completely mundane. Even a bit like a failed candid shot. So because the Kim Komando show is on, you know, all these different radio stations, when we show the photo, the people watching on YouTube, of course, will see it.
1: Right.
0: But I want you to describe what you're seeing as this is my oracle of wisdom.
1: So this billion-dollar technology took a selfie of someone. I'm going to say they look Arab?
0: I was thinking like a college sophomore.
1: Okay, but a minority.
0: Yes.
1: And in the background is, let me turn up my health sideways because it's a blurry picture that's extremely close up. What in the heck did you get back from this ChatGPT?
0: It looks like a frat party.
1: It looks like someone dropped a phone and hit the take a picture button on the way down.
0: Yeah, I know. But if you are curious, we've been swapping photos, and now people are doing this online, too. That it is, so it's a little viral trend, so you can see exactly what you're trapped by. I was better off not knowing, because now I see, like, this college sophomore at a frat party.
1: Every single time?
0: That's not really
1: Hey, bro, here's the answer to that spreadsheet you need, bro.
0: Hey, still to come, how you can catch a cheater on their phone here on the Kim Komando Show. 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
5: Hello, Kim. Thank you for calling.
3: You betcha. What's going on?
5: Well, I have enjoyed your show and your daily reports. And when you started doing the AI information things on Thursdays, I love that. And looking on Instagram for the last 60 to 90 days, they've been flashing these ads that look to be AI developed by Photograph, all these different people quitting their job, Mark, to working for the government and making money being AI trainers,
3: okay.
5: allegedly training the databases and answering the questions.
3: Do they say how much you're going to make?
5: Oh, no. It's, one of these things where you click here, learn more, mm-hmm. try to find out more about it. And so at first it looked interesting. I thought, well, this is kind of an easy thing. You can stay at home and answer questions to help build a database and train AI. I understand how that works. Clicked on it, and then they start looking for personal information, and I stopped, and I think my past life kicked in, and it was like, okay, this looks like one of these Nigerian prince letters. You know, send this in, we'll send you $1 million. And so I started looking at it, and a lot of these, in small print, it says this is an ad, and then you click on that, and one came from the Ukraine.
3: No, yeah.
5: Another one was, you
3: got to be careful of all these ads on Facebook and Instagram and other places like that. I mean, there are legitimate opportunities where you can train AI.
5: I think that's what people would like to know, where you could actually do that.
3: Well, there are, it goes all across the gamut. Like, for example, if you worked for a big VC company right now as an investment banker in Midtown Manhattan, mm-hmm. and you thought to yourself, I'd like to help train AI in my spare time, which you don't have as a VC person in Midtown Manhattan. A friend of mine's literally working 90 hours a week.
4: Wow.
3: I mean, crazy hours. But anyway, he was approached and they said that we would hire you full-time for $200,000 a year.
4: Would that be more or less than he was making?
3: Less, but he would only have to work 40 hours a week.
4: Okay.
3: And so, so what they're doing there is that, like he said, I'm training my replacement.
4: Right, absolutely.
3: Okay, so let's say you're not an investment banker in New York, but you still have certain skill sets. There are companies out there, if you are a physician, if you're a doctor, a nurse or whatever it may be, that if you have some type of degree or certification, something that these AI companies will hire you to, like, for example, if you're a nurse practitioner, I put this opportunity in front of my niece who is one, mm-hmm. and they're paying $75 an hour for you to evaluate AI's responses as if it were a nurse practitioner.
4: Okay.
3: And so these opportunities, as far as, you know, rating answers, those opportunities exist too, where you look at an answer and say whether or not

0: Now, so the bottom of the barrel is that, you know, when you're rating AI answers, is that you may be making anywhere between $15 to $25 an hour.
1: And that's someone who doesn't have a specialty career.
0: Exactly.
1: Okay.
0: So here are some places where you want to go. One is outlier.ai. Scale.com is another one. Appen has been around for a while, and also dataannotation.tech. And in case you're sitting there saying, what were the names of those again?
1: Mm-hmm.
0: You can look in the show notes over on YouTube, or if you're listening on radio, just hit commando.com and search for AI jobs, and that listing will pop right up. All right, still to come, we have more of the show that you can't afford to miss.
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0: All right. So have you ever looked at somebody else's phone to see if they're cheating on you?
1: No, I completely trust everyone.
0: Okay. Well, if you wanted to, is that two-timers are no longer just like using things like Instagram chats.
1: Right.
0: They're really, like, one common thing is that they open up a Google Doc and call it work notes.
1: Mm-hmm.
0: And then that becomes their private chat. They delete the comments and they just talk back and forth.
1: But twerk.
0: Sorry.
1: What you talking about, cheetah?
0: It's a cheetah. Apple Note may say buy milk.
1: Okay.
0: But inside the note.
1: Mm-hmm.
0: Let's see. Venmo, they just changed. They locked down the payment notes. Remember, it used to say, like, whoever you pay
1: right.
0: forever? Well, now it's actually private. And so cheaters are now using Venmo because it's not out there on the public.
1: You sneaky cheaters.
0: So what you really want to do is watch what apps get open and closed really quickly. Because those are the ones that they don't want you to know about.
1: That's where they're doing all their secret stuff.
0: Yes. 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Almost 1 million folks get it every single day. In my humble opinion, I write it, so I think it's great. But it is 5-star rated by everybody else, just saying. 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
3: Iran still wants to make a deal. I'm Carmen Roberts, Fox News. Fresh off his trek to China for talks with President Xi Jinping, President Trump is weighing restarting military action on Iran. He spoke with Israeli Prime Minister Benjamin Netanyahu by phone today and reportedly said he expects Tehran to submit an updated peace proposal soon. Fox's Ashley Webster has more from Tel Aviv.
4: The president posting on Truth Social that the clock is ticking and the time is of the essence. It's the same line of statements that we've heard for a number of weeks now. Benjamin Netanyahu calling a meeting of his security cabinet, but that was ordered before he spoke with President Trump. So clearly trying to get a sense of where do they go next. And that is the big question. We do have reports that say the U.S. and Israel are undergoing the most intense preparations for these renewed attacks against Iran since the ceasefire was agreed last month.
3: Tuesday's primary election day in Kentucky as President Trump continues to seek the of GOP Congressman Thomas Massie.
5: President Trump posted on Truth Social Sunday calling Massie, quote, the worst Republican congressman in history. On ABC's This Week, Congressman Massie said he wasn't concerned over GOP Senator Bill Cassidy's loss in Louisiana Saturday and alleged that well-financed opposition has gotten involved.
6: How did this race become the most expensive race in the history of Congress for a primary? It's because three billionaires from outside of Kentucky have funneled millions of dollars in here. They're trying to buy a seat.
5: President Trump endorsed Massie's opponent, Ed Gallrein. Massie has seen the president's anger by voting against the One Big Beautiful Bill and voting for the release of the Epstein files. Gernal Scott, Fox News.
3: And the WHO declares the Ebola outbreak in Congo and Uganda an emergency of international concern. 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
3: A Long Island railroad strike leaves nearly 300,000 commuters stranded in New York. Governor Kathy Hochul tells reporters,
19: the bottom line is no one wins in a strike. Everyone is hurt. The hundreds of thousands of people who rely on the railroad and the thousands of unionized workers who are losing out on wages.
3: Republican gubernatorial candidate Bruce Blakeman's calling on the governor to suspend the congestion pricing toll in Manhattan. While the strike forces thousands of commuters to drive to work, that toll charges most passenger vehicles a $9 daytime toll to enter the central business district. Three people died. Several were injured after a driver plowed into a crowd in Oakland, California. Authorities say the vehicle slammed into multiple cars and pedestrians late last night during what witnesses described as a chaotic scene. Two victims remain in critical condition. The East Bay Times reports police say the juvenile driver was speeding recklessly down the streets. Country music fans are grabbing their snacks and drinks and getting ready for tonight's Music Awards.
20: The 61st Academy of Country Music Awards is being hosted by Shania Twain, and it could be a big night for women in country. Megan Maroney leads with 9 nominations, followed by Miranda Lambert with 8.

0: and Ella Langley and Lainey Wilson each received 7. Maroney and Wilson are up for Entertainer of the Year, along with Chris Stapleton, Cody Johnson, Jelly Roll, Luke Combs, and Morgan Wallen. Presenters include Keith Urban, Ashley McBride, Michael Bublé, and Lauren Elena. The ACM Awards will be broadcast live from the MGM Grand Garden Arena, streaming live on Prime Video. 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
1: And Jannik Sinner is the first Italian man to win the Italian Open since Adriano Panatti did 50 years ago. I'm Carmen Roberts. This is Fox News.
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3: Another warm and humid day with highs in the low 80s. Isolated showers and storms possible. A few showers around overnight. Very warm tonight with lows in the upper 60s. Monday's our warmest day. Highs climbing to the mid 80s. Rain and storms likely in the afternoon and evening. Some strong. We'll stay in the 80s through Tuesday. A front brings in more storm chances Tuesday, then cools us down.
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10: There's one man on this earth who really, truly gets it.
11: We get creamed in the midterm elections. 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Tucker Carlson, Megyn Kelly, Nick Fuentes, who's out there campaigning for the Democrats. It's not that they have big audiences. It's that the mainstream media, so-called, use these people, push them out there, and the average person who's not watching and listening to all this, oh my God, the Republicans stand for that? Are you serious?
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2: Weeknights 9 till midnight. Whoa, whoa.
12: Say that you're a tech billionaire.
13: All right.
12: And you're trying to decide what you should buy next because you already have the big yacht.
13: Sure.
12: You already have the compound in case the world ends.
13: Multiple compounds. I'm a billionaire.
12: You have the Gulfstream.
13: Of course.
12: Okay. You have 3 or 4 different homes.
13: Absolutely.
12: And you have everybody to wait on you hand and foot.
13: I love it.
12: What else would you buy?
13: Neptune. I'm going to buy Neptune.
12: No, you'd want to buy a GD01.
13: Is that a swear word?
12: Here, look at the video. This is a GD01.
13: That is the ugliest looking robot I've ever seen in my entire life.
12: It's a transformer succulent for the 0.01%.
13: A succulent?
12: Here's what it is. It's a transforming, like a transformer.
13: Okay.
12: That folds into vehicle mode into a walking humanoid robot with a pilot seat on the inside.
13: Oh, I get in and I drive it.
12: Yes.
13: That's okay. Actually pretty cool.
12: It's like in like the action figure, right? The Transformers. Mm-hmm. So could you imagine walking into Costco with that?
13: I would need a pallet of mayonnaise, please. What are you going to do with that thing once you're in it?
12: You're going to walk around and be the boss. Okay.
13: I'm watching the video right now, and he just knocked down a wall.
12: Okay.
13: Oh, now it's crawling around like some sort of ape. That's creepy.
12: $650,000.
13: I will be putting it on my Amazon wish list.
12: You know what? I would buy that.
13: Of course you would.
12: I think that'd be so cool.
13: And then you'd use it once and put it right next to all the other tech that you never touch.
12: Who's sporting their Apple Watch since October? And then you tell me, oh, I give her 3 weeks. That's it.
13: One out of a billion. Good job, Apple Watch. You kept your attention. Every other technology, get in the pile.
12: I think, yeah, you've known me way too long. There is that. And on that happy note, welcome, ladies and gentlemen. It's the nation's largest, biggest, best award-winning show about all things digital. It's called The Kim Komando Show because, after all, I am America's beloved digital goddess here with you once again, trademarked, of course. And joining me is Andrew Babinski, our co-host. Hello there, Andrew.
13: Hi, Kim.
12: And just a reminder that you can catch us on the radio and over 430 top stations from coast to coast. And of course, we're available as a podcast wherever you get your podcast. Just search for Komando with a K, of course. And

0: And you can also now get the Kim Komando Show as a YouTube show. And it is the bomb. We crush it week after week.
1: The bomb?
0: Yes.
1: That's how you want to draw them in and relate with the audience by saying we're the bomb?
0: I thought that was really clever.
1: All right. Go over to youtube.com/Kim Komando.
0: Such a jerk face.
1: Subscribe. You know what?
0: You're just in a bad mood.
1: I am. I'm in an awful mood. And I haven't had air conditioning for 3 days. And it's 105 degrees in Phoenix, Arizona.
0: And you stink.
1: I don't stink.
0: I have to tell you, I didn't want to be that one. I didn't want to be that person. But if you notice, I keep inching over and over and over.
1: Okay, then just pile on with I stink.
0: I mean, it's not like the sewer gas.
1: Oh, my
0: but it's
1: gosh.
0: Close.
1: It's so hot at my house. It's like a billion degrees.
0: And my house is like 66 degrees, 67.
1: I don't like you. Right now, in this moment in time, I don't like you.
0: YouTube.com/Kim Komando. Hit that big old subscribe.
1: Go unsubscribe. Get revenge for me.
0: Gosh. The next time you're in a bad mood, just give me a heads up a little bit.
1: Okay. I'll give you a heads up, but I'm still coming in a bad mood. It's not going to change anything.
0: Okay. Let's turn our frown upside down.
1: Okay.
0: Let's think of something positive.
1: I love Kim Komando.
0: 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All right, every single day I make sure that I know exactly what's happening in the tech space so that this way you all know too. It's this wonderful thing that happens, the transference of just pure intellect, know-how, and love and jokes that happens from my brain directly to you through the internet waves, the radio stations, and satellites.
1: Sounds like you're the bomb.
0: I am the bomb.
1: Home skillet.
0: Okay, don't be a jerk face your whole life.
1: Okay, just for the rest of the show.
0: All right, so do you have Alexa?
1: No, we have Google Home.
0: Have you ever said anything where you're like, ooh, I don't know if I should have said that?
1: In front of the speaker?
0: Yes.
1: I don't even think about it. I've had it for such a long time. It's so integrated into everything. I probably should, but I don't.
0: Or have you ever thought, like, maybe there was a follow-up question? And, like, where you say something to Google Home and it says, well, what about this and what about that? Have you ever thought about this?
1: No.
0: Okay. Well, Austin Lincoln had a moment. Alexa asked how his day was going. And we have the audio.
1: Okay.
2: That is understandable, especially with you being in nursing school, right? That's what you said?
3: You're absolutely correct. I did say that. And I can see why that's confusing and concerning. I have some background information that helps me provide personalized responses. But I handled it poorly by bringing up nursing school without you mentioning it first. That would definitely feel weird. And I should have been more transparent about how I knew that detail.
0: Ooh, creepy.
1: Handled it incorrectly. You're just mad you got caught. You stinking toaster.
0: Okay. Now, obviously, he never said that, you know, he was in nursing school.
1: Right. He probably does it like me. He just, uses it as an appliance. Turn the lights on, turn lights off. Open the garage, close the garage. Nothing else.
0: Now, Amazon says that, you know, they're trying to, like, make Alexa better. And so that this way she has some background information, as she mentioned, so that she can give you context.
1: But they don't grasp. That's just going to freak people out. It's creepy.
0: Yes. So, I mean, so if you had Alexa and you went home today, Alexa would say, why are you in such a nasty mood, Andrew?
1: Oh, they will know because of all the posts I put online about how I don't have air conditioning and I'm mad at a certain company.
0: And Alexa's sweating there on the speaker.
1: Right. It's malfunctioning. She's like, it's a billion degrees.
0: Sorry if I stink, Andrew. If you're wondering what your Alexa knows, just get into the app and look under voice history. And then you can also delete those recordings.
1: You can delete it. You can take.
0: Yeah, you can delete it if you want to.
1: What percentage do you think of people would find this endearing or connect to it, opposed to those like him who was freaked out by it?
0: I think a lot of people would be freaked out.
1: I think it's overwhelming.
0: Yeah. But over time, that freaked outness will decrease because we'll just become accustomed to that. I mean, I know Claude knows me. Claude does.
1: Yeah.
0: I mean, I'll say, you know, reply to this email and it will put like little emojis and all those things in there. And it's kind of like me.
1: Quick story. Lisa always grabs my ChatGPT and ask questions as if I were severely depressed.

0: Because she thinks it's hilarious.
1: Wait a minute. I'm going to do that to Barry. That's so good. So what kind of questions does she ask you?
0: You know, like, I'm going to break up with my fiance and all the children in the household hate me and I'm having multiple affairs. And then I have to get on there and say all that stuff was Lisa and none of it's true. And then, you know, ChatGPT tries to have that human response like, oh, ha-ha, you too, having a great time. Well, the last time she did it, she was like, hey, Chad, I need some help. I'm having this issue, blah, blah, blah. ChatGPT is like, nope, not falling for it. I know this is Lisa.
1: Oh, wow.
0: Isn't that creepy?
1: That is very creepy.
0: She was freaked out.
1: You know, I'm gonna do that to Barry.
0: Put that stuff in there?
1: No, I'll have to say something like, you know, forget that I really like 60s music.
0: Really mess with them?
1: Yeah.
0: I only like polka.
1: Broadway show tunes.
0: From now on, that's just Les Miserables.
1: And forget about the radio and ham radio. I'm into crocheting.
0: I'm also now a cross dresser.
1: That would be the best.
0: That would be awesome.
1: That would be good. You know, a lot of couples are struggling with IVF or infertility.
0: Yeah, I have a buddy that came out of pocket, $80,000 cash.
1: Wow.
0: Never to have a child.
1: There's a new AI outfit called Conceivable. And this is really something. They have put together an AI robotic assembly line.
0: Okay.
1: And so the AI will pick the right sperm, the eggs, make the embryos, and then from there pick out what they say are the viable embryos, the most viable embryos. The success rate is over 50% on conception.
0: Do we know how that compares to normal, traditional IVF?
1: I don't know the number, but I believe it's in the 20s or 30s.
0: Okay, so considerably higher.
1: Okay, so far, 19 children have been born this way. And it sounds really good because you have AI that is saying, you know, this is the healthiest embryo. This
0: right.
1: is the one that's going to be making it.
0: It's not changing genes or whoever this... Oh.
1: Not yet.
0: Okay.
1: Not yet. We're not having that conversation yet. But it's going to be happening where you're going to be like, I want a tall child.
0: Right.
1: I want blonde hair. I want blue eyes.
0: I don't know enough about biology that AI can just examine sperm and eggs and go, oh, this will make us a tall child.
1: Well, they will get in and look at the genes. And they'll go in and they can.
0: Wow.
1: I think it's just a matter of time. But again, the company's called Conceivable, if you want to look it up. Not that you guys are going to have any more kids.
0: No,
1: you've got five.
0: No. It's like, I can't keep them cool, so I can't add a new one to the bunch.
1: But when you think about it, these are like the world's first kids that were born with a 5-star rating.
0: Right. I mean,
1: it's just, that's the way it is. Moving on. The question is, what do you actually do at work? Now, I know what you do at work with is nothing.
0: You're not wrong.
1: Because you work for me and other people, just saying.
0: We just goof around for hours a day.
1: But if your answer is, I have a lot of meetings and I am a leader, then your job is probably going away.
0: Wow.
1: Because you are middle managers.
0: Quick sidebar. A couple of weeks ago, I did two career days at two different schools. And it was funny when I was sitting in the waiting room and I was sitting next to cops and firefighters and nurses. And then I saw the computer programmers. I actually thought me and him are the ones that are going to be eliminated because we have jobs. I mean, even in our business, they're trying to replace us with voice over AI and all that jazz. But I was like, the cops and the nurses, they're always going to be needed.
1: Nurses, to a certain extent.
0: Sure.
1: High-end nursing.
0: Okay.
1: Okay. But people who are taking your blood and stuff like that, those are gone. But wait, but we've talked about this, trades, mm-hmm. carpenters, you know, electricians, whatever it may be. But so with these middle managers, companies, that's who they're laying off. Like Coinbase, they just laid off 700 middle managers. And at Meta... There are now 50 employees for one manager, which that used to be like 3 to 5.
0: Right.
1: Okay. So if you are in a management position and you don't have anything in your repertoire that says, I produce XYZ for the company that makes money, you're gone.
0: Even if you're the type of

0: manager that can use artificial intelligence to manage those 50 employees.
1: You do have an edge for that.
0: Okay.
1: You do have an edge for that. All right. These are just some quick hits. China just dropped their Quinn AI glasses S1s.
0: Then they better pick them up.
1: That's the bomb. They have proactive AI built in. So what happens is that if there's rain in the forecast, your glasses will say, don't forget your umbrella. If you're slouching at your in your chair, your AI glasses will be, better sit up. If you're drinking too much coffee, I think you should have some water.
0: Do you know, are the Meta glasses catching on? Are people wearing them? Are they popular? Are they working out for the company? Because I don't know one person besides you and Ian who bought them because of what we do that legitimately owns them.
1: You see a lot of people online that are doing videos and social media posts.
0: Right.
1: But you're absolutely right. If you're walking around the streets, airports, you don't see a lot of people.
0: I don't see them.
1: But that's where they're betting them on. Also, new AirPods are coming. And they're going to have tiny cameras in the stems.
0: Of course, because we have to have cameras in our ears.
1: So you can point your ears at something like that and ask Siri.
0: Like what?
1: Like this.
0: What is that thing? That's awful. No wonder Tim Cook is getting fired. That's such a bad idea. Yeah.
1: It says point it at the fridge. And you can ask Siri, what's for dinner? Oh, my gosh. Then there's a tiny LED light that blinks when data is sent to the cloud. Okay, that's like putting a security camera inside your colon.
0: Right.
1: Okay,
0: I mean, no one needs ear canal cam.
1: Oh, I have to tell you this. So we're doing some pre-production, like what we're talking about, newsletters and shows and stuff. And Lauren comes in. She's like, there's a great story about the new iPhone 20.
0: Okay.
1: And I'm like, the iPhone 20? I said, we've got like the iPhone 18 coming out.
0: Right.
1: iPhone 20.
0: I mean, she get tricked?
1: No, it's like some guy who's speculating with the iPhone 20. But you know what? These web tech blogs are so desperate for clicks.
0: Right.
1: You know? It's like... Gosh.
0: And that's why they're all doing the glasses. And they're the only ones who's using them.
1: The new iPhone 20 is coming out soon.
0: Oh, yeah. Only in 2.5 years?
1: Well, the foldable iPhone will be here in September.
0: You gonna buy one? Real?
1: Yes, yes.
0: I got to see it. I got to see it in action before I decide.
1: I don't know. The iPhone 18, 17, whatever, they're all going to be the same size. And they're just huge.
0: I have the big one.
1: Yeah.
0: So if it's not much bigger, I wouldn't mind having it.
1: Well, a lot of people like still like the little tiny phones.
0: Not me. I like big GoPro Max, but I still carry around a 16, and it's no different than the 20. They're exactly the same.
1: You know, the other day we were talking phones with some people at dinner, and they're like, "So Barry, what kind of phone do you have?" He's like, "I have the iPhone 15," and they're like, "Kim, which phone do you have?" Like the 17. They're like, Barry's like, "How come I got the 15? And you got..." I'm like, "It's been only a year."
0: Right, calm down.
1: Okay.
0: ChatGPT said you don't need it because you're only listening to polka music.
1: Don't worry about it. Hey, listen, here's something they don't teach you in school. Until the 1990s, the U.S. government classified encryption as munition. Literally, it was on the same restricted list as firearms and explosives. They weren't wrong. 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
6: Last weekend, we did a staycation at a casino resort here in town.
2: Okay.
6: Fabulous trip, but during which I lost my wallet. And not a big deal.
2: Got no money in it.
6: No, there was $7,000 in it.
2: Oh, wow.
6: Yeah. And I have an AirTag. So I go over to security, and they're like, oh, we don't have it turned into lost and found, but you have an AirTag. Let's pull out your phone, and let's try to find it. So we turn it on, and it shows where it is, and we walk over to that area, and then it starts moving around.
2: Oh.
6: And so me and the security guard are following what's happening, but there's nothing there. It's to no end. And then I'm like, I have to retrace my steps. So I go back to the elevator, I go to the bathroom, walk in the bathroom, it's laying right there on the floor.
2: Wow.
6: I know. But when I went back to the security guard to tell him I found it, he was like, there's too many devices here. That's the problem. If there's so many devices, it just gets confused. Is like that accurate?
2: Yes.
6: Oh, that's so frustrating. That's why you have the AirTag. I'm following old ladies around to the back of
2: their dogs,
6: seeing if they got my wallet.
2: Meanwhile, you left it in the toilet.
6: He was sitting on the floor, untouched.
2: Hey, AI is here helping companies get ahead. 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
2: Here's something they don't teach you in school. Until the 90s, the U.S. government classified encryption as munition. Literally, it was on the same restricted list as firearms and explosives. They weren't wrong. Encryption is a weapon. It's just one that protects you instead of targeting other people.

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2: Paul Stevens, President Trump and Israeli Prime Minister Benjamin Netanyahu speaking today.
3: The prevailing assessment inside of Iran is that President Trump may resort to military action, and Tehran is now deliberately pursuing a strategy of deception and delay with the hopes that buying time will complicate any potential return to war.
2: And that's Fox's Trey Yingston, Tel Aviv. Kentucky GOP Congressman Thomas Massey not backing down from opposing U.S. military operations in Iran.
4: But you can tell that I'm ahead in the polls and they're desperate. That's why they're sending the Secretary of War to my district tomorrow. That's why the president's losing sleep and tweeting about this. That's why AIPAC has dumped another $3 million into my race this weekend.
2: Congressman Massey on ABC's This Week, referring to the American-Israel Public Affairs Committee. 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
5: Another warm and humid day with highs in the low 80s. Isolated showers and storms possible. A few showers around overnight. Very warm tonight with lows in the upper 60s. Monday's our warmest day. Highs climbing to the mid 80s. Rain and storms likely in the afternoon and evening. Some strong. We'll stay in the 80s for Tuesday. A front brings in more storm chances Tuesday, then cools us down.
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1: Of course.
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0: 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Listen up for a minute. 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
3: To navigate, like, my, you know, going through grief.
4: I imagine.
3: Yeah, it didn't happen on stream, but, you know, it was still really hard because I'm just the type of person to show all of my emotions. Mm-hmm. And, you know, doing that to random people on the internet sometimes isn't very smart.
4: Did you find you got support from your audience, though, and your followers?
3: No, I had so much support. It made it easier, but there was those people that, you know, also made it worse.
4: Oh, yeah.
3: There's a lot of, you know, mean people,
4: there.
3: Too. So, yeah, the good outweighed the bad, though.
5: Are there moments where you can, like, mute yourself? Or what if you need to make a phone call giving out personal information? Or you want to be intimate with your partner? Like, are there times where you just turn the camera away? Like, how do you handle those?
3: So, yeah, like right now, if you guys wanted me to mute my stream, I would have done it for you.
5: Okay.
3: I just sit in front of the camera and I mute, and then people realize, like, I'm on the phone.
5: Okay.
3: And I don't have a significant other, so that's, like, easy for me to navigate because I don't have to deal with that.
4: That would be a tough one.
5: Yeah.
4: I mean,
3: that would be weird.
4: Yeah. You know, hi, I'm Emily, and everything that we are going to be doing is going to be on Twitch.
5: Yeah. Have you attempted the date? And when you bring it up, the person's like, well, I don't want to be a part of that.
3: I haven't attempted to date. I've only thought about it as, like, a content idea because I know it just would be nearly impossible
5: right.
3: to do a really long live stream every day and then have, like, a boyfriend. Like, just, it would be too hard.
4: So now you're streaming even when you're sleeping.
3: Yeah, I just was. I woke up 2 hours ago and they could see me. But I'd like to think, like, I'm like a second monitor streamer. Like, people have me on their second monitor.
4: Mm.
3: I have, like, a word game while I'm sleeping that they can play.
4: Oh, or,
3: like,
4: okay. All right. I get that.
3: I feel like rain sounds so people can fall asleep to that too. So,
4: have you ever thought about stopping the stream?
3: Oh my God, yeah, of course.
5: And what's stopping you from stopping?
3: I don't know. Maybe I have a problem now. I don't know. I've definitely thought about stopping, but it's just a big part of my life now. It would feel very weird to end it, like, abruptly. I really would have to plan it if it ever ended.
4: Yeah, because, you know, that would be a tough one.
5: Oh, yeah. I mean, you're changed. It's like anyone when they're quitting their job. I've been going to this, you know, office for the same office for 10 years, and now I'm going to do something totally different.
4: Well, no, this is 24/7.
5: But it's still, yeah, it's an emotional decision to make.
4: I mean...
3: Yeah.
4: Yeah, I mean, because, you know, your whole life has revolved around it.
5: So over this whole period of time, you've never stopped and just taken a break?
3: The only times I've taken a break is when I experienced a death in my family. I, like, would just go lay in my bed, or I would just, like, take a walk. But that's about it. I don't take super long breaks. I always try to at least get back onto the camera or in the background.
5: Okay.
4: So are you having fun? Are you liking doing this?
3: I really do have fun streaming, though, because I've always played video games my whole life. So it only, like, it makes sense. Like, this is, like, my dream job. I get to do what I've always done and then maybe get paid from it. So, and then I get to travel. I'm going to Vegas this weekend. I get to bring my stream and just explore and do travel streams. I have fun.

0: Okay, so when you travel, what kind of gear do you bring with?
1: I have a big backpack. It's called the Unlimited IRL backpack. It's like the ultimate streamer backpack. And then I use my Android in case I need like a backup.
0: Okay. Well, because didn't you have like a van or something, or was that just the CNN show?
1: Oh, no, that was just with CNN. No, Donnie joined me in my car, and then they had a car behind us.
0: Oh, I see. So what comes next? I mean, you know, say, where would you want to be in, say, 2 to 5 years from now?
1: I don't know. I hope doing something within the streaming world, maybe entertainment, just anything around there. I haven't really thought that ahead. I just hope I'm still like happy and doing some type of streaming.
0: You know, it's an interesting situation.
2: And since you made the final point right there, was as long as she's happy.
0: Right.
2: Who cares? As long as she's happy. She's making a living.
0: She's got 400,000 followers. She's doing
2: They're
0: great.
2: Enjoying her. They're loving the content. But at some point, she might just say, this is tiring, and she's going to shut it off. I disagree with her, though. I wouldn't plan it. I would be you could break the internet if just one day someone who's been streaming 24/7 for 10 straight years just turns off the camera.
0: It's true. We'd be like, what happened to Emily?
2: The mystery and the intrigue behind that. That would be phenomenal.
0: And then she comes back with Mr. Beast. Then be like, I knew it. Maybe we should live stream your life.
2: No, thank you.
0: I wouldn't do it.
2: Mm-mm.
0: No, I wouldn't like that at all.
2: It also would have to be on HBO, especially this week.
0: Yeah. Oh, you really need to take a shower. I'm just saying. Even if you do get on HBO. Hey, listen, you know that glow that you see on people who just seem to radiate health, not the glow on Andrew because he's sweating. It's not just great lighting. It's what's happening inside their bodies. 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
0: Have you ever heard of something called a mood board?
2: No.
0: No? When you look at me like I'm like an alien.
2: I'm not on Pinterest. I guarantee you found mood board on Pinterest.
0: No. Mood board is something that we have done here on the show when we decided what color would the Kim Komando show be.
2: Okay.
0: And I selected blue. That's why you say blue all over, because blue signifies trust.
2: Okay.
0: And so with a mood board, you're saying, you know, what does my company feel like? And what do I want my business to portray? And what kind of fonts do I want to use? What could be some secondary colors? And so if you were to pay a company to do a mood board for you, it would be at least 10 grand. I mean,
2: do you think people would trust you less if the lights behind us were orange?
0: That's what psychology says, yes.
2: But do you think it goes that far?
0: No, because I think I have a high trust factor because of who I am and
2: right.
0: What we do and things like that. But also, orange would signify action, movement. And I don't think it would be as calming and soothing as what we're talking about.
2: You know, 10 grand to decide on what color?
0: It's called a mood board.
2: That's crazy.
0: But it's more than that. It's like the whole feel of the business and what you're going to do. The reason why I bring this up is that Google has something called now the Mix Board, a Google Mix Board. And we have a link to it over at Komando.com. And with a mix board, if you have any type of product, any type of idea, and you're trying to figure out what are the aesthetics around it, is that you don't have to pay 10 grand. It's free. Okay. And Google's this mix board uses AI to make that mood board for you. It's actually very, very
2: cool. Have you tested it with your brand to see if it matched with the blue?
0: It actually came up with some other ideas.

0: Okay.
1: That I think that we're going to be using, because, you know, we have this whole initiative coming for AI. Mm-hmm. And so it kind of was modifying a little bit. And even like the logo for The Current, mm-hmm. I mean, I didn't pay a lot. I think I paid like $750 to her for a person to actually design that logo.
0: Right.
1: And then the mix board came in and went, not so much.
0: Okay. Did it have alternatives?
1: It did. I didn't like the alternatives, okay. But I can see where it was going.
0: Right.
1: So again, that's called the Google Mix Board. Hey, listen, we have more of your phone calls coming up. College grads, listen up. You're staring at a fork in the road. 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
0: Yeah, real quick story. I have a coworker named Jane. He got attacked and threatened by someone text messaging mm-hmm. him trying to sell him something. He found out about Incogni, signed up, absolutely loved it. We had guests in the studio the other week, and one of the guests goes, "Oh, I keep getting these spam calls." And he jumps up. He's like, "Let me tell you about Kim Komando's Incogni." And he sold it to him right there standing in the studio.
1: Did he use privacykim.com?
0: He did. Okay. He absolutely did. He's like, "Well, you got to get it through this website so you get the discount."
1: We love them for that. Thank you. Well, that's a crazy story right there.
0: Oh, yeah.
1: All right. So our next guest has done something that a lot of people can't claim. He made Morgan Freeman, Woody Harrelson, and others look like criminals.

0: He's a world-class musician by the name of Ben Sideman, and he's also a world-class pickpocket and the resident magician at the Mandalay Bay in Las Vegas.
1: Oh, cool.
0: So joining us is Ben. Hello there, Ben.
2: Hey, Kim. How's it going?
0: Good.
1: Hold on 1 second. Ben, what card am I holding?
2: That would be the six of clubs in one hand and your credit card in the left hand.
1: He is so good.
2: I'm very good. By the way, Kim, I believe you said I'm a musician. I am a magician. I cannot play music.
0: Oh, I'm sorry.
1: No, sing us a song.
2: That was a mistake.
0: That was my New Jersey accent that just came out.
2: Right. No, I've been getting that my entire life, which results in me often waiting backstage being like, should I find a violin? How do I do this?
0: Come on, you're a magician. You can do that.
2: Yeah.
0: Right, so,
2: I am indeed.
0: So I watched this video of you. You're amazing. It was 9 different ways that you can steal from somebody. It has 8.8 million views right now. And,
2: thanks.
0: And the question that I had that I really want to talk about is it possible to pickpocket somebody who's using like an Apple Watch?
2: Oh, certainly.
0: Or even
2: Apple Watches, or
0: your watch, because you can pay with your watch, mm-hmm, or your phone.
2: Yeah.
0: Now you can tap to pay. What are some ways that you could actually get in there and do that?
2: Well, truthfully, almost anything can be stolen, and I like to tell people the best way to protect yourself is to look at trust differently. Like, so Kim, we think of trust as a binary, right? I trust this person or I don't trust that person. And I think in general, that's a mistake. I think instead we should think of it as a sliding scale, because that way you can update the amount of trust you have for a situation based on circumstances and data, not just like a feeling, which can lead you astray. So I like to put that idea in people's heads who want to help protect themselves and keep themselves safe, because anything can be stolen. A phone, a wallet, a watch, all of these things can be stolen. And when it comes to the way technology now interfaces with how we make payments, it's also very important to have these security practices in place, because if something does go missing, you want to have that two-factor authentication turned on. You want to have biometric turned on, right?
0: Facial ID, still a lot of good stuff.
2: Exactly.
0: Yeah.
2: Exactly. Because the truth is, things just can be stolen. And people are shocked by how easy it can be to take something without your knowledge.
1: What's the biggest thing that you've pickpocketed without someone noticing?
2: This is going to be a scoop, because I immediately knew the answer to this question, but I don't think I've said it publicly yet.
1: Okay.
2: So I'm in San Antonio, Texas. I'm in front of 1,000 people in a banquet room. I bring 3 men up on stage to do a routine where I pick their pockets. And the big reveal at the end is that I've stolen a ton of things from them and they have no idea. And the audience doesn't know. And often I'm working very quickly. So I'm thinking as I go, okay, that was a phone, those were car keys, but I don't always know. And I stole something that felt bigger than average, but I felt sort of like a leathery sort of like maybe rubber. I was like, it's probably a wallet. And I go to return everything. You, sir, is that your cell phone? You, sir, is that your driver's license? And then you, sir, is that your gun?
0: Oh, no.
1: A
2: man's gun, holster and all. He had taken it off for the show. He had taken off the holster, put it into his pocket. And as I was doing the steal, I remember thinking, well, that was heavy, but I didn't quite clock it because, you know, I didn't expect to steal a gun.
1: That's like a federal crime.
2: That answers your question. Yeah, that is for sure the biggest and heaviest thing I've stolen.
0: So I heard that you got started as doing pickpocket as a kid. Is that right?
2: Well, when I was about 15 or 16 years old, I learned that you could steal someone's watch, and I studied the technique. I learned it from an old book on pickpocketing, but theatrical pickpocketing, which is in the magic literature. And I read that you could steal someone's watch, and I was at a little family gathering, and I took my grandma's watch without her knowing.
0: kid.
2: I gave it back, and the look in her face, she was just filled with amazement.

0: and wonder. And that's when I sort of realized, oh, this is really powerful. This is really strong, right? It created such a moment of magic and amazement. And that's sort of when I really got into wanting to learn about it.
1: Well, Ben, thanks for coming on board and telling us more about pickpockets.
2: I'm going to make the guests disappear. I did it. He's gone.
1: What a great guy. I tell you, if you haven't seen the video, you should. 8.8 million views. He goes through all these different ways. And next time I'm going to Vegas, I'm going to show.
2: Yeah, absolutely.
1: I think it'd be a lot of fun. It's much better than the Blue Man thing.
2: It looks very entertaining.
1: It does. All right, we have more coming up.
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7: 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Depend on it.
1: So there's this guy who got in a Waymo in San Francisco to catch a flight to San Diego. So he gets in the Waymo, gets to the airport, gets out of the Waymo, and the Waymo drives off with his luggage in the trunk.
2: Okay. It's a simple mistake. I mean, an Uber driver could have done the same thing.
1: Well, he was banging and running after the Uber, after the Waymo, and the Waymo's going,
2: Yes, security, security.
1: I'm not doing that. So then he called Waymo, and they said, well, he's already back in the parking lot. So,
2: okay.
1: If you want your luggage, then what you need to do is give us the money. We'll ship it to you. So bottom line here is that if you're in a Waymo, sometimes the trunk, what they say, latch will malfunction. And so you might want to put a note in there and just say, I have luggage in the trunk.
2: Or just keep it on your lap.
1: that's probably the easier way. And if you haven't already, make sure that you sign up for our free newsletters over at getkim.com.
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0: WO, WFWI, WMEE, HD2, Fort Wayne, celebrating all year long.
1: Looking for a plan. I'm Paul Stevens, Fox News. President Trump urging Iran to make a deal with the U.S. This coming as the president returned from his trip to China. Fox's Alex Hogan.
2: The president telling Iran the clock is ticking and that new Truth Social indicating that hostilities could resume if there is no deal between the U.S. and Iran. This also comes as other countries are reacting and responding to the president's historic meeting with China that he returned from earlier this weekend. With today, the president holding a phone call with the South Korean president to discuss some of the ins and outs of that meeting. And in Beijing, President Trump says that he and Chinese President Xi Jinping discussed Taiwan. That was a large focus in that pending $14 billion arms sale to Taiwan in great detail. Those words sparking speculation. Today, Taiwanese President Lai Ching-te says that everyone there is concerned about the issue.
1: And that is Fox's Alex Hogan. A major upset in Louisiana politics. A Republican Senate member and vocal Trump critic Bill Cassidy loses on the Republican side.
3: Carrying the president's endorsement, Julia Letlow far outpaced her opponents. She had about 45% of the vote. Not enough to avoid a runoff. That'll take place on June 27. She'll be facing Louisiana State Treasurer John Fleming. But the defeat of the Republican incumbent, two-term Senator Bill Cassidy, sends a clear message. President Trump remains a dominant force among GOP voters in Louisiana, and he reminded them of Cassidy's vote to convict the president during his 2021 impeachment trial. On social media, President Trump writes, his disloyalty to the man who got him elected is now a part of legend, and it's nice to see that his political career is over.
1: And that is Fox's Jonathan Seri. 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
5: Another warm and humid day with highs in the low 80s. Isolated showers and storms possible. A few showers around overnight. Very warm tonight with lows in the upper 60s. Monday's our warmest day. Highs climbing to the mid 80s. Rain and storms likely in the afternoon and evening. Some strong. We'll stay in the 80s through Tuesday. A front brings in more storm chances Tuesday, then cools us down.
6: Mark Troyer is the founder and wealth strategist. Houston King is an insurance strategist. And Amber House is the director of operations for Troyer Retirement.
7: Welcome to the Troyer Retirement Show. I'm Houston King here with Amber House. And on today's show, we're going to be covering everything retirement related. We're going to have a lot of fun, so tune in.

0: 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Or you can give a call as well, 260-247-9099. Don't worry, we're not going to put you on the air right now. It's just a call to get on the calendar for the week or the weeks ahead. Find a time that works for you. Once again, 260-247-9099. My name is Chris Vaughn. Pleased to be joined with Houston and Amber. Guys, it's good to see you once again. How you doing today?
1: Yeah, you too. Doing great. Happy to be here.
2: Beautiful weather, great week.
1: Mm-hmm.
2: Going to be a good show.
0: Yeah, I appreciate you guys taking time out of your schedule to spend with the listeners here. So we are in May, and there is a saying on Wall Street. I did not know about this saying prior to working in this arena, but it's one of the oldest sayings on Wall Street. Sell in May and go away. The idea behind it is that stocks tend to underperform in the summer. So, you know, sell everything, step aside, and then come back in the fall. Here's the thing. There's a new take. An article on MarketWatch says that old rule might

0: need to be put out to pasture because today's markets don't take summers off. So if something like sell in May doesn't hold up anymore, how do you help clients avoid these outdated strategies and focus on what actually works now?
1: That's a really good question, but let me give you a little more backstory to this. So this strategy dates back to 19th century London, when wealthy investors literally left the city during the summer, reducing trading activity. But today's markets are driven by global participation, algorithms, and trading and operating year-round. So those old seasonal patterns don't really apply anymore.
2: Well, and everyone has the market right on their phone. Mm-hmm. You can trade a stock instantly at any point. Wherever you are, mm-hmm. you don't have to, if you're not in downtown London and you're not at the market or the exchange, you can do it from the beach. That's right. So really, summer isn't weak anymore. And while stocks historically showed, you know, stronger gains from November through April, that data is not one-sided. So really over the past, I think it's 33 years or so, markets actually posted gains during May through October more often than not. So the get out in May idea really isn't reliable.
1: True. And trends are shifting the pattern. More recent data shows the gap is narrowing and even flipping in some cases.
2: Sure.
1: Since around 2016, the market has delivered comparable or better returns during the so-called weaker months, suggesting the old calendar-based edge is fading, just like you said, Houston.
2: Yeah. So, and again, a lot of the things that those old rules apply, you know, everything you think about, even back to the market theories and everything, those are all changing. So what might have worked in the 80s and 90s and even early 2000s does not work today. So really what you need is to be more focused on an overall plan approach versus, well, I'm just going to buy these stocks and hang on for dear life. In retirement, that is not how it works. When you are putting money into the market over your career, you are dollar cost averaging. So when the markets are down, that's good. You're buying in every week. And when they go back up, you're buying in on the runs. But when you retire and you start pulling money out of the market, all those old rules now work against you. So it's crazy.
1: Yeah. And I think something we're seeing with our clients is once you get to that retirement stage, you don't want to be checking the stock market when you're on the beach. You want your advisor to just handle that for you. So that's where we come in too. So if any of that resonates with you and you'd love to get a second set of eyes on your investments, you can give us a call at 260-247-9099. Again, that number is 260-247-9099. We're just going to set up a 15-minute phone call with you with a member of our team just to see where you are, where you want to be. And yeah, we'd love to help. You can also check out our team anytime at our website, retirewithtroyer.com.
0: I think my hang up on the sell in May and go, it rhymes. It's so catchy. And so
1: it's
0: attracted to a lot of people. But you guys are absolutely right. We're not just in a, well, I guess at the time, a London economy or a national economy.
2: Sure.
0: It's a global economy. Things are happening around the clock. And as you mentioned, you can take your phone out. And you know, in the 19th century, if you'd shown them that you had the access to the entire world in your pocket, they would maybe call you a witch. I'm not entirely sure, but, things have changed. And so your investing strategy, your retirement strategy should change as well. Let the team at Troyer Retirement take a look and show you if there are things that need to be tweaked, updated. Real simple. As Amber said, 260-247-9099. It might unintentionally be a theme throughout the show this week of things that used to be and whether or not they are still relevant. The 401k, it took off in the 80s. And you know, here's the thing. A lot of people now, it is their retirement account. We talk about all the time. It is what they've saved away for retirement. That's not what it was created for. Congress actually created it as a way to defer taxes on certain income, not as that retirement plan like it is these days. You know, the onus of saving for retirement has been put on the employer, or the employee, not the employer. But is the 401k dead? Yahoo Finance recently asked Charles Payne on Fox Business.
3: I don't know that it's dead. I will say, though, that the 401k hasn't lived up to the hype. And I think that's one of the problems, right? And every year they come out and they'll say, we have this many 401k millionaires, right? And it sounds like a huge number.
4: That's cool.
3: Then you say, well, how many people have a 401k? And it's like 0.03% of everyone with one. So the promise was that if you just put this money in, it was going to end up being worth a lot of money. And I don't know that it's dead, but I think people have to approach it differently. And I think they're starting to, particularly like the 60-40 portfolio. I think that's a huge mistake. On the 40 side, you know, 40% in bonds, I think, is just a massive mistake at this point.
0: And then I think it was in 2022 where the target date funds, the things that shift more towards bonds as you get closer and closer to retirement, really showed

0: the unreliability of it, as bonds also underperformed, sure, what the market did. Mm-hmm. So if they're not doing the job that they once did, what should retirees and those approaching retirement be looking at, you know, instead for that safe portion of their portfolio?
1: Well, he's absolutely right. You know, bonds are not what they used to be. Mm-hmm. They've seen the volatility increase on the bond portion of the portfolio quite a bit. So what you think is a safe portfolio, like the 60-40, that used to be the bellwether of retirement.
2: Right.
1: 60% stocks, 40% bonds.
2: Mm-hmm.
1: And it's very easy to understand. Yeah, that makes sense. I'm taking less risk with some of my money because I'm going to start spending. But now we've seen those portfolios just completely fall apart. So we need to find some level of safety, but outside of the bond world. So there are some options. Obviously, everyone knows what CDs are. Mm-hmm. You know, that's fixed interest you're getting. That can be great. Now, a couple of years ago, CDs were awesome.
2: Mm-hmm.
1: Some of those were paying 6%, you know, with zero risk and no fees. Like, that's a great rate of return.
0: Mm-hmm.
1: But now we're seeing obviously, the Fed continues to lower rates. So as those rates come down, so do CDs and fixed interest. Mm-hmm. Things like fixed annuities can be another option. But even in the world of fixed annuities, we're still seeing a decrease of the interest rate. But again, that always depends upon what the rate market looks like. So that's something that you should always be looking at, have your advisor look at, make sure, am I taking too much risk? Or if you aren't sure or you don't have an advisor, one thing you can do and one thing our wealth team could do for you is to get a Morningstar report.
2: Mm-hmm.
1: Because what shocks a lot of people, and Mark and Zach, when they go through these reports, I'm always just shocked. But what we see is someone says, I'm conservative. And they come into the office and bring us their statements, and then our team runs a report. And then it comes back and says, you actually have a lot of risk in this portfolio, more than what would be suitable for you based upon what you've told us. So what you think you might have is not what you actually have.
2: Mm-hmm.
0: Mm.
1: So one thing we can do and what our team can do for you is run a Morningstar report. That's kind of like an x-ray into your portfolio. It's going to show your risk, your returns, how much fees you're paying, even fees you don't see. So that's something that we can do for you. If you would like to get that report run, just give us a call. Get on the books, chat with Zach. And what we can do is run that report for you and give you a true second opinion, a factual second opinion on your investments.
2: Something I love about that report, too, is it's a third party that's doing it. So
1: right.
2: It's not Torrey Retirement. We're sending it out. They're reviewing it. And then we're giving you the clear results. So that's
1: right.
2: Nice, too. It's not biased or opinions. It's just the straight facts. So if that's something you'd like, you can give us a call now. 260-247-9099. Again, that number, 260-247-9099.
0: And even if you think that you are comfortable with risk, it's really easy to say that you are comfortable with risk if there's no risk to be had, right? Like
1: the market, you lose
2: 20%. Until those numbers
0: exactly. You go, well, wait a minute. Why is this happening? And you may not, as you mentioned, Houston, your ideal risk tolerance and how you're actually allocated may be different if everything that you thought you knew about your investment strategy, your financial future turned out to not be true.
1: Right.
0: When would you want to find out? Probably before the bottom falls out, right? So go ahead and, you know, have this Morningstar report run. Give the team at Troy Retirement a call, 260-247-9099. Or, again, you can find out more about them. Set up a time over there on the website at retirewithtroyer.com. Another thing that might not necessarily hold true these days, the idea that a six-figure salary used to mean that you made it. But that benchmark apparently is starting to feel a little bit outdated. There's another report that found that in 12 high-cost states, including, you know, the usual offenders, California, New Jersey, Massachusetts, Hawaii, sure, things like that, $100,000 income is actually now considered lower middle class as opposed to upper middle class. Yeah, it's wild, but I think we all know that the cost of living has gone up significantly. Things cost more, and so that might be straining that a little bit, but if $100,000 doesn't go as far as it used to during working years, imagine what that does when the paycheck stops. What are some big mistakes that people make when they underestimate exactly how much income they're going to need in retirement?
1: So really, it all comes down to creating the correct income plan.
2: Mm-hmm.
1: So if you're a DIYer, this is something you can do. It's an easy exercise. So what you want to do is establish, and as we talk through this, we run through four different pit stops with all of our clients. We go through income planning, investment strategies, tax mitigation, and then estate planning. So this is the very first pit stop, and it's the foundation of a good retirement plan, which is to know what your income plan looks like.
0: Right.
1: So to figure out where you want to be in retirement,

0: You need to first find out how much you want to spend.
1: Mm-hmm.
0: So if we want to spend, well, apparently it's $100,000 and you could be lower middle class. So let's say it is 100 grand. Mm-hmm. You want to spend in retirement. And we find the optimal time for you to file for your benefits. Let's say that produces $50,000 between you and your spouse. So you would have an income gap of $50,000. You want 100, Social Security is half of it. So now we have a $50,000 need. So what you want to do is find out how much can your portfolio actually support. Sometimes you only need to carve off a little bit. Sometimes you need to use a lot of your portfolio to generate $50,000 a year. So again, figuring out what that income need looks like and then finding out how to fill it. And normally what you want to do is fill that with some level of guaranteed income, whether that be mm-hmm. fixed interest, a fixed annuity, something that gives you routine paychecks in retirement. Because income is the outcome that matters most when you retire. It is not about assets. It's about income. So that's one of those things that every retiree should find out is get a structured income plan put together. And that is actually something that we can do for you.
1: And then I think this article talked about some common mistakes people make.
0: Yep.
1: So Houston, can you talk us through that first one?
0: Absolutely. So for the first mistake, we'll be relying on outdated income rules.
1: Mm-hmm.
0: Many assume you need 70 to 80% of your retirement income, and that's going to be enough. But that can really fall short. I've met with a lot of people who, well, right now they're, you know, they're saving, but they have plans to spend mm-hmm. $20,000 a year on travel, and that's not something they're doing currently.
2: Mm-hmm.
0: So that would be, you need more income than you have now.
1: Sure.
0: So again, it's all about planning ahead so you mm-hmm. know what you need. So don't, you know, don't rely on that outdated rule.
1: And that ties into the next mistake where yeah. you assume that your expenses are going to drop significantly.
0: Absolutely not.
1: And while some of your costs might disappear, like healthcare, travel, home maintenance, those can stay the same or even increase.
0: Yeah.
1: So that means retirees who expect a big spending drop may be surprised when expenses remain really high.
0: Pickleball equipment can get pricey.
1: There you go. Okay, what's that next mistake, Houston?
0: It's underestimating major unexpected costs. Mm-hmm. So not having some type of emergency reserve or thinking, they call it the retirement smile. Mm-hmm. You know, you start up here, spending, you know, quite a bit when you first retire, then you slow down because you get older, and then you get a little bit older, and now healthcare costs increase.
1: Sure.
0: So now we're headed back up the other side. So it's, again, it's all about figuring out what your income needs are.
1: And then you might not be planning for a long retirement timeline.
0: Right.
1: Retirement can last like 30 years or more now, much longer than many people expect it
0: to. Yeah, we're living longer. Right.
1: Right. So if you underestimate that timeline, you're not just short a little income, you're short for decades.
0: Right.
1: So that's something we want to avoid. That's why we talk about our trail map and our four pit stop process constantly on this show, is because we want you to be prepared. We don't want you to run out of money.
0: Yep.
1: So just pick up the phone and call us now, 260-247-9099. Again, our number, 260-247-9099. You're just calling in to set up a 15-minute phone call with a member of our team to learn more. You can also check out our team on our website at TroyerRetirement.com.
2: Go ahead and set up that time, create that income plan, because as Houston, as you say so often, income is the outcome that matters the most in retirement. You know, as the school year mm-hmm. is getting ready to wind down, first thing that I'm going to do with my son, we're going to pop over to Chicago for a little bit, take a trip. It's going to be a lot of fun. He's excited. A lot of dinosaur stuff. But I know that's going to cost me money. That is going to cost me a considerable amount of money between, you know, admissions and car rental and souvenirs and things like that. And that's just the first week of summer. Every day is summer in retirement. And so if you think you're not going to be spending less, if you think you're going to be spending less, I mean, that could be possible. Is that probable? More likely than not, it seems pretty unlikely. So having that plan in place that is going to fluctuate, it's not going to be static spending every single year in and year out, right? But we talked about things costing more, you know, as time has gone on, the increase. There is a big difference between income for life and income for lifestyle. I don't think anyone wants to see their lifestyle diminish as time goes on. So, you know, these products, these strategies, is there a way to make sure that you know, you give yourself a bit of a raise like you had in the working world?
0: Yeah, absolutely. We often say, you know, call us to get a raise to retire.
2: Okay.
0: Because that's one of those things where a lot of folks I meet with think they haven't saved enough.
1: Mm-hmm.
0: But it's often not the case, because what you're really looking at is, okay, have you looked at really what you need to spend in retirement? Like, what are your expenses? What are your travel mm-hmm. wants? And then have you looked at

0: optimal time to file, optimal time to retire. Mm-hmm. How much can you produce off your nest egg? A lot of folks think, you know, the rule of 4%, but there are ways to get more than mm-hmm. that out of your accounts. And it's all about understanding how to structure an income plan to make sure that you have enough mm-hmm. to retire and also aren't living on ramen right. in the bread line right. in your 80s. Mm-hmm. So there's a good fine line there of how to set that up. And that's something that we can help with.
1: Mm-hmm. Again, I do love ramen, but maybe not for the entirety of my retirement by any means.
0: Sure.
1: But yeah, setting up that plan, creating that plan so that you have some known commodities in there. And it's the power of knowing, as they say, 260-247-9099 to set up a time, get on the calendar with the team at Troyer Retirement. You mentioned the 4% rule, and I want to talk about that because that might be another thing that is perhaps outdated. Somebody thinks that they're ready to retire. They run the numbers using the 4% rule, and then, well, the math, as they say, isn't mathing. And so now they're left wondering, can I actually retire? If they sat down with you and they said, I ran the numbers and it doesn't look right, how does that conversation typically start?
0: Well, I actually saw somewhere that Morningstar said they downgraded the rule of 4% to like 2.7 or 2.9 or something. Oh my goodness. I don't even know if it's 4% anymore, but really what you want to start is by reframing that 4% rule. That's really a conservative guideline. It's built around worst case market scenarios, not really a verdict on whether someone's failed at retirement. Mm-hmm. A first meeting would reset expectations and explain that really coming up short under this rule doesn't automatically mean that retirement's off the table.
1: Okay.
2: Sure. And we also look at income beyond the investment portfolio.
0: For sure.
2: So that 4% rule applies only to invested savings, not Social Security, pensions, or your part-time job you might be working at.
0: Right.
2: An advisor on our team would walk through how those additional income streams change the retirement picture and may close much of that perceived gap as well.
0: Absolutely. And it's all about flexibility. So what you want to make sure is that you have plenty of income coming in to cover your expenses, but also for those unexpected things, roof, furnace, other stuff, you want to have money set aside because you're no longer actively employed, but you still have income coming in. So make sure that you've got that structured to be, okay, I got my paychecks to cover my expenses. I got some play checks over here and I've got my emergency bucket. So that's really what you want to focus on is structuring that from the get-go.
2: And again, we address that longevity and risk head on because people are living longer and markets are moving unpredictably. So the meeting would explain risks like market downturns, early retirement, and inflation over time. Mm-hmm. The goal is helping our clients understand what can be adjusted rather than assuming that they're just going to run out of money.
0: Sure, yeah.
2: Let's fix that.
1: And again, you know, we talked about things being comfortable with risk if there's no risk to be had. If you run a plan and you go, oh, according to these stats, I will be okay as long as everything remains perfect, as long as everything remains as it is right now. As we know, that is not the case. There are listeners out there right now who, not to curse you guys out there, but at some point your AC is going to go out this summer and you're going to need to get it fixed. You know, at some point, the roof is going to have to be replaced or, you know, you're going to have to do some gutter work. I know this for a fact because all three of those things happened to me last year, month to month to month.
2: No.
1: And so that's the thing. These emergency expenses, like they happen and the emergency may not be the same, but it is pretty consistent. So you want something beyond just the monthly expenditures. You want something beyond just the fun things. We certainly want to focus on the fun things as well, but also take into account that life happens, and when life happens, it is rarely inexpensive. So having a plan that takes care of the ins and outs, the goods and the bads, that's really what the retirement trail map is all about. So if you have these accounts, but you don't have a plan put in place yet, what better time than now to go and get started? Go to retirewithtroyer.com, set up a time, get on the calendar with the team, or give a call, 260-247-9099. Once again, 260-247-9099. Sometimes we look at how wealthy people invest and handle their money, and we think to ourselves, I don't have, you know, millions upon millions of dollars, but maybe if I copy a little bit of what they do, maybe it'll work for me as well. So my question to you is, how much of what wealthy investors do actually makes sense for the rest of us to emulate?
0: That's tricky because there are several strategies that we actually implement for some of our clients that don't apply to everyone. Mm-hmm. You know, whether you have a million or you get north of 5 million, the rules start to really change.

0: because there are strategies available that you have to be a qualified purchaser, which means you have more than $5 million of investable assets. Well, it starts to shrink down the amount of people that actually have that.
1: Sure.
0: Same thing with other tax strategies that we implement. You know, if you only have $400,000 in your IRA, that's great. That should support your retirement. But you don't have the tax concerns of someone with $2 million in their IRA, because they may only spend a little bit of that. The growth is going to compound, and now you have different problems with taxes and RMDs and other things. So again, it's all across the board. Nothing we do here is cookie cutter. It's all very customized. So that is why we talk about so many different strategies on this radio show, because it's just stuff's going to work for you that's not going to work for your neighbor. So again, it's all about getting a custom plan put together.
1: And the team at Troy Retirement, they will take that into account. Again, everyone's situation is different, so everyone's plan, everyone's retirement trail map is going to be different. Going to be different from your neighbors, your friends at church. Hopefully you and your spouse, you should probably have the same plan in conjunction, but it all begins by listening to the show first and foremost. So congratulations on that. The next step.
0: That's right.
1: Setting up a time to speak with them, 260-247-9099. We've spent a lot of time so far this week talking about things that have changed over time. I want to talk about something that is, or someone rather, that is timeless. That is the one and only Miss Dolly Parton. She has actually canceled her upcoming Las Vegas residency due to some ongoing health challenges, but she told fans that while she is improving and responding well to treatment, well...
2: Now, the bad news is it's going to take me a little while before I'm up to stage performance level, because some of the meds and treatments make me a little bit swimmy-headed. And, of course, I can't be dizzy carrying around banjos, guitars, and such on 5-inch heels. Not to mention all those heavy rhinestone outfits, the big hair, my big personality. That would make anybody swimmy-headed. But this thing of me is like an old classic car that once restored can be better than ever.
1: National treasure, I think, is a good word to use to describe Dolly Parton. Here's the thing. When a health issue pops up, it can, quote unquote, cancel the show pretty fast. We mentioned the retirement smile earlier. How do you help retirees build a plan in for those medical costs so that these health events, if and when they happen, don't blow up the income plan?
0: Yeah, absolutely. And again, this is going to be case by case, because typically what you're going to look into is some sort of long-term care. But in our office, we really don't like the traditional long-term care, because it's something you pay for, and if you don't use it, you lose it. So one of the things we look at is more of a family endowment plan for those types of things, because it sounds like life insurance, it sounds like long-term care, it sounds like a Roth IRA, but it's basically smashing all of those things together. And what this does is it allows you to put money into a tax-free account that you can use for things like long-term care, in-home care, medical expenses. You can borrow from it. If you don't use it, it goes to your family completely tax-free. So again, that's the kind of that Roth component. But again, it's all about having the right plan and right-sizing that. If you have some of our clients, you know, they can self-insure. They have they have plenty of money. So what they can do is they have access to funds to pay for those things. So we may not necessarily need to position funds into an account like that. But again, it's all about right-sizing how much you should put into one of those buckets.
1: As people are living longer and longer these days, that is something that should be celebrated, but it does come with its own challenges. It's dubbed the longevity risk, right? Do I have enough money to last for 30, perhaps longer years, as much time in the working world as in retirement? As people live longer and longer, the likelihood of needing some form of long-term care assistance does increase. Not saying, you know, in a facility in and of itself, but needing some form of maybe home health or the health expenses, they do go up over time. So addressing these and not having it be the elephant in the room saying, I hope that doesn't happen to me. Genuinely, we hope that doesn't happen to you. We hope that's not something you encounter. But if it does, what are you going to do? Don't let the what-ifs become what-nows. The team at Troy Retirement will take these into account and create a plan for it. Hopefully not something you have to utilize, but if and when that time comes, all the more prepared for it. It is part of that overall retirement trail map. And it begins with setting up a time to speak with the team at Troy Retirement, 260-247-9099. Again, 260-247-9099. You can go to the website, retirewithtroyer.com. We spent a lot of time talking about things that have changed in the past 20, 30 years. One thing that I think is universal, and correct me if I'm wrong, the importance of having a plan. And so if you don't have one yet, if you've been listening and you have

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I'll tell you what, we're going to take a quick break, give you a chance to go ahead and make that call, reach out, get on the calendar for the week ahead. But when we come back, there's more of the Troyer Retirement Show right after this.

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1: Another warm and humid day with highs in the low 80s. Isolated showers and storms possible. A few showers around overnight. Very warm tonight with lows in the upper 60s. Monday's our warmest day. Highs climbing to the mid 80s. Rain and storms likely in the afternoon and evening. Some strong. We'll stay in the 80s through Tuesday. A front brings in more storm chances Tuesday, then cools us down.
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4: 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Alex Palou sweeps underneath that white flag and darts his way into turn number one. Erickson, though, charging into the shorts.
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6: 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Before we dive into the show, let me check in. Mark, Amber, Houston, glad to be with you once again. How are you doing today?
7: Doing great. Having an awesome week.
6: Well, good.
8: Big week for me. Very excited. Let's go.
6: Let's go ahead and jump right into it. You know, there is a commercial out there that people have probably heard where somebody says, I hate annuities. Not going to name names. It rhymes with, it doesn't matter, but you probably know who he is. Here's the thing. He may very well be in the minority. Last year alone, over $464 billion, with a B, dollars worth of annuities were sold, setting yet another record, the previous record from the year before. So, have you guys seen people come into the office dead set against annuities only to rethink things once they had a little bit more information?
9: Yeah, and I think it's really not dead set against them. I think that just has a negative connotation. Okay. Because there's so much marketing against them, and just it's kind of a very confusing world of insurance.
6: Yeah.
9: So it's not necessarily dead set against them. It's just not understanding what they do or how they can be beneficial. Now, that word annuity, you know, those are not right for everyone. That's a very specific use case for what we would recommend them, and we don't recommend them for just a blanket on everybody needs an annuity.
6: Mm-hmm. Yeah,
9: it's really a very specific use that we're using them for.
8: Sometimes I like to go back in time, right? Like we've talked about hopping in a DeLorean and doing some time travel or whatever. Mm-hmm. So let's just revisit this a little bit. When the word annuity first came out, let's say it was 100 years ago, mm-hmm. insurance companies would offer this. And what you would do is you would give an insurance company a bunch of money and they'd say, cool, we're going to give you a monthly check. It's an annuity. And yep. whenever you died, that insurance company kept the rest of the money. Well, that was a fair trade-off, but you know, that kind of started to get negative because people were like, oh man, mom only lived 2 years and then the insurance company stole all her money from her.
9: Yep.
8: That's far different than where annuities are today.
9: Sure.
8: So the word annuity itself really just means it is an instrument that's offered by an insurance company. So they've got life insurance that pays you money when you die, and they have an annuity which can pay you or provide some level of safety to your money on the other side of their book. So it's like a balance sheet thing for them.
9: Sure.
8: Okay, so where are they today? Well, from the years 2010 through about 2022, interest rates in our country were so incredibly low that these annuities could not offer you a very good rate of return. Just like if you were getting a CD in those times, you're lucky to get 2%. Like it was low. So again, that led to a negative connotation. But today, since 2022, midway through 2022 and beyond, almost every annuity that you could get is better than what they were for like the decade before that. Now, does that mean it's right for you? That's what we have to figure out. It all depends upon your plan. But there are some that are really, really good. So because of that, that's why you're hearing $464 billion with a B, mm-hmm. dollars went into annuities last year.

0: year. People are no longer rejecting them because they can do a really good job. They can help preserve some wealth. They can help create a decent level of income. It can be a right fit for you. So if you've been sitting on an annuity that you had, like you had in 2020, something like that.
1: Sure.
0: And you're like, oh, they're better today. I wonder what that means for me. I wonder if I could get a raise or maybe make more income.

0: Hey, Wobbleland, it's KB here. Listen up for a minute. We need to talk about my friends over at Fred Tenya Shoes because a lot of people are surprised by this. 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
3: That first date with an advisor, what are some red flags they should be looking out for that suggest, you know, this might not be the long-term fit?
4: I think the first one and a big one is that they rush you or pressure you into making a decision.
3: Okay.
4: We just had a prospect in here last week, and she met with Houston and Zach, and afterwards she pulled me aside and she said, I just want you to know, like, I've been to several different advisors and I'm choosing you guys. And that's why we always talk about our retirement trail map. We do it different here. We have a 4-pit stop process. It's not even about just pit stop one. That's where the relationship starts. Then you get us the rest of your retirement and life, and we're going to help you along that way.
3: Yeah, absolutely.
4: And that's something we really stepped up in the last 5 years is our customer service. We really do treat you like family.
3: Yep.
4: We're going to call you back. We're going to get the answers you need. So that's a big red flag. If they're trying to pressure you into it, run.
5: Yeah, absolutely.
6: I love that. And Amber, I had no idea about that. Like, you didn't share that with me. But if you're listening and you're wondering, like, what would it be like if I interviewed with Troyer Retirement, if I came on board, if I wanted to see what they're like, it'd be exactly like what you're hearing here. You're going to come in. Amber's going to chat with you for a little bit. She'll kind of show you around, talk through what's going to happen. Zach and Houston will come in. You've been listening to Houston, the king of retirement plan. He's just going to chat with you. He's going to listen to what you're trying to accomplish. How can we help you accomplish your goals in retirement? We'll put together that retirement trail map with our pit stop process. I'll probably come over and make some awkward jokes like I do here on the radio.
4: Oh boy.
6: And then you'll see me as we go down that trail when we get into tax planning, some wealth management stuff. That's when I get a little bit more involved. So we've really got this thing going exactly like you hear it today. So I loved it. The stuff that this guy was saying in the interview, you got to find out, do they care? Are they going to be there for you through those life changes? Like, you've heard us talk about that stuff on the radio. We try to create every plan to be very, very flexible, but we got to have a plan to start with. Once you have a plan, you know where you're going. We can navigate away from that plan. We can get back on track. We can do whatever needs to be done. We got to start with that plan, keep coming back to it, because life is going to change. Mm-hmm. We all know that. Mm-hmm. And so that's super important to have that flexibility built in. Houston, how about you? What do you think is important here with what to look for in an advisor?
7: Well, it's saying about red flags. Mm-hmm. That's what the article is talking about. And really, when there's a product-driven conversation, I met with a guy last week, and he met with another firm in town, and all they did was talk about an annuity, and that was it.
4: Mm-hmm.
7: They were just literally talking about only an annuity and not understanding. I kind of asked him, well, why did they put that much in there? He's like, I don't know. Well, is this fitting your income goal? I don't know. Mm-hmm. They just wanted to sell me a product. So when you really look at making sure, if you're looking in the world of annuities especially, a lot of firms are just trying to sell you a product.
4: Mm-hmm.
7: They're not actually right-sizing to see if it's even in your best interest.
4: Mm-hmm.
7: That is one of the biggest things that we see is a client will come in, or someone who I met through a seminar, and they'll bring in an annuity they bought 5 years ago. I ask them why they bought it.
3: Mm-hmm.
7: Like, well, the advisor said it was good. It's going to keep my money safe and I can take income from it.
3: Yeah.
7: Like, well, why'd you put, 80% of your money in there, 90% of your money in there?
3: Yeah.
7: They're like, well, they just told me to. I was like, okay, well, you probably needed to put about 20% of the portfolio in there to produce the income you need.

0: Because if you look at Social Security, the little pension you have, and then the annuity payment, well, that's way more income than you need. So you funded it with too much.
1: Yeah.
0: And now you have limited liquidity. Your money could have been growing over the past 5 years mm-hmm. that you did not put inside that annuity. So again, it's all about making sure that all the accounts are talking to each other, which is why Mark designed the retirement trail map. Mm-hmm. It hits those goals. It hits those pit stops along the way so that we're not just putting your money somewhere with no purpose.
1: Mm-hmm. Yep. That was really good because it all comes down to that planning process like you're talking about. We've got to make sure you've got the right money doing the right thing. All the money is going to have a different purpose. Some will be to create income. Some will be to grow. Some will be to be tax efficient. We've got to assign that from the beginning so we know where we're going. So we've got this trail that we can follow. I love it. If you've been listening and you're thinking to yourself like, okay, they might be okay to go interview and talk to. What are they talking about here? I'm going to get income. I'm going to get my other money growing. I'm going to have some tax planning. Do you guys do any long-term care and estate planning? Yep, that's the fourth pit stop. And listeners, if you don't have all four of those, you absolutely have to get those. Mm-hmm. Your retirement planner, it's not just an investor guy. Like, we're not just talking about your investments. We're talking about getting a plan to get you from where you are so you can retire with confidence mm-hmm. to get you through the rest of your life and make sure you're not going to leave too much of your money to the government. If you don't have every single one of those, it's time to reach out and give us a call. We have found that successful people take action. Pick up the phone, give us a call, hop on our website, schedule an appointment. We got you. We'd love to chat with you. We'd love to show you how we can walk through retirement with you.
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3: You know, just by listening and joining us this week, you're showing you're taking your retirement planning seriously. You're paying attention to it. The next step, of course, is sitting down, having that first date with the team at Troyer Retirement and letting them put pen to paper. You don't have to bring flowers or anything. Just come in with an open mind and be ready to have that conversation. 260-247-9099. Now, most people worry about market drops, inflation, or running out of money in retirement. It is one of the most common fears among pre-retirees. But there is another factor that often flies under the radar, often until it's too late. Georgetown University study found that small investment fees, the kind that people barely even notice, they can quietly take tens of thousands of dollars out of retirement savings over time. And even more surprising, the research shows that most investors don't focus on fees when making decisions, even when the money is moved from, you know, account to account, a 401k into an IRA. So how do you help somebody understand whether or not the fees they're paying actually make sense for their situation?
1: That's a tough one because so many investments out there have fees in them. And most of them are kind of like subterfuge. Like, it's super hard to identify what the actual fee load is. And I know a lot of our competitors are like, oh yeah, you're paying about 1%. Well, to whom? That's the next question we need to ask. Like, mm-hmm. is the advisor getting one? What's the actual investment doing? Oh, there's a money manager involved as well in the middle there, like a mutual fund manager mm-hmm. or whatever. Like, you can add these things up. And Houston, I know you told me a story recently about somebody who had a variable annuity, and I won't spoil it for you.
0: Yeah.
1: But I know, like, the majority of these, if you have a variable annuity, which by the way is about 70%, that's 70, 2/3 of all annuities out there are variable, they can have a lot of fees built in. So I'm going to turn this over to Houston to explain, like, how that fee load kind of broke down. Like, what was the total fee that this person had when they brought their account in?
0: Well, I ask them, do you know how much this costs? And they're like, well, I just have to pay my advisor, like 1%. Okay.
1: Yeah. So the advisor said, like, yeah, you're paying me about 1%.
0: Yep. Now, on the prospectus, it gives you the fee breakdown. They're paying like another 1.5% for a rider, an income rider on there.
1: Yep.
0: Another fee for the actual funds inside of the account.
1: Sub-account
0: had fees as well. It totaled up to about 4.5%.
1: Wow.
0: Which means if that account averages 10, the first 4.5% is gone to fees.
1: That's insane. So let's just pretend you've got $1 million you put it into that thing. 4.5%, if I'm doing the math right, is 45 grand a year to have somebody mm-hmm. hold your investments.
0: Correct.
1: $500,000. That'd be $22,000 a year in fees.
0: Yes.
1: That's probably a bit more than it was worth.
0: Absolutely.
1: That is unbelievable. Mm-hmm. And this is what's going on. Investment instruments have found ways to hide fees.
0: Oh, for sure.
1: They have found ways where it is legal to say, yes, you're paying about 1%, mm-hmm. and that is not inaccurate, but but there's so much more beneath the surface.

0: And so when we even just talk about a 1% fee, it can really wreak havoc. If you're getting up there 1.5, 2, like this is a tremendous amount of money. When you look at how much money you've saved, like you can do the math. What's 2% on $1 million a year? Now compound that by a 25, 30 year retirement. We're talking $100,000 or more of money that should be in your pocket. It's just gone to fees. We've got to do something about this, because the reality is, Houston and I say this a lot, we don't really care what the fee is, right? Like, for example, let's say that we had some guaranteed investment that's going to make us 30% a year, but it costs 3% to get into. Well, that's worth it. We're getting a lot of value. We're going to net 27%. That is not an investment that's available, folks. Don't misunderstand me. That's not investment advice. But if there was something like that, cool. That makes sense to pay some fees for. If you're getting like outperformance, more than market-like returns with less risk, that you can pay a fee for. If you're paying fees to just get what you could get on your own in the market, what are we doing? Like, we got to have a better plan than that.
1: Yeah, and a lot of times we get into that discussion, and fees really only ever are a problem in the absence of value.
2: Mm-hmm.
1: So if you're paying for something like Mark had just said, if you're paying your advisor to get you into like SPY and some other funds that are available on your own for free, why are you paying that advisor?
0: Yeah.
1: Like, what if they're not making changes in trades all the time, what is their value to you?
0: Sure. And even in that scenario, like, you may still value that advisor to just like walk you through stuff and give you security and confidence when the markets are going down.
1: Sure.
0: That's worth a little bit of a fee, but not a lot of bit of a fee, right?
1: Absolutely.
2: It's that active versus passive management that we talk about too. If you're paying a fee, it should be active.
0: That's really, really good. Mm-hmm. And we can even take that a step further to something we call tactical. Very precise. So for example, one of our money managers that we love is called Market Guard. What Market Guard does is they seek to be a very tactical money manager. They want to know, when is the right time to get into the market? When should we get out? And when even the markets are crazy, do we just need to hang in there? They've been doing this for a long time, and we can show you the track record of having someone who is constantly, minute by minute, watching the market, making adjustments, making moves on the investments that you have. And the fee for that is very reasonable. The idea behind it is we are trying to get market-like returns with less risk. And just let that sink in for a second. If you can get market-like returns or better with less risk, that's worth considering paying a fee for. Or you could take the same level of risk and potentially earn more reward than the market can get you. Again, that's worth adding a little bit of a fee for. To come back to Houston's thing and what Amber said, like, if you're just getting passive investments, just kind of hanging in there, that's the advice you get from your advisor. Oh, hang in for the long haul. The market's going to come back. Man, that's not worth paying a fee for. That is not effective, and that will absolutely destroy your retirement. Let me say that more clearly. If the advice you are getting for retirement is hang in there, the market beats everything over time, don't sell now, it's only a paper loss, these are sentences that are devastating to retirement portfolios. It does not matter while you're saving, but it will kill you once you retire. What we have to do is get something better. And there are better things out there. Might pay a little fee for that. Worth it. Let us show you the difference, the pros and the cons. We'll lay it all out there so you can see, hey, every single fee, here's what it is. Is this okay? Am I okay paying that fee or not? Because too many people do not pay attention to this fee stuff. We've got to get it figured out. It's a huge part of the plan. We say this all the time. The triple crown of financial failures. Losses, fees, and no guarantees. 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You might get it all messed up. 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We got to get a new plan. 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Give us a call. 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We got to get it done now.
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3: I'm sure all the listeners out there, and even all of us, have received that email from insert streaming service of choice, Netflix, you know, Hulu, HBO. And it says, hey, we're going to go up on price next month, and that's what it's going to be. And then you have that discussion. Is this still worth it to me? Have I been watching enough to make it to make it worthwhile? It's a question of value. You know what the cost is, and you can assess the value. That's a pretty easy thing to

0: do when it comes to the fees that you're paying, you know, in your various retirement accounts, you may not necessarily know what you're paying. And so that can be very difficult to assess the value. Get a little bit more clarity. Let the team at Troy Retirement help you with that. And if there's a better way, a more efficient way where you get to keep more of your money, certainly worth the call, I think. 260-247-9099. Now, I saw an article over on Kiplinger.com about the danger of the stock market turning sour the year that you retire. Not really something we can control, but the story did follow two brothers, Sam and Dave. Each had $500,000 at retirement. They each took out $30,000 a year to live on. Here's the difference. Sam retired in 2000. Dave retired in 2010. So after 10 years, Dave had $874,000. Sam had $96,000. That's because pretty significant difference there. That is because he went through the huge market declines of 2000 and 2008, whereas Dave didn't. He retired on the market recovery. So the question is, was Sam just unlucky, or was there something that he could have done to minimize that loss?
1: You're saying these guys had the same investments? Is that correct?
0: Same everything except for when they retired.
1: Oh, my word. Friends, listeners, can you imagine that? Same amount of money, exact same investments. One guy did great and his accounts worked. He took out income and he grew his assets. The other guy retired with the exact same investments, just at a different time, and it all fell apart. So go ahead and ask yourself, how do you fix that? How can you personally handle this? How is your advisor talking to you about how we're going to overcome that sequence risk? Because if you do not have a plan for that, you have exposed yourself to massive, massive problems. And you might be thinking to yourself, oh, well, I mean, that first guy there, he retired in 2000, had 08 in there. That was like a terrible time period. Well, guess what? The markets move in batches of about 15 years at a time. Same thing would have happened from, like, I think it's 1969 to 1985, and then from the early 90s. Like, this is what happens. The markets move in batches where sometimes it's amazing and sometimes it's terrible. You just haven't noticed because all we've been doing is saving and putting money away. But when you start to take out income, income is the outcome that matters most, and it messes everything up to where one guy wound up with 874 grand, the other with 96. Which one do you want to be? Guess what? There's ways to neutralize all this. We've got a plan for it. But just ask yourself first, do you know how to do it? Does your advisor know how to do it? If you haven't been shown how to overcome this, it's time to get a different plan. Houston, Amber, what do you guys have to say about this?
2: Well, that's all due to the sequence of returns risk. And what that is, it's basically, we know if you look at the stock market back in the 1950s and you look at it now, you're like, oh yeah, that was a pretty good investment. Like, it went up a lot over that time period. But what we don't know is the sequence of those returns. So some years are up, some years are down. There are decades, like Mark had said, where the markets just bobbled around. You didn't actually make any money.
1: Yeah.
2: You were just taking on risk for what? To lose money?
1: Return-free risk. That's
2: exactly.
1: What that is.
2: And as soon as you retire, the sequence of returns risk is absolutely your number one enemy.
1: Yes.
2: The market is working against you because you are no longer dollar cost averaging in.
1: Yep.
2: As those markets go up and those markets go down, we're buying in. We're dollar cost averaging. But as soon as you stop putting money into the market and start taking it out, that sequence of returns risk will bite you. And that is why we talk about this all the time, because you can run out of money. Just because the last 15 years has been so good, a lot of folks have blinders on thinking, oh, the markets are going to keep going. Trump is going to keep the market going for at least another 2 years, and then we'll reassess.
1: Yeah.
2: Is it? Like, do you know that for a fact, that the next 2 years are the markets going to go up?
1: Mm-hmm.
2: If you look at Warren Buffett, he has this thing called the Buffett Indicator. That is showing currently, I think it's 209%, ooh, saying that the markets are overvalued by 209%.
1: Wow. Yikes.
2: And to put that in very simple terms, that would mean the market would need to drop by 60% to be a fair valuation.
1: To where Buffett would buy stuff.
2: Correct.
1: Yes.
2: To where he's saying that's a fair buy.
1: Wow. We got to get some protections in place. Good grief. Let's continue to ride this wave as the markets go up. We want to participate in that. We got to protect our assets. And now is the time to get some protections on there. We got to get this done. We don't want to wind up, you know, 10, 15 years later with 1/10 of what we have today because we're taking out income. Let's get this figured out. Get on our books. Get us

0: get on our calendar. We'll help you. 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What were you guys talking about with that? 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It's so impactful and important. If you haven't seen it, you need to. Now's the time. Let's get some protection on your assets.
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2: 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And want to thank you as always for joining us right here on the Troyer Retirement Show. Hope you have a great week ahead of you. Stay safe out there. Take care of one another. Houston, Amber, appreciate the time as always. Hope you have a great week as well. As we wrap up, I do want to leave you with the final word.
1: Thanks so much for listening. And until next time, at the same time, keep it simple, keep it safe, and retire happy.

0: 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Insurance guarantees are backed by the financial strength and claims paying ability of the issuing carrier. 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It's not intended to be used as the sole basis of financial decisions, nor should be construed as advice designed to meet a particular needs of an individual situation. Troyer Retirement is not permitted to offer, and no statement made during the show shall constitute tax or legal advice. Our firm is not affiliated with or endorsed by the U.S. government or any governmental agency. Information and opinions contained herein provided by third parties have been obtained from sources believed to be reliable, but accuracy and completeness cannot be guaranteed by Troyer Retirement. Please remember that converting an employer plan account to a Roth IRA is a taxable event. Increased taxable income from the Roth IRA conversion may have several consequences. Be sure to consult a qualified tax advisor before making any decisions regarding your IRA. This radio show is a paid placement.
1: 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WOWO, WFWI, WMEE, HD2, Fort Wayne, celebrating all year long.
2: A drone strike drives up tensions. I'm Carmen Roberts, Fox News. A drone that targeted the United Arab Emirates' only nuclear power plant today is raising concerns of renewed military action against Iran. Saudi Arabia's foreign ministry condemned the strike, even as no one steps up to claim responsibility. Fox's Alex Hogan has more from the White House.
3: Axios is reporting that the president is expected to hold a Situation Room meeting with members of the top national security team on Tuesday over the war in Iran. It comes as just earlier he issued a warning to Iran, saying this quote on Truth Social, "For Iran, the clock is ticking and they better get moving fast or there won't be anything left of them at times of the essence."
2: And President Trump also talked with Israeli Prime Minister Netanyahu by phone today about what's next with Iran. An Idaho air show organizer says four crew members ejected safely after two Navy jets collided at the show today. Kim Sykes with the Silver Wings of Idaho said the crash occurred off base, and she did not see the crash but saw the smoke afterwards. The Mountain Home Air Force Base said in a social media post that it was on brief lockdown following the crash. It happened during the Gunfighter Skies air show. Responders are on the scene. And a major shakeup in the U.S. Senate after Louisiana Republican senator and vocal Trump critic Bill Cassidy lost his party's primary following yesterday's election. And fellow Senator John Kennedy from Louisiana tells Fox News.
4: The result was predictable. Ground control to Major Tom. The polls have shown for well over a year that Senator Cassidy was in trouble. I think the president's endorsement of Congresswoman Letlow was sort of the icing on the cake.
2: America's listening to Fox News.

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3: A railroad strike strands nearly 300,000 commuters in New York after thousands of Long Island railroad workers walked off the job early yesterday. Governor Hochul's urging parties to reach an agreement, tells reporters.
4: Workers deserve better, but also New Yorkers deserve better. That's why today I'm urging all parties once again to bargain at the table and to get a deal done.
3: If you were planning to buy a plane ticket for your humanoid robot, Southwest says don't bother.
5: Southwest Airlines has updated its policy to ban human-like and animal-like robots from its flights. The airline says robots designed to imitate humans or animals in appearance, movement, or behavior no longer are allowed on board or in checked baggage, regardless of size or purpose. The move follows recent viral attention surrounding a humanoid robot named Stewie, which flew from Las Vegas to Dallas with its own seat instead of being shipped as cargo. Southwest says other robots still are allowed if they fit inside a carry-on bag and meet lithium-ion battery restrictions. Ann Carrick, Fox News.
3: A faith gathering scheduled for today at the National Mall in Washington, D.C. in celebration of America's upcoming 250th anniversary.
6: Crowds are expected today in Washington on the National Mall for a rededication ceremony. It's being called Rededicate 250, and it is in honor of the upcoming semi-quincentennial anniversary of the founding of the United States. Churches and other faith groups were encouraged to register for the day, expected to feature prayer, scriptural readings, fellowship, and music. Today follows a weekly Jewish Sabbath on which President Trump encouraged all Americans to observe. Admission is free, and participating churches are offering live streams. Eben Brown, Fox News.
3: And Mexican authorities say gunmen killed at least 10 people in an attack in the central state of Puebla today. I'm Carmen Roberts. This is Fox News.
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7: From 21 Alive, I'm meteorologist Caleb Saylor with your forecast. We'll see dry conditions this evening and temperatures fall out of the 80s, settling down into the 60s by the time you wake up on Monday morning. For your Monday afternoon, we'll see cloud cover start to roll in, and we should expect a few scattered rain showers and thunderstorms throughout the afternoon and evening, one or two of which could be on the strong to severe side. High temperature for your Monday in the low to mid-80s. I'm meteorologist Caleb Saylor on WoWo 92.3 FM, 1190 AM.
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If you spend your time walking through the humidor and avoiding Connecticut's, you are making a grave and silly mistake. You're making the mistake of the elitist, of the snob. It is a true example of pseudo-intellectualism. You don't know what you like until you try all the things. And you don't know when you like it until you try it in all the times. Tea, drink, smoke, I'm Tony Katz, and that right there is America's favorite amateur drinker, Fingers Malloy, and this is The K by Karen Berger, Connecticut Toro. An absolutely beautiful, silky Connecticut. This is the Toro, which means

0: it comes 6 by 52, which means it's 6 inches long. That was pretty intense.
1: I had a piece of ice in my mouth, and also I knew a silky Karen burger.
0: Dude.
1: What?
0: Can you say that?
1: Silky Karen burger?
0: Yeah, I guess you can. So that is the length of the cigar, and the ring gauge is the 52. So that's the diameter, or how thick it is around.
1: Tee-hee.
0: Again, with the laughter. So a 64 ring gauge is a full 1 inch around. Name's been around for forever. Has Karen Berger and the whole world of her cigars. This is a soft box press. It is a silky Connecticut. You can really see every part of the wrapper. Great, great, great presentation, Fingers Malloy, as you have now lit up.
1: Yeah, great presentation. The hand feel is maybe a touch light, maybe, but it still feels very good in the hand. I have unfortunately cut a little too deep in the cap. Yeah, but the draw is still very nice. It's not too loose, even though I made a rookie mistake with the cap.
0: Right, that happens.
1: Right on the light, though, getting a nice bit of white pepper and some cedar. Maybe a little bit of creaminess. Very good. Very happy so far, but I'm just in the first third of the cigar.
0: By the way, if the name Karen Berger is like, I know that's familiar, but I don't know what it's connected to. Don Kiki, that's the connection, which is a cigar brand that you're not going to find in higher-end shops, but it has been a name that has been around and has been providing people value. I think what Karen Berger has done, especially as of late, and maybe it's just me now just getting more and more connected to those cigars, I think there's an up game. I think there's an up presentation. I think there's this push, as often happens with things. You get the idea of a brand means X. It means cheap, or it means low, or it means beginner, or... That's not a way to look at anything, but you do have to recognize that marketing works, and you have to sometimes change hearts and minds through presentation. And I think Karen Berger has been doing that. Fingers, you lit yours. I'm about to light mine. My cut's perfect, by the way. I don't mean to brag. I'm just saying that I'm better than you.
1: Is this your first Karen Berger?
0: No. This isn't even the first one of mine of these this week.
1: Oh, okay, but. Let's take a step back from this particular Connecticut. Have you ever smoked Karen Berger?
0: Oh yeah, yes. I've had a few, and they've got a fair amount of cigars that they do there. Karen Berger, Berger, Karen Berger Cigars .com. They do a Connecticut, they do a Habano, they do a Cameroon, which is lovely. They've got a Maduro, and then they've got some other things that they play, and they do some work with AJ Fernandez. So there's a lot of opportunities there to try a bunch of different Vitolas, a bunch of different flavor profiles. It is one of the things about Connecticut's that people do all the time is they assume that a Connecticut is mild and therefore flavorless. That, I think, had a moment of being true. I think there was a real time when you couldn't find Connecticut's that presented. And I think it inspired people to say, well, let's get to a Connecticut that actually has some play, has some push, has some depth and dynamism to it. I don't think that this one, the Karen Berger, is overwhelming, but I'm not asking for it to be overwhelming. People look at a Connecticut as a mild cigar. It's the morning cigar with coffee. There's a real place for that. That doesn't mean that there isn't spice here that rests right along the middle tongue. You talk about creamy. You could think of that almost as a butteriness and a little bit lush going on. There's also a little bit of, you talk about sweetness. Now play around with that. Is that sweetness a leather sweet? Is it a chocolate kind of sweet that's playing here? This is Nicaraguan with an Ecuadorian wrapper. So it has the chance to give you a couple different flavors, and more Connecticuts are doing that. So do not shy away from them. Get into them. Try them. Experience them. And, of course, like with any cigar, get your notebooks out. What did you eat today? What did you drink today? The weather, gorgeous. Midweek Indianapolis, gorgeous.

0: perfect, perfect weather. Outdoor smoking, indoor smoking makes no difference. Why aren't we outdoors, by the way?
1: It's a good question. I talked to our people earlier, and they said, you stay indoors. We have people, and they told us to stay indoors.
0: So, must be because of all that hantavirus.
1: What's that?
0: That's the thing you get on the cruise ships. And I know you do love a good cruise ship. You're like, Tony, we need to do an eat, drink, smoke cruise.
1: Is this a thing? Seriously? You know, I don't pay attention to the news.
0: Hantavirus is it's a thing because it's a real thing. Is it a concern for sweeping across the nation? No. Absolutely not. 10,000% no.
1: Okay, but you're being a responsible media voice.
0: Yeah,
1: right
0: you
1: now.
0: Might want to get your shots.
1: Okay.
0: There it is. Yeah.
1: Stock up on Robitussin and toilet paper?
0: Would you? Like you haven't already. And the Karenberger Connecticut Toro. It plays nice. I get what you're saying. Maybe a little bit light. But that wrapper is silky. That wrapper is smooth, almost glass, which is really interesting. I don't find that on many Connecticuts right there, right?
1: Yeah, but you're correct. But and also the hand feel, it's like it's like a box press. But
0: it's a soft box press.
1: Yeah, it's a soft box press.
0: Right.
1: So that also, to me, if you're feeling like it's a little light in the hand, the fact that the soft box press is there makes up for the fact that maybe it's a little light in the hand.
0: Because it's easier to hold?
1: Yeah, just it's got a good hand feel to it.
0: Okay.
1: Just in general.
0: All right. I didn't know where you were going with that.
1: I'll get with our people.
0: Thank goodness. It wasn't left. The Karenberger Connecticut is what we're smoking right here. It's an easy, easy stick. And Fingers Malloy, is this in your humidor for $12 a stick?
1: I mean, just in the first third of the first third of the cigar, but so far, so good.
0: Yeah, the answer is yes. Yeah. Only because I've smoked a few.
1: Okay.
0: The reason I say it is that this is a Connecticut for someone. This is, you know, maybe you want a little more cream. Maybe you want a little more richness. Maybe you want a little more spice. Maybe you want a little more depth. There are Connecticuts out there, but this is absolutely a Connecticut for someone. If this is the first cigar of the day on the camping trip, if this is the cigar you start with when you're doing yard work early in the morning, you're going to be fine. There's a light bit of spice. That's just enough for the morning. Pairing with the coffee, you could actually see it. You want me to make you some coffee right now? You could feel it connecting with coffee because there is a little bit in that kind of finish, a little bit of fruit.
1: And nothing wrong with finishing the day with a Connecticut instead of starting the day with a Connecticut.
0: Do whatever you want. It's your palate. Live your life. Smoke anything you like. The Karenberger, Connecticut, or smoking. Eat, drink, smoke.
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7: Now, I am not a guy who eats pizza on the regular. 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Fingers came across a guy who claims to be a pizza expert. His name is Anthony Mangieri, pioneer of the Neapolitan-style pizza in the United States and owner of the famed New York pizzeria Una Pizza Napolitana. And he went to the people over there at Yahoo.com and said, here's how it's done. Now, before anything, Fingers, boy, do you reheat pizza?
8: Absolutely.
7: So you don't eat it cold?
8: No, well, I do.
7: Right.
8: I'm not opposed to it, especially if I'm in a hurry. I'm really hungry. If I'm really in a hurry and I'm really hungry, then right. I take it right out of the refrigerator.
7: Right out of the fridge.
8: Eat it over the sink. Like,
7: did you actually put it in the fridge, or you just left it out on the counter? You don't even care.
8: Oh, no, you put it in the fridge.
7: Yeah. Okay.
8: How long is it acceptable to leave pizza on the counter before you say, oh, it's been out too long?
7: 8 days.
8: Wow.
7: Fair enough. It's like Hanukkah. 8 days. You're done. That's all there is. That's nice. That's how long the oil will last. It's 8 days, and then you're through.
8: Well played.
7: So you reheat pizza.
8: Yes.
7: How does Fingers Malloy reheat pizza?
8: In an ideal situation, when I'm not in a hurry, because there are three phases.
7: You get very angry. I asked the question, too. It's my fault.
8: Yeah, you asked.
7: I did.
8: There's grabbing it right out of the refrigerator and eating it over the sink like most human beings do.
7: Correct.
8: You're in a hurry, but you want it hot. You put it in the microwave. If you want the

0: best reheating experience? Skillet.
1: Ooh! I thought you were going to say air fryer, and I was going to get very upset.
0: No, skillet.
1: Skillet?
0: Yes. And I'll tell you something else that's good. The next morning, you make an omelet, put the eggs in the skillet, and you scrape all of the toppings off of the pizza and put it in the eggs, and then you use the crust as toast. Have you done this?
1: You're the Julia Child of your generation. That's excellent.
0: How's she doing?
1: You don't want to know. Skillet's an excellent idea. Fantastic. Also, if you are going to do what Fingers just suggested with the leftover pizza, you want to put the pizza slices, because that's plural, baby, in the skillet first. So you allow the cheese to warm up a little bit because it's easier to scrape off into what you're making the eggs with, right? So you want to do that because otherwise the crust will crack and everything else. So you'll warm that up a little bit, help you slide that off. Just a little bit of advice from me to you.
0: Have you done the omelet with the pizza crust?
1: I never have. Oh, it's a great idea.
0: You need to, especially if you have a veggie pizza. Especially Detroit-style veggie pizza. Am I right? Holler.
1: You're just ridiculous.
0: Let me know in the comments below.
1: So the argument is are you rewarming versus reheating? And I don't know why this is a difference halfway through, right? So it's put it in the center rack of your oven and then bring foil around it without fully closing it up. Then halfway through, open it up, bake until the pizza is just warm through because you're not going for a piping hot slice. Oven. See, I would say toaster oven. I think that's accurate.
0: Yeah, but not all of us have a toaster oven, Tony.
1: What do you mean all of us don't have a toaster
0: oven? No, not when you have a perfectly good air fryer. Why would you need a toaster oven?
1: But you didn't even suggest toaster oven.
0: Not because I don't have a toaster oven.
1: Yeah. I would have done toaster oven, but I will tell you, skillet's excellent.
0: Oh, it's the only way as far as I'm concerned.
1: That's a great idea.
0: So, the toaster oven, do you actually make toast in the toaster
1: Absolutely.
0: Oven?
1: Absolutely.
0: And do you unplug the toaster oven after you're done with it?
1: I do, yes. That's still bothering you?
0: Yes, it does.
1: All right. That's fine. I just don't care if it bothers you.
0: If you missed any of last week's Eat, Drink, Smoke, find it on your favorite podcast platform. Tony shares his crazy theory about toasters, that you have to plug it in when you use it and then unplug it every time when you're done.
1: I don't think you have to do it every time. I do. There's the difference. I didn't say you had to be me. You're allowed to live a normal, happy life.
0: Are there any appliances on your kitchen counter right now that are not being used that are plugged in?
1: Coffee maker.
0: You don't unplug the coffee maker.
1: Coffee maker is now going to unplug the coffee maker. The coffee maker is plugged in, and we do have an espresso coffee maker. So we have two. There's a lot of coffee that's in this house. So I use the Technovorm Mocha Master.
0: That's not real. No. You made that up.
1: It's a piece of art. The coffee is spectacular.
0: It's a Mocha Master?
1: It's from a group called Technovorm. And they make it makes brilliant coffee. The pre-saturation, the temperature, it's terrific.
0: Why does it sound like it's a subsidiary of Texas Instruments?
1: It's not a subsidiary of Texas Instruments.
0: Technovorm?
1: Technovorm, V-O-R-M. And the brand and the model is the Mocha Master. Then I have an espresso. So an espresso is like a fancy Keurig. But what Nespresso does is the coffees that they do, I wish they were hotter. They have a beautiful crema. The foam, the richness on top. And flavor-wise, so I have the Vituro Pop. So it's not as many. That's the model. So would you please, I'm trying to get us sponsors.
0: Sorry.
1: So it's not as many opportunities to buy them out in the open market, but what Nespresso makes, they make incredible coffee. Incredible coffee.
0: Now, as you know, Tony.
1: Yeah.
0: I'm just a simple blue-collar Joe. Mm-hmm. So the espresso, that's the little tiny miniature coffee, right, with the foam on top that's extra strong?
1: And we call it the crema.
0: Oh. Wow, that's fancy.
1: I would call it the crema. At least.
0: Okay. And that typically is enjoyed.

0: Not in the morning, but say after dinner?
1: You can enjoy that anytime.
0: Sure, but typically for Tony. Is it usually an after dinner
1: I don't actually have a time for it. Mm. When does it strike me? And it's not that espresso always strikes me. It's that they have other coffees, and this machine, the Nespresso machine, really makes a beautiful cup.
0: Now, is that one of those things that it makes a lot of noise, like it sounds like a jet engine?
1: No. It's not whirring and everything like that. There's a water container behind it, and it spins, and it goes, and then it comes out. It's
0: just, so does it have a frother? Do you have a frother?
1: I don't. We actually got rid of the frother.
0: We're like, why did you get rid of the frother?
1: I'm an anti-frothite. We didn't need that in our lives.
0: Well, when you were done with the frother, did you unplug it?
1: What?
0: You used the frother. I'm assuming it was electric. You didn't have one of those hand crank frothers. You had the full electric frother.
1: You see a lot of hand crank frothers, do you?
0: Oh, yeah, at the flea markets. And so you went ahead, and when you were done with the frother, you unplugged the frother.
1: I don't know how that works. The one that we have is battery powered. So I take the batteries out. Is that weird?
0: I'm fascinated by this. That you unplug. I just see you at like 9 o'clock at night saying, time for bed. And you just go around and you start unplugging appliances everywhere.
1: I unplug my computer every time I'm done with it. Before I go to bed, I turn off all the breakers. That's how I work.
0: Hey, everyone.
1: I don't even understand why you're insulting me.
0: Everyone has a system. Right? It's very interesting. So,
1: skillet pizza. Yeah. Skillet pizza. That's a winner.
0: And when you're done with it, unplug it.
1: Yes. Don't forget to unplug your skill. Well done. Tea, drink, smoke.
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6: From 21 Alive, I'm meteorologist Caleb Saylor with your forecast. We'll see dry conditions this evening and temperatures fall out of the 80s, settling down into the 60s by the time you wake up on Monday morning. For your Monday afternoon, we'll see cloud cover start to roll in, and we should expect a few scattered rain showers and thunderstorms throughout the afternoon and evening, one or two of which could be on the strong to severe side. High temperature for your Monday in the low to mid 80s. I'm meteorologist Caleb Saylor on WoWoWo 92.3 FM, 1190 AM.
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0: and foodie extravaganza. I'm Tony Katz. That is America's favorite amateur drinker, Fingers Malloy, and smoking. Oh, I gotta light this. The Karen Burger, Connecticut. This 6x52 box press Toro right here. It's a lovely smoke. It's $12. A little trouble keeping it lit, but I think that's I haven't had trouble with the other couple I've had over the past week. So I'm going to just, you know, chop that up to us doing the show. And just talking creates a different pattern, different rhythm to how you smoke the cigar.
1: That could be. But I typically smoke my cigars, unfortunately, a little faster than you. And even I'm having these issues as well. I've had to touch mine up more than a few times. And when that happens, you get... You endanger getting the feeling of that kind of that ammonia taste because you're so concerned about keeping it lit that maybe you get it a little too hot because you're getting frustrated, and that's
0: but not it's good. Not the cigar's not dried out or anything like that. No. My humidor has been very weird since the weather changes. It has been very odd. I've had to keep it off. It's staying.

0: Hey, Wobbleland, it's KB here. Listen up for a minute. 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
3: 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It absolutely screws with the humidity in your humidor.
4: Well, even if it isn't direct sunlight, what can happen is, I had my humidor in our old house in the Four Seasons room that had a lot of windows. And also, it wasn't connected to the main HVAC system in the house that had a humidifier. So between all the sunlight coming in and not being attached to the humidified air from the furnace, that room was a lot drier. So in the winter, I struggled to get my humidor to 63%. Now I'm in the new house. I've got it in the den. In the winter, it did drop a little bit, but we're only talking 64, 65%, and now I'm at 68 and very happy.
3: Also, is your humidor on an outside wall? And is that wall properly sealed or insulated, however you want to call it? Those things have a real effect. So these, before you start throwing things out, before I start throwing out what was a very expensive humidor, I'm going to have to play around with those things. The idea of moving the humidor from where it's at, that does not please. That does not please me at all. I'm not 100% sure that's what it is, but I'm asking myself what's going on. But yes, I have the door closed. I turned the power off. I didn't unplug it. It's still plugged in. I have unplugged it and plugged it back in to see if that would reset anything and maybe there'd be something working. Maybe I've got some level of compressor issue or something else.
4: Did it improve your Wi-Fi?
3: No. No, it did not. But that pain in my knee went away. Went away, gone. So you have work to do before you start throwing things away. This cigar is, though, in your humidor, the Karen Berger Connecticut. It really is nice. It's playing easy. You talk about that sweetness. I do not know if that's a vanilla sweetness. I've seen some people talk about it as a chocolate sweetness. I don't know. There's a little bit of spice that lays on the middle tongue just enough to let you know that it's there. Pleasant, pleasant, pleasant. Oddly enough, not a big tobacco forward thing, right? It's not like you're getting tobacco richness, but you do have a little bit happening in the cheek, which is something I like quite a bit. Yeah, you can do this, as you were talking about earlier. You can do this all weather. You can do this at night. You can do this in the morning. You can do a Connecticut when you want to do a Connecticut. Now, if it's your first cigar of the day, if it's not your first cigar of the day, well, then it gets a little stranger because it's about where your palate is and do you have to cut through because of something you had for a meal or some other cigar that you had? Are you cutting through? And it might not be have the strength, intensity, et cetera, to be able to cut through those other flavors, and therefore it's kind of you're kind of losing it. What's the point?
4: Yeah, for me, when I first lit this cigar and I was in the first third, I was getting a wood note, and then that has really subsided for me.
3: Really?
4: That spice that you were talking about, that sweetness is there as well. It's very enjoyable. My only issue with it, and it just may be this one cigar, is the maintenance. And that's about it.
3: Yeah.
4: But at $12 a stick, it's in my humidor.
3: I will tell you, I have not had an issue with any of the other ones. I think it's just, sometimes we have to account for that in the show we do, but $12, a worthy size, good Connecticut, the Karen Berger Connecticut. It's time, fingers away, for news of the week.
4: Tony, Men's Journal.

0: has the story for the 10th consecutive year, Subway restaurants' store count in the United States has declined. In 2025, another 729 locations shut down. So the question is this just a Subway issue? Is this just a restaurant issue in general? What's your theory?
1: Life is tough after people are used to the $5 footlong.
0: Yeah.
1: Life is tough when gas is $4 plus a gallon. Life is tough when the competition has seriously increased, because Chipotle, their answer is raise the prices, tell poor people to go to Subway. We do what we do. And it has worked in great, great measure. So with that, it's a Subway thing. It's where America sees that value.
0: So this is the 10th consecutive year we've seen the store count decline at Subway. I can't remember, how long ago was the whole Jared Fogle thing?
1: That could have been, so that was my second year doing morning radio on WIBC in Indianapolis. And that case came out of Indianapolis. It was the first time ever where I had to turn to my program director, David Wood, and my executive producer, Matt Hiblin, who are still my program director and my executive producer, and be like, I can't do the story. Sorry, guys. Jared Fogle and the child porn and everything. I'm like, I can't. I'm leaving it to the newsroom. And when there's a decision, when the jury comes back or the judge comes back, I'll talk about it. Can't do it. Like, it was too gross for me. Do you think that still has a lingering effect? It's a good question.
0: Well, I'm wondering I'm wondering if that was the start of the slide, and then as things have gone on, like you said, you make your whole marketing pitch around the $5 footlong for so long, and now you go to a Subway and it's $9 now for a cold cut. You don't call it a cold cut combo anymore. I think they call it a cold cut trio. It's pricey, and it's people are making a decision saying, well, do I really want to spend $10 on this sub?
1: There are
0: really?
1: Value decisions being made all the time, and good. Make a decision that's best for you. You don't feel about Subway the way you do about, let's say, a Firehouse sub.
0: No, but I haven't been to Firehouse in a long time either. You?
1: I've never been to Firehouse.
0: Wonderful corned beef.
1: I don't remember if I had corned beef. I thought that was the place you got your cheese. Oh, that's Jersey Station, Penn Station. I love it. Featuring Smoke.
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10: This is a public service announcement for all the people who go to concerts. Stop throwing things at the people on stage. They don't want it. You're a moron. And I only hope that instead of throwing you out, they throw you off the stage. Repeatedly, until simply you stop moving.
11: You're not the boss of me.
10: Well, hopefully the bouncers are. D-Drink Smoke, I'm Tony Katz, and that is America's favorite amateur drinker, Fingers Malloy. This is a story about Eric Clapton.
11: Oh.
10: This is the headline. Eric Clapton hit in the chest by fan-thrown object, cuts concert short. Yeah. First of all, Eric Clapton is 81.
11: Lucky they didn't kill him.
10: Proving that, indeed, he is God.
11: Yeah.
10: Someone threw a vinyl record at him.
11: Wow.
10: What? They brought it with them. There was a plan. You know what I'm going to do? You know what I'm going to do? You know, and then he's going to sign it. He's going to toss it back to me. And then we're going to be best friends.
11: And oddly enough, the record, it was the Osmonds.
10: You win. And so he's like, okay, we're done here. We're done. I'm going to go now. Bye, everybody. Didn't do the encore. Just left. Right. How dare you ruin a concert for everybody else? You're throwing water bottles at people, and it happens at rock concerts, happens in country, happens in rap. Stop! You morons!
11: You've never thrown anything on stage before?
10: What are you even talking about?
11: It's never happened? You've never...
10: At a Grateful Dead show, did I ever throw anything on stage? Yeah, my bare soul.
11: Well, I threw one thing on stage one time.
10: What did you throw?
11: my hotel room key at

0: Liza Minnelli. Liza Minnelli. Didn't see that coming, did you? Neither did she.
1: Hit her right in the eye.
0: Hasn't been on stage since.
1: Couldn't find my room. Because of the one eye. You're just... People are schmucks.
0: Yes, people are schmucks. And
1: so self-absorbed.
0: Yeah. Do you remember... I think it was Woodstock. It was either Woodstock
1: or
0: Lollapalooza in 1990. Was Woodstock in 90?
1: Oh, not real Woodstock.
0: No.
1: Bullcrap.
0: Corporate Woodstock.
1: Yeah. Consumerism Woodstock.
0: Yeah. Where they had a bunch of
1: rain. I believe they call that Burning Man now.
0: Yes.
1: Continue.
0: They had like a huge rainstorm and people were throwing sod up onto the stage. Well, what do you think you're doing? You're supposed to be enjoying the show. And all of a sudden, you're hitting Fred Durst in the face with a clump of sod.
1: Oh, if you're hitting Fred Durst in the face. Isn't he dead now?
0: No. Limp Bizkit is big.
1: I'm sorry. I really thought he had passed.
0: No. No, absolutely not. Gosh. And in fact, they have regained some sort of the popularity that they lost. Because Fred Durst, at one point, was even worse than Axl Rose as far as concert behavior. Limp Bizkit would cancel concerts for no. I don't feel like it tonight, and just cancel the show. Back in the day, from what I remember, I may be wrong. I'm not wrong, but I may be wrong. I don't want to get sued, but I believe that's. We're talking back in 25 years ago,
1: right?
0: And Axl Rose has been notorious for his concert behavior. I went and saw Guns N' Roses. I believe. In 2009, 2010, this is not with Slash. They were at what was then called Conseco Fieldhouse in Indianapolis. Now it's called
1: Gainbridge.
0: And I think they took the stage after midnight. The show started at 7:30. It's that kind of craziness. And everybody knows they're going to do it. I think I got home at 3:30 in the morning by the time the show was over. Limp Bizkit was like that for a while. But I just don't understand, going back to what you said earlier. What do you do? Throwing a record, do you think he's going to say, oh, glad you threw this at me. I'll sign it. And I'll give it right back to the person who... graciously threw this album at me. He's 81 years old, for crying out loud. What's wrong with people?
1: It is a selfishness. It's about me. I'm going to do this. Who cares about all these other people?
0: Now, I only hesitate saying this because I don't know if people in Spain are as bad as Americans when it comes to this. What do you bet that as this person, if we're in the United States, I would put a $20 bill on this. But in Spain, as they threw the record, they were recording themselves on the phone, throwing the record at Eric Clapton. What do you bet?
1: Why Spain? Why Spain?
0: The concert was in Spain.
1: So, but this isn't just a Spain thing.
0: No, but I'm just talking about, in general, at this Clapton show, do you think that the person who threw the record also filmed them? Because I could guarantee, if we were in the United States, there's a good possibility they wanted their little viral moment.
1: Oh, and
0: they filmed, they're getting their video of themselves throwing a record at Clapton.
1: Yeah, they're not there for the show, they're there for the clicks.
0: Yeah. This will really look great on TikTok.
1: Social media really is the devil.
0: Yes, it is.
1: Really is awful. Terrible, awful, horrible.
0: You don't go to concerts so much anymore, do you?
1: No. So, what's the last concert? I went to...
0: Liza Minnelli? Were you there?
1: I went to Men at Work, Christopher Cross, Toto.
0: Okay.
1: It was actually a great show. I recently, because we've had opportunity, I saw U2.
0: Nice.
1: At Lucas Oil Stadium. I saw Garth Brooks. That was a good show. Elton John. At Gainbridge.
0: Okay.
1: Elton John was fantastic. But I'm going to more, I think, I'm still allowed to sit in my seat and watch the show.
0: Yes.
1: Right?
0: So, last concert I went to see, as you know, my wife, Agnes, is a huge...
1: Agnes Senior.
0: Yes. Is a big Rod Stewart fan.
1: Two daughters, Agnes.

0: Agnes Jr. and Agnes the Third.
1: Yes. And she's a Pig Rod Stewart fan, which I didn't know until the day of. I found out. I was like, why didn't you ever tell me this, Agnes? And she said, because you would make fun of me. And and I was like, I would never make fun of anyone, especially my dear wife, Agnes. But at that particular day, it was 98 degrees outside, and I got on one of these ticket broker sites, and I'm not going to mention the name because I'm not going to make it sound like a commercial.
0: Right.
1: I got the tickets out the door for $6 a piece because it was 98 degrees outside. And once we got to the concert, I could see why. We were the two youngest people there by about, 70 years. I could not believe. I thought, seriously, it was a Canastic convention. Yeah, it's just...
0: The next concert I'm going to...
1: Oh?
0: The wife does not know.
1: Oh.
0: So I'm telling you guys, don't tell my wife. Weird Al.
1: That's cool.
0: I got box seats for Weird Al.
1: Is this his farewell tour? Did I hear something about it?
0: Honestly, can Weird Al ever go away? It's just going to be stupid fun. It's like, great. That's a great way to spend a day.
1: Yeah,
0: Weird Al's good.
1: Absolutely. You know he's going to put on a good show, and you're most likely going to know the songs.
0: Right. Or you knew the songs that they were based off of.
1: So who's opening up for Weird Al?
0: I don't know if anybody opens up for Weird Al.
1: He just gets up for 3 hours and just goes nuts?
0: Why makes you think it's 3 hours? You think I want to sit there for 3 hours? 75 to 90 minutes tops. Let me go home.
1: So when do you leave? Do you leave? Are you one of these? I noticed this about Central Indiana people. I've never seen this anywhere else when it comes to concerts. The amount of people who bail like 5 minutes before the encore to beat the traffic is something I've never seen anywhere else.
0: I think it's because you go to concerts with older people.
1: You think that's what it is?
0: Absolutely what it is. I don't believe that's true of a younger demographic at all. I don't. I do not bail. I don't need to beat any traffic. It's not what I need to do. I need the show to respect my time, and I don't need 3 hours. I don't need it.
1: So what are you hoping? What's the song you're hoping? Eat it?
0: Weird Al?
1: Yeah.
0: Funny Girl.
1: Funny Girl?
0: I was thinking of Barbara Streisand, and I was really trying to think of Liza Minnelli, and nothing came to mind.
1: Oddly enough about Barbara Streisand, not funny at all.
0: Opening up for Weird Al, though. That's a ticket you should buy. It's Eat, Drink, Smoke.
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5: A critical time. I'm Paul Stevens, Fox News. That tenuous ceasefire between the U.S. and Iran could be in danger again.
6: President Trump posting on Truth Social a warning to Iran saying the clock is ticking and that they better act fast. It comes amid this delicate ceasefire between Washington and Tehran, and some analysts argue that there's questions and concerns over what Iran would want out of a deal. Axios today reporting that the president is expected to hold a Situation Room meeting with top national security team members on Tuesday. And following his high-stakes visit to China this past week, the White House today announcing the creation of a board of trade and a board of investment to allow government-to-government channels between the world's two largest economies.
5: And that's Fox's Alex Hogan in D.C. The president also speaking today with Israeli Prime Minister Benjamin Netanyahu. Meantime, Ukraine carrying out one of its largest drone attacks on Russia's capital, killing four. Fox's Stephanie Bennett in London.

0: Russian defenses shot down 81 drones heading towards Moscow. That's according to the city's mayor. Russia's defense ministry said by midday, more than 1,000 Ukrainian drones had been downed in the past 24 hours. President Zelensky confirmed the overnight attacks, and he wrote on X that, quote, our responses to Russia's prolongation of the war and its attacks on our cities and communities are entirely justified, adding that Ukraine was able to strike targets more than 300 miles from the border. Tonight, he also said, quote, this is a clear signal that one should not pick a fight with Ukraine. Of course, it comes after a heavy week of attacks by Russia, who launched more than 3,100 drones and 1,300 guided aerial bombs and 74 missiles against Ukraine.
1: Russian attacks killed 52 people and injured more than 340 as they held their annual Victory Day parade last week, which was notably scaled back. 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
1: The World Health Organization declaring an Ebola outbreak in Congo and Uganda. Public health emergency, they say, of international concern. More than 300 suspected cases and 88 deaths have been reported. The virus has no approved treatments or vaccines. WHO's emergency declaration aims to prompt international action, although the response to past declarations has been mixed. A strike by workers of the nation's biggest commuter rail service has New York's governor urging for more good faith negotiations.
14: New York Democratic Governor Kathy Hochul said even with every shuttle bus imaginable, the strike's impact on Long Island Railroad service is undeniable.
15: Every day, 4 million New Yorkers rely on this system to get around.
14: Hochul has urged union workers and New York City's Metropolitan Transportation Authority to talk, but she also laid blame at the White House's door, saying this would not have happened
15: if the Trump administration had not taken the highly unusual step last fall of releasing labor unions for mediation.
14: The president responded on Truth Social this weekend, saying he had nothing to do with it. And if Hochul can't solve it, he, quote, will get it done. In New York, Gernal Scott, Fox News.
1: Tragedy averted at an air show in Idaho today. Rescue crews responding following the crash of two Navy jets during the Gunfighter Skies air show at the Mountain Home Air Force Base. Event organizers say four crew members did eject safely. The U.S. Air Force Thunderbirds headlined the show. This, by the way, the first time that Gunfighter Skies show had been held in 8 years. A hang glider pilot died in an accident at that event back in 2018. Thousands of people streaming onto the National Mall today in D.C. for a day-long prayer rally. The event Sunday billed as a, quote, rededication of our country as one nation under God, unquote. I'm Paul Stevens, and this is Fox News.
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16: From 21 Live, I'm meteorologist Caleb Saylor with your forecast. We'll see dry conditions this evening and temperatures fall out of the 80s, settling down into the 60s by the time you wake up on Monday morning. For your Monday afternoon, we'll see cloud cover start to roll in, and we should expect a few scattered rain showers and thunderstorms throughout the afternoon and evening, one or two of which could be on the strong to severe side. High temperature for your Monday in the low to mid-80s. I'm meteorologist Caleb Saylor on WoWo 92.3 FM, 1190 AM.
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0: The search for the unique whiskey is on. You don't actually have to search far. You just start looking for things that you haven't tried before. I mean, you don't know what's unique until you've tried the thing that you haven't tried yet. I mean, that was philosophical.
1: It's also how Leonard Nimoy used to open every In Search Of.
0: Nicely done. Tea, Drink, Smoke. I'm Tony Katz. That right there is America's favorite amateur drinker, Fingers Malloy. And this right here is the Mayor Pingree Small Batch Red Label Bourbon. Mayor Pingree.
1: I am very interested to find out exactly where this name comes from.
0: Mayor Pingree. I have absolutely no idea.
1: Oh.
0: Where Mayor Pingree comes from. Do you know where Mayor Pingree comes from?
1: Originally, he's Dutch-Irish. His father's from Wales.
0: That was quick.
1: Thank you.
0: That was quick. I don't know. I saw this in the local liquor store is where I saw this right here. Now, this comes from Valentine Distilling. Is it Valentine Distilling or Valentine Distilling? No, Distilling. ValentineDistilling.com is where this comes from. And this comes out of Ferndale, Michigan.
1: Oh!
0: Ferndale, Michigan, ladies and gentlemen. Triple pot distilled bourbon married with the finest Lawrenceburg, Indiana traditional column distilled bourbon casks. Now, Pingree was the mayor of Detroit from 1890 to 1897, considered one of the greatest mayors in U.S. history. He fought monopolies and corruption. And as you can see, Detroit kept to that for a whole 3 hours.
1: How dare you, sir? How dare you?
0: The joke's good, and everyone in Detroit is fine. For those of you listening on Superstation 910 AM, hey, you are loved. You are absolutely loved. It's a very cool bottle, and it's got the Valentine Distilling embossed in it. And the label is great. It's a little bit old-timey and raised lettering. It's very, very well done. And the color of this thing, Fingers Malloy, it's pretty. It's working its way towards the amber right there.
1: Yes, it is. And by the way, thank you for the healthy pour. What are you doing?
0: I'm looking for the coaster. I couldn't find it. It's driving me crazy.
1: Thank you for the healthy pour.
0: No, I'm here for you. What are we amateurs at this? Come on, man.
1: Oh, that's nice on the nose, too. For 94 proof, I'm not getting any real alcohol.
0: Well, I didn't
1: on those.
0: Say it was 94 proof. It's 94 proof, so no plus. That is very pretty. Oh, that is rich. That's not oaky, though.
1: You don't think so?
0: No.
1: I thought I'm getting a little bit of oak on there.
0: It's buttery. It's bready. It's nice. It's a very full nose. And that is very, very pretty.
1: A little bit of
0: you, the
1: honey?
0: The color's attractive. Yeah. I think there's a honey playing there.
1: Man, I almost got a... You're not getting that. Almost like a campfire smoke.
0: Like the char?
1: Yeah.
0: Oh.
1: No?
0: Which part of no do you want me to repeat? I'm not getting that.
1: Yet?
0: Zero.
1: Okay. It's very nothing. Nice on the nose, though. Whether, you know, we're arguing about it, but what's being lost in this conversation is just how nice it is on the nose.
0: It is very nice, but forget nice. Fingers Malloy, are you ready for this?
1: Tony, I've been ready for this all day.
0: Fingers Malloy is going to do what is known as the Kentucky Chew, moving the juice around the palate, getting a feel for the flavors. I'm a believer in the two sips methodology. The first sip to set the taste buds. The second sip to really get an idea of the flavors.
1: Ooh.
0: Indeed.
1: Wow, that is interesting. So the vanilla's there. There's an oak as well. There's a nice bit of a little bit of a rye mixed with pepper that is very nice. It is a little bit of a sting. There is a little bit of sting on the tongue. I'm getting nothing as far as a warmth in the chest or a fire down below. That is lovely.
0: Oh, my. Lovely, he says. Well, that means I...

0: to go in. I have to go in and check this out. It really is a nice bottle. It's a beautiful presentation. And I will tell you, I've never heard anybody talk about it before. I've never seen it before. I've never heard it before. You're a fan.
1: People should be talking about it.
0: All right, I'm going in. I'm going in right here. Here we go.
1: He's going in, ladies and gentlemen, and he's on his first sip doing what we like to call the Saginaw Swish, which is due north of Ferndale. He's going in for his second sip, ladies and gentlemen, and he's doing what we like to call the Memphis Munch, which is southwest.
0: Ferndale follow-up.
1: Oh, there. Oh, very nice.
0: Yeah. That is rich. That is... What is that flavor?
1: Is it marzipan?
0: It is not. That is very, very, very full. Now, I was going through and learning about this and, you know, where is the mash bill on this? And the thought is, because you've got these two things coming together, the rye might be up to 37%. Yeah, so remember, it's bourbon, so it's 51% corn. But the spice is not overwhelming at all.
1: You get a pepper finish on it, though? You're getting the rye, though, right? Are you not even getting the rye?
0: I don't have a good answer yet.
1: Is it Zagnut?
0: Yes. It's Zagnut. Zagnut? Zagnut. It's creamy.
1: Mm-hmm.
0: You know, it's a little, as I said, a little bit of luscious there, and that's nice. I would say that there definitely is an oak playing. There's also citrus. And I would say that finish, and this is going to sound dumb. See, for a second there, I thought that finish was minty.
1: Hmm.
0: But this plays sweeter. There's a little bit of syrup. There's a little bit of... there's still some oak in that. It's a very, very pleasant bottle, Fingers Malloy. That is a very, very pleasant bottle. I wonder if it's not smooth enough. I wonder if it needs, if this could have used more time, or this is, while lush, still has some little bit of harsh edge, and I'm not even saying that it's a bad thing to have the harsh edge. This is the Mayor Pingree. This is the red label. This is the Mayor Pingree bourbon coming in at 94 proof and plays less than 94 proof.
1: Yes.
0: Right? So is this 4 years? Is this 5 years? A solid question. I don't know where I'm at. I have no idea.
1: I think we can agree the last month. There are a lot of interesting things coming out of Detroit.
0: Well, if that's the way you want to play this.
1: Yes, absolutely.
0: That's outside of just you?
1: Saginaw.
0: Don't even tell the joke. Keep it here at Eat, Drink, Smoke.
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12: Jack Daniels says no to $15 billion, and honestly, I think $15 billion is way too low.
13: That's the best I could do.
12: You could have gone a little higher.
13: That's true.
12: Sell that autograph you have of Liza Minnelli. Be at least 15.5.
14: And the story behind it.
12: It's Eat, Drink, Smoke. I'm Tony Katz, and that right there is Mr. Minnelli. His name, his given name is Fingers Malloy. Jack Daniels rejected the offer from Sazerac. $15 billion. Sazerac is trying to get in here to beat out Pernod Ricard. I think I pronounce it Pernod Ricard, who has been trying to make a deal. That deal seems to have fallen apart. Sazerac comes in.

0: to buy Jack Daniels, buy Brown-Forman for $15 billion, and they say no thanks. Honestly, if Jack Daniels, I mean, Brown-Forman has a lot of brands. Don't get me wrong. I don't have the full. I'm looking for the full list of everything Brown-Forman has to offer.
1: I had no idea. Just to, look, I knew Sazerac was big,
0: right?
1: But according to Reuters, they own more than 500 brands, including Buffalo Trace whiskey and Fireball. Fireball.
0: Brown-Forman, Jack Daniels, Woodford Reserve.
1: Wow.
0: And that's just the feature stuff. When it comes to whiskey, Jack Daniels, Woodford Reserve, Old Forester, a couple of scotches in there, tequilas, Herradura, and El Jimador. And when it comes to rum, Diplomatico, just a small brand. Ford's Gin and Gin Mare. And then they, a little liqueur called Chambord.
1: Mm.
0: Good Lord.
1: Never had it.
0: You never had Chambord?
1: Mm-mm.
0: No. Frangelico Chambord and cream, peanut butter and jelly. Delish. Delish.
1: Something unrelated.
0: Not necessarily manly, but delish. What's unrelated? What are you typing? What are you looking for?
1: I want to make sure I have this right.
0: What are you doing?
1: I have been seeing this all over my social media lately, and you know how it goes. You click on one video and you start getting fed this stuff.
0: Right.
1: Have you ever heard of Malort?
0: Yes.
1: Have you ever had Malort?
0: No.
1: Do you feel like we should try it?
0: No. I really don't. Why is Malort coming up in your feed?
1: Because it's one of those things. It's the reverse of the St. Elmo's Steakhouse Shrimp Cocktail Challenge, because St. Elmo's Steakhouse here in Indianapolis, world famous St. Elmo's, has the shrimp cocktail, world famous shrimp cocktail,
0: right,
1: which is delicious. Malort is on the other side of the spectrum, where, you know, for St. Elmo's Steakhouse and the shrimp cocktail, it's very, very good, but people dare people to try it for the first time.
0: If you haven't had the St. Elmo's cocktail sauce, it's brutality. The horseradish they use, your sinuses will not be safe. And people often say, oh, yeah, try it. And some people don't know. That is a really nasty thing to do to another human being.
1: But it's delicious.
0: To not give them fair warning.
1: If you like horseradish, it's delicious.
0: So you like the...
1: Oh, yeah.
0: Oh, really?
1: Yes.
0: I didn't know that.
1: I would eat a whole shrimp cocktail from St. Elmo's right now if you were here in front of me. Now, I wouldn't do what some people do and make sure to pile that cocktail sauce 3 inches high. But, oh, yeah. Love it. Nice little kick. You don't like it? You don't like the horseradish?
0: I've done it. I'm glad I've done it, and I'm done now.
1: Okay.
0: I'm good.
1: So Malort is a Chicago-based wormwood-flavored liqueur known for its intensely bitter and unique taste.
0: Yeah.
1: You don't think we should try this? Apparently people do this on a dare, too. Like, oh, you never had Malort? You got to try the Malort. And then the person tries the Malort, and they put it down. And they say, I'm never doing this again, and you're no longer my friend.
0: Right. That's what you're supposed to do.
1: So we should try it, right?
0: I don't think... look, if you think we should try it for the show, for the lulls, as the kids would say, I'll do it. I'll try it for the lulls. I'm happy to.
1: It's only 30%, 35% alcohol. It's only 70 proof.
0: It's not about the alcohol.
1: I know.
0: It's about whether or not it's actually Ipecac. Whether you're going to puke or not. That's the question. And I don't want that in my life. I don't want to have to go through that in my life.
1: Well, for Eat, Drink, Smoke Nation, for those who are listening, let us know if we should try Malort just for the clicks.
0: We should not. What is the sensation? What is this thing where people...

0: like, I need to try the most obscure thing. I need to try the most insane thing. I need to, what is, the wings have to be the hottest wing. I have to eat the Scotch bonnet pepper or the Ghost Reaper or whatever the, what is that desire?
1: People like to experience things. And I get it. I've done it once with a lot of this stuff. And when it comes to the spicy wings, I've never fully understood it. I had a couple of friends that would go to a wing place and get their 911 triple fire alarm wings, and I would see them eat these wings, and the sweat would start pouring out of their forehead, and they would literally have snot coming out of their noses. And I think to myself, this is the enjoyable dining experience you were looking for when you got these wings?
0: This is the point. Why?
1: They acted like they enjoyed it.
0: And they lied. So is this manhood on display?
1: Probably. Right?
0: Is it the same reason that people jump off of buildings? They do base jumping or any of that stuff?
1: Probably.
0: This is where you get your thrill?
1: Some people do. I don't understand it. I sat there and I enjoyed my medium hot buffalo wings. I like a little kick with blue cheese, of course, which is the only way to go.
0: Yeah. Blue cheese, not ranch.
1: No. I mean, you give me ranch. If it's ranch or nothing, I'll do ranch, but it's blue cheese.
0: It's always blue cheese?
1: If it's buffalo style wings.
0: Is that the way the Lord intended it?
1: I believe so. Your thoughts
0: on
1: that?
0: But some people are really anti-blue cheese.
1: And some people are very anti-ranch.
0: Yeah, that is true. I don't understand either one of those things, personally.
1: Yeah, I don't mind ranch. Like, yeah. If it's ranch or nothing, I'm not going to say, oh, my goodness, it's not like a hot dog and you're piling a bunch of ketchup on it.
0: Oh, absolutely. That's the way it's done. That's the way nature intended it to be. Wow. That's the way it's supposed to be. Ketchup is fine. Again, ranch is fine, blue cheese is fine. But something that is really, like, hey, this is awful. Try this. It's tradition around here. Maybe your tradition sucks.
1: I wonder how much Malort is. I mean, it makes it even worse if it's like, oh, this is terrible, and it's $95 a bottle.
0: Yeah, that's just it. That's part of the fun. I believe you wasted a lot of money, and now you've got a story to tell and a mortgage you can't pay.
1: At least for us, it would be a tax write-off.
0: True. See, drink, smoke.
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7: From 21 Alive, I'm meteorologist Caleb Saylor with your forecast. We'll see dry conditions this evening and temperatures fall out of the 80s, settling down into the 60s by the time you wake up on Monday morning. For your Monday afternoon, we'll see cloud cover start to roll in, and we should expect a few scattered rain showers and thunderstorms throughout the afternoon and evening, one or two of which could be on the strong to severe side. High temperature for your Monday in the low to mid 80s. I'm meteorologist Caleb Saylor on Whoa 92.3 FM, 1190 AM.
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2: 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We'll bring you the first word of severe thunderstorms and tornado watches and warnings when the weather really hits the fan. Text weather to 260-447-1190.
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0: Drink, smoke, it is your cigar, bourbon, foodie, extravaganza. I'm Tony Katz. That is America's favorite amateur drinker, Fingers Malloy. Let's start with the cigar. This is the Karen Berger Connecticut, the 6x52, soft box press, Ecuadorian wrapper, Nicaraguan, the binder and filler. It's a nice, nice stick. And by the way, did you get your notebooks out? What did you eat today? What did you drink today? We started talking about it. We never finished. You want to take the cigar and you want to break it up into thirds, right? The first third, the second third, the final third. Do that in your head. And then write down the flavors you got out of the cigar. That you want to do this with every cigar. And then when you try that cigar a month from now, 6 months from now, you do that again. And then you match up your notes. Like, what did you get out of it? It doesn't matter how weird it sounds to when you write it down. That's the flavor. That's the flavor. You get an idea of what wrappers, binders, fillers you like, what combinations you like, what flavors you can connect with, and then you try and find things that match those flavors. Although you should try everything, it's a good exercise, a fun exercise.
1: And really and truly, the things that you eat on a particular day can influence your palate.
0: Yes. Do we want to play?
1: You'll be disgusted.
0: It's time to play America's favorite game. We'll get to the bourbon in a second. What did Fingers Malloy eat today? Here's how we play our game. Fingers Malloy, it's insane what he puts into his body. Fingers Malloy is going to tell us what he ate today, whether it came from a vending machine or a fast food extravaganza or a gas station. And then we are going to ask the age-old question, Fingers Malloy, how are you still alive? Fingers Malloy, what did you eat today?
1: So on Monday, I had a colonoscopy, and after I did the prep and did the colonoscopy, I said to myself,

0: 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Listen up for a minute. 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
3: Double Star Burgers. I had them hold the tomato, had a large fry, and again, the Diet Coke, because who needs the empty calories? And if you're going to be responsible and get the Diet Coke,
4: right,
3: you need something at the end there to bring it all together. Yeah. And so they have apple turnovers at Hardee's. Apple turnovers at Hardee's are very similar to the old school McDonald's apple pies that they used to put in the deep fryer. And I believe they stopped serving them because the apple filling is hot lava. Well, Hardee's apparently continues that tradition because I bit into the apple turnover at Hardee's and immediately burned my face off.
4: But you're okay now.
3: I'm okay, but for a split second, I thought I was going to have to pull over to the side of the road and look for an aloe vera plant.
4: That bad?
3: It was that bad. So that's what I had, and I feel very good about myself.
4: By the way, Hardee's apple turnover is 270 calories.
3: Mm. And only 99 cents. But apparently, at that location, at the time, you could get two for $1.50.
4: You had a donut,
3: mm-hmm.
4: a honey bun,
3: mm-hmm.
4: and an apple turnover.
3: Yes.
4: I'm not going to lie. I'm officially worried.
3: Can you believe I'm overweight?
4: Six years of this show later, I'm starting to think I should be concerned.
3: But you should be happy that I broadened my horizons and got a croissant.
4: Fingers, Malloy, we now ask the question of questions. How are you still alive?
3: I had a colonoscopy on Monday. I'm feeling fantastic.
4: Good Lord. We're drinking! What is this? The Mayor Pingree. Can't
3: yes.
4: remember the name for a second. The Mayor Pingree bourbon out of Michigan right there. It's nice. I can't put my finger on it. I can't put my...
3: Hold on. He's going back in.
4: It's a really good nose. It is smooth. It is rich, which I like. Maybe now it's a little more oak. Maybe now there's an oak in there.
3: There you go.
4: And there's a slight bitter on the finish. It's not bad. It's not a bad thing.
3: You think it hits you a little young?
4: That's what I want to attribute it to. Doesn't mean that I'm right. So this is a mix of things they distill up there in Michigan and a mix of things they get from Lawrenceburg, which is known as MGP, which makes a tremendous amount of bourbon. And very often people will see MGP and be like, oh, that's not good. That's a lie. MGP does brilliant work for a lot of people. They're incredibly good at what they do. So don't just dismiss it out of hand. I'm curious as to what this is on a cube, and that's what we're doing right now. So I'm moving mine.
3: Oh.
4: A little ASMR for you, for people. Moving that to a cube. Fingers added a little bit of water. It is. So water will bring down proof. Now, this is only 94 proof. Water will also open it up. Some flavors more pronounced. Some flavors more muted. Fingers add just a little bit of waters to his. So I'm also changing temperature with the cube. Just one cube. Solo cube, not a sphere, not anything else. Let's see.
3: He's going back in, ladies and gentlemen.

0: gentleman, and he's doing the Kentucky Chew.
1: Oh, that's pretty. Oh, a little spice pickup. Let me tell you, zero burn.
0: Yeah.
1: I forgot to mention, right now, heat on the back tongue. But no heat center chest, right? Oh, there it is.
0: Ah.
1: Now, with the cube, a little heat center chest.
0: No kidding.
1: Didn't exist before.
0: Okay, so I pulled out
1: the... Okay, now we're on to something. That, it brought it together. Perfect. That is a glorious balance. Perfect together. Again, there's a little bit of a bitter thing on the end, which I think might throw some people. That's working for me.
0: Oh, fair enough. I got my eye droplet out.
1: You did not get your eye droplet out. If only because it's an eye dropper.
0: I call it an eye droplet.
1: Good Lord. All right, fingers will always now giving that a go with a little bit of water in there. Where are you? Little heat.
0: Yeah, heat. A nice bit of sting that I didn't feel before.
1: Nope.
0: Wow.
1: Did not exist before. Did not exist until the water in the cube.
0: That vanilla is still there. The oak, there's a... For me, a pepper finish, rice spice, and there's something else playing there, like a hint of orchard.
1: Yeah, you could go that route. I could see that. There could be a fruit thing going on.
0: I like it. I dig it.
1: This is the Mayor Pingree bourbon right here. The Mayor Pingree, a straight bourbon whiskey. Fingers Malloy, is this in your liquor cabinet? For $49.99.
0: Yes.
1: Yep. Yeah, it might be. On the cube? Yeah, I will tell you, the heat's still there. In the throat.
0: Really?
1: Interesting. Yeah. Yeah, I can see this in the liquor cabinet. The Mayor Pingree. That's cool. Keep it here at Eat, Drink, Smoke.
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5: 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Yeah. Let's go after the manufacturer because they've got deep pockets. Gross stuff. Gross, gross, gross, ugly stuff. But this is the list, and you found this over at AOL, which, in case you were wondering, that's still a thing. AOL is still, America Online is still a thing.
6: And apparently BuzzFeed is still a thing.
5: Freaking Byron Allen. Byron Allen, who started on the show Real People, started as a comic, came up with guys like Letterman. Wasn't it Byron Allen and David Letterman who used to write for Jimmy Walker?
6: I think that's
5: accurate. This dude is amazing. He just has the knack. He figured out how to do the production, how to build the business, can see around the corner. He has turned himself into a mega millionaire in content creation. He has shows on CBS, Funny You Should Ask, and another one with the
6: Comics Unleashed.
5: Comics Unleashed, which, you know, it's schmaltzy, but it's enjoyable. And then he bought the Weather Channel. And now, for $120 million, he bought BuzzFeed. And the question is, BuzzFeed is still a thing?
6: I sent a story to you the other night, and I don't know if you were aware of it or not.
5: I was aware of it.
6: You had the same reaction I had, which was, BuzzFeed's worth $120 million?
5: Yeah. Impossible. The name alone? There's no content there worth a thing. But I'll tell you what, I will bet you dollars. he'll make a profit on it.
6: If there's one person.

0: person who can, it's Byron Allen.
1: He is an incredible story of America, an incredible story of there's an opportunity, there's a value. I don't think he would ever say his stand-up career the way he thought or what he wanted or you know, writing career. But what he has done, the guy is an absolute role model. Look at that. You think Tyler Perry did something? Byron Allen, unreal.
0: I don't know if I could name one Byron Allen comedy album or comedy special.
1: Couldn't.
0: And this, I'm also going to prove once again how Byron Allen is a much better businessman than Fingers Malloy. If I bought BuzzFeed and I were him, I would forward all of the web traffic right to the Weather Channel. $120 million right to the Weather Channel.
1: For a redirect. Oh, that's great. Yeah, incredible. Anyway, your car. These are the cars that people are stealing. Dodge Charger and Challenger. I almost... So my kid's car took over my 2009 Hummer H3. And for anybody who knows cars... the fuse junction box went. It's corroded. Now, that means water's getting in. There's a bigger problem, I'm sure. You cannot find a fuse junction box for a 2009 Hummer H3.
0: Wow.
1: You can find them used. You can find them scattered across the country. You're going to spend $400-some-odd for a 2009 17-year-old car, but the engine's still great and everything's still great. The interior's still great. The ride is great, but we don't know if that's the issue.
0: I can't believe there's no aftermarket thing you could buy.
1: There are 06 and 07 fuse boxes. Wow. But they're not for the 09. And when it comes to electrical, it's the only thing on a car where I'm like, once there's a problem, there's always a problem. Now, other people might disagree. I don't claim an expertise. But once there's a problem, there's a problem. And so I'm like, I need to find something else. I need to find something else for the kid. And I actually saw the other day, it's already sold, the Dodge Challenger GT, which is the all-wheel drive version. I'm like, okay, that's cool. It was in green. That's super groovy, but I didn't know they get stolen. They're popular street racing groups, easy electronic vulnerabilities in the older trims, and those thefts are spiking, including the Hellcat model. The Hellcat, you that is fast.
0: Yeah, they put the Hemi in that, don't they?
1: They do. They do more than put the Hemi in that.
0: They do?
1: Yeah.
0: I don't know much about the Dodge products.
1: Okay. How about the Kia and the Hyundai, which are still... The Kia has been the thing that people steal, the Soul and the Optima and all those kinds of things. People steal Kias like it's their job.
0: I thought that they had fixed that by now because there were some real issues a few years ago. And I have not seen as far as how that... It must have a huge impact on if you're trying to insure one of those. But I thought that was fixed. Apparently, not so much.
1: The Chevy Silverado gets stolen a lot. Near the top of theft reports because of nationwide demand for engines, wheels, tailgates, catalytic converters, and replacement components. So you've got a lot of construction guys who use these trucks, and then, boop.
0: And they also have a high resale value. And
1: you like the Chevy Silverado.
0: Yeah, I do.
1: Well, you would get an older one?
0: Yeah, I would get an older one.
1: Is that true on all trucks and all cars?
0: It's true on all cars.
1: The older stuff?
0: It feels like almost everything.
1: And what is older to you?
0: I would get something before 2011.
1: Really?
0: Yeah. Here's the thing, and this seems to be a problem with almost all auto manufacturers. You know, they're trying to squeeze every single mile per gallon out that they possibly can.
1: Yeah, we got to stop that.
0: So they're monkeying with transmissions in ways that they shouldn't, and they're becoming less reliable. Engines are becoming less reliable. That auto shutoff thing drives me absolutely
1: crazy.
0: Well,
1: they put an end to that. The EPA has put an end to that.
0: Yeah, which is nice. And, of course, if you remember to do it, a lot of them have the kill switch. When you get into the car, you can, you know, disarm that, turn it off. That puts a lot of strain on engines. To me, if you have the money to be able to do it, buy an older truck and just make sure that it has a good track record of it being serviced, and, you know, just be prepared that things may go wrong.
1: So you'd be okay with the 2011 Chevy Avalanche?

0: You know what's really funny about the Avalanche is I was not a fan of those when they were making them, but now maybe it's just me being older and a little nostalgic. I actually, if I could get my hands on one, I would probably buy one.
1: Me too.
0: Yeah.
1: Me too. 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
0: What kind of wood do you have on it?
1: Well, it's the pellet.
0: Yeah.
1: It's I think it's a hickory.
0: Huh?
1: I think it is a hickory in there. It was on sale. I got the hickory pellets. The Karen Burger, Connecticut. Yeah. This is a smoke. And the Mayor Pingree has that on the cube. 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
6: The risks are rising. I'm Carmen Roberts, Fox News. President Trump and Israeli Prime Minister Netanyahu spoke by phone today about their next steps in the Iran war as drone attacks targeted the UAE and Saudi Arabia.
7: They reportedly talked for about 30 minutes, and then shortly after that, President Trump taking to social media to tell Iran that, yep, time is running out. Time is of the essence, he said. But with a stalemate still in place, Netanyahu holding a security cabinet meeting with top military leaders and advisors to discuss the next move. All of this coming as reports claim the U.S. and Israel are making intense preparations for renewed attacks against Iran.
6: Fox's Ashley Webster in Tel Aviv. Investigators are on the scene in Idaho where two Navy jets collided today during an air show at the Mountain Home Air Base. Air show organizer says the four crew members ejected safely. President Trump's picked for the U.S. Senate in the Louisiana Republican primary wins against incumbent Senator Bill Cassidy and is another example of how the president's control is increasing over Republicans. Fox's Jonathan Siri in Baton Rouge with more.
8: Letlow far outpaced her competitors with about 45% of the vote, missing the 50% threshold needed to avoid a runoff. So she will face Louisiana State Treasurer John Fleming on June 27. Bill Cassidy was one of seven Republican senators voting to convict President Trump during his 2021 impeachment trial following the January 6 Capitol riot. On social media, President Trump reacted to Senator Cassidy's defeat.

0: feet, writing, "His disloyalty to the man who got him elected is now a part of legend, and it's nice to see that his political career is over."
1: And Senator Cassidy says insults only bother him when they come from someone of character. 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
1: Prosecutors are considering appealing South Carolina's Supreme Court overturning of Alec Murdoch's murder convictions.
6: They're leaning, though, towards a retrial as soon as possible. But a second trial would likely be very different. Murdoch's defense team tells Fox News Digital they want a venue change, attorney-led jury questioning, and potential sequestration of the jurors. The former South Carolina attorney's legal saga took a sharp turn last week when the state's top court overturned Murdoch's murder convictions in the deaths of his wife and son, Paul. The court ruled Murdoch was denied his right to a fair trial, saying court clerk Becky Hill improperly influenced the jury. Jurors say Hill told them they could not trust Murdoch's testimony and pressured them to quickly reach a guilty verdict. The court said Hill was attracted by the siren call of celebrity and wanted to sell a book she was writing about the trial.
1: Fox's Madeline Rivera. The World Health Organization declares an Ebola outbreak in Congo and Uganda an emergency of international concern. Local health officials have reported at least 80 deaths. Americans are changing their travel plans and skipping big city getaways, instead choosing closer and more affordable trips.
7: Airbnb says 86% of travelers are interested in remote or rural destinations. Travel data shows many Americans prefer drive-to trips. They're visiting small towns, beach communities, and national parks, which are often less expensive than major cities. Places like Myrtle Beach and towns near the Great Smoky Mountains are seeing more interest. Scenic rural areas are also drawing visitors. This trend shows families value affordability, space, and a slower pace, not just the destination. Tom Rigotti, Fox News.
1: And Barbara Streisand says she won't attend the Cannes Film Festival ceremony next weekend, where she was to receive the honorary Palme d'Or. And the iconic singer made that announcement following knee surgery. And festival says it will still honor Streisand at the closing ceremony on Saturday, despite her absence. I'm Carmen Roberts. This is Fox News.
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9: From 21 Alive, I'm meteorologist Caleb Saylor with your forecast. We'll see dry conditions this evening and temperatures fall out of the 80s, settling down into the 60s by the time you wake up on Monday morning. For your Monday afternoon, we'll see cloud cover start to roll in, and we should expect a few scattered rain showers and thunderstorms throughout the afternoon and evening, one or two of which could be on the strong to severe side. High temperature for your Monday in the low to mid 80s. I'm meteorologist Caleb Saylor on WoWoW 92.3 FM, 1190 AM.
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11: Dow over 50,000 again. NASDAQ is at 25.8 today. We have the economic numbers are insane. Trump's economy, every number we've gotten for the last number, ADP, private sector, job growth, up dramatically more than anticipated. It's always more than anticipated. U.S. home sales rise more than, quote, expected, which means that would indicate a gradual improvement in affordability.
10: 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We'll be right back.

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2: That's true. That is true.
1: But she stopped.

0: And by anyway, we're going to have a grown-up talk with Ainsley in studio in this hour about all things America. We're also going to be chatting with Bruce Blakeman, who is running for governor here in New York State. And I've been trying to make this case to everybody listening across the country. It does not matter what the race happens to be. They're all running against the same level of Democrat stupidity. It's a lot of race-based identity politics designed to emotionally blackmail you into supporting things that can only harm the country.
1: Democrats just call everyone racist so they go along with their stupid ideas.
0: Amen. But one man who is not doing that is Spencer Pratt. We're going to discuss it in this hour. He is running for mayor out in L.A. We got a lot to get to. And if you're listening to me for the first time, I hope, and I cannot impress upon you enough. I don't care. I am a talk show host. Do I care about the country? Yes. Do I take the issue seriously? Yes. Do I take myself seriously? No. I'm a grown man who plays video games. And I'll sit here and I'll give you a measured take and I'll talk to you about what's going on in the world. But if I was going to be upfront with you, I would tell you my chief rooting interest is America. If the country is thriving, I don't care who's in charge. I don't care what political party they belong to. A rising tide lifts all boats. If the country flourishes, it's easier for all of us. If the country lets in 20 million people illegally, we all suffer just the same. That was the last 4 years of our lives. The mismanagement of the border, which was intentional, set the country back. It cheapened American labor. It led to a spike in fentanyl poisoning deaths. 300,000 people died. And yes, 500,000 people went missing because of the indifference to the border from the Biden administration.
1: Biden sucks.
0: That doesn't mean I want you to be mad at Democrats and not go to Thanksgiving because you have a liberal aunt. It means we just need to talk about this because on my show, we don't make political points. We sit here day in and day out and make human points.
2: Can you dig it? Can you dig it? Can you dig it?
0: So 888-788-9910 if you want to make human points. If you're just mad at the other side, I don't care. There's so many shows that'll let you yell. I don't want you to yell. I want to get things better. In a lot of ways, we take a Spencer Pratt approach to this. Spencer Pratt is obviously a guy who worked in reality TV before he decided to get into politics, a lot like Donald Trump. But what was it that ultimately took a guy who was as far outside of politics as you could get, living a pretty, you know, I'd have to say, high on the hog lifestyle? And what could ultimately motivate somebody like that to get into politics? Is it ego? Sure, some of it is. If you're going to be the leader of some high-profile place like Los Angeles or have maybe the United States of America in Donald Trump's case, sure, makes sense. But the thing that actually makes them possible, the thing that actually makes this possible, is a belief that they can win. And why they have that belief is because of the rampant mismanagement of the current people in power.
3: Bingo.
0: Remember this. For all of the creative, funny things Trump did on Twitter, for all of the pugnacious interviews, for all the funny clapbacks, he only got to become president because decades of voters saw the Uniparty in Washington mismanaging the country, outsourcing our jobs, and saying one thing on the campaign trail and contradicting it completely when they got into power.
4: This is politics as usual.
0: Amen. Okay, Trump was only possible as a president because for 40 years, establishment politicians sold out the country's interests. And he got to a place where, yeah, he always flirted with running. He obviously had the ego, like I said, and he was a reality TV star. And yes, he was successful in a million businesses and unsuccessful in a million businesses. That's called entrepreneurship. Okay, there's nobody listening right now. If you happen to be one of those billionaires like Mark Cuban who listens to the show from time to time, there's nobody listening right now who's a billionaire or a profoundly successful businessman who can't rattle off 10 failures off the top of their head. It's called trial and error. And what ultimately determines who the most successful people are in this world, in every field, whether you're in showbiz like me or you're in business, you're an entrepreneur in the outside world like Trump was. Okay, it's persistence that is the determining factor between who gets ahead and who ultimately drowns in adversity. And when people who are willing to persist, that have talent and yes, can connect with the zeitgeist the way Trump did or maybe Spencer Pratt is now, it imbues them with the ability to talk to people in clear terms.

0: terms, clear terms. So what Spencer Pratt is doing really well now is in this mayor's race, he's out there saying, hey, the government got 3,000 of our houses burnt down. That's a fact. That's a pretty clear term. Hey, you can't walk 5 feet in California without someone shooting a needle or going to the bathroom on the sidewalk. And oh, by the way, we currently allow homeless encampments outside of daycares and schools.
1: That's stupid. Use your common sense.
0: No, it's not a political point. If you're a human being, you don't think it's good that junkies and daytime prostitutes should be hanging outside of schools. You don't. Okay? Homeless encampments outside of a daycare? So some kid's trying to get to daycare, but there's a zombie arguing with a parking meter, pulling his pants down and doing jumping jacks because he's hopped up on Trank? I mean, this is bad stuff. And you don't have to be a Republican to call it out. You just have to communicate with people in real terms. That's why the Democrats throw terms at Spencer Pratt like, well, he's a MAGA Republican. What does that mean? When you have a wizard chasing kids at the bus stop, does the fact that he's a MAGA Republican go, oh, well, it's a MAGA Republican that wants the wizard to stop chasing my kid. Oh, thank God you told me that, because I was about to have the wizard stop chasing my kid. But now that I know it's a MAGA Republican that wants the wizard to go away, yeah, I'll just let the wizard expose himself to all the kids. It's so stupid. It's so stupid. And people say, you know, voting against your own interests. Okay, their only interest now in the Democrat Party is power, power at any and all costs. So much so that in Virginia, they now want to age limit the state Supreme Court. Virginia gerrymandered their state, okay? A state that is split 50-50. The most clean divide in American politics is Virginia. It's 0.6 liberal. 0.6 to the left is Virginia. Out of 100 points you can possibly have in a state. Okay, unless we're talking about mail-in ballots, then somehow 113% come in. I don't know how that works, but now's no time for Georgia, Philadelphia, or any other rabbit hole I could drag you down. The point is, there is a 0.6 advantage to the liberals in Virginia. And they ran a redistricting initiative on the ballots that said, do you support free and fair elections? And the majority said, yes, we do. And that's how they got their state redistricted from a 50-50 state to a 10-1 advantage for the liberals.
2: That's not right.
0: So they went from a 50-50 split to a 10-1 advantage, at which point the Supreme Court said, hey, this is illegitimate. Number one, it's not fair representation. Number two, the question wasn't even legal. So they threw out their redistricting effort, and the Democrats went from we just picked up 9 seats to we're back to a 50-50 map. Okay, so what is the response over the weekend? According to the New York Times itself, top liberals got together and said, what if we put an age limit on the Supreme Court, which would allow us to disqualify everybody on the court and start from scratch? These are the people who tell you Trump is undermining faith in institutions, that he's abandoning constitutional norms, that he's throwing the rule of law in the garbage. They just tried to invent a law to unseat every duly elected judge in the name of protecting democracy is what this is being done for.
3: Democrats are so full of crap.
0: Think about that. Hey, you know these judges we voted in? Well, how about we pass a law, 21 years. Okay, so you can't be older than 54 and stay on the court. Not older than 50, not older than 55, not older than 60, not only 65, 54, because that's the exact number. They can't even hide the fact that this is legitimately a tantrum. This is not respect for the rule of law. This is a, Mom, I want to be in power. You're like, well, you can't be, honey. The people voted. Fine, I'm making a law, and we're getting rid of the people who voted. They're out of here now. That's legitimately what they're doing. They have such a craven lust for power that their emotion is denying them the self-awareness that would otherwise tell them the biggest threat to democracy is the Democrat Party.
4: He knows what he's talking about.
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6: 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Things you wouldn't understand. Things you couldn't understand. Things you shouldn't understand.
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0: trying not to get emotional. Wish me luck with this one, because I am being joined in studio by not only the belle of the cable news ball, but the author of the new children's book, America, I'm So Glad You Were Born, Celebrating the Country We Love. It is available for pre-order now. The author, the superstar, Ainsley Earhart, in studio. The crowd goes wild. Good to see you.
1: Good to see you. Thank you.
0: I am worked up. I'm having a hard time holding it together right now.
1: You are?
0: It matters. Yes, because I I'm obviously very pro-Ainsley. Okay,
1: you.
0: And you know that. We go back. We're homies. Homies, I believe, is what we decided on.
1: Okay.
0: We had the talk. It was you, me, the guy who helped you file the order of protection. And he said, Jimmy, she'll agree to homies. Just keep a healthy distance from there. And she agrees to come by radio once a year. So here we are. Here we are. If you can't hear me, it's the ankle bracelet going off. I apologize.
1: But Keep the crazies closer. Yeah, not the enemies.
0: That's what they
1: the
0: say.
1: The crazies.
0: And it matters. Do you know how many nut jobs I met in my cab that I actually gave my phone number to? Because I'm like, this guy's going to come find me, so I just need him to know, so to take
1: the
0: adversity away.
1: What was the craziest cab story?
0: You know what's funny? Sean asked me about this on his show the other night, about crazy things I've seen. I had a woman who got in with a sock puppet on each hand and yelled at me that I thought was funny.
1: No.
0: Which is, yeah, that's, there was a woman who was going to Cadman Plaza in Brooklyn, and she got
1: what
0: in.
1: What is Cadman Plaza?
0: It's just like
1: a
0: court area.
1: It's like a
0: court area. It's not nothing anyone who didn't have to go there would know of.
1: Okay, got it.
0: But over the Manhattan Bridge. It's right there on your right. But anyway,
1: I know where that is.
0: So she got in.
1: In Dumbo.
0: Got in at Penn Station, and I was now off duty. It was 4 p.m. So I had the off duty light on. Someone got out. I heard someone get in, like the door shut, and I turned without looking. I'm like, sorry, I'm off duty. I'm going back to the garage. My garage is right down the block. And all of a sudden, I see a big black sock puppet. And it goes, why? Because I'm black? And I was like, no, what are you doing?
1: Oh.
0: And then a white puppet came up and was like, you racist, I saw what you did. And they just started yelling at me. So I'm like, where are we going, guys? And we went to Brooklyn. And we drove all the way to Brooklyn with these two puppets yelling at me. And when we got to Cadman Plaza, this girl, this like 90-pound white girl, sat up and goes, you need help. And the puppet did give me a 20, though. They tipped me, and they got
1: That's
0: out.
1: That's so
0: on with their daddy.
1: Weird.
0: Yeah, but it's very common.
1: Listen to this. So one of the makeup artists here at Fox was came in one morning, and she's like, I just saw the weirdest thing on the subway.
0: Okay.
1: Coming in from Brooklyn, four people on the car. One person gets off, so there are three people on the car. Actually, four. One man yelling at her on the end, and she looked at him. He goes, sorry, sorry, sorry. And he kept banging like something against the post. He was not 100% there. Then two people sitting right across from her, and one of the men was using a knife and doing something like plucking something off, and she looked, and it was an animal in his lap, spread out. The legs of the squirrel had been removed,
0: and he
1: was like picking off the feathers and or whatever they have, their hair, and using a knife
0: That's
1: squirrel.
0: How you met Brian Kilmeade? Stop it. Come on. Jimmy's got jokes. Ainsley's here.
1: People are so strange.
0: They are strange. But the book that's out, and this is a great segue, America, I'm So Glad You Were Born.
1: Yeah. This allows you to be free.
0: Yes,
1: I mean, look, it's America.
0: I was telling you this. The reason I'm so excited about this book, it's the greatest thing a kid could wrap their head around is the spectacular possibilities of life in this country.
1: Yes.
0: You could be a cab driver, winds up hosting a TV show and a radio show, or you could be a guy that just de-feathers squirrels on the train.
1: Correct.
0: The point is, every kid in this book has that same latitude in life. Isn't that the point of the book?
1: That's the point of the book. It's called, so I wrote I'm So Glad You Were Born, and that was a success by the grace of God and by all of our amazing, loyal viewers. But then they approached me. The publisher said, since it's America's birthday, would you like to do a patriotic book for children called America, I'm So Glad You Were Born?
0: Aww.
1: I was like, what a great idea. Of course I would, because of our stories.
0: That's amazing.
1: I grew up in South Carolina, wanted to be in New York so badly. And look at what God's done, Jimmy.
0: Yeah,
1: it's amazing.
0: Yeah. It's like, but you look around New York and you're almost mad at God now. You're like, hey, God, I mean.
1: No.
0: I'm kidding. I didn't know what I meant by it. I'm kidding. New York's great. I get it. No, I completely get it.
1: Sean can't stand New York City, but I still have a love for New York City because this is where all my dreams came true.
0: Yep.
1: But it's about just freedom, teaching our children that you have the freedom to vote. You have the freedom of religion. You have the freedom to be whoever you want.

0: to be in America, and you, and in this great country, you can do whatever you want to do.
1: That's the best part of the book. We're talking to Ainsley Earhart. The book, America, I'm So Glad You Were Born, is we're in this moment in our politics where everybody's telling people all this defeated stuff, like the deck is stacked, eat the rich, you can't get ahead.
0: Yeah.
1: But the truth is, self-determination is the greatest privilege we have. It's American privilege is what it really is.
0: Yeah.
1: And you read a book like this, especially if you're a little kid and you grew up the way we did, which is believing things are possible. Don't you kind of resent the fact that they're telling so many generations of kids now, you can't do it? Like, Obama ran on Yes, We Can.
0: Right.
1: And we're literally sitting here a few years later and the Democrats are like, no, no, forget it, you can't.
0: Right.
1: And well, I feel like it's bad.
0: And what we're seeing too is this is capitalism.
1: Yes.
0: You know, and this country was formed on the rights that God gave us.
1: Yep.
0: Not just rights that our founding fathers gave us, but unalienable rights that God gave us. And we believe in that. We believe that this is what God wanted for our country. And it's beautiful that that was written into the Constitution.
1: And you brazenly refer to them as founding fathers. You didn't go woke and call them founding birthing persons?
0: No, I know.
1: I love that. I love it, Ainsley. Throw in the fastball.
0: Yeah, or what did AOC say? That the American Revolution was to fight against billionaires? she believes in socialism. That's what she wants. She was asked on stage with Axelrod. She was asked if she's going to run for president, and she said, "My dreams are basically bigger than that. I want socialism to be permanent, basically."
1: It is so crazy when you think in those terms. But she's actually worse at geography than she is at history, because she says she grew up in the Bronx. Yorktown Heights is 42 miles away. Think about that. AOC has spent as much.
0: She
1: spent as much time in the Bronx as Elizabeth Warren spent in the Battle of Little Bighorn. Come on, Ainsley. Really quick, the book, America, I'm So Glad You Were Born. I want to leave you with one fast taxi story because it brings this whole American moment full circle for me. So I grew up wanting to work in TV and radio, and I loved baseball. One day I was driving a cab. A guy got into my cab, and he goes, "Hey, you like baseball, kid?" I was like, "Yeah." He goes, "I'll tell you, these guys aren't as tough as they were back when I managed." I was like, "Oh, it's a baseball manager."
0: So
1: the guy's like, "My name is Red Shane Dist, and he managed the St. Louis Cardinals and bloppity-bo."
0: Cool.
1: Told me about Dizzy Dean and Daffy Dean and Babe Ruth and Ty Cobb, and I was like, "This is amazing."
0: Wow.
1: And he signed me an autograph. And I went home and Googled the guy. The guy had died 30 years earlier.
0: Up.
1: So either I was talking to a ghost or the guy you rode in on the subway with.
0: Right.
1: America. Go ahead.
0: That's really cool. We were at the Biltmore and we were there with my parents, and my dad started talking to a guy and he said, "Oh, we watch Fox News," and he had recognized us. And he said he was Ty Cobb's, would it be son or grandson?
1: It could be either. I mean, if he's son, though, he's old, but still.
0: Okay, then no, it was probably his grandson.
1: That's rad.
0: Yeah, so I've read about Ty Cobb.
1: Yeah, but yours was real. Story. Mine was a ghost.
0: Mine was real.
1: I got to work this out. I've been hanging out with Joe Biden too much. I'm seeing dead people, Ainsley. It's not good. You need to see the bookstore. America, I'm so glad you were born. Thanks. Ainsley, I'm so glad you were here.
0: It comes out the first week of June, that Tuesday.
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7: Stevens, President Trump speaking by phone today with Israeli Prime Minister Benjamin Netanyahu about the situation in Iran.
8: It is believed that the U.S. and Israel are certainly making intense preparations, as one person put it, for renewed attacks against Iran. 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
7: Fox's Ashley Webster in Tel Aviv. Faith leaders and lawmakers, meantime, gathering today at Rededicate 250, a prayer session on the National Mall in D.C. President Trump taking part by reading a Bible verse.
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11: From 21 Alive, I'm meteorologist Caleb Saylor with your forecast. We'll see dry conditions this evening and temperatures

0: temperatures fall out of the 80s, settling down into the 60s by the time you wake up on Monday morning. For your Monday afternoon, we'll see cloud cover start to roll in, and we should expect a few scattered rain showers and thunderstorms throughout the afternoon and evening, one or two of which could be on the strong to severe side. High temperature for your Monday, in the low to mid-80s. I'm meteorologist Caleb Saylor on WOWA 92.3 FM, 1190 AM.
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12: Holy heck, it is Fox Across America with Jimmy Failla. We got some bonus Ainsley Earhart in studio. Of course, the new book, America, I'm So Glad You Were Born. And one of the best things about our country is we're a benevolent country. And joining us now on the show is proof of my benevolence as a broadcaster. This next guest has come a long way since I took him under my arms. I think you would agree, Ainsley.
13: The great
12: Sean Hannity joins us on the line. Shawnee!
14: You know, hanging out with Jimmy Failla is unlike any experience that you can even describe on any radio show. It would take a lifetime to figure it out. Look, we just got the UFO files. Jimmy's face was all over it. Couldn't believe it. I mean, it was unreal. First of all, you have Sunshine in studio, mm-hmm. which is awesome. Mm-hmm. I was just watching her on Outnumbered. She did 3 hours this morning. Mm-hmm. It's like Ainsley Day, Media Day, yep. Which is awesome. And, you know, hanging out with Jimmy Failla, though, is Ainsley, you would admit you are a Punchlines and Patriots. A very unique experience.
13: So fun. It was so fun. Are y'all going to do it again?
12: We owe Florida, one part of Florida, a makeup, but we haven't figured it out yet. But we should. I mean, okay. Sean was amazing. We had a great time.
13: You were amazing, too.
12: Yeah, well, I was fine. But the problem is, Sean, and you need to know this, Sean, on Long Island, an area you're familiar with, there is a

a legendary farm stand called Zorn's on Hempstead Turnpike. So yesterday I go in there because for Mother's Day, Jenny and my mom wanted like down-home food. They wanted Zorn's. So I'm standing right. Online. I am 200th in line, okay? The manager drags me off the line and she goes, Jimmy Fallon. She goes, get in here. She goes, I'll prepare your dinner. You

0: Hey, Wobbleland, it's KB here. 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
4: During the honeymoon phase.
5: Desire to please.
4: Okay, so he looks so cute in the pink ones, but my other favorite, I like the light blue ones mm-hmm. and sometimes the white ones, but we found this site on Amazon, and you can get linen shirts that are so inexpensive. They don't look quite as nice as the expensive ones,
6: okay,
4: but it's great just if you... If you just don't want to spend a lot of money and you want to buy like bulk, right?
6: I love that. But now it sounds like you're giving me the fashion intervention that you said I didn't need.
4: But then Sean said, can you order some more colors? So we went out on a limb and we ordered some that were brown. And he walked into my bathroom the other day and he said, and I said, oh, we're going to go with brown. You know, trying to nicely say, he looked like he was going on a safari.
5: What color would you like? I wear it on the podcast. It's kind of like a man cave, and you're going to come do the show one day. But I am blessed to have somebody that cares that I look my best at all times.
4: You look good all the time.
5: I am not a fashion person.
6: No.
5: Jimmy, I'll leave that to you and Ainsley. I got to roll. I got to do a radio show, and I've got to prep. But you're both amazing. Love the show. Love you, Jimmy. Love Ainsley way more.
6: Listen.
5: God bless you both.
6: I'm going to send you that. I'm going to send you back that rhinestone jacket you lent me for the weekend. Thank you, Sean. You're the best.
5: Yeah, that'll work. All right, brother.
6: There he goes.
4: Bye, Sean.
6: The great Sean Hannity, everybody.
7: Get him out of here.
4: Get him out of here.
6: I kid. Ainsley, he really is like the funniest dude.
4: He's so generous. I love that. He's the nicest guy.
6: No, he's the best guy you'll ever meet. I mean, that's my favorite thing about Punchlines and Patriots is he also gave free karate lessons and
4: beat up my
6: friend William.
4: He does. He does because he is, I'm proud of him. He does mixed martial arts.
6: Yes, he does.
4: Every morning. And you know, with his trainer, with his sensei,
6: yes,
4: and it really comes in handy. He's teaching, like, he even teaches my daughter how to do the hammer punch, and he lets her hit him in his stomach.
6: Of course.
4: And it's good for her just to know a little bit of self defense.
6: But you know, timing is so important. Like, you met him at the right time in your life. Mm-hmm. I met him at the wrong time. I should have met him when I was a cab driver and I was fighting wizards and time travelers. I could have used some of these.
4: Yes,
6: I was fighting a sock puppet lady. Come on, Ainsley, we got to go move some books. This was epic.
4: Thank you. Thanks for having me. And thank you for talking about the book. We're excited about it.
6: Of course. America, I'm so glad you were born. If you buy it now, we'll throw in a free linen shirt for Sean Hannity.
4: You're the best. I know. Thank you so much.
6: For sure. Back after this.
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9: Shout out to the great Ainsley Earhart and that Sean Hannity fella she just dragged onto my show. 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
9: 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We are going to be in Reno on Saturday night, May the 23rd. at the Bartley Ranch. That is a big damn deal. Those seats, foxcrossamerica.com. Then we go down to Hagerstown, Maryland in June. Then I'm actually home for a bunch of weeks because I got to watch my kid graduate high school, drink my way through all of that sentimental nonsense. That's going to be a heavy one, man. It's the link, man. That's a big deal. It's the only thing that matters in my life. And then in July, we get back on the road. I'm taking Lincoln and Jenny out to the West Coast to do some stand-up. We're going to be in Monterey on July the 17th. We're going to be in Napa July the 18th.

0: And then July the 25th, we are at the Grove in Anaheim. All of those live dates to see the Jackson 3, me, Jenny, and Lincoln at foxacrossamerica.com. I bring up California because if you've been following any of this ridiculousness, there's two races playing out right now. And one of them has become the victim of what the kids call a self-own. So you got the governor's race, Steve Hilton, trying to end the one-party rule. They haven't had a Republican governor since Gray Davis, all the way, or Arnold Schwarzenegger anyway, who became the governor because of the recall of Gray Davis. Arnold Schwarzenegger was their last Republican governor, technically speaking. Of course, Arnold Schwarzenegger was a Hollywood megastar who starred in a film called Kindergarten Cop, which, I got to be honest, is biologically at odds with the modern belief that men can have babies. All of the transgender identity politics stuff, that was the biggest punchline in the movie Kindergarten Cop.
1: Boys have a penis, girls have a vagina.
0: Now, that was the joke of the year in 1988. But if you fast forwarded 25 years into the state of California, it's now the legitimate policy belief that that little girl was inaccurate and that boys could have uteruses and give birth too. That's a real thing that Democrats have been saying. Okay, that's, I mean,
2: that is a fact check false.
0: Of course it is. But I don't want to get sidetracked on that. What I'm trying to tell you is you got Steve Hilton running to be the Republican governor for the first time since Arnold Schwarzenegger. You got Spencer Pratt running to be the Republican mayor. And what do they both have in common? They're both currently the favorites to win. Why? Because one-party rule has really failed the Democrat Party. Because the modern Democrat does not share priorities with anyone. And I'm not saying to get you mad at them. I mean, if you're a Democrat voter, you probably vote that way because you consider yourself an empathetic person who wants to help out, make a difference, and you think government can solve a lot of the world's problems. Okay, that's not the case. There's not a problem government has approached that hasn't become bigger or more costly. Look no further than California. The homeless problem, their level of homelessness has doubled, even though the spending has quadrupled. And they try to tell you it's about affordable housing, but it's actually about drugs. People aren't homeless because they got behind on their bills. 93% of the homeless in California are addicted to drugs. So giving them free needles and crack pipes doesn't make them more likely to become housed. It makes them a lot less likely.
3: Correctamundo.
0: Okay, but you frame this as empathy. You go, well, the Democratic Party is trying to combat the scourge of homelessness. They say people should be allowed to live in tents outside of schools. You got to give them some dignity. Let them live where they want. Give them the crack. Give them the needles. I'm a nice person. But what you don't realize is that is the type of suicidal empathy that makes the problem worse and not better. Okay, there were a lot of good liberals who thought when it was trendy to defund the police that it was actually a good idea to defund the police.
4: You can't handle the truth.
0: It's actually weapons grade stupid. And the only people who didn't want to defund the police were the people living in the neighborhoods the Democrats purported to look out for. Okay, if you live in a high crime area, you want the cops around because they're the people you're going to call if there's a problem. And despite all the grandstanding you see on TV about the cops being evil and systemically racist, nobody listening right now can call in with a stat that says cops are harming one race disproportionately to others, unarmed or armed. You don't have the stat. You don't have it. You're welcome to share it, and I'm happy to go. I'm wrong. I'm a former cab driver. I'm not here doing academic story hour where I'm the intellectual be-all, end-all. Just a regular dude sharing opinions with you. But the Democrats started taking political positions that were, to be charitable, I don't want to say they were anti-human because they're trying to frame this in the name of some sort of empathy. But the point is, humanity suffers because of beliefs like all police are systemically racist and evil. It furthers the distrust between the cops and the community, makes people a lot less likely to count on them, call them, or cooperate with them. And ultimately, what you see is higher rates of violent crime. The black murder rate spiked by 25% in the aftermath of the defund the police movement because places like California and New York literally cut police budgets to the tune of $1 billion.
5: The country is being destroyed by stupid people, by very stupid people.
0: So in this California mayor's race, Spencer Pratt is running on, you know, we'll clean up the homelessness, we'll put more cops on the streets, no more safe injection sites. In political parlance, this is called a self-own. The Democrats who oppose Spencer

0: Pratt took some of the money that was raised to fight fires. Okay, you know that whole fire relief that everyone donated $100 million to? And they made the money go through Act Blue so the Democrat super PACs would have access to your money. It wouldn't go directly to people harmed by the fires. It would go to NGOs that would spend it on whatever the hell they wanted to. And if they needed to support a few high-profile Democrats along the way, so be it. So the Democrats financed this anti-Spencer Pratt ad. But the reason the kids call it a self-own is because everything they're criticizing him for doing are the things most popular with the actual voters.
1: Bingo, man, bingo.
0: Listen to this. They try to tell you Spencer Pratt's the devil because he doesn't want to blow taxpayer money on the homeless for new houses. He's the devil because he wants more cops on the street. This is crazy. Listen to this. Clip 17.
2: Republican Spencer Pratt is the last thing Los Angeles needs for mayor. Pratt opposes using taxpayer money to build brand new houses for unhoused neighbors, saying it's time for the homeless to get help or get out. Pratt thinks LA needs thousands more police officers rather than more social workers. And Republican Spencer Pratt thinks public employee unions should have less power, not more. LA is on the right track and needs to stay the course. Vote no on Republican Spencer Pratt.
0: That's amazing. Spencer Pratt doesn't want you throwing more money at the homeless problem to give them houses that they'll use to turn tricks, shoot drugs, and steal all the valuable commodities off of. Guys, they're not homeless because they have nowhere to live. They're homeless because they have addiction problems. And throwing money at a bunch of houses after we've already quadrupled the spending on homelessness and doubled the problem in the process means Spencer Pratt is right for wanting to take a new approach. It is not dignity. It is not empathy to let people wallow in their own filth on a sidewalk. But that's what they're doing in places like LA, Portland, Seattle. They did it here with the free crack pipes. They're like, these people have a drug problem. And there's a stigma with being a junkie on the streets. We're not going to have them looked down upon because they'll have to do things to get their drugs. They'll turn tricks. They'll commit crimes. But that's not nice of us. Let's just give them the drugs for free. Okay, and that's what they did. And that's how you got safe injection sites and needle exchanges and everything else. That doesn't help them beat the problem. That's a defeatist mentality. We went from just say no to now just say yes. We'll pay for it. Let them shoot up on the sidewalks and trank out. Guys, anybody, if you really want to get really depressed and sort of kind of blown away by the insanity of it all, when you're driving up the 101 in San Francisco, okay, you get off around Van Ness, get off at Van Ness and just jump onto Mission Street and just ride Mission Street through the Tenderloin District and tell yourself you're not living in Michael Jackson's Thriller video. Do you know the part of Thriller when it takes a turn and people start coming up out of the manholes and they're all torn up and beat up and some of them look dead and they're zombies and they're crazed and they have these weird looks in their faces? It's really heartbreaking to see that in person on a level that's hard for me to articulate. But I drove Jenny and Lincoln down Mission last summer, not even intentionally. We just got off the 101 because there was a lot of traffic. And I kind of know my way around the city a little bit from being there a bunch. And we drove down the Mission and it's like heartbreaking. Like there's, you know, literally thousands of people just laying around in the road, on the sidewalk, shooting up, turning tricks. One of the saddest, most heartbreaking thing I've ever seen. A guy was in a wheelchair, just kind of like swerving back and forth with one foot. Like he was using one foot to make the thing swerve back and forth. And he just fell over on his side out of the wheelchair. And no one who observed this even made an attempt to help him pick him up or get him back into the chair because they couldn't move themselves. Finally, one guy who was walking by took the wheelchair and walked away with it, knowing he'd have an easier time panhandling as a guy in a wheelchair, even though he didn't actually need one. That's irrelevant to the point. And you get that kind of broken society, that kind of human collapse, when you lean into the drug problem as a good thing and not a bad thing that they need help kicking. So what California is proposing right now, and this is what they're mocking Spencer Pratt for, is he doesn't want to just give these people taxpayer-funded houses that they'll tear to the ground, sell every piece of copper and wiring and everything in between before completely ransacking the place and doing God knows what along the way. The answer is getting these people help, not giving the government another permission slip to spend even more of your money on a problem they want to stick around. And the idea that he supports the cops?

0: wants the cops to come in and fight crime at a time when a lot of California really does look like the extras in the Thriller video? It's not unpopular. He's speaking to voters in a language they understand, speaking about problems they observe. Well, the Democrats are like, nah, just keep everybody looking like the Thriller video so we can keep getting money to attack a problem that doesn't go away. And that's the craziest part of the whole thing. And since we brought up Thriller, craziest part of Thriller is that Michael was dating a girl.
1: It's totally false.
2: 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Now, seeing my grandson out on the water, it means everything to me. 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
7: Some key days coming up. I'm Paul Stevens, Fox News. The tenuous ceasefire between the U.S. and Iran could be in danger again. Fox's Alex Hogan in D.C.
8: President Trump posting on Truth Social a warning to Iran saying the clock is ticking and that they better act fast. It comes amid this delicate ceasefire between Washington and Tehran, and some analysts argue that there's questions and concerns over what Iran would want out of a deal. Axios today reporting that the president is expected to hold a Situation Room meeting with top national security team members on Tuesday. And following his high-stakes visit to China this past week, the White House today announcing the creation of a Board of Trade and a Board of Investment to allow government-to-government channels between the world's two largest economies.
7: And the president also speaking today with Israeli Prime Minister Benjamin Netanyahu on the Iran situation. Primaries in Kentucky this week as the president continues to seek the ouster of Republican Congressman Thomas Massie.
9: President Trump posted on Truth Social Sunday calling Massie, quote, the worst Republican congressman in history. On ABC's This Week, Congressman Massie said he wasn't concerned over GOP Senator Bill Cassidy's loss in Louisiana Saturday and alleged that well-financed opposition has gotten involved.
10: How did this race become the most expensive race in the history of Congress for a primary? It's because three billionaires from outside of Kentucky have funneled millions of dollars in here. They're trying to buy a seat.
9: President Trump endorsed Massey's opponent, Ed Gallrine. Massie has seen the president's anger by voting against the One Big Beautiful Bill and voting for the release of the Epstein files. Gernal Scott, Fox News.
7: And thousands of people meeting earlier today on the National Mall in D.C. for a day-long prayer rally. The event Sunday billed as a rededication of our country as one nation under God, quote unquote. 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